0: Event organizers say the goal is to pressure lawmakers to respond to eroding federal voting protections for minority voters. A lawsuit over Georgia congressional maps passed in 2021 is headed back to a lower court. The state appealed, saying the Republican-backed maps were unconstitutional because they illegally discriminate against minorities. And cyclosporus cases are now confirmed in 20 states as the largest outbreak of the iceberg lettuce-linked disease in U.S. history. Now back to you, Doug.
1: All right. Thanks a lot and good Friday to you. More Americans are missing after catastrophic flooding swept through the mountainous region along the Nepal-Tibet border. State Department spokesperson Tommy Pigott has the latest.
2: As of 6 a.m. this morning, there are currently approximately 90 Americans that are unaccounted for. We are aware of 5 Americans that have been safely evacuated. That number is up from yesterday. And at this time, we are aware of no U.S. citizen deaths. In response to this devastating floods, we have activated 500,000 in initial humanitarian assistance, including food and life-saving assistance. I can now say the first trucks of that assistance are already on their way. So our highest priority is the safety and security of the American people. We're continuing to coordinate with the governments on the ground to look for those Americans who are unaccounted for and to help those Americans in need of assistance.
1: That's Pigott speaking to CNN. The missing include tourists and families. Among them are a mother and teenage daughter from New York. The destruction began Wednesday after a giant glacier sent debris downstream. Hundreds have died while more than 1,000 remain missing across Nepal and Tibet. Meanwhile, the family and fans of Tupac Shakur have waited nearly 30 years for this moment. Now the jury in the murder trial of Dwayne Kefi D. Davis, the man accused of pulling the strings that led to the iconic rapper's death, is preparing to make a decision. The defense rested its case Thursday. The trial was shorter than expected. Prosecutors wrapped up their testimony earlier this week. They spent days trying to connect the dots through witness testimony and Davis's own recorded video. And the defense team took testimony from only 3 people, and Davis was not one of them. 2 Las Vegas police officers and 1 detective. Former federal prosecutor Naima Romani tells CNN.
3: That's a pretty strong move by a defense attorney. And guess what? Nevada is one of those states where jurors can ask questions. Is there any evidence that puts Davis in the Cadillac? And the police detective, Dan Long, he didn't have an answer to that aside from Davis's own words. So the jurors are thinking what we're thinking. Where is the independent corroborating evidence? I think the defense feels very good about their case. And I'm telling you, I can't recall a defense case where all their witnesses were law enforcement. Very strong move, strong defense case here.
1: On Monday, lawyers will deliver closing arguments. And finally, Atlanta will be lit this weekend as HBCU football begins with the MEAC Swamp Challenge kickoff at Center Park Stadium Saturday night. Howard University takes on Alabama A&M. ABC will broadcast the Week Zero contest live with the kickoff set for 7:30 p.m. Eastern. 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I'm Doug Davis for the Black Information Network. 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
6: Welcome to the journey around America where we visit iconic locations connected to Black history. 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The theater became famous for Amateur Night, a weekly talent show that launched the careers of stars like Lauryn Hill and the Jackson 5. 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
8: I'm Mike Island on your home for 24/7 news, the Black Information Network. A sharp rise in safety incidents at daycare centers is apparently a big concern across the country. According to NBC 10, reports of children left unaccounted for and children being physically abused by daycare staff are increasing in number. As we've been reporting to you here on the Black Information Network, a Catawba County daycare child abuse investigation is ongoing. The director of the Child Care Network near Maiden recently was arrested for failing to report alleged abuse. Investigators say that the abuse was by an employee who was also arrested. Gabrielle Dowdy is accused of a violent physical action against a child, including kicking the boy. The child's father says there was a huge breach of trust in this case.
9: You know, you put your trust in people like this to watch over your children, and then to hear that a grown adult put their hands on your small child. Of course, every parent should be angry about that.
8: Alex Lofton says he trusted in adults there to do the right thing. Meanwhile, such lapses in following protocol had deadly consequences in Tennessee. Like in Catawba County, parents and guardians have reasonable trust in daycare staff to follow the proper protocols. In this case, a child was left unaccounted for in a daycare bus, and the child died in triple-digit heat. The child had autism and was nonverbal, and no one figured out the African-American girl was missing.
10: A child who couldn't advocate for herself, couldn't talk, couldn't let nobody know that she was still on the bus, sitting trapped inside of a bus with no windows down, no door even cracked open, no type of ventilation. I don't even want to imagine what she physically must have been feeling.
8: That's the child's uncle, Christopher Jones, who said had a simple protocol been followed, the child would still be alive today.
10: Why did no one think to just do a sweep of the bus? If it's something that you do, if it's a routine, it shouldn't have been skipped.
8: Similar to the Catawba County case, an investigation is continuing, WHBQ says. Local governments across the United States are increasingly reviving and expanding juvenile curfews. According to the Office of Juvenile Justice, this wave of legislation is primarily a response to teen takeovers that we reported to you over the summer on the Black Information Network. These are large, disruptive, and often violent youth gatherings organized via social media. While proponents view curfews as a critical tool for public safety, the trend has sparked a fierce national debate regarding its actual effectiveness. In Raleigh, North Carolina, leaders are planning to vote on a teen curfew next month as their police chief is citing a trend of increasing violence. Police Chief Rico Boyce reports a year-over-year increase. Chief Boyce, who is African-American, explained in a recent press conference in Raleigh that it is time to be proactive.
11: Making sure that our youth, that they are safe as they, you know, maneuver throughout our city, but also those youth that are juveniles who are committing crime, that the victims of those crimes, that they're safe.
8: According to the Raleigh Police Department, crimes involving juveniles are up 9% compared to this time last year. We have more on these stories and national, international, state, and local news impacting the Black community. 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
14: And I'm Maria Tremarchi.
13: And together, we're exploring the margins of history, and specifically at the intersection of history and true crime.
14: Our first season of the show is all about lady poisoners.
13: And history has not been kind to ladies. Women have been marginalized, they've been vilified, they're falsely accused, and often justly misunderstood time and time again. But sometimes, women take power for themselves, and they make their voices heard. And sometimes, they do it through murder.
14: So poison's often been called a woman's weapon. And that's despite the fact that roughly two-thirds of the poisonings committed throughout history have been the work of men.
13: So Maria and I wanted to get our hands dirty and dig in and start looking at these women accused of using poison for nefarious means and try to figure out their motivations and see what patterns develop.
14: So we're going to cover everything from Caligula's sister Agrippina.
13: Was she a killer? Or was she just ambitious enough to seem automatically suspicious?
14: To a law made in 19th century England making it illegal for women to buy arsenic, which was just rat poison.
13: Even though it was men doing most of the killing through poison at the time.
14: To a 1920s Chicago case where Tilly Klimek was given a much harsher sentence than prettier women with similar rap sheets.
13: So the takeaway is, if you're going to commit crime, be cute about it.
14: Yes.
13: Some of these women absolutely were guilty, but some of them were probably labeled as criminals when that was not the case.
14: And all of them were viewed through society's lens as sitting at this often sensationalized intersection of being both killers and the fairer sex.
13: But how many were truly villains, and how many were just misunderstood? 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

0: 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We're WVON. It's the Kendall Moore Show. We get you from your work week to your weekend. Me and my girl, Mona Lisa.
1: Hey, hey.
0: We're doing this each and every Friday night for you from 6 until 9. We stream live, www.von.com. My man Turbine on the ones and twos. We call him the Latino Matthew McConaughey.
1: Rick.
0: You know what? I appreciate Turbine and Titus more and more as the football season starts.
1: Oh.
2: But yes, sir.
1: He said, talk about it.
2: Don't get me started.
0: As the football season begins, because those guys, the fundamentals, and big shout out to Ryan. He's on the East Coast right now. I get out, because I'm going down to the Congressional Black Caucus down in D.C. They got the whole thing. I'm going to try to look Ryan up. But nonetheless, though, the fundamentals, when it comes to the fall, and let me say this real quick.
1: How to show out?
0: First of all, the fundamentals, they are fantastic. Titus, yes. Turbine.
1: Yes. Yes.
0: Bebe.
3: Uncle Day
0: Day. Called him Bebe.
1: You've been messing up names today.
0: I always mess up names. Okay. That's part of like my schnick. You know, everybody like, can I go pronounce that name wrong?
2: Yeah, he just charged it to his head, not his heart.
1: We know what he means.
0: We know what he means.
1: I got you.
0: Yeah, but football season is upon us. Chicago State. We want to make sure that everybody is out there.
1: Yes.
0: Tomorrow. Let's
1: come out and support.
0: Support Chicago State University. Anyway, getting back to the football piece, I wanted to just say this before we move into our next segment.
1: Okay.
0: I normally post on my social media, but I haven't been posting on my social media.
1: Okay.
0: And what I normally post around this time is I put in a lot of work during the summertime with my kids.
1: Okay.
0: So with the twins, right? I got Kimora, I got Kai, so that I can be left alone when football season starts.
1: Clever.
0: So I give, you know, that whole 3 months.
1: You in it.
0: I'm dad in. I am dad in. Dad in. Taking the kids to school, picking them up. Taking them to daycare, taking them to camp. All of that.
1: Hanging
0: all
1: out
0: of
1: to
0: that.
1: The beach, just going anywhere. Doing
0: all
1: anything.
0: Of that. You know what? Let the wife go on. Do what you're doing. Go on with your boyfriend. Go on, do whatever you're going to do.
1: You sure?
0: Go on with your girlfriend. Yeah, I'm sure. Like, go ahead. Do all of that. But come football season.
1: Okay.
0: Which is now. It is upon us.
1: It is here.
0: College football started tonight. Preseason started 2 weeks ago.
1: Yes.
0: It is football season.
1: It's
0: and
1: serious.
0: So to all of the women who, and women have, all the women who don't want to participate, shame on you. There are a lot of women who really learned football very fast.
1: They had
0: and
1: to.
0: Very quick because they were either going to go with their husbands to these football parties
1: or
0: and just sit around and twiddle their thumbs, or they were going to better understand how this game works.
1: Correct.
0: And become a part of it.
1: That is true.
0: Tell me why. Why did you say that?
1: I'm not going to lie. I would sit with my husband. I'm like, all right, so what's going on here? Because you just feel
0: like... And
1: then
0: like, you're going to bother him if you're asking all those questions. But go ahead.
1: And then I get to get argumental with him and tell him if I agree or disagree, because now I know what I'm talking about. So the good thing is you feel involved and you understanding now what it's all about. I mean, to watch somebody that don't know, you just don't understand the jets of it and you don't appreciate it. And I think women are understanding, okay, listen, what is this game about? What is happening here? Why is this a fumble? Why is it a flag on a play? What is going on? What does this mean? And I know it gets a little annoying because my husband, like I said,
0: it absolutely
1: he'd be
0: does.
1: Like, baby, this ain't the time to do the one-on-one football. I'll no, talk to you
0: let's
1: later.
0: Let's do it prior to yeah,
1: ask
0: yeah,
1: me
0: yeah,
1: questions
0: yeah,
1: before
0: yeah.
1: the game start or maybe when the halftime, anything. But right now, be quiet. You know, I'm like, hold up. Who you talking to me? You know, but I get it. But I'm understanding on my own. And a lot of women are getting more educated on football because we do have stuff to say. We want to understand the game. And once we understand it, watch out, guys. Here we come.
0: Yeah, of course. And you guys are always
1: shimmy.
0: Trying to take over.
1: I'm shimmying.
0: You shimmying. We see you. We see you.
1: Here we come.
0: And so here's the other part. Now we have women referees as far as football is concerned. Speaking of which, during the 8 o'clock hour, I think it would behoove us if we had that conversation about what's going on with the WNBA. With transgender men trying to play for the WNBA.
1: Sick of y'all.
0: Let's do that in the 8 o'clock hour. In the meantime, finishing up this conversation.
1: Yeah,
0: football season is that time. So that's my cheat sheet. And I'm giving it to all of the guys. Like, I'll do the summertime.
1: I got you.
0: And then I pulled it last night.
1: Hey, what you do?
0: My wife never listens to my show. So
1: okay.
0: Here's the thing.
1: Fingers crossed, not today.
0: Hey, listen. Cook, clean. Pick the kids up. Babe, no, I got it. Don't worry about it. Been doing that for the last three months.
1: Right. So you can
0: free
1: have ammo.
0: Games. So I build it up. Mm-hmm. Build it up. Mm-hmm. I get credibility. I get all of that. Sitting down in the man cave. Uninterrupted.
1: Okay.
0: She comes down, give me a hug, kisses me on the forehead. Mwah. Like, thank you. Continue to watch your football.
1: Okay.
0: I'm trying to give people the
1: you
0: game.
1: You got to put in the work before you relax your feet.
0: Yes, you do. All right. And college football was here, too. So Chicago State, big shout. Let's go. Make sure that you guys get out there and support our local teams.
1: Yes.
0: In the meantime, let's take a pivot. The data centers. Let's take a little bit of time to talk about that very briefly.
1: Yes.
0: Because it's Friday night and people just trying to enjoy themselves.
1: Yeah.
0: But the data centers, they bring hundreds of millions, mm-hmm. even billions, private capital investments.
1: Yeah.
0: But the facilities, they require land, construction, electrical infrastructure, fiber networks, security, HVAC,
1: yes.
0: special equipment. The jobs are supposed to be there. Not sure if it's really working for us here in the state of Illinois. But Mona Lisa, let me turn it over to you. Because we're going to talk about just a little bit about what's going on with these data centers.
1: So in the data center, it's very important to understand why, if you haven't already, you're looking at your electric bill, how it's exploding. I don't know if people notice. And you know how you have your bills on auto, you're not paying attention. But I need everybody to stop and start paying attention and seeing. Right now, ComEd has hiked up. We jumped from 12% average of pushing the cost from basically like $107 to $130, even more when it came to your comment of it. Because of the data center, because of what's happening, because of the supply costs based on the Northern Illinois, 10.4% each of 50% surge is just in 2 years. So okay. I want that to be clear. Basically, what I'm saying is that because what's pulling in, how they're bringing in the AI, how they're doing so much things, we are almost close to looking at a power outage, and it's bound to come. I'm not trying to scare anybody. I'm just trying to keep us aware to understand because of these heights are going up, we could be in trouble on our data sets because AC has been going up high because we've been having the heat waves, because so much has been going on. The increase of things, we are close and it's not a game right now. We just looked at Indiana with the power outage. We're looking at so
0: and
1: much
0: more
1: happening.
0: Specifically, when it came to Gary. And ComEd had to go out. And even though it
1: now
0: was
1: that's
0: about
1: Nips-
0: the, Right. But even though it was about that.
1: Yeah.
0: Can we attribute some of that to like these data centers that are happening in the state of Illinois? Or should we? I don't want to like hypothesize when
1: no.
0: it comes to that.
1: I want us to have a conversation about it. I think we should have these thoughts, and I think our thoughts are welcome. But I do believe it's going to the data center. That's where it's coming from. So I will stand with the hypothesis. Yes, I believe that's what's happening. Even the proof says it here. Like I said, when you look it up, it proves that we're at 12% high. The 50% surge is happening in our bills. Most people are not paying attention to your light bill right now. I dare you to look at it right now.
0: I'm raising my hand like I'm in church.
1: Okay.
0: And the reason I'm asking this question is because when we talk about home ownership,
1: okay,
0: especially among African Americans,
1: mm-hmm.
0: it's a very minimal percentage of African Americans who have home ownership.
1: Correct.
0: Black folks are not owning homes in the city of Chicago.
1: Mm-hmm.
0: And we're not having that conversation. If you live in Peel Hill, if you live in Auburn Gresham,
1: yeah.
0: if you live, you know, in you know, certain pockets
1: yeah.
0: of the city, then you own your home.
1: Correct.
0: What we don't talk about is how many people are losing their homes
1: mm.
0: because Big Mama died.
1: Mm-hmm.
0: And the kids didn't know how to take care of the house.
1: Yep.
0: Or the greedy auntie took over the house, didn't pay the taxes, and just sold it off.
1: Literally.
0: Granville Homes.
1: Yes.
0: Granville Homes has a great commercial out like, hey, you ain't got to, Granville Homes tell you, you ain't got to move nothing.
1: Just call.
0: Call us, put your number in. We're going to tell you how much money.
1: And it's yours.
0: How many of, you know, our younger people
1: mm-hmm.
0: who are not astute, or even the grown people who are supposed to be adults, but they have no idea. The point that I'm getting at with that.
1: Okay.
0: We're not owning homes in the city of Chicago at the rate that we need to. Hell, we're not owning. They're not even, you know, the buildings downtown. They're worth nothing. So they're giving them away for free.
1: Yeah.
0: The point that I am making with these centers.
1: Okay.
0: So one Illinois analysis cited that 250,000 square foot facility can employ up to 1,500 workers for up to 12 to 18 months of construction. Even if that happens, what is happening with the folks who live in that space? The property potential. And we have a great person here at WVON. She does it every Tuesday. Mm-hmm. Had a great segment on Fox News the other day.
1: Yeah.
0: Black people are not listening to those type of conversations is the point that I am trying to make.
1: I agree.
0: We don't understand what data centers are. We do not understand what that means for our health.
1: Mm.
0: And we're always the last ones to get it. When
1: always.
0: We hear data centers, people turn away from the TV. Oh, that ain't got nothing to do with me.
1: I mean,
0: but it has absolutely everything to do.
1: Yeah.
0: From the water that's needed to the electricity, to the type of jobs that are there.
1: Yeah.
0: And jobs from top to bottom. So from engineers to construction to our kids not going to school, and they still are liberal arts majors. Like everybody going to be a painter, or everybody is going, you know what I'm saying? Like, and I'm not saying that in a negative
1: way. We ain't knocking it. We ain't got to get
0: through. Gonna be, or they're going to teach English. And, you know, we already know what CPS is. Even if we, you know, still try to put a lipstick on a pig, right? You feel me on that, right?
1: I agree.
0: So when it comes to these data centers, though, this is what I mean by, you know, chess and checkers.
1: Mm.
0: We're comfortable because we don't have to have those hard conversations.
1: Mm.
0: If you don't know what's going on, then we are doomed. The data centers, Illinois has, I think we're the top in the nation when it comes to data centers.
1: We have 115 active data centers right now, and they actually have 60 more currently under construction or planned to get it done. So could you imagine that? Like, it's going to be, this is why we're looking at blackouts that are about to start looming. This is why. Because of the pools and things that's happening. And then that's when they're going to bring in AI. People need to stop ignoring these conversations and get aware.
0: Because they're uncomfortable with it. They don't know how to, they do not know how to have a conversation.
1: Right. And what to do and how to.
0: And so how do I stop this? Why? Yes. Why am I stopping this?
1: Yes. And the main thing is why. They don't understand the why. The why is when you sitting like Gary, Indiana, without no power, and you ain't got no generator money, because that generator's cost out there. And you ain't prepared, and if you ain't got no water, what you gonna do?
0: Mm.
1: That's the question I want to pose to anyone that's listening out here. We have to educate ourselves. We cannot be saying this ain't got nothing to do with it. It has everything to do with us out here. We have to know what's happening in our data centers, what's going on, and how it's going to affect everyone here in Illinois. That's just alone.
0: And so it goes back to something that we were talking about earlier this evening.
1: Yep.
0: And that is, Black people who got a little bit of sense about themselves, they know how to make money off the backs of others, and we're fleecing. They're fleecing us, and I'm talking about politicians as well. I'm a capitalist.
1: Call it.
0: I'm gonna say what I need to say because I love us as Black people. They're not. We're not having town hall meetings about this.
1: We're not.
0: When I'm down at the city council meetings and they're boycotting data centers being built in Inglewood, they're boycotting data centers being built. A lot of people, it's chess. They know what is happening.
1: Okay.
0: And the best way I can paint the picture is the Terminator.
1: Mm.
0: I mean, not the Terminator. What is the name of that damn movie? The Matrix.
1: Oh, I was going to say The Matrix.
0: Not The Terminator, but The Matrix.
1: Okay.
0: With all of them droids and everything else that is going on, That is what this is.
1: And I agree with you because it goes to somebody say, okay, we're talking about the data centers, Kindle, Mona Lisa, what are we going to do? We're going to form or join a community choice, and we need to pull our community in buying power to negotiate cheaper bulk electricity rates directly. That's what we got to do. But the key is, like you said, coming up to city council, coming up to the places and showing up to talk about it. Because without that, when I tell you guys, I need you to hear, and I'm not going to scare you, I'm going to hit you with the facts. You better be ready. You better have generator money. Do you know how much it costs for a generator? We're not talking about no small generator. We're talking about something that can keep things going for at least 20, 30 days.
0: And the reason we got to buy them is because of these data centers, and people really don't realize that.
1: Yes.
0: When we talk about ComEd and NIPSCO and all of this other stuff, the power grids, they yes. are, and you know, I'm not an expert in the field.
1: Correct.
0: But I'm telling you, that is part of the reason why it's hard for them to come back online. When we never experienced this.
1: Never.
0: You know, we can have all the things, you know, we can have all of this.
1: Yes.
0: But the power never stayed off as long as it has.
1: Yes.
0: And we're not pointing the finger
1: of course.
0: To where it needs to be pointed, because we're still talking about checkers.
1: Mm.
0: We're still talking about what Governor Pritzker not doing. We still calling him, you know, Barney Rubble or Mr. Flintstone. And the man,
1: you really do look like him. Not just
0: yeah, yeah. Big shout to, you know, one of the brothers who used to call me. But here's the thing.
1: Okay.
0: And they're flying over us, and you know, people are building tunnels under us.
1: Mm.
0: All right, I got to take a break right now. 591-1690. That's the conversation. It's the Kendra Moore Show. We're back in a moment.
4: It's WVON's original Friday night show, Kendall Moore. 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
5: It's Rufus Williams. 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This fall,

0: 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Advantage International is the official travel partner of the Rufus Williams Travel Club. Charleston, South Carolina, October 8th through the 12th. Travel with people. 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
1: I know you're going to dig
2: that this. That was SWV week. Y'all lie so much.
3: We do not lie.
4: Big in a week.
5: Lee had you drawed up.
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6: Y'all likes to flirt with me.
3: You was good. 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
2: That's not.
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2: What are you talking about? 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I don't like that at all. I was playing with Mickey Howard one time. She did to me like, I have to go. My mama said I ain't supposed to do this.
6: Yeah. My mama said I got to come home.
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0: was my
1: Hey, Turbine, you are jamming tonight.
2: Turbine is going off.
1: Look at that, man.
2: Turbine, you better
1: our super,
2: stop.
1: Our super dope producer. You know what I'm saying? The Latino Friday. Matthew McConaughey.
2: Listen, the ladies ain't ready for him. Y'all got to see him in action. Come on, Turbine.
1: Listen, and I'm going to take this credit.
2: Okay.
1: Honestly, I'm going to take. Let me take.
3: You can.
1: No.
2: He is your father.
1: Let me be very specific about the credit that I am taking.
2: Okay.
1: And then Rufus and the rest of WVON comes in on Monday.
2: Okay.
1: Titus goes through the playlist.
2: Okay.
1: And he chooses all of the music that I've played on Friday to put them on all of the rest of the shows. Boom.
2: There you have it.
1: That's what we do.
2: There you have it.
1: That is what we do.
2: We set them up.
1: We do. That is what we do. All right, let's go to Susan. Susan, how are you? Welcome to the Kendall Moore Show.
2: Hey, Susan.
4: Hey, guys. Good. How you doing?
2: Good.
1: All right.
4: Okay, congrats on the new gig.
2: Yay, thank you.
4: You're welcome. We got to move past negotiating electricity rates. We need solar.
2: Ooh.
4: And I'm not necessarily talking about on the roof. I'm talking about independent solar on our own. Because the thing is if this stuff happens again, mm-hmm. We're going to be in the same boat of waiting for them to reconnect everything. And then if we got another ignorant electrical company like NIPSCO or whatever was going on, some strategy that they got going on over in Indiana to not get people their stuff and just wreck them, you know what I'm saying?
1: I do.
4: Then you're going to be just, pardon my French, ass out.
2: Mm-hmm.
4: In theory, the negotiating is great because we do have to have day-to-day, but in terms of the catastrophic stuff, we got to be able to be independent. And so it's a lot of stuff that's solar now. I saw some tricks online, boy, on the various platforms. Two cute things that are so simple, because I ended up having nothing. I swear I buy batteries, and then it's like I don't use them, and then when I need them, they're like dead, and I hadn't used them from the time I bought them until the time I needed them. So I was pretty much in the dark.
2: Mm.
4: But I know my house, so I could walk around. I was okay.
1: Okay.
4: I finally know I'm grown. I wasn't scared of the dark. But it would have been nice to have something.
2: Yeah.
4: You know, until, 5 o'clock in the morning, I think, when everything came back up every day. Two cute things. A 1 gallon water bottle with a headband flashlight on the water bottle is a doggone light.
2: Mm.
4: And the things that you stick in the ground in the daytime to decorate your yard.
2: Like the way you get from the Dollar Trees, you can find them there.
4: Exactly. Mm-hmm. Yeah, you just stick them in there like little mini lanterns.
2: Mm-hmm.
4: Man. You stick them in there during the day.
1: And they keep their illumination. Mm. Absolutely.
4: And you pull them out of the yard when it's dark, and you take them in the house and put them in cups, and then you have light in the house. I was like, look at that.
2: Wow.
1: That's
2: stuff.
1: A very
2: that was
1: a good. That's pretty cool.
2: That was brilliant.
1: Yeah,
4: wasn't it?
1: Yeah.
4: But I am talking about solar.
2: Okay.
1: No, and I get you. And that absolutely, it is solar. And the bigger point, thank you, Susan, so very much for
2: yes.
1: that.
2: Yes.
1: Continuing that, let me tell you this, Mona Lisa.
2: Okay.
1: We do not own any of the grids.
2: Mm.
1: So let's, again, we're talking chess and we're talking checkers. We're talking about people living in the field,
2: mm-hmm.
1: if I can use that analogy to stay within the theme of tonight's conversation.
2: Yeah.
1: You know, we have to be useful, and because Black people, we've always been that type of way.
2: Correct.
1: We've always made
2: things out of nothing.
1: We've always been able to. We are
2: survival.
1: Going to survive.
2: I was gonna say
1: we are going to survive.
2: We're gonna survive some things,
1: but we still demand the same that you give everybody else.
2: Correct.
1: Why was Gary the last one?
2: Now I'm gonna speak on this. People don't know this. Gary was the last one. On another level, because Gary, people decided to shoot at the people that was coming to come on, put their power on. They were so upset. They shot at the vans in the car. So I want y'all to just.
1: That's crazy.
2: I want y'all to look at that.
1: That is absolutely, that's absurd.
2: And so for that, they said, and they made an announcement, you guys now will be the last one on the list. They wasn't even concerned.
1: And they should.
2: Because why would you try to kill the person that's trying to come help you? That's nuts to
1: if
2: me.
1: We can confirm that. But
2: but it is true.
1: It is
2: if
1: true.
2: If you put it out there, the shots fired out at the truck. when they came out
1: but
2: there.
1: Why?
2: Because they were so angry, felt like they played them, and it's not about
1: because
2: that.
1: Because they did.
2: Yeah, they did. They waited on them. They didn't care because Gary is such a new town that's turning over, and there's so many. They just put $1 billion in Gary to actually take over and make it everything because they want Miller Beach. They want all of that. But right now, it's still in its dooms at this moment. So everything, when you even go through Gary, and I'm not knocking it, it's like a ghost town on some levels. I mean, people still live there.
1: Been that, done that.
2: I mean, but it's a lot of abandoned houses, and it's a lot of things going
1: on.
2: Been
1: that, done that. The business district is horrible.
2: It's horrible. So they didn't think of nothing, like if no one's there. And the fact that when they did come there, Gary resident, y'all did act
1: and
2: up.
1: And it's not that no one is there.
2: Right.
1: It's that black people are there.
2: Yes. I like that part.
1: It's not that no one is there.
2: Yeah.
1: It's that black people are there. So back to the grids.
2: Yeah.
1: We don't own any of them.
2: Mm.
1: None of them.
2: None of them.
1: It's a $1 billion industry. Can anyone call me and tell me who owns one?
2: Yeah.
1: Not who is a VP.
2: Or affiliated with it. Yeah.
1: A VP of quality control.
2: Mm-hmm.
1: You know, it's like playing Monopoly.
2: Mm.
1: Who owns Park Place?
2: Yeah.
1: We hire, or they hire,
2: mm-hmm.
1: and they're the faces of, because I saw the sister out there from NIPSCO.
2: Yeah.
1: Saying, yeah, I'm the president of NIPSCO. Like,
2: girl.
1: Sis, I get it. But a lot of us, we don't pay attention to what the optics look like.
2: The face of it.
1: And I am really just having those real conversations with people.
2: Mm-hmm.

0: Told you.
1: If they don't turn our power back on, when I say they, if you're a black person and you can turn some power back on by your damn self for the entire
0: community
1: portion of whatever community, please give me a call.
0: Right now.
1: Let me know who you are.
0: So I can have your number.
1: Because they are reporting to someone else as well. I'm trying to talk big picture. Again, I'm staying within the lane of chess and checkers.
0: Okay.
1: If the power goes out and they do not come, who's going to turn it back on? And I'm not talking about Pookie going up to the plugging up computer like Beach Street.
0: Right.
1: And turning on some electricity.
0: Yeah.
1: I'm talking about grids.
0: Wow.
1: Who are the engineers? Who are our black engineers who can turn on an entire grid? And we are not having those type of
0: And understand it so you can.
1: Do you understand what I'm saying?
0: No, that makes total sense. We need that. We need
1: Who's the black person that we can go to? And even if they're black,
0: yeah,
1: are they with us?
0: Now that right there.
1: No, am I overreaching?
0: Am I standing on you? Are they with us? That's the question.
1: Because in the city of Chicago, you know, in the state of Illinois, and I'm talking to certain people, and y'all know who I am talking to.
0: Yeah,
1: we get the deals.
0: Yeah,
1: and they make money. But at the end of the day, who's turning them on? Who knows what they're talking about other than the talking heads that get sent to the radio to have the conversation about this type of stuff? Because it's a new movie that's coming out right now. It's called Dogs and the Stars or whatnot. They keep showing us that we are about to end this.
0: Yeah, you seen the other
1: as
0: movie.
1: As the world
0: is about to
1: go
0: down.
1: So who's going to be able to turn on the power grid?
0: Yeah, I just seen that last movie on Netflix, The Last House. I don't know if you've seen that.
1: I did. I saw The Last House.
0: Wasn't that crazy? I learned some stuff.
1: It was crazy. You know, aliens coming from up under
0: the
1: sea.
0: They lost me with
1: the
0: aliens.
1: And all that other stuff.
0: But everything else was real, like being prepared, like we're talking about.
1: The dentist died.
0: Yeah.
1: I saw it.
0: Okay.
1: Hey, D.
0: Hey, D.
2: Hi. Thank you for taking my call. I hope you guys will listen and not be offended when I say this, because the information that you just gave, it wasn't correct in terms of the shooting. I live in Northwest Indiana. I don't live in Gary, but I do happen to know the person who lived next to the person who occurred. And it was because the neighbor was being, their home was being robbed. And so they shot.
1: Oh, with the shooting. Okay, no problem,
2: exactly.
1: Ms. D. Go ahead.
2: Exactly. And so it wasn't, they were shooting at the NIPSCO or the lineman's vehicle. They were shooting to protect their home. And the vehicle just so happened to be in the line of fire.
1: Ms. D, thank you so very much for clarifying that for us.
0: Yeah, because all we heard and it was reported that they were shot at the van, which was true. Shots were at the van.
1: And it goes back to the bigger picture when it comes to the media.
0: Yeah.
1: Ms. D, thank you.
2: Can I say something else?
1: Yes, ma'am. Absolutely.
2: So there's this apparatus on homes called a weatherhead. A lot of those were destroyed, and it's the responsibility of the owner to get it fixed before the electricity can be connected. And they were price gouging those repairs and upwards of almost $2,000 to $3,000. And a lot of people in Gary just didn't have that kind of money to get it fixed.
1: I would imagine, Ms. D.
2: So they actually came out with an emergency program to help people get them fixed. But guess what? They ran out of funds the very first day they put it out there.
1: Wow.
2: So many people needed it. They couldn't afford to get it done. Now, don't get me wrong. I truly believe that race was a factor in it being such a slow response. But there were other things that factored into that as well.
1: Contributing, I completely get it. Ms. D, I certainly absolutely appreciate you. And thank you for sharing that and getting us together on our end.
0: Yeah.
1: because
2: a lot of people pulled together. I do want you guys to know a lot of people pulled together.

0: people were taking out their grills and just giving away food because the food was, you know, was going to go bad anyway. So people pulled out their grills, cooked food, gave it to the neighbors, especially elderly people. So a lot of people, they pulled together. They really did.
1: Ms. D, let me ask you a question. What are you going to prepare for and how are you going to be prepared if it happens again? What do you have to prepare for that? You have solar powers, you have generators. What would you tell someone?
0: So I'm not a homeowner, so I can't get any of those things. I do live in a townhome, but I don't own it. So I can't, you know, attach anything that's not already here. Hmm. But I do have flashlights. I do have candles. I do have a whole lot of canned goods. And I do have a face. So I'm just not going to worry about it in terms of being so on edge that I think that, you know, I'm not going to survive. I just think that I can do the best that I can do and I'll be okay.
1: Wow. Thank you so much.
2: Certainly appreciate that. Thank you, Ms. D. Let's go to the next caller. How you doing? Welcome to the Kendall Moore Show.
3: Hey, how y'all doing, man?
1: Hey.
2: All right. Peace.
3: Hey, quick question. I just want to make a comment. I think when we talking about home ownership and how to go about trying to have individuals go about trying to get any type of property, I think the information is kind of misconstrued that, you know, you got gatekeepers that don't tell them the real particulars on how to get a home. So, for example,
2: Mark, real quick, because I want you to stay here with me. I wasn't talking about how to get a home, but please continue. Go ahead.
3: No. I'm just saying in general that it has to be some type of thorough. It has to be something that's thorough in order for individuals to get home, because they don't let people know that, man, if you don't have that money, you might have to go out and get you another job, and you might have to.
2: Right, but we're not talking about home ownership, Mark. We're not talking about that right now.
3: Oh, okay then. All right.
2: Okay. Thank you. Certainly appreciate your call. We ain't talking about home ownership. Those grids, though.
1: Yeah.
2: So chess and checkers.
1: Mm-hmm.
2: Chess and checkers.
1: Yeah.
2: We don't own the grids. Let me pull my information up again. Let me better help people understand this. I know this is not a Friday night conversation.
1: Yeah.
2: But I do want people to better understand.
1: Mm.
2: Those grids are extremely important. And I might be 80 years old,
1: mm-hmm.
2: and they finally figure out the water from those grids were leaking through the soil.
1: Mm.
2: Our engineers, and I'm still asking anybody across the country, because we are on iHeartRadio.
1: Correct.
2: Give me a black engineer
1: yeah.
2: from the state of Illinois who can tell me who owns these power grids. And let me, from what I gather,
1: okay,
2: it is your Microsofts,
1: mm.
2: it is your TikToks, it is
1: the big
2: all the big they companies. Need the all of the AI that we are talking about. Everything that comes to the transition
1: okay.
2: from the Industrial Revolution
1: mm-hmm.
2: to where we are right now with technology. We're not advanced. I say this very humbly,
1: okay.
2: I really do. We're not as advanced as a people to better understand this. That's why it's so important to contribute to the HBCUs so we can get our children trained up so they can better help us understand. That's why grandma need her grandchild.
1: Yeah.
2: Baby, get me on Facebook.
1: Mm-hmm.
2: And that's just the simple part of it.
1: Yeah.
2: Baby, get me on Facebook. I don't know how this works. If grandma don't know how to work Facebook, what makes you think grandma, who owns that $250,000 home, knows what a grid being put up next to her home that's been in the family and she had to fight for it
1: wow.
2: for the forever and just signed a piece of paper because somebody said, hey, listen, I'm going to give you $100,000. Let me buy this.
1: Hmm.
2: Do you understand what I'm saying?
1: No, that makes total sense.
2: We don't get it. We're not getting it. And those of us who do get it
1: yeah.
2: are being selfish about it. And I'm talking about our politicians. Because You have to legislate that type of stuff. People can't just come and drill in your house.
1: You can't.
2: Or people can't just come drill in that vacant lot.
1: You definitely can't.
2: I don't know if this was a conversation to have right now at this very moment, but what I do want to end on is telling people we're getting older.
1: Yeah.
2: And I'm putting myself in this space. We're getting older.
1: All of us, yes.
2: We are afraid of what the future looks like, but the future is here now.
1: Whether you like it or not.
2: And you're going to learn or you're going to perish.
1: Sink or swim.
2: And you know what? They got movies for it.
1: They always send us warning.
2: To better help you understand.
1: They always try to warn before anything.
2: Man, Pritzker's killing us right now.
1: Yeah.
2: Brandon, they are at the city council meeting saying, Brandon, don't build anymore.
1: Please don't.
2: In the city. You can't. It's not enough space.
1: But he's going to try.
2: It's not enough space. Ladies and gentlemen, if you don't get nothing else from me on a Friday night, I promise you're going to get the truth out of me.
1: Okay.
2: And I'm trying to tell you, I'm not an expert in a lot of stuff, but I am an expert in telling y'all the damn truth. These data centers.
1: Yes.
2: It's still going to take years and years to understand what the impact of what those data centers are going to look like for us. Right now, the immediate, it sounds good. Everything works. AI is working. AI is working. Guess who AI is not working for? Grandma, grandpa, the 50-year-olds, the 60-year-olds. All they want to do is be on their damn cell phones.
1: Yeah.
2: You know, TikTok. What does that do? What are the jobs? What are the engineers doing with it?
1: Yeah.
2: How many black engineers do we have?
1: They're coming up. They're rising up. I will say that.
2: Put our money into HBCUs.
1: Yeah.
2: Into institutions that will teach our kids. Which is why you should be at the Chicago State game tomorrow. See some of them black kids. All right, we got to take a break right now. When we return, we got a very hot topic.
1: Oh, yeah.
2: Appreciate you guys. Kendall Moore Show. We're back in a moment.

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8: Welcome to Hope Has a Home. I'm Bree Wood for the Black Information Network. Today, we'll explore the art, culture, and visual identity that makes the Obama Presidential Center much more than a museum. Rising above Chicago's historic South Side, the center was designed to be a place where history, community, and inspiration come together. Every detail, from the architecture to the artwork, was chosen to tell a story about possibility and participation. Artist Mark Bradford described what it was like creating the monumental piece, City of Big Shoulders, for the center.
9: City of Big Shoulders is about Chicago, how it was really a tough city, and people get to work and they get it done. I knew that this was visually three parts. The land and the water and the coastal, and you can see the shape that is the center. As we're moving in a space of uncertainty, I think actually this is the perfect time for all of us to be at the table. The activist, the artist, politician, the community leader, the church leader. So I think that at this moment, the Obama Presidential Center can be a force in that.
8: President and Mrs. Obama have long championed the power of the arts to connect people and spark conversation. That philosophy is reflected throughout the campus, where visitors encounter more than 28 commissioned works created by some of the world's most celebrated artists. One of the center's most striking features is Julie Mereto's printed glass installation, Uprising of the Sun. Standing 83 feet high, the artwork welcomes guests with a colorful display inspired by themes of hope, democracy, and collective action. Inside and throughout the campus, works by Maya Lin, Theaster Gates, Nick Cave, Marie Watt, Kiki Smith, Carrie Mae Weems, and many others invite visitors to reflect on identity, resilience, and the American experience. Most of the artwork is accessible to the public free of charge. Here's artist Maya Lin on the significance of her sculptural commission titled Seeing Through the Universe, which is the centerpiece of the Ann Dunham Water Terrace at the OPC, named for the former president's mother.
10: There is something so powerful about a very still flowing use of water, so that when you touch the water, you change it. And for him to have chosen to name the garden after his mother just makes me feel so great.
8: Former President Obama also spoke on the inspiration for the sculpture dedicated to his mother.
11: When we thought about what might be a fitting way to commemorate my mother's influence on me and my sister, you know, I thought, where would she want to be in this space? I could picture her sitting on one of the benches on a nice summer afternoon, just smiling, watching a bunch of kids running through a fountain. And I thought that would capture who she was, as well as just about anything else.
8: The center's visual identity also draws from President Obama's iconic rising sun imagery and the spirit of civic participation that defined his campaigns. 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
12: I'm Amber Payton on the Black Information Network, and today we honor a true hero of World War II, Waverly B. Woodson Jr., an African-American medic who risked it all for freedom and his comrades. June 6, 1944, D-Day. Amid the chaos of Omaha Beach, Woodson's landing craft was struck. Despite being wounded himself, he leaped into action. For over 30 relentless hours, he treated the injured under enemy fire, bandaging wounds, performing amputations, and saving countless lives. But Woodson's heroism went beyond the battlefield. In an era of segregation, he shattered barriers, proving that courage knows no color. His nomination for the Medal of Honor was never awarded until the Distinguished Service Cross was posthumously honored in 2024. It's the second highest honor that can be bestowed on a member of the Army, and is awarded for extraordinary heroism. Let's ensure his story is never forgotten. Waverly B. Woodson Jr. exemplifies the best of humanity, dedication, bravery, and the power to inspire. I'm Amber Payton on your home for 24/7 Black News First, the Black Information Network.
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13: I'm Mike Island on your home for 24/7 News, the Black Information Network. A sharp rise in safety incidents at daycare centers is apparently a big concern across the country. According to NBC 10, reports of children left unaccounted for and children being physically abused by daycare staff are increasing in number. As we've been reporting to you here on the Black Information Network, a Catawba County daycare child abuse investigation is ongoing. The director of the child care network near Maiden recently was arrested for failing to report alleged abuse. Investigators say that the abuse was by an employee who was also arrested. Gabrielle Dowdy is accused of a violent physical action against a child, including kicking the boy. The child's father says there was a huge breach of trust in this case.
14: You know, you put your trust in people like this to watch over your children, and then to hear that a grown adult put their hands on your small child. Of course, every parent should be angry about that.
13: Alex Lofton says he trusted in adults there to do the right thing. Meanwhile, such lapses in following protocol had deadly consequences in Tennessee. Like in Catawba County, parents and guardians have reasonable trust in daycare staff to follow the proper protocols. In this case, a child was left unaccounted for in a daycare bus, and the child died in triple-digit heat. The child had autism and was nonverbal, and no one figured out the African-American girl was missing.
15: A child who couldn't advocate for herself, couldn't talk, couldn't let nobody know that she was still on the bus, sitting trapped inside of a bus with no windows down, no door even cracked open, no type of ventilation. I don't even want to imagine what she physically must have been feeling.
13: That's the child's uncle, Christopher Jones, who said had a simple protocol been followed, the child would still be alive today.
15: Why did no one think to just do a sweep of the bus? If it's something that you do, if it's a routine, it shouldn't have been skipped.
13: Similar to the Catawba County case, an investigation is continuing, WHBQ says. Local governments across the United States are increasingly reviving and expanding juvenile curfews. According to the Office of Juvenile Justice, this wave of legislation is primarily a response to teen takeovers that we reported to you over the summer on the Black Information Network. These are large, disruptive, and often violent youth gatherings organized via social media. While proponents view curfews as a critical tool for public safety, the trend has sparked a fierce national debate regarding its actual effectiveness. In Raleigh, North Carolina, leaders are planning to vote on a teen curfew next month, as their police chief is citing a trend of increasing violence. Police Chief Rico Boyce reports a year-over-year increase. Chief Boyce, who is African-American, explained in a recent press conference in Raleigh that it is time to be proactive.
16: Making sure that our youth, that they are safe as they, you know, maneuver throughout our city, but also those youth that are juveniles who are committing crime, that the victims of those crimes, that they're safe.
13: According to the Raleigh Police Department, crimes involving juveniles are up 9% compared to this time last year. We have more on these stories and national, international, state, and local news impacting the Black community. 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
25: The policy would require states to hand over information on mail ballot voters using federally approved envelopes and meet new tracking rules.
3: The perspective you want.
26: We allege in our lawsuit was that Meta knew about these risks and still designed its products to keep young people on Instagram for a long period of time.
4: The Black Information Network. Federal data showing more than 800 people arrested daily without criminal records in July alone.
3: Black news first.
8: The opinions, beliefs, and viewpoints expressed in this commentary are those of the author and do not necessarily represent those of BIN and its founding partners and employees. Now it's time to bring the funk with Roland S. Martin.
27: A number of suspicious deaths, including African-Americans found hanging in a number of southern states, has caught the attention of the Legal Defense Fund. Janae Nelson, the executive director of counsel who leads the organization, says that they sent a series of letters to members of Congress and the United Nations demanding an investigation. Many people have suggested that foul play is at play because African-Americans typically don't hang themselves when they commit suicide.
28: It isn't common. I mean, what it all harkens back to is, as I said, one of the worst periods of our history from 1877 to 1950, where 4,000 Black people were lynched, many of them in southern states, many of them by hanging. And we define lynching as an extrajudicial killing that is a public act. And we don't know whether these are lynchings. I want to be very clear that we are not going to rush to judgment. We're not going to ascribe particular labels without having the correct evidence. But the pattern certainly should give rise to some serious investigation, data collection, and tracking. And that's precisely why we have a Congress that has investigative authority.
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0: It's Cleopatra Draper.
5: I don't care what no immigrant think, no way. I mean, Stephen A. Smith is an immigrant, whether he's right or wrong. You know?
6: He an immigrant? Where he from, Mike?
5: He's not one of us.
6: You know, I hate when you spill misinformation. Now, Stephen A. Smith was born in the Bronx.
5: You don't mean because he was born in the Bronx. That
6: what makes him an immigrant? He was born on American soil, man. God damn it, I'm buckled up for a wild ride. But what I will not do is entertain foolishness on a Tuesday, Wednesday, Thursday, Friday, Saturday, Sunday, and back to Monday. I'm too intelligent for that.
0: Middays at 9 a.m. on the Talk of Chicago, 1690 WVON. It's Kendall Moore on Chicago's Essential Storyteller, WVON.

0: All right, welcome back. We are 1690. We're AM. We are WVON. It's the Kendall Moore Show. We get you from your work week to your weekend. Listen, I'm sitting here talking to Mona Lisa and Turbine and Sugar Free. They're in the control room, right? Here's the thing. My shirt purposely, it was purchased like this.
1: You can pay me that. I believe that.
0: I promise you.
2: No.
0: Like, Kanye wears this type of stuff, y'all. They were giving me a hard time about my shirt. Like, if you really, like, take this off of me and you see the brand, you know how much I paid for this shirt?
1: Probably about, what, 50 bucks?
0: A little bit more than
2: hold
0: that.
2: Hold on, no one gave you a hard time about nothing.
1: I said, $50?
0: No. Turbine, like, seriously, though, man. Listen, bro.
2: Look. We gave you no hard time about that shirt. We said was, you look like you've been losing some weight.
1: We just said that your weight, I mean, you're leaning in, man. That's all we said. And then the shirt made it.
0: I don't know about that part.
1: I don't know if you should have went down the size on that shirt. I think you should have.
0: Soon, we will be eating Martian food.
2: Soon.
0: And we're going to be wearing over big shirts again. You know how, like, everything goes around.
1: Yep.
0: Kanye is, and he's coming to Chicago very soon.
1: Okay.
2: And very, very soon.
0: We will be giving away tickets on the Kendall Moore Show for Ye.
1: Yes.
0: You know, that's my guy.
1: Yeah.
0: Good people. But nonetheless, though, the shirt is made this way.
1: I'm surprised.
0: If anyone, and you're, you know, Mona Lisa.
1: I'm hip to it at all.
2: What is it, Matthew?
1: What you gotta say, Matthew? Turbine.
0: And then I'm looking at Sugar Free.
2: I just gotta say, man, I know your shirt was made that way, but it was made to be a little bit more filled out, you're losing mass, bud.
1: You lost some weight, brother.
2: It's not a bad thing.
1: You lost some weight. You was eating protein all week.
0: Oh my God.
1: There was no
2: kale,
1: carbs.
2: Quinoa
1: you
2: salads.
1: No carbs. You didn't have no carbs.
0: All right.
2: I know, right now. Sorry, I had to throw it out there.
1: Bro didn't eat no carbs this week.
0: Oh,
1: just straight
0: my God.
1: Meat.
0: Hey, well, listen, I'll take the
1: and
0: compliment.
1: And yogurt.
0: In the
2: you look good.
1: You look great.
0: Thank you, guys.
1: And we gave you that credit. I did it by myself, and then Turbine came back and was like, what's going on? We didn't come together. We was separate.
0: And thank you.
1: Okay.
0: I certainly appreciate that. And we had this discussion. Mm-hmm. Turbine and I, we've been together for, I don't know how long. My God.
2: A minute.
0: He has only missed one show.
1: Wow.
0: One show with me.
1: Now, that's a partner.
0: That's a Mexican.
1: Wait a minute.
2: I can't.
0: You know I'm a joke. You know it's after hours. You know I'm a joke. It's after.
2: You brought me off camera, and now you brought me back on camera. You're funny, but you're not wrong. It's out of bounds,
0: listen,
2: but you're not wrong.
0: Like
2: it's
0: Trump.
2: Fair,
0: exactly
2: but you're wrong.
0: Why I don't
1: and
0: like
1: this
0: Trump.
1: Why we don't like Trump. Don't you ever.
0: Don't do that.
1: Don't you ever.
0: Him and Marco Rubio. Stop playing. No, okay. Let me get back. Let's get back to. You know what, Turbine? Don't be cussing me out back
1: He's
0: there.
1: He's cussing
0: with,
1: you out.
0: With Sugar Free.
1: Yes.
2: I'll do it in English at least.
0: And you're not even on camera, though, man. I can see your mouth moving.
1: Right.
0: You know what I'm saying?
2: Yeah, you could try it.
0: All right, man. So let's get to this this next segment real quick. And thank you guys for allowing us to be a part of your Friday.
1: Yeah.
0: Earlier this week, we had the thing on TikTok.
1: Oh, my.
0: You know... Mona Lisa, how men always date younger women.
1: Yes.
0: Whether they're divorced, whether they are just in a relationship, whether they're a pastor, whether they are an executive director.
1: You got to have a young chicken around.
0: You got to have a young chick.
1: Mm-hmm.
0: So this week on TikTok, what happened?
1: Rolls.
0: What happened was... So what happened was, the middle-aged women said, "Yeah, we're dating younger men now."
1: Yeah.
0: So I'm talking about 45. Well, let me say 40.
1: Yes.
0: To 55, or maybe even younger.
1: I would say even 40.
0: No, no. Let me. You know what? You're a woman. Go ahead.
1: Okay. I would say that range is about 40 to maybe 65, because these women are up there doing some stuff that you don't know about.
0: And looking young.
1: They, first of all, let me tell you something. These women are not playing. They getting their body snatched. These 50s are saying, I'm the new 20s. Mm. The 65s are saying.
0: Women?
1: Yes. And the 65.
0: The 50s are saying, I'm 20?
1: They're the new 20s.
0: Okay, got it.
1: And they getting back in shape. They looking amazing. I don't know about 20. Slow down there. But the women that's in 65, they're dropping. Like, the older women are working out and they're lifting weights. They're not playing no more.
0: Why?
1: Because they understand that they can come back to life. They don't have to die old and just act like they cripple and they don't have anything to do. They understand if they start using muscles and weights and using protein, that it's going to help them. And not only has it boost their confidence in their physique, it's boost their confidence in their sexuality, where they're like, listen, I need a young chicken. I need a young hen. Come on in. You don't know
0: what
1: I'm saying?
0: That part.
1: And so what's happening is a lot of women are now being, we call, sugar mamas.
0: Mm.
1: And they're starting at 40. And that's hard. I'm thinking about myself. Like,
0: sugar mamas
1: are
0: starting at 40?
1: They're starting at 40s. I've been talking to some women, like, they're 40s dealing with 20-year-olds. Like, okay, what are we doing?
0: Damn.
1: And it's getting hard out here, but it's not for them. They getting...
0: I remember the Stella got her groove back.
1: That was back almost 50, 60.
0: And so now it's on steroids.
1: It's on steroids now. And I think they also looking at it like, if men can do it, we can do it. We're not, because first of all, men are now dismaying women when you get to 40. They're like, you old, used up, and you done. That's how they feeling with people that's 40. So me and woman was like, okay, if you feel that way, I bet you I'll be with your son.
0: Mm-mm. I've seen that on TikTok.
1: Watch my head.
0: As well.
1: I bet you I'll be with your son. You don't want me? Your son do. Uh-huh. And it's crazy because men have eliminated women. You're telling people once they get 35, they're useless. That's I hate that part. And it's now driving women to really work out, get back to a whole young version of themselves, and then they're going too far back. Now, I will say these sugar mamas to each its own, but the fact that you're now paying for young hens is wild for me. And these women are, they got money because women are in another position. I don't know if you notice that as a man.
0: We talk about it sometimes.
1: Yeah.
0: We talk about how many African-American females have been eliminated because of the current administration.
1: Correct.
0: But they were making six figures.
1: Yes.
0: But now they have a lot of time on their hands.
1: Honey.
0: And now they still can make money.
1: Yep.
0: And they can buy what they don't get
1: at home or in the
0: bed.
1: And the juices are still flowing. So when you wrote me off at 35, 36... I went to your son.
0: Wow.
1: And your son is just happy as he can be, lost in the sauce. He's lost in the sauce. No, but it's serious. It's getting crazy out here. And I'm not gonna laugh about that because is it right for men to be able to do it, but women can't?
0: I agree with you on
1: that. Why are we stereotyping? Because you put us in a loophole telling us after 35 we were no good. How dare you?
0: I don't think that every, but I know.
1: Come
0: what you're
1: on, don't you say no every. You already know the truth.
0: Comprehensive.
1: 75% of men feel like, and they heard that from that. Rest in peace, Kevin Samuels. You know what I'm saying? He set that bull crap standard. That was bull crap. You know what I'm saying? Telling you that once they 35, they out the door and they're useless. That's wow. They're experienced. You want them at that age? Come on, somebody.
0: Feel that.
1: Yeah. You don't want no.
0: The question is. So, outside of sex, what else does it do for women, at that age who are divorced or who are between relationships or who just playing with their toys?
1: It's giving them life again because they're reinventing themselves. They're coming back. They're getting their bodies back in shape. They're snapping back physically first. A lot of women are snapping back physically. And if they're not snapping back, they're definitely buying the plastic back, okay? And getting their bodies and booties snatched in and getting mommy makeovers. And so they're like, hey.
0: But they're doing it for what, though? Tell me, what's the what and the why?
1: Because I want to be wanted, too, as well. And it seems like that's what you're... you're making it seems like once we get 40, we're just useless and it's nothing in our, that we don't look any certain part and that we have to be young. This young stuff is crazy. You know, all these young girls, they don't know nothing about seasoned women. They don't understand about that. They don't understand the education we can help you still be and become. And far as the education that seasoned women have at this point and the money that they bring in, are you crazy to think that you could just demolish that number? Like I said, you keep messing around and find out your son and us gonna be together. Me and your son. Hey, daddy. Come here, baby. Tell them who it is.
0: Oh, my God.
1: You missed out, Daddy. Oh, we your age. God. But you thought you should go back to 20. That's your imagination. I was seasoning right for you. And so once they have, when they take the stigma off that women need to be, you know, they're done at the 35, they have now took over.
0: Is that the stigma?
1: The stigma is after 35, you're done.
0: And is that why women overcompensate and do more than, or am I like overgeneralizing?
1: No, women are doing, they doing what they want to do. They are bosses. They like, listen, I got money. I can kick it with you when I want. I can kick you to the curve when I feel like it. I can deal with you when I'm horny, and I can deal with you when I'm not horny. And in that moment, and also we can go on vacations all day because, listen, I'm damn near retired.
0: Mm.
1: That's what's happening right now. They're not waiting no more with the same age men that's now going back to the 20s. You're mad because we're playing your game now. But the reality is, the sad is that we should be playing each other's game. No one should be eliminated from the race. But now that the men have brought the stigma, you have now brought another beast of women out. And these women ain't no punk. They are making your sons cry. Listen, baby, get on
0: men
1: up.
0: Men are crying.
1: Men are crying. Look,
0: men are crying.
1: We're asking the game, what you about to do when it's over? Look, what you about to do?
0: 591-1690 is the number when we return from this from this break. Like, you know, it's Friday night, so we're doing what we do.
1: Yeah,
0: but it's a real conversation right now,
1: and it's okay to have fun
0: because the young girls ain't got no damn money.
1: They
0: and
1: have
0: the men,
1: nothing.
0: We're paying for the young girls.
1: Correct.
0: We pay for perms and
1: hair
0: extensions and
1: nails.
0: You know, them taking pictures of food,
1: purses, and out to eat for no reason, and then they going back on behind your back with a bum guy.
0: Mm.
1: But you cut the season women out. That's letting you know, listen, we can get on this business together and make this money. And I still look good. I look like I'm 21. What's the problem?
0: Yeah, black don't crack.
1: Come on, somebody.
0: All right, it's Kendall Moore Show. We're back in a moment.
3: 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He'll be back in a moment.
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6: Are you serious?
7: Yeah. 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Isn't that great?
6: You want to know how much a sprinkler system would run you for the forest?
7: Uh-huh.
6: That doesn't even make sense, sir.
7: Oh, no. Oh, you know what? You're right. Maybe we should just map out Olympic National Forest first.
6: Is this a joke?
7: No. Imagine being able to flip a switch and put a fire out.
6: Flip a switch. You know how much land you're talking about?
7: I know. It seems big, Joe.
6: It ain't seems big.
7: Well, they built that pipeline thing. That's pretty big.
6: No. I'm sorry. I can't help.
7: Wait, Joe.
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0: 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It's Kendall Moore Show. We get you from your work week to your weekend, as always, and for now on and forevermore. Mona Lisa is in the building. All right, so we're jumping in the chat room right now. Let me send some shout out real quick. Tony Snow, certainly appreciate you. Sir. Michael Coleman, as always. Mike Burris.
1: Yes.
0: We always appreciate you checking in with us. We hope we are doing our due diligence when it comes to conversations on the Friday night show, man. Trying to get y'all together and doing what y'all are doing. Diane Mahone, I hope I'm saying your name properly and correctly. Thank you guys for allowing us to be a part of your Friday. Okay, so as we wrap up this this last little piece and this segment, Mona Lisa, giving out a lot of information, and it's absolutely appreciated, right?
1: Yeah.
0: And so we're going to have segments. We're going to bring some sisters in for us to continue this conversation. Mona Lisa, these young girls, so from your end, I was talking about this TikTok thing, right?
1: Yeah, with the sugar mamas.
0: With the sugar mamas. Mm-hmm. Sugar mamas are in high demand. These guys, like,
1: want them.
0: I asked my wife, I'm like, where are these kids getting money from? the irony of this, right? I'm like, where are these kids getting this money from?
1: Yeah.
0: To buy these shoes and buy video games. And, you know, we're Mormons. You know, I'm from the West Side to the world blow up.
1: Yeah.
0: But when I say we're Mormons, I know I'm a couple generations removed from how people get down.
1: Mm-hmm.
0: It doesn't surprise me.
1: Okay.
0: TikTok was like, let me tell y'all, 30% it has changed.
1: It switched.
0: Women are now, they have their boy toys. I ain't got no problem with that.
1: You
0: but the men on TikTok was like, why she doing that and why she doing? I'm like, man, we've been doing that like for the forever.
1: Yeah.
0: Found out 1690, that is the number. We wrap it up after this. Give me a wrap up on that.
1: And so on a wrap on that, and is it not fair that we're able to do it, especially for the men age that's talking about it? It's almost like a jealousy. It's like, you don't want us to do anything, but you're not pursuing us. So what do you want us to do? Women are sitting around, we ain't gonna say high and dry. We gonna say moist and wide. they're not, you know.
0: That
1: women,
0: part.
1: Men don't understand. Women, when they get to that them 40s, they on the next level of feeling themselves
0: a certain type of way.
1: Yeah, and they're ready to let loose. Okay?
0: Man, we gotta have a whole conversation.
1: Listen, let the tiger loose. And you don't, you really underestimate it. Like I said, it's been a stigma on that, and it needs to be lifted up. But I do say that it's just as what men can do, women can do. It's just, there's no more of this. This is a men thing. This is a woman thing. Men love going with young women, and women are starting to get tired of these older men that ain't performing either, and not even older. We talk about 40s and up. You ain't getting up. Come on, somebody.
0: Listen,
1: you need that Viagra. What's going on? What's happening? You know what I'm saying?
0: Are we saying women don't need anything to get that? You dig?
1: I think as they're working out, they're already ready.
0: Because they're working out?
1: Trust me, when women work out and they get their bodies together, honey, that thing works like honey.
0: And what age? So we're talking about 40-year-olds,
1: 60s, 50s. You better come check them out, honey. They're flowing like the river.
0: Mm.
1: And so they're.
0: So is it a problem with the younger women and the older women when it comes to that?
1: I mean,
0: like, are y'all really having like a conversation, or is it like this indirect thing that we're saying,
1: It's an indirect
0: young girl,
1: thing.
0: You don't get it.
1: It's like, an indirect thing.
0: Because there is a mom and daughter thing.
1: Yeah.
0: Like the moms want to look like they daughters.
1: Yeah, that's true.
0: And they want to look as young as their daughters.
1: Correct. I will
0: And they
1: say
0: want to be as sexy as their daughters. And they want to, you know.
1: And you know, the problem with that is that they just want to dress like them. But I feel like we all should be looking healthy and good anyway. We should, like you said, black don't crack. I should look like, we should look like sisters, not damn mother and mama. You know what I'm saying?
0: Yeah.
1: You know, but I think the fact of when we get dressed, we lose our sense, like, what are we dressing like? I'm 50 now. I can't dress that way, even though my body is set that way. I need to still make it.
0: Do you feel that, like, 50-year-old women should still wear two-piece bodysuits?
1: I feel like they should wear whatever their body says hello to. You know, but I do I do say we need to scale it back to our range. There is an age range to this. I don't want to see you looking like a 20-year-old. Your body can look like a 20-year-old, but you can't dress like a 20-year-old.
0: So even if your body looks like a 20-year-old.
1: Correct. You cannot.
0: You cannot dress like
1: It's like a shift that comes. It's like a style and understanding. Honey, that style you was in 83. I need you to come up. You know what I'm saying? You don't look right. You're really trying to fit in a place that's not right. But your body says you're banging. But if you just use that same body and just dress to your style and fitting clothes, you'll be fine. But we want you to still be your age and show that you are a fabulous at 50. You're fabulous at 40. You're fabulous at 60. But still, you can be sexy. I mean, sexy comes with a look that you can't not put on. It's a natural look. It's a body that is already put together, and it's just a look when you see it. But when it comes to clothes, when you're trying too hard and you're trying to look like a 20-year-old, you've messed the game up because it's look cheap and cheesy.
0: Would I be out of place asking this next question? Are black women going through that?
1: They are, and they're going through that through a lot of surgery as well. I think when I talk to black women, I watch them focus on their booty exercises and their stomach exercises more than anything, which is just what's hagging and sagging, but their butt, and they're getting this mommy makeover. A lot of surgeries are happening. And that's only because men are pushing the agenda that I want a big booty.
0: But men are?
1: Yes, y'all are. What the hell? We're not doing it for women.
0: Okay, don't shoot me. I'm just asking a question.
1: We're not doing it for women. It's the fact that when we're with you, you acting like you when you see a big dunk-a-dunk, you slobbing.
0: What about the guys who love breasts?
1: I mean, that too. You know, breasts is coming up. And honestly, I ain't going to lie. I know some black men that love breasts. And I wish I would get some call-ins in on it. But y'all love some booty than breasts.
0: No, people be listening.
1: Now, you know, I mean, I feel like black men are really strong on that booty. I ain't going to lie. And I'm not going to say that. But I'm not saying that they're not opposed to breasts as well. To me, that's a little more Caucasian white man thing. But they appreciate nice breasts, perky breasts, you know. But at the end of the day, women are now confining to what you guys are saying. I'm watching women go and do mommy makeovers. I said, why are you doing that makeover? Because a black man told you that you need to get it done. And it's sad.
0: Oh, my God.
1: It's sad. And then guess what? When y'all see it, you be like, she nice to hit, but I definitely wouldn't marry it.
0: Yeah, but the oxymoron when it comes to the conversation, right? Yeah, so everything that we're talking about, the oxymoron is, so we want you to look better. We want to, you know, you got all of this going on.
1: And I still don't want you.
0: And I still don't want you.
1: Why? That was a desperate cry. Why? Did you hear that? Why are you taking women through that bull crap? Why are y'all doing this stupid stuff? Because y'all told yourself, and it was a saying that women over 35, you're done. That's a lie. That's when the eggs are cooking. Get them. That between Fair. That 35 to 65, that's some good seasoning, good stuff down there.
0: So let me throw this in the mix.
1: Okay.
0: Because we're about to get off of the air.
1: Okay.
0: So now you got men trying to be in the WNBA.
1: Yeah.
0: All right. So we got the sisters and we got the women and we're doing all of this. We know that men, you know, that part. But now we got men trying to be in a WNBA.
1: Type of men? Let's make sure we clear on that. Trans men. We ain't talking about regular, just men.
0: No, it's men.
1: Yeah.
0: They're like trans men. I got to get this in before I get off of that.
1: You have to.
0: Yeah, because the Chicago Sky, they just, vetoed, you know, my guy. He's not my guy personally, but you know what I'm saying.
1: Yeah.
0: Said, like, no, you cannot, you're not allowed back into the, into the Sky's. Men trying to be women playing basketball.
1: I just feel like it's a cop-out, and I'm going to spend this.
0: Do you understand what I'm saying? Like, I'm trying to connect the dots with
1: it. It really is.
0: We got black women who are beautiful, intelligent.
1: Mm-hmm.
0: Trump fired all of them from Congress, from the library, from, you know, everything, you know, presidents of universities.
1: Mm.
0: You guys, you ladies are, you're fighting with spouses. People are dying.
1: They really are. It's serious.
0: We're talking about now you're competing with your nieces and
1: your nephews.
0: And even your nephews.
1: My God. I think it's
0: And then now you got the WNBA having a whole conversation about transsexual men.
1: The fact that
0: trying to play damn basketball,
1: I think it's out of order. And I'm gonna tell every trans, you out of order. They need a, just a trans sport by themselves. So we know you're men with dresses. I don't care what you say. You can feel what you want to feel. You're men with dresses and feeling like you want to feel. Feelings are inevitable. But the reality is you're not going to sit here and play with us on the court with them balls. I'm sorry. That was out of order.
0: No, it wasn't. And I'm not even about to take a break because it really needs to be educated conversation when it comes to it. I don't think that, I'm saying that purposely.
1: Yeah.
0: Dude. You got balls.
1: You got balls.
0: Why are you trying to play with in the women. WNBA?
1: We don't have any balls. Like, there's nothing, there's no testicles running around being tucked
0: it's
1: in.
0: It's not
1: and
0: about
1: pullback.
0: Equality when it comes to that.
1: But it's important to understand that the fact that you are such, to me, it's such a loser position to say, I'm going to be in the women's sports. No, wear a wig and play the men's sports. And dunk on them with the men. That's what you're going for anyway. You don't want trans.
0: How often do you hear women say, I want to play in this man's sport?
1: Never. Even when they.
0: No, I'm really asking that question.
1: But listen, even when.
0: How many women say, I want to be in this man's sport?
1: That's good.
0: And because we have flag football now.
1: Nah, that is true. But women are still being women. They just being rough. They know they got titties running around.
0: But how many women are trying to be in men's sports?
1: They're not. It's only men. And it's so weak to understand how men are trying to, you feel like you want to dominate a woman's sport and you got balls. It's just weird to me. Like, go play with the men. I feel like trans need their own sports. It should be a trans sport. And let everybody just come that's all for trans and just be there. Give them their own situation where it's trans against trans. Women in their minds. And whatever, because you're still not a woman. I don't care how you feel. You're a biologist. You're a man.
0: Biologically
1: a man. You're a man with balls. Now, whether you feel you stuck, whatever, we need to put a sports for you for the feelings. We need to do a sports called feelings. I feel I'm a woman. Great.
0: Feel.
1: You still a man with balls, and won't you play against another man with balls with a wig on and call it a day? Why are you trying to get with a woman that don't have...
0: But the argument would be, I was born this way, and so I should be able to play this way.
1: You was not born. You don't have balls, and then you can't get it off of you. If your balls was there, you was a man. Now, whether you feel this way and you're confused and all these other things, that's a whole different situation. What I will say this is, to interfere with women and try to tell them that we need to be... I'm a woman, and I should play on a woman's sports is out of order. I'm never going to stand with a trans... telling I should be at a women's sport. Go play with a trans sport. Everything is different. Your name is trans for a reason, because we got to know you a man in your mind and in your body.
0: That's solid. That is solid.
1: We need a trans sport. Why we don't have trans sports? Why don't we have that? I'm just asking you, because ain't nobody donating to that.
0: That is a whole niche. It really is.
1: But it's why not?
0: It's a whole niche. But what we're discussing right now, even with the Chicago Sky and that whole piece that's going on right now, and, you know, everybody's making a spectacle of that, the point to what you are saying, why would you want to do that?
1: Why would you want to dunk on a woman? Go dunk on a man. You have the same.
0: Because you ain't going to be able to do that.
1: You can't.

0: same thing. You're still a man with hair, believing that you're a woman. And that's just your fact. That's in your thoughts. But when we see you, one thing me and you don't have, one thing I don't have is balls.
1: And one thing I don't have is a cooch.
0: Now, listen.
1: I'm being honest.
0: Listen,
1: with you.
0: You're an attractive man. We can put a wig on you.
1: You're an attractive woman.
0: We can put a wig on you and be like, come on, Ken. But at the end of the day, them balls is hanging low. And the same thing for me. I don't have any balls. And I can act like I'm tough. Like I said, I don't see, and you made a valid point, men, I don't see, I'm sure women thought about it, but I don't really believe women want to try to act like they want to be in men's basketball.
1: So we're talking about, let's talk about Miami, and let's talk about Las Vegas.
0: Okay.
1: So let's talk about the basketball player out of Miami, the big guy.
0: Oh, God.
1: Nonetheless, though. And then we're talking about Asia Wilson. Okay. Her bae.
0: Okay.
1: They're not trying to crisscross. Asia is the best damn basketball player when it comes to women's sports in the world.
0: They are killing them. People are.
1: And she's not saying, because I can kill in the WNBA.
0: I want to go.
1: I want to go into the
0: men's
1: Aya Bayou.
0: Mm.
1: She's not saying that.
0: Yeah.
1: So, you know, so I get that science when it comes to that. I truly do. And it's not in a disrespectful way.
0: Absolutely.
1: It's a real way.
0: We call it a spade a spade. Don't ask me to be a heart when you a spade. You a spade, not a heart. You want me to call you a heart, but you a spade.
1: How many, why is this such a big deal, though?
0: I just feel that. I think,
1: like, who's pushing that agenda?
0: I think when LGBTQ, when they come into a gender to say we're gonna do something for the trans, do something for the trans.
1: But trans is completely different from LGBTQIA.
0: Now talk about that.
1: It's a completely different space. It is.
0: I felt like
1: I work in the field.
0: Wow.
1: It's a completely different space.
0: Okay.
1: Same gender loving.
0: Okay.
1: And everything like that,
0: but believing I'm a woman with balls hanging down out my dress.
1: Sports, it really is. It's a very thin line when it comes to that.
0: Okay,
1: and you know, and that's the hard push right now. That's what everybody's talking
0: but
1: about.
0: But I believe that we should have a transgender sport. So therefore, you have another person competing with you with another wig on, and y'all both be balls hanging and wigs flying. I don't see why that couldn't be. I think it would be fair for them to have their own, since they're giving them their own everything. Give them their own sport. This is a transgender sport, period. So if you're trans, you're going to go against another trans that believe whatever they believe, and you believe what you believe. But what you won't do is line up with the WNBA saying you're more of a woman. Or you're all, like Patti LaBelle would say, you're all every woman.
1: Did the WNBA miss their opportunity to have the conversation with people? Because some people feel that they are born that way.
0: And I agree with that. You can be, I don't care what you feel. Feelings come and go, and I have to stand in that. But what's hanging below is the truth. You can, I believe in God and the universe and all, but let me explain something. God is God. And what's underneath your pants? You're not, I don't care if you feel like a princess. You still got balls. And they need to be emptied out. Mm. But one thing you're not doing is bleeding and going through ministries like that. You can feel it. And that's why we need an imaginary sport for you. You need an imaginary sport. And I stand on that. And there's nothing against it. Since you want to believe you're a woman, why can't you play against trans? That would be an interesting sport. People would love to watch that. They watch trans shows. They watch women pretend like, watch men pretend like they're women and they're singing and doing all these shows. That's a popular show. I guaranteed you guys, I think instead of being upset about it, start an avenue for trans sports. And have y'all a ball with that. But to come into a woman's sports and tell yourself, I don't care what the heck you feel, your balls is hanging. And at the end of the day.
1: All right, that part.
0: At the end of the day, you're not playing with us with
1: Mona
0: them balls.
1: Lisa, I certainly appreciate your candidness when it comes to
0: you're not playing with us. Because I don't have balls, and you're not playing with us with them testicles. You're not.
1: Yeah, no.

0: And Trump stands behind that. So I do. Trump is with me with that. Yeah. He don't play with that bull crap.
1: And not even him. But
0: I'm just saying, that's your president. He's like, we're not playing them games.
1: 86% of Americans, and I'm not saying that they're Republican or Democrat. Well, I will say this. 86, so it's not Democrat or Republican. I am saying 86%, and it may be even higher, of Americans do not agree with men trying to be in women's sports.
0: And I think it's great. I just think that because they don't have an avenue, what avenue they're supposed to go with? If I'm wearing a wig with balls, what avenue do I supposed to go in? I'm going to go with the women's sports. So if we open up an avenue for them, we won't have this conversation. You guys open up all types of book clubs and all types of LGBTQ, all types of stuff. Open up a trans sport so they can have their own sports and wear wigs and let balls fly everywhere.
1: No, I feel that.
0: I see somebody speaking here.
1: Yeah, and we will absolutely WVON and talk of Chicago. Here's a polished version that keeps the same critical opinion, X, Y, and Z. So anyway, let's finish what we're doing because we only have 5 minutes to go. Tamia Lewis.
0: Tamia had a lot to say.
1: Yeah, she did. And again, everybody is respected.
0: Absolutely.
1: Everybody is respected, but everybody is respected, period.
0: Mm-hmm.
1: I don't think that is fair. I really don't. I really don't.
0: I don't think that.
1: I think that you are allowed to be who you are.
0: Correct. That's why I said.
1: And like, be who you are.
0: And that's why I said.
1: And I'm an ally.
0: Yeah.
1: Like, I'm with that. Like, I'm. Be who you are.
0: Why not give them their lane is what I'm speaking on. But asking, I'm not. My son swim. The moment that he's swimming with trans, we're out. We're not going to play these games. You know what I'm saying? The moment that a woman wants to compete with him, it's already going to be defeated on so many levels. And it's not about that. Listen, the sex need to be where it needs to be at. Give trans an avenue that they can stand up. They need an avenue so they can do their own sport. And because they don't have an avenue and they represent themselves as a woman or man or whatever they feel, they need that avenue. And when they get that avenue, I think they will be okay.
1: And you know what? And a part of what's most important,
0: mm-hmm,
1: is that we love them.
0: I'm not against anybody. I don't hate anybody.
1: Yeah, no, we love them.
0: Yeah.
1: We loved. Let me. I can't speak for you, but I love them.
0: I don't have any hate against anybody. The reality is
1: anyone.
0: The reality is genetics don't lie, and you're not going to come with a wig on and then decide that, hey, I feel this way. You can feel every way, and I think your feelings are entitled. That's why we need a lane for you.
1: I don't think that a woman is going to like say, I want to be a man and go box against a man.
0: They're definitely not going to get that because their head going to be beat to the white meat.
1: Do you understand what I'm saying?
0: Correct.
1: Like it's just like some simple stuff. Like I said, when it comes to community, everybody is accepted. I'm an ally, and I love
0: mm-hmm
1: everybody. But when it comes to sports, and I got three daughters, and I said this at the beginning of my show.
0: Okay.
1: I got a 26-year-old, I got a 16-year-old, and I got a 6-year-old. I'm going to be completely honest with you. They need to be playing with girls.
0: Of course.
1: And not guys who want to be girls. And that's just my opinion.
0: And I think your opinion is okay. I agree with you. Like I said, I don't have anything against anyone. I just tell people this. Get in your lane. Find another man with a wig on with balls. You can say what you want to say. I don't care what you say, but at the end of the day.
1: Yeah, but the WNBA, they really dropped the ball on that.
0: They really did, because at the end of the day, we're dealing with women and men playing together, and you're telling yourself, because I put a wig on, I'm ready to go in and I feel this way. Feelings does not define the DNA of who you are.
1: Acceptance, it's there.
0: I think they need their own lane.
1: We accept that.
0: I don't, but.
1: You don't. I do.
0: Mm-hmm.
1: We accept it. Acceptance is there. But let's be real.
0: Yeah.
1: You're not that. So don't try You don't belong there.
0: Just give them the, I think that what they're calling out, they're crying out for their own lane. Could you imagine we see a W, we don't know what we're going to call it.
1: WNBA, yeah.
0: Trans, WNBAT, you know what I'm saying? Like, and it's trans. So we know that these are people that believe that they were women, but they, for some reason
1: got born that way.
0: They were born that way, and they got body parts.
1: And I respect that.
0: But they're still going to be dribbling with nails and have a good time, and then they're going to be feminine in their feminine part and their thoughts, and they're going to go forth and act it all out. Let's give them their lane. But for you to come in our lane, you're never going to do that. And I don't care what anybody say, you're never going to tell me that we should have them in the lane. You out of order. Know the lane, stay in your lane, get in your place, and know your place. Be willing to stay in your place.
1: Mona Lisa, certainly appreciate you. Thank you for always being a part of our Friday nights. Mona Lisa.
0: Yes, sir.
1: Thank you.
0: I thank you.
1: Until the next time.
0: Will we meet again?
1: And as always, it's Kendall Moore. So, check.
0: Kendall Moore.
1: In Tabernacle.

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8: Esther Dillard with BIN News Now. Reverend Al Sharpton's National Action Network led a new march on Washington. Organizers are calling it Defend the Vote. Sharpton says this moment calls for action, not just remembrance.
9: And organize. We can put a handicap on the most biased, bigoted presidency that we've seen in a long time.
8: The Iran war hit the six-month mark today. While President Trump initially predicted that the war would be over quickly, at least 18 U.S. service members have been killed and more than 750 wounded, according to the Pentagon. And a measles outbreak tied to a Metro Atlanta daycare is growing. The Georgia Department of Public Health said Friday that four children had been around a person whose measles case was confirmed last week, but the state has not identified the daycare. Get BIN News Now on demand 24/7 on the iHeartRadio app.
10: I'm Vanessa Tyler on the Black Information Network, your home for Black News First. Two young Black mothers who wanted so much more for themselves and their children shot dead near the University of Kentucky. Police looking for who killed Ayanna War and Trinity Durham, both 20. War was a resident of the Family Scholar House in Louisville, and reports are Durham and her young child were staying there. Many of the mothers have fled domestic violence situations. The Scholar House is the facility supporting single parents in their pursuit of an education and a better life. Both women wanted to go into the healthcare field. Now that dream is gone.
11: The children are going to miss them deeply. Like, they're all they got. Ayanna, she always had her son. Her son is her everything. Trinity as well.
10: Many blaming security. A gate to the property was broken. Property officials say it has taken months to find parts to fix the old gate.
11: The gate was never locked, never closed. I do feel like maybe they should have more security, more measures to help these women feel safe.
10: So who took their lives, leaving their small children without their mothers? If President Trump can let the January 6th Capitol rioters go free, how can his DOJ continue to prosecute a Black lawmaker? That's what a New Jersey appeals court judge asks in his dissent to the case of Congresswoman LaMonica McIver. In a 2-1 ruling, an appeals court let the DOJ case against the now pregnant lawmaker proceed. It was last May, while carrying out her oversight duties outside an ICE facility, McIver was in the middle of a scuffle with ICE agents who tried to arrest the mayor of Newark. Mayor Ross Baraka, who is also Black, and others were protesting the treatment of those immigrants being housed there. Even though she lost this appeal, the congresswoman vows to continue to fight.
12: I am not going to be intimidated out of doing my job. I'm not going to fold to this administration, and I'm going to continue showing up, conducting oversight, and doing the job that the people of the 10th Congressional District have elected me to do.
10: Her attorneys say the charge from the Trump administration was retaliatory and are confident they would win at trial. What would you do? An elderly white man in a Georgia Walmart spots $30 on the floor, picks it up. Then police post a wanted alert using his image caught on surveillance camera. The Albany, Georgia police chief, Michael Pursley, who is Black, says the man should have turned it in, especially since the chief says the man saw the woman drop it.
13: No different than shoplifting. Folks go in and shop their things out of the store. The store wants us to put out the information. We put out the information.
10: The case has resulted in thousands of opinions online, including finders keepers. Chief Persley says, look at it from the perspective of the woman who dropped it.
13: And if that was the last thing that they had, and they really needed it, and somebody may say, well, it's just $30. But if you've ever been in a situation that that's all you had left, and then somebody took it from you, that will put you in a bad spot.
10: In an update, the man reportedly returned the money, and no charges will be filed. I'm Vanessa Tyler on the Black Information Network, your home for Black News First.
14: Welcome to the journey around America where we visit iconic locations connected to Black history. 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The Apollo Theater opened its doors in 1914 as a burlesque theater, but soon became the premier showplace for live musical entertainment. The theater became famous for Amateur Night, a weekly talent show that launched the careers of stars like Lauryn Hill and the Jackson 5. Audiences at the Apollo became known for cheering or booing performers on stage.
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16: I'm Mike Island on your home for 24/7 news, the Black Information Network. A sharp rise in safety incidents at daycare centers is apparently a big concern across the country. According to NBC 10, reports of children left unaccounted for and children being physically abused by daycare staff are increasing in number. As we've been reporting to you here on the Black Information Network, a Catawba County daycare child abuse investigation is ongoing. The director of the Child Care Network near Maiden recently was arrested for failing to report alleged abuse. Investigators say that the abuse was by an employee who was also arrested. Gabrielle Dowdy is accused of a violent physical action against a child, including kicking the boy. The child's father says there was a huge breach of trust in this case.
17: You know, you put your trust in people like this to watch over your children, and then to hear that a grown adult put their hands on your small child. Of course, every parent should be angry about that.
16: Alex Lofton says he trusted in adults there to do the right thing. Meanwhile, such lapses in following protocol had deadly consequences in Tennessee. Like in Catawba County, parents and guardians have reasonable trust in daycare staff to follow the proper protocols. In this case, a child was left unaccounted for in a daycare bus, and the child died in triple-digit heat. The child had autism and was nonverbal, and no one figured out the African-American girl was missing.
18: A child who couldn't advocate for herself, couldn't talk, couldn't let nobody know that she was still on the bus, sitting trapped inside of a bus with no windows down, no door even cracked open, no type of ventilation. I don't even want to imagine what she physically must have been feeling.
16: That's the child's uncle, Christopher Jones, who said had a simple protocol been followed, the child would still be alive today.
18: Why did no one think to just do a sweep of the bus? If it's something that you do, if it's a routine, it shouldn't have been skipped.
16: Similar to the Catawba County case, an investigation is continuing, WHBQ says. Local governments across the United States are increasingly reviving and expanding juvenile curfews. According to the Office of Juvenile Justice, this wave of legislation is primarily a response to teen takeovers that we reported to you over the summer on the Black Information Network. These are large, disruptive, and often violent youth gatherings organized via social media. While proponents view curfews as a critical tool for public safety, the trend has sparked a fierce national debate regarding its actual effectiveness. In Raleigh, North Carolina, leaders are planning to vote on a teen curfew next month as their police chief is citing a trend of increasing violence. Police Chief Rico Boyce reports a year-over-year increase. Chief Boyce, who is African-American, explained in a recent press conference in Raleigh that it is time to be proactive.
19: Making sure that our youth, that they are safe as they, you know, maneuver throughout our city, but also those youth that are juveniles who are committing crime, that the victims of those crimes, that they're safe.
16: According to the Raleigh Police Department, crimes involving juveniles are up 9% compared to this time last year. We have more on these stories and national, international, state, and local news impacting the Black community. 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
22: Over the years, hosts Aaron Menke and the team behind Lore, Unobscured, and Cabinet of Curiosities have scoured the globe to bring you tales from the past with a hint of darkness. From superstitions and folklore to the curious and the bizarre, they gave you a front row seat to stories that explore a whole new side of world history. But now it's time to bring that journey home. Because while America's history books are filled with people, places, and events that sit on lofty pedestals, there's a whole other side of American history that's been forgotten and pushed into the shadows. But unlike those surprise barn finds, the kind where someone discovers a rare classic car hidden in the back of their grandmother's garage, these shadowy tales might have been left to be forgotten for a reason. Tales of unlikely heroes who worked behind the scenes to make our country what it is today. World-changing tragedies that tested this nation's resolve and tenacity. And legends that are powerful examples of this country's unique spirit. Some of these tales are terrifying, while others are delightfully bizarre. All of them, though, are eye-opening. And we've dusted them off and brought them all together for a brand new show that we call American Shadows. Each episode is handcrafted by the Grim and Mild team and narrated by me, Lauren Vogelbaum. And while we might be guiding you down some dark and lonely roads, you're bound to learn a thing or two along the way. After all, you can learn a lot about a place by looking at its shadows. Get ready for a tour of American history unlike any other. Get ready for American Shadows.
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23: The policy would require states to hand over information on mail ballot voters using federally approved envelopes and meet new tracking rules.
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2: 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Federal data showing more than 800 people arrested daily without criminal records in July alone.
7: Black News First.
25: BIN News this hour, I'm Bree Wood. Black New Jersey Congresswoman LaMonica McIver said she will continue fighting federal charges stemming from a confrontation outside the Delaney Hall ICE detention facility in May.
12: I am not going to be intimidated out of doing my job. I'm not going to fold to this administration, and I'm going to continue showing up, conducting oversight, and doing the job that the people of the 10th Congressional District have elected me to do.
25: McIver's attorneys are confident they will succeed at trial.
26: We are not afraid to try this case. And if we try this case, the Congresswoman is not guilty, and we will have a trial, and we will win that trial.
25: The Democrat is accused of assaulting and interfering with federal agents as they arrested Black Newark Mayor Ross Baraka during what McIver says was a congressional oversight visit. A federal appeals court this week rejected her claim of congressional immunity, allowing the case to move forward. New York is said to receive nearly $1 billion as part of a massive settlement with Meta, the parent company of Facebook and Instagram. Black Attorney General Letitia James says the funding will support mental health services, after-school programs, and other initiatives aimed at helping young people. The agreement also includes new restrictions on Meta's platforms designed to better protect children and teens. James says the settlement is a major step toward addressing social media addiction and holding tech companies accountable for the impact their platforms can have on young users. A Detroit police officer who regularly serves as a department spokesperson is facing a drunk driving charge after being found unconscious in a police vehicle. Authorities say Black 28-year-old Jalon Allen Nelson, a member of the Detroit Police Department's Public Information Office, was discovered passed out in a running department truck outside of White Castle in Redford Township on July 31st.
0: It's the police. It's
1: right, exactly.
3: Are you not the police?
0: No. Step out of the car.
1: I'm not stepping. Get going.
0: No, you are. Step out of the car.
1: If you believe that I should not be on the road, lock me up. We're in this profession together.
0: Yes, so you should understand where we're coming from.
1: I do understand, ma'am.
25: Police say the vehicle's emergency lights were activated and Nelson allegedly registered a blood alcohol level nearly three times the legal limit. He has been charged with operating a vehicle with a high blood alcohol content and has been placed on administrative leave while Detroit police conduct an internal investigation. And fans of Tyler Perry and Carl Weber have plenty to celebrate. Paramount Plus has renewed four popular series for new seasons, including Tyler Perry's Divorced Sisters and Zatima, along with Carl Weber's The Black Hamptons and The Family Business. Divorced Sisters is returning for season three, Zatima for season six, The Black Hamptons for season three, and The Family Business for season seven. Stay informed, stay connected, and subscribe. 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I'm Bree Wood for the Black Information Network.
5: Here's what's trending this hour. Reverend Al Sharpton's National Action Network led a new march on Washington. Organizers are calling it Defend the Vote. The Iran war hit the six-month mark today. At least 18 service members have been killed and more than 750 wounded, according to the Pentagon. And a measles outbreak tied to a Metro Atlanta daycare is growing. The Georgia Department of Public Health said Friday that all four children had been around a person whose measles case was confirmed last week.
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8: The Washington Commanders are selling apparel featuring the team's former Redskins name and logo to preserve its old trademarks. The new collection honors legendary Black players Art Monk, Daryl Green, and the late Sean Taylor. The Commanders retired the name and logo in 2020 following criticism that it was racist. Elsewhere in football, Green Bay Packers running back Josh Jacobs is facing two misdemeanor charges stemming from a May incident in Wisconsin. Court records show no felony charges were filed and neither misdemeanor involves domestic violence. Jacobs turned himself in May 26th after a reported disturbance and was released the next day as prosecutors gathered additional evidence. Packers general manager Brian Gutekunst says the team is prepared for a possible NFL suspension, though the league has not disciplined Jacobs. And the U.S. Open is celebrating HBCU culture and the legacy of Black tennis at Arthur Ashe Stadium. HBCU Live returns for its fifth year, bringing together HBCU students, alumni, and tennis fans for a celebration of the culture and the role historically Black colleges and universities have played in growing and diversifying the sport. With the latest in sports, I'm Morgan Wood on the Black Information Network, your home for Black News First.
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5: Mr. Dillard, on your home for 24/7 news, the Black Information Network. It's been 5 years since Ahmaud Arbery was shot and killed while out on a run in Brunswick, Georgia. Runners in Atlanta are honoring his memory this weekend. The Run with Maude 5K is returning to Shirley Clark Franklin Park Saturday morning. The Ahmaud Arbery Foundation put on the race, raising money for mental health resources, scholarships, and youth programs in his name. Aubrey's mother, Wanda Cooper Jones, says the support she's felt over the years still moves her.
9: It's very encouraging that in the fight for justice, it wasn't just my community, it was community, because I was in Brunswick, but, you know, all the communities around Georgia was here supporting us. And even after 5 years later, 6 years later, the community, the city of Atlanta, the state of Georgia are still standing with us, and that really means a lot.
5: 5 years later, Cooper Jones says that support hasn't faded. It's grown into a movement still carrying her son's name forward. Georgia's measles outbreak just got bigger. The State Department of Public Health says four more children have tested positive. They were exposed to a case confirmed last week at a Metro Atlanta daycare, one the state still won't name. Officials say all four were unvaccinated or only partially immunized. Georgia's count now sits at 11 cases this year. That's more than the previous 5 years combined. Nearly 200 Cobb County teachers are being questioned after walking out of a back-to-school speech by Superintendent Chris Ragsdale. The Cobb County Association of Educators calls the speech highly political and inappropriate. Here's some of what Ragsdale said, courtesy of Atlanta News First.
3: Some have said that the president's visit to Cobb County School District brought divisive politics to Cobb County. Is that divisive like, oh, I don't know, us removing sexually explicit material from the hands of children?
5: The local teachers union president, Jeff Hubbard, says since the speech, administrators have been pulling teachers out of class, asking why they walked out and whether they had permission to leave.
10: And these people were pulled without any notice, then left to go back upset, not knowing what was going to happen to them. Who does that?
5: Hubbard calls it retaliation. Atlanta News First reports Cobb County Schools says its investigation is ongoing. Good news for some wallets at the pump. Unlike some states, Georgia has adopted a federal emergency fuel waiver, clearing the way for more gasoline to hit the market early. The EPA issued the waiver with the Department of Energy under the Clean Air Act. Starting September 1st, stations can switch to winter blend gas 2 weeks ahead of schedule, a shift that typically eases prices. And dangerous late summer heats threatening holiday plans across northern and central Louisiana heading into Labor Day weekend. Forecasters with the National Weather Service warn triple-digit temperatures will push feels-like readings near 110 degrees into the next week. Rapidly expanding flash drought has prompted burn bans across dozens of parishes, with federal forecasters warning the heat will linger across the region well into early September. I'm Esther Dillard on your home for Black News First, the Black Information Network.
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13: In the spring of 2015, Jacob Wells went missing in the Northwoods town of Whitetail, Minnesota.
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8: The defense has rested in the Tupac Shakur murder trial. The jury was dismissed for the weekend with closing arguments set to begin Monday. Dwayne Keefe D. Davis is accused of orchestrating the 1996 Las Vegas drive-by shooting that killed the rapper. Davis has pleaded not guilty and faces life in prison if convicted. He did not take the stand in the trial nearly 30 years after Tupac's death. Elsewhere in entertainment news, rapper J. Cole canceled his Wednesday night concert in Sacramento, California after a trucking accident killed a member of his touring crew. The crash happened on Interstate 5 in Yolo County as a big rig delivering equipment went off the road. Ticketmaster says fans will be automatically refunded, and it remains unclear when J. Cole will return to the stage. And Afrobeat star Ira Starr is headlining the NFL's halftime show during the Philadelphia Eagles-Jacksonville Jaguars international game in London on October 11th. She's the first Afrobeats artist selected for an NFL international game halftime show. With the latest in entertainment, I'm Morgan Wood on the Black Information Network.
5: This is Esther Dillard with another spotlight on Black excellence. Tyler Tyler Perry is one of the most successful figures in the entertainment industry. Born in New Orleans, Louisiana in 1969, Emmett Perry Jr. endured a difficult childhood marked by poverty and abuse. After changing his name and moving to Atlanta in 1992, Tyler Perry began writing and producing stage plays that became highly successful.
4: All you gotta do is take an R&B song, put Jesus in it, and it's a gospel song.
5: What? It was also during that time that he created his signature character, the iconic Mabel Medea Simmons.
7: Yeah, you know she walked in the valley with the shadow of Little Red Riding Hood and the Three Bears.
5: With an estimated net worth of over $1 billion, Tyler Perry is also a generous philanthropist, having donated millions to such causes as education, civil rights, and disaster relief, and another shining example of Black excellence. I'm Esther Dillard on the Black Information Network.
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16: Tammy S. Welcome you home for 24/7 News, the Black Information Network. Here's what's happening in your region right now. The jury has been sent home for the weekend after the defense rested its case in the Tupac murder trial happening in Las Vegas, Nevada. Prosecutors say Dwayne Keefe D. Davis planned the drive-by shooting as retaliation for the fight that involved his cousin being attacked at the MGM Grand. Popular rapper Tupac Shakur and Suge Knight were both involved in that fight, according to police. Keefe D. did not take the stand. Closing arguments are scheduled for Monday. Well, Chicago school board members met about their budget woes this week, despite passing an amended budget last month. Here's Dr. Diane Castro, financial secretary for the Chicago Teachers Union.
18: Our governor is sitting on a $2 billion rain day fund when it is raining so much in Chicago that our schools have mold.
16: So Chicago Public Schools says they're hoping the state will fill a $150 million budget gap. Unfortunately, the spending plan includes laying off about 760 teachers and more than 800 support staff. U.S. Representative Danny K. Davis, who's a Black man, was surrounded by pastors from the Black community. He and those Black men called for stronger federal protections against racial discrimination in the drawing of voting districts. Here's Representative Davis via NBC Chicago.
19: If you don't know your history, you won't really understand how progress gets made.
16: Mark your calendar. Saturday in Chicago, the Edward Booker Memorial District is hosting a civil rights march and town hall in Chicago. It happens on August 29th at the Greater Love Church of God in Christ on Hamlin Avenue at 11 a.m. and it ends at Stone Temple Baptist Church on Douglas Boulevard. Now, the town hall forum follows the march at the church at 1 p.m. Also happening Saturday, it's the 21st anniversary of Hurricane Katrina. The city of New Orleans is remembering those who lost their lives, livelihoods, and communities after that Category 3 storm raked across several southern states. A second line is happening in the Lower Ninth Ward Saturday. It's a way for New Orleanians to make peace with the ancestors, mourn the dead, and celebrate them. I'm Tammy Eswick on your home for 24/7 News, the Black Information Network. 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
8: More than six decades after the historic March on Washington, voting rights are again at the center of a demonstration in the nation's capital. Rainbow Push Coalition CEO Yusuf D. Jackson, son of late Reverend Jesse Jackson, recalled the historic event.
20: At that march in 1963, from all walks of life, ordinary people came. They came not with overwhelming political power or any military force, but by faith.
8: The National Action Network, led by Al Sharpton, marked the 63rd anniversary of the 1963 march with a new push focused on voting protections. Organizers are urging lawmakers to respond to what they call eroding protections for minority voters as the Trump administration faces legal challenges over new mail-in voting restrictions ahead of the November midterms. That's your Washington Roundup. I'm Morgan Wood on the Black Information Network.
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2: Can you get Social Security benefits if you never paid into Social Security? Well, the short answer is surprisingly yes. But the road on how to get there requires a more detailed explanation. Social Security benefits are not automatically granted to everyone at a certain age. They are earned through paying taxes on wages and accumulating 40 lifetime work credits. While most retirement benefits are based on your own work history and payroll tax contributions, people with little or no earnings may still qualify through their spouse. Social Security offers spousal benefits that can provide up to 50% of a retired spouse's benefit amount, even if the other spouse never paid enough into the system to qualify on their own. To be eligible, you generally must be married for at least 1 year, and your spouse must already be receiving benefits. Divorced spouses may also qualify if the marriage lasted at least 10 years. Experts say these rules can be especially important for stay-at-home parents and caregivers who spent years outside the workforce. Money news at 24 and 54 minutes past each hour. I'm Nicole Deal on your home for Black News First, the Black Information Network.
3: I'm Esther Dillard with BIN News Now. The National Weather Service wants to make sure people are prepared for a very strong El Nino event this winter, but they're also trying to manage expectations since the impact is still unknown. Todd Hall is with the National Weather Service.
4: While the odds are relatively higher of high-impact scenarios, such as freshwater flooding, coastal flooding, damaging surf, severe weather events, coming to fruition given the very strong El Nino, they are not currently high enough to reliably offer explicit predictions.
3: The defense has rested its case in the Tupac Shakur murder trial. The jury has been sent home for the weekend, and closing arguments are now scheduled to begin Monday. And the Washington Commanders are selling some apparel using the old Redskins logo in a bid to keep trademarks from expiring. The Commanders dropped the Redskins name and logo in 2020 after complaints that it was racist. Get BIN News Now on demand 24/7 on the iHeartRadio app.
5: I'm Mike Stevens on your home for Black News First, the Black Information Network. Here's your top stories this hour. The 63rd anniversary of Dr. King's March on Washington, called the Defend the Vote rally, led by Reverend Al Sharpton, is being called a success. The medical examiner says the young black man shot and killed by the National Guard in downtown Memphis in July was shot in the back, and the remnants of what was Tropical Storm Dolly are bringing heavy rain to parts of the mostly black Caribbean. Well, a young black teacher's assistant is being remembered in Fort Worth, Texas, after she was gunned down in a road rage incident earlier this month. Friends, family, and the community recently gathered for a balloon release honoring Latavia Davis, also known as TT. Here's the black principal at the elementary school where she worked.
6: Our theme this year is Game On, and Ms. Davis was already ready. Her classroom door was decorated. She was preparing for her students, and you could tell how much she was looking forward to the year ahead.
5: Purple, white, and green balloons were released in TT's memory.
6: One of the things that will always stay with me is how she would stop me last school year and ask if she could spend her lunchtime and other open time throughout the day with students. This wasn't something she had to do. It's something she wanted to do.
5: According to NBC 5 Television News, Patrick Lawrence, who is also black, is in jail, charged with her murder. He reportedly just drove to work after he allegedly shot her and was arrested on his lunch break. While a new study shows men who eat more processed foods have an increased risk of getting prostate cancer, researchers out of Florida Atlantic University looked at 17,000 men around the country and concluded they have a 24 to 31% higher risk of prostate cancer if they eat a lot of processed foods. This includes sugary drinks like soda, sport drinks, and energy drinks, plus packaged foods like snacks and potato chips. Also, hot dogs, sausages, and deli lunch meats. More men are diagnosed with prostate cancer in the United States than any other form of the disease, and black men are among those more likely to get it. In Houston, black astronaut Victor Glover is among those being honored with the Congressional Space Medal of Honor. He and his crew were the first humans to travel around the moon on the NASA Artemis II in more than half a century on their 10-day mission, and they went further than anyone else has gone before.
7: But these astronauts did not do it alone. I want to salute all of the engineers and scientists, launch and landing specialists, everyone at NASA who helped make this mission a great success.
5: And we're reminded that African Americans have played a very important role in space exploration, not only as astronauts, but also as portrayed in the movie Hidden Figures by black women whose math and science skills in the 1950s and 60s helped to make space travel what it is today. For more stories of interest to the black community, log on to BINnews.com. You can also check us out on all social media platforms. I'm Mike Stevens on your home for Black News First, the Black Information Network.
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9: I'm Bill Black with another Bet You Didn't Know music fact. Okay, today I'm going to drop facts on you, but I'm not going to use

0: 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I'm Bill Black with another Bet You Didn't Know music fact on the Black Information Network.
1: I'm Mike Island on your home for 24/7 news, the Black Information Network. A sharp rise in safety incidents at daycare centers is apparently a big concern across the country. According to NBC 10, reports of children left unaccounted for and children being physically abused by daycare staff are increasing in number. As we've been reporting to you here on the Black Information Network, a Catawba County daycare child abuse investigation is ongoing. The director of the Child Care Network near Maiden recently was arrested for failing to report alleged abuse. Investigators say that the abuse was by an employee who was also arrested. Gabrielle Dowdy is accused of a violent physical action against a child, including kicking the boy. The child's father says there was a huge breach of trust in this case.
2: You know, you put your trust in people like this to watch over your children, and then to hear that a grown adult put their hands on your small child. Of course, every parent should be angry about that.
1: Alex Lofton says he trusted in adults there to do the right thing. Meanwhile, such lapses in following protocol had deadly consequences in Tennessee. Like in Catawba County, parents and guardians have reasonable trust in daycare staff to follow the proper protocols. In this case, a child was left unaccounted for in a daycare bus and the child died in triple-digit heat. The child had autism and was nonverbal, and no one figured out the African-American girl was missing.
3: A child who couldn't advocate for herself, couldn't talk, couldn't let nobody know that she was still on the bus, sitting trapped inside of a bus with no windows down, no door even cracked open, no type of ventilation. I don't even want to imagine what she physically must have been feeling.
1: That's the child's uncle, Christopher Jones, who said had a simple protocol been followed, the child would still be alive today.
3: Why did no one think to just do a sweep of the bus? If it's something that you do, if it's a routine, it shouldn't have been skipped.
1: Similar to the Catawba County case, an investigation is continuing, WHBQ says. Local governments across the United States are increasingly reviving and expanding juvenile curfews. According to the Office of Juvenile Justice, this wave of legislation is primarily a response to teen takeovers that we reported to you over the summer on the Black Information Network. These are large, disruptive, and often violent youth gatherings organized via social media. While proponents view curfews as a critical tool for public safety, the trend has sparked a fierce national debate regarding its actual effectiveness. In Raleigh, North Carolina, leaders are planning to vote on a teen curfew next month as their police chief is citing a trend of increasing violence. Police Chief Rico Boyce reports a year-over-year increase. Chief Boyce, who is African-American, explained in a recent press conference in Raleigh that it is time to be proactive.
4: Making sure that our youth, that they are safe as they, you know, maneuver throughout our city, but also those youth that are juveniles who are committing crime, that the victims of those crimes, that they're safe.
1: According to the Raleigh Police Department, crimes involving juveniles are up 9% compared to this time last year. We have more on these stories and national, international, state, and local news impacting the Black community. Make the Black Information Network first on your car radio and iHeartRadio app presets. I'm Mike Island on your home for Black News First, the Black Information Network.
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0: Welcome, everybody, to The Fundamentals. My name is DJ Turbine. Hey, I'm sorry. We try and do the best we can when it comes to these shows over here. But, hey, it is what it is. Welcome to a Friday night. My name is Turbine, like I said already. We have a fun show tonight. I got a couple of the brothers coming in. They're going to be here. I can't tell you what time, but they'll be here at a time. So, for right now, Turbine's here. We're going to talk about the Cubs, the Sox, the Bears. Cubs, Sox, y'all have some fun times to talk about when it comes to the playoffs coming up, creeping. We're already the dog days of September, October. Y'all know what that means as a baseball fan. But football fans, it's coming. It's coming. It's coming. And it just feels like it's right. So with that being said, let's jump into this intro and let's talk some sports.
1: Ladies and gentlemen, this is the main event of the evening. And now, it's time!
2: Fundamentals.
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0: Welcome to the Fundamentals. I'm DJ Turbine. I'm here to bring you a couple of sports news and talk to you what's going on in the world of sports. Everybody, you know, usually I do this with a squad. Actually, I got a squad member here. I said in the intro, we'll see who joins us. Let me bring him in. I'm DJ Turbine, as I said, and the gentleman joining me right now is Chicago's favorite uncle.
1: Yo, it's your boy, Uncle Day, Chicago's favorite uncle. What's up, squad?
0: That's the uncle. And for right now, that's going to round up the squad for us. Uncle Daddy, how you feeling right now? I know you ain't here in the studio, but you're doing yourself out there. How you feeling?
1: I'm all right, man. I'm in route right now, so I can join you in-house. It's been a long day, a nice day. Today was my mom's birthday, bro.
0: So hey, shout out to moms, bro. Happy birthday, moms.
1: Celebrating with moms, so yeah.
0: Hey, man.
1: I know they said a lady not supposed to tell her age or nothing like that, but my mama, she proud of all her years.
0: We don't do that. If anything on the fundamentals, we gentlemen.
1: Oh, yeah.
0: You know that. Oh, yeah. You know that's right. You
1: know, my, I don't know if she's listening or not yet. She might be tuned in, but.
0: Well, apologies.
1: Yeah, 66 years old, baby.
0: Nah, 66 years young.
1: Yeah, you got it.
0: You know it. That is what it is.
1: Still looking 25.
0: Hey, let's go to the Facebook chat real quick. Old Faithful's out there, Barbara Jean. Hey, Barbara Jean's coming in with us. She wants to say, hey, sports, I shared. And then on top of that, Uncle Dede, happy birthday to moms.
1: Appreciate it, Barbara Jean.
0: That's great. Barbara Jean, we appreciate you. And anybody else who wants to chime in with the fellas here, 773-591-1690 is the phone number. You got a question for us? When it comes to sports, the fundamentals, the actual mission statement here of the fundamentals is we give you the fundamental of sports. If there's a topic here when it comes to it, you don't know it, hit us up. We'll break it down for you. If you are an introvert to the point where you don't want to sit there and talk to us, put it in the Facebook comments and we will still bring it to the air. We're coming at you from different angles at this point. You know, hey, the fundamentals are going to keep evolving. But one of the things here is, you got a question, there's multiple ways to bring it to us. You can do it to the Facebook chat, or like I said, call the phone number, 773-591-1690. That's the phone number. This evening, the conversation is going to be portrayed around the Chicago White Sox. And so far, hey, Uncle Daddy, I'm pretty sure you're pretty happy. Let's hope they close it out. But Cubs fans, we have been dealing with it for the last week. This West Coast road trip has been hard. And today, after we opened this, you know, homestand against the Reds, we lost today. So right now, it's hard. And there's a lot of convo here in Chicago. You know, it's funny. Out of all the things we're talking about, Uncle Dede, basketball is very loose in the conversation. And
1: yeah, because it's not a whole lot going on right now. Surprisingly, the NBA been kind of quiet. I think the latest news from the league was Jonathan Kuminga going to the Timberwolves.
0: Yeah, Jonathan Kuminga going to the Wolves, and then what was it? Benedict Mathurin going to the Pelicans. It's been an interesting week so far. But yeah, the main you know conversation has the fact that we are on the heels of the football season, and
1: yeah,
0: we're 2 weeks away, and the Chicago Bears have yet to give me a defense that makes me feel comfortable. In offense, I mean,
1: if you look at the injury report, that's what the defense that makes you feel comfortable is at.
0: I'm telling you right now, bro. They tell me I've been monitoring that injury report like I am a fantasy football owner monitoring the waiver wire. And so far, I'm not consistently feeling good. Someone told me this week, hey, Elijah Hicks was activated off PUP. You should be happy about that. And I was like, my perennial backup safety is finally healthy
1: right,
0: to hit the
1: healthy
0: is finally healthy to hit the practice field. So I should be happy because he's going to be taking, I don't know what, like he's gonna take slot reps from who? Thieneman or Xavier Woods? It's been a fun

0: week when it comes to that. Like, I was like, yo, hey, as a Bears fan, you're telling me we're getting healthy, but when you're telling me the players were getting healthy, it's like, oh, we're getting healthy internally. We're not getting healthy externally when it comes to the core, which is getting healthy in pieces where we think...
1: Right.
0: Because, all right, you know, hey, Uncle Daddy, I'm a little all over the place here, so let's center ourselves here. Let's bring it back to the minutia of this. The fundamentals. I'm DJ Turbine, that's Uncle Dede, and right now, what we're going to talk about, let's talk about football first, right?
1: Right.
0: All right, cool, let's go with it. All right, so let's talk about Chicago Bears football, because this upcoming weekend, the Bears have another preseason game going on against the Titans, and cool thing is, and it's actually a rarity, the Bears this offseason have run the second consecutive joint pack practice. Last week against the Bengals, joint practice. This week against the Titans, joint practice. What are the benefits of a joint practice? I wish I had a coach here to tell. Oh, I do actually. Uncle Dede, what are the benefits of doing a joint practice back to back? Last week we did it against the Bengals. This week we're doing it against the Titans. And so far, our side has been a clean bill of health. Unfortunately for the Titans, their newly, freshly signed, top-notch wide receiver, Wandale Robinson, formerly of the Giants, now of the Titans, got a concussion during the week. But that's the biggest injury update of the live practice sessions. So, again, let me throw it back to Coach. What is the benefit of doing these joint practices? Because I don't think in my lifetime of being a Bears fan have I ever seen the Bears do back-to-back joint practices. I've seen a joint practice. I've never seen a back-to-back. Last week, Cincinnati. This week, Tennessee. Uncle Dede?
1: So having the opportunity to actually work your sets, your plays, or run your formations, to work your stuff and see how it is against a fresh set of eyes, guys who don't know it, guys who don't see it, because, you know, it's only so competitive you can get when it's your offense against your defense or your guys against your guys. Because, yeah, of course, they want to compete to sharpen the other units. Iron sharpens iron. But at the same time, you might see some guys pulling hits. You might see some guys not running as hard, not blocking as hard, because ultimately you don't want to injure anybody before you get to the games that actually count. But then you get to run your offense against a defense that don't see a practice every day. And you get to see what your defense look like against an offense that it doesn't practice against every day. And that can help out a lot, having joint practices, joint workouts, just giving you a fresh set of eyes. So I love the idea of not doing going a traditional route with just having one, but having another team with a different scheme, different talents at different levels. You'll get a chance to actually see what you need to work on, what you can improve on. And once you get it on film, you can break it down. So I'm with it. I love it. I think that's something that the Bears should do, more NFL teams should do more often.
0: I love it. Uncle Dede, so let's go to the next topic when it came to the Bears this week. That's how we go right now, guys. We're going to just gonna fire through this right now. So, Ben Johnson this week has showed a lack of, and this is the best way I can put it. I'm not hammering him, I'm not harping on him, but I want to say there that Ben Johnson showed us that, or not showed us, or told us. It's not showing us, it's telling us. That's why, as an audience, you have to understand the difference. He told us the defensive line's just fine. And this week alone, hey, Uncle Dede, did you hear that Jervon Dexter was on to trade block?
1: No, I didn't hear that. Why would we be trying to trade a defensive lineman when you are, like, inept at that position?
0: I'm glad you asked, Uncle Daniel. So I'm gonna tell you right now. So this upcoming off season or this season, it's kind of like, even though the off season comes to a pause into summer before we actually hit the season, this portion of the season is still like rough, because the reason I say there is, prior to certain camp activities, Jervon Dexter being involved in trade conversation seemed blasphemous. Until there was a player who made him expendable. Hey, Uncle Dede, do you want to guess what player on the roster made him expendable?
1: Wasn't that the fourth round pick from this current draft?
0: Sixth round pick?
1: Sixth round? I thought he was fourth round.
0: Oh, it's later than that. Are you talking about Jordan Vandenberg?
1: Yes, sir.
0: Yeah, because the conversation when it comes to the Chicago Bears and the DT scenario, it's actually really more minute and when it comes to the details here. So, in a perfect world, hey, Jervon Dexter last year had a great year, 6 sacks. He was doing his best in the trenches. But when you look at the whole, you know, the platter of the whole years that he's been doing, 1 year was what, 6 sacks, 5.5 sacks, 2.5 sacks. He's been doing whatever he needed to do in the trenches. But his name this week has, unfortunately for Bears fan, come up in trade blocks, meaning the Bears are willing to move Jervon Dexter. At first, at knee jerk, I'm like, why? But this week, Ben Johnson, head coach of the Chicago Bears, went out and literally sang the praises of Jordan Vandenberg, sitting there saying, hey, he is doing good things. And I'm sorry, guys, those are my headphones. Let's move my earpiece here. But he wanted Bears fans to sit there and acknowledge the fact that, oh, he's good. There is something here with that gentleman. So, with that being said, I'm going to tell Bears fans something I've been thinking all week. As much as I want to sit there and say Jervon Dexter is worth sitting here for this season and see what he can bring us this season, he is definitely at the end of his rookie contract. Jordan Vandenberg, as a six-round DT, you would sit there and say, What does he have to bring? Ironically, enough to show coaches and Bears staff or brass, however you want to label that, that Jordan Vandenberg's future looks better in this system than Jervon Dexter. We're at the point with Jervon that, hey, who remembers Travis Gibson? Who remembers certain players of those? Uncle Diddy?
1: That name sounds very familiar. Travis Gibson.
0: Mm-hmm. The reason I bring a Travis Gibson up is because we're getting to the point where coaching and management are sitting there and saying, Jervon Dexter, you just don't fit our defense. That sucks to hear, but that's what actually happens in football. Sometimes you have a player that just doesn't fit the scheme. He can be as talented as all heck, but if those numbers don't actually produce for the team that you're working with, what are we doing? So, Jervon Dexter is going in his third year of a 4-year rookie contract. His name has now recently circulated in trade talks, because we're being honest with ourselves as an organization, the Bears. They're sitting there and saying, Jervon, you have all the measurables. You are a 6'6", you are 300 plus, you have this quick speed, you have that actual instincts, but unfortunately, you just don't fit in our defense. It sucks. It really does suck because Jervon Dexter is a former second round draft pick here, and you wish Jervon would just mature into the role that we assumed. But right now, I have a 6th round draft pick in Jordan Vanderberg, who this offseason is looking like he's plugging himself in. I'm not trying to sing his praises that crazy, but this gentleman started from the 3rd team and then earned 2nd team reps. And then he's actually earning 1st team reps. What does that show me? It shows me why Jervon Dexter's on trade block. Because as much as Jordan Vanderberg can be a solid rotationary piece, right now, 2026, he will still be a rotationary piece if we even get Dexter out of here. But his possibility of, hey, move on, let's trade you, get draft cattle back here, because you see where a Jordan Vanderberg actually has a future with the team. Because if I commit to Dexter, money's there. But if I don't and look to where the next pieces can be, Jordan Vanderberg looks like a real solid candidate. And I wouldn't say all this if he actually hasn't earned it, because so far in camp, Vandenberg has actually earned reps with 2s and the 1s. And right now, if he wasn't there, I'd just be speaking all hot garbage to you. This guy is actually proving to be a key cog in the defensive line. And right now, the defensive line ain't anything special. Believe it or not, I'm going to tell you right now, because our head coach, Ben Johnson, acts like our defensive line is great. I'm going to tell you right now, between us, I'm going to keep it 100 with you.
1: They're not that good at all.
0: No. Uncle Daddy, I'm glad you chimed in there. Because
1: they're not that good at all.
0: No, the defensive line right now is actually probably one of the more positions I'm cautionary on defense. The linebackers are great. I think the linebacker situation, top notch. It's going to be fine. But I am concerned on the defensive front. I am extremely concerned on the secondary, because you sign somebody with Kobe Bryant. You put all that money there. Guess what happened? Kobe got hurt. He ain't going to be there until the playoffs if you so choose to bring him back at that time. Now we had to go... wipe out Kobe Bryant. I know you still have Dylan Thiedemann at 1 safety position. Hey, Dylan, I'm praying for you, bro. I'm praying for your health and your success. But you can't do it by yourself. So your next position over to you is either going to be Elijah Hicks, who just came back to practice, or it's going to be Xavier Woods, who he picked up in the intermediate. I don't know who is going to be the actual guy next to you, bro. But I am extremely concerned about the safety position. And you want to sit there and tell me, hey, I don't know, Turbine. No, I am extremely concerned. Because, hey, Dylan Thiedemann alone, he's been looking solid. I'm fortunate to have one looking solid. But the one that looks solid is a rookie. And that gives me pause to cause.
1: But see, the thing with that is, Jervon becomes more expendable because now you get a chance to reset the contract clock. And you can use that money elsewhere that you will need to use in order to extend Jervon Dexter. So this is in any sport. So any sport, any facet, if you have a younger player that's going to be cheaper, that is performing near or on the same level as an older player that's going to be more expensive, business sense is going to kick in, and that older guy is going to have to go. Because if I'm getting the same production at a cheaper price, why would it make sense for me not to? And as much as we can love Javon Dexter, his career has been kind of a roller coaster. And mm-hmm. to his credit, the defensive coordinator's changed. The defensive scheme has changed. They went to 34 at one point.
0: Yep.
1: And it has just been so much. And for those who've never played football, it's a big jump when you go from having two defensive tackles to having one. And you need a solid three technique when you get to that point. And Javon Dexter, like I said, he's been productive when he was out there doing what, like you said, doing what he was asked to do, doing what was required of him.
0: Mm-hmm.
1: But if you got this rookie, who coach probably don't even know his name coming into camp, just called him a number, is out there performing and shining, and he's outperforming Javon or performing at the same level as Javon Dexter, then you gotta go with the young guy. You have to go with the young guy and see what can you get. Can you get a fourth round for Javon? Can you get a third rounder for Javon? Because he did have
0: What do you think we can get for Javon?
1: I mean, I don't see you really getting anything more than a fourth round pick for him. I don't see him going for anything more than a fourth round.
0: I agree to a degree. Yeah, I agree.
1: Yeah, because you might find a team out there that's in need of a solid interior defensive lineman, a guy studs on the outside that'll be like, okay, we'll give you a third rounder just because he'll help shore up our defensive line, because he's still a solid player. Don't get me wrong. He's still a solid player. But if you're moving him to just the traditional team, they're going fourth rounder or later.
0: I see. Okay. Thank you, Uncle Diddy. Whew. It's a good conversation there. Ultimately, I don't know where it goes, but we'll see.
1: Yeah, we'll see. I mean, you got, and another thing with, and I'm not going to say with coaches, because yes, I am a coach, but another thing.
0: You're one of Chicago's favorite coaches.
1: I appreciate that.
0: I want to put that out there for you, buddy.
1: I definitely appreciate that. Definitely appreciate it. You can't give it to the smoke in the mirror all the time, right? Because Ben Johnson is giving this young man praise as he is, you know, calling him out and saying, hey, he's been doing a phenomenal job thus far in camp, where he worked his way up and now he's taking reps with the first unit. But at the same time, if Ben hasn't come out and say, all right, yeah, we looking to shop Javon Dexter to the highest bidder, then at this point, that position is still Javon Dexter's position.
0: No, I agree with that, too. So we'll see how ultimately what comes down there when it comes to the Bears scenario. I ain't gonna lie to you. I've been looking at the Bears defense. Uncle Daddy, just correct me if I'm wrong here. Do you think the Bears have a defense there that's actually built to be something good? Because between the linebackers, the secondary, the rush, I looked at it, I'm just like, what do the Bears have to prove that they have a solid defense in front of us? We have time, but I believe that the season is going to be in, for lack of better terms, I'm looking at a Cincinnati Bengals season. When I say that, I mean we can average a possible 30 points a game, but we're also going to give up a 30 points a game. You know what I mean? The Bengals last year alone was giving up 40-something points, but they were giving up more defensively on the other side of the ball. So, Uncle Dede, what do you think?
1: Unless you attend like the Los Angeles Rams or something like that, where you can afford to get Aaron Donald out of retirement after you just got a Jared Verse, you're going to struggle on one side of the ball if you invest in the other. You know, that's just the nature of the beast with football. In order for you to really, really hit and be impactful on both sides of the ball, you have to get lucky in the draft and then land a big time free agent, right? So, for example, or pick up somebody big time in trade. So, like, for example, with the Bears still having, let's say, 70% of their offensive weapons on rookie contracts, if they could have pulled the trigger for the Max Crosby deal, we might be having a completely different conversation. But even still on paper, when you look at the Bears as healthy, they do have a solid seven. That back seven with the linebackers in the secondary are immaculate, but that front four, you still got Montez Sweat and the other guys. And, you know, Montez Sweat has been looking real regular as far as to his actual numbers. But he's doing a lot of things that don't show up on the box score. When you see taking on double teams and flushing quarterbacks out, keeping running backs contained on the inside so guys like Javon Dexter can't eat. So it's football is a different beast. It's kind of tough to really hit a home run in football because you need those guys on both sides of the ball. And if you cash out on one side or if you go all push all the chips in on one side, naturally the other side is going to struggle. And for the last, I want to say, three or four years, we've been complaining about the Bears in the offensive line. With offensive line is so bad.
0: Yeah, we definitely have.
1: Offensive line is so bad. Even when Justin Fields was there, we was complaining, the offensive line is terrible. But now the complaint is not even about the offensive line anymore because I think the offensive line is pretty solid.
0: Yeah.
1: So they pushed all the chips in to improve the offensive line, to get guys to protect Caleb, and now you got Rome that you can get up the field. Colson Love that you can get up the field. You still got Cole Kmet that you can get up the field. And Luther Burden has looked amazing on the offensive side of the ball, and that's another guy that's on a rookie deal that you can get up the field. So now we see they push all the chips in offense, and the defense was still struggling. Yeah, they pulled the trigger for the Montez Sweat trade, but what else?
0: Now, he ain't lying about that. I think that where we're at right now is Bear season is young. It's young. And we have a certain spot to be there. Week one against Carolina, I think we still have a real good shot of winning that run right now. But, defense does give me some cause to pause because I've seen a lot of defensive highlights when it comes to Caleb, Luther, Rome, Colston. Luther just came back this week when it came to injuries, and they look solid. But the one thing I have not felt confident about all season so far has been our defense. Because we don't have the right pieces there in our defense yet. It's going to be, I'm going to tell you right now. Hey, guys. Last year, our defense wasn't even that good to speak of. Now, those who want to jump into the comments and look at me and say, Turbine, what are you talking about? We were ranked first in this, first in that. Oh, you thought I forgot. No. What we were rated first in last year was turnovers and takeaways and interceptions. Those are different categories individually as our own. But guess what? When a season starts,
1: we were one of the worst in yards given up. Gave up a ton of yards last year.
0: So, who doesn't understand what Uncle Day just said? Uncle Day said that the truth. Our defense was giving yardage away like it was no one's business. The way our defense made our money last year. Right? Yeah, the way our defense made money last year was turnovers. But I do want to sit there and say, before I even talk about turnovers this year, do you know how many key contributors from last year are gone? Kevin Byard, safety, who led the league in interceptions, who now plays for the New England Patriots, is gone. Nashawn Wright, DB, cornerback, who now plays for the New York Jets. He wasn't leading the league in interceptions, but he was leading the league in turnover overall when it came to fumble recoveries and interceptions. He was at about 9 individually. Another linebacker that we liked, Tremaine Edmonds. Doesn't play here no more. Plays for the Giants. But when he did play here last year, there's 4 interceptions there. Between those 3 players, a lot of turnovers are gone on defense. So we do beg the question, what defensive players here can step up for the players that aren't here no more? We did bring different players here. We got Devin Bush. His bat is here. We brought in the secondary a Cam Lewis, a defensive line. We brought Neville Gallimore. We brought Kentavious Streets to be sure up the interior line. But there is a lot of players out there that can still replace what we did last year. Last year, as Uncle Dave said, it wasn't that good. Statistically, it was bad. The only reason the Bears defense last year had any monocle reputation was the turnovers and the turnover results. If it wasn't for those, we'd just be middle of the pack. So, this year, defense is not going to be the same as last year.
1: And their defense, no pun intended.
0: Go ahead.
1: Well, you can turn all the same over, it's going to put you in a position to win a football game.
0: Mm-hmm.
1: Regardless of how many yards you give up, if you win the turnover battle in football, it will give you an opportunity. It will put you in a position to win football games. And last season, we called them, in our group chat, I dubbed them the Cardiac Bears because the defense did just
0: likewise.
1: Yep, they did just enough to put the Bears in a position to win a football game. And I mean, they even beat the Raiders last year off of a blocked field goal.
0: Oh, yeah. If it wasn't for that blocked field goal, that was when the season's momentum really started.
1: Yes. So the Bears won a lot of one-score games last year. And like I said, if your defense can turn the other team over and you can win the turnover battle, you will be in a position to win games. And as a coach, that's all you want your team to do, is put themselves in a position to win the game where you can lock in and make sure that you scheme it up right, you hold on to that flea flicker or that reverse quarterback pass or whatever it is that you got to run to give yourself a chance to actually win the game. And that's what the Bears did last season. So it wasn't no fluke that they made it to the playoffs. It wasn't no fluke that they beat Green Bay
0: on the last
1: day. It wasn't no fluke as well that they was in the game against the Rams that came down to literally the last drive of the game. That was how the Bears had played all season. And again, the defense, once the turnovers, caused the turnovers, gave the offense the ball with an opportunity to win. And unfortunately, in the playoffs, whether DJ Moore was concussed, whether he just cut the route short, whether he tired and didn't hustle, whatever the case may be, Caleb threw the ball out there to his best receiver and let it get intercepted.
0: I feel that. Hey, at the end of the day, we got this spot right now where it comes to, who knows what's going to happen next year? It's preseason time, bro. It's preseason time. And the Chicago Bears still themselves don't know really what's going on there. And if I had to sit there and tell you what's going on with the Bears, I would sit there and tell Bears fans, be concerned of the defense. Offensively, though, I think there is a lot to be happy about. I think Caleb and the offense is going to be on point. Defensively, I really wish I was sitting there telling y'all like, hey, they're gonna be the 05 Bears, not 85 Bears. They're not. Secondary is still dealing with injuries. We have a lot to deal with when it comes to the injuries. When it comes to the front 7, not terrible, but when it comes to the back 8, it's not good. Is Kyler Gordon still there? No, Kyler Gordon is not there. is Jalen Johnson there? He actually is, and he looks to be there for the season. So, bonus. Hey, is Tyreek Stevenson there? He's in and out. He's in and out. I don't know what he's going to be like when it comes to the season. Hey, what's the safety looking like? Hey, is Dylan Thielemann there? Yes, our rookie first-round pick, Dylan Thielemann, is looking like he's going to take all those snaps this year. Hey, who's the guy next to him? We signed Kobe Bryant. Is he going to be there? Oh, guess what? Kobe Bryant might not be there until next year. And we just might as well talk about Kobe Bryant as an afterthought. Or if not an afterthought, a waste of money. That's just me. And who is going to play against opposite Dylan Thielemann? It looks like Xavier Woods. It also looks like Elijah Hicks because he just came back. Is Elijah Hicks better than Xavier Woods? Is Xavier Woods better than Elijah Hicks? Hey, guess what? I'm going to let you be the guest. I'm going to let y'all be the judge. Because I know y'all out there will sit there and say, well, Madden says that Xavier is better than Elijah. But I'm going to sit there and tell you guys, are you going to live and die by Madden? Or are you going to live and die by your own eyes? You know what I mean? Uncle Daddy knows what I'm trying to say, but yes. It's just one of those things where they're...
1: Wasn't that the Giants who owner was letting his son pick players like he was playing Madden with?
0: Titans.
1: The Titans, yeah, there you go. The Titans. I knew it was one of those things. It wasn't the Bears. The owner was letting his son pick the players and he's picking them based off of how they play on Madden.
0: Yeah, exactly. So, with those... Uncle Dad, you just made me laugh there with that, buddy. But, yeah, no, what were you trying to say? Yeah, that's pretty much it so far. So, the Bears have a safety scenario where we don't really know what's going to be brought out on week one. The secondary scenario is very rough because the best thing is that Jalen Johnson is still available. And he is not in any way, shape, or form hurt. He is ready for the season. And that is the Bears' number one DB to go against anybody else's number one wide receiver. However, is our number two slot set? Is our slot set? No, that is going to be a revolving door until we get solid pieces. Usually on this defense, Kyler Gordon is what looks like a solid piece when it comes to the slot. And Tyreek Stevenson is also there. Tyreek Stevenson, though, has been playing interesting ball. So he showed us to be, hey, I can play outside. I can be a good defensive piece out there. But there's still, I don't know what it is, Uncle Daddy, but there's still something lacking there. And I just can't give him the full keys to the car. So with that being said, Tyreek Stevenson, you got something to prove to me. You still got something to prove to me. So with that being said, Unc, I want to ask, we're at the last week of preseason. With this being said, what competitions that are still unsettled do you need to find an actual winner? Left tackle, safety, what are you looking at?
1: Of course, that defensive tackle spot is still up. Safety is still up. I'm not sure about any positions on the offensive line. I think the offensive line is pretty much solidified at this.
0: So, left tackle, who is it? Braxton Jones? Is it, who's my boy here, over here? What is his name? The Canadian Eagle. My God.
1: It's going to be Braxton Jones.
0: You think it's Braxton?
1: Yeah, it's going to be Braxton.
0: Because between Braxton and Jarek Willis, you know, right now, we haven't had the best bodies out there, but, hey, the left tackle position is the one that we're worried about when it comes to the offensive line, but... What else?
1: Yeah, it's going to be Braxton Jones. Safety. I'm not even sure what the safety going to look like. And defensive tackle, I still think it's Javon Dexter's job to lose.
0: Okay. I see it. Because ultimately, when it comes to left tackle, it's either Braxton or Jarek Willis Jr. from the Browns back in a couple years ago where he was a top 10 pick. Theo Benedict has tried to put something out there. Ozzy Trapillo has been activated from PUP, but he is not, and I repeat, is not in competition to be the left tackle for the season start. If anything, this looks like our left tackle is going to be a repeat of last year. What I mean by that, Braxton Jones is going to start. Maybe he's going to last until week one, week three, week four. And guess what? Then you got Theo Benedict for maybe 3 weeks. And by that time, you're hoping that maybe Ozzie Tripillo is healthy. And then Ozzie's going to come back, and it looks like a full repeat of what happened last year. The Bears just have to stay alive and sustain at the left tackle position. You're going to ask me, hey, who do you want there? Ultimately, between Ozzie Tripillo, Braxton Jones, and Jedarik Willis Jr., I'm looking at Braxton simply because 4 years of experience minimum, and then extra like looks at when it comes to his actual reps when it comes to college. So I think Braxton might be the immediate best option, but he won't be the ultimately best option. Ozzie Tripillo might be the ultimately better option, but that has to show after his rehab and everything. Because last year when it came to the playoffs, that gentleman was our starting left tackle until he wasn't. Last year's playoff run was when Ozzie got hurt. And Ozzie is still trying to get back. And honestly, Ozzie has actually, believe it or not, made extreme strides back to his rehabilitation. He actually shouldn't have been touching the field till mid-season. We are nowhere near mid-season. We are at the inception of off-season programs. And guess what happened? Ozzie got off of PUP and is doing individual drills. Does that mean that when it comes to the season, he might go to IR because he's doing individual? He is way, way ahead of schedule. So it's going to take some time, but I'm not going to pretend that he's going to be here at the beginning. But he definitely is showing us signs that he will be available at least mid-season. And believe it or not, Bears fans, it looks like this upcoming season might replicate. Thank you. Last year's offensive line when it came to left tackle and guard and all that stuff. Braxton Jones there right now, right? But when Braxton left, we sat there and said, who's going to be the guy? Theo Benedict. Theo Benedict held it down for 2 or 3 weeks. And once Theo held it down and we said, hey, we're moving on, guess who took over? Ozzie Tripillo. We're not at week one yet, guys. So what I assume to happen is Braxton Jones is going to start week one to week four. Ozzie Tripillo might start week six to week eight. And then when you see Ozzie being actually healthy, there's Ozzie. And if you look at that, guess what happens? That is a full reenactment of what happened last year when it came to left tackle. Is that terrible? I don't know. We'll see what ultimately happens when it comes to games, because we have to see the actual win-loss. Because I went through about maybe 4 or 5 games there when it came to that left tackle position. And the one thing I didn't talk about was wins. I just want one thing to be one thing when it comes to that position is consistency. The Bears brought Braxton Jones on a 1-year deal, on a deal that could be worth up to $10 million as a left tackle. With all those incentives based there, he himself knows what he has to do to earn that money. He has been doing his best to stay at left tackle. I think there's other options out there because what I've seen so far hasn't been great, and I wish there were other options. I'm going to throw it out there. Hey, as a Bears fan, and Ben Johnson, my head coach, being who he is in his lineage prior to him, I want to ask, hey, Ben, why didn't you bring someone like a Taylor Decker into the squad? Taylor Decker is a former left tackle for the Detroit Lions, the same team that Ben Johnson coached prior as an offensive coordinator. Sometimes bringing a player who has familiarity with the system, it just jump starts the whole squad in a sense of that. But Ben Johnson didn't want to look at Taylor Decker at the left tackle position. He said, you know what? I'm going to re-sign Braxton Jones. I still have Theo Benedict. I just signed Jedrick Willis Jr. Just options there. Well, guess what? We're at the dog days of preseason, and right now, we're actually sitting there saying, like, who is the best one? And we're not saying who's the best one in a scenario, oh, that's the best one because they're the best one. We're sitting there saying that the best one that's there is simply because that's all we have to offer as a Bears team. You know what I'm saying, Uncle Dede?
1: Oh, yeah, absolutely. Absolutely. And I mean, it's just a lot. It's a lot of question marks right now. And we could talk about how the offensive line looked last year. But how many games did they win last year?
0: 11.
1: Where did they make it to? Did they overachieve last year?
0: Mm-hmm.
1: So if that's any sign of or trajectory of how things are going to go again this year, sign me up.
0: I'm hoping. So, continue this football conversation. Caleb Williams has been projected to be in the conversation, if not in the upper echelons of the quarterback stats of this season. Again, being a Chicago fan, I don't know where those numbers come from. I don't know what to expect when it comes to Caleb. The only thing I expect for Caleb is to win games for us. So, Uncle Daddy, I want to ask you, and throw it back to me after this, what does a successful season for Caleb Williams this upcoming season look like?
1: Getting the Bears back into the playoffs. I'm not going to give like a statistical number.
0: I like that.
1: Yeah, because the offense, we already know the offense got the potential to be potent. I think I'm not going to say the weakest, but the most challenged room in that on that offensive side of the ball would still be the running back room. So getting them back into the playoffs would be a successful season because we already know going in the issues that they have in there, the trials and tribulations that the Bears are having. So if Caleb can figure out a way to win football games, which is what we said when we was talking about him and painting his nails, we don't care. As long as you can figure out a way to win football games, we're fine.
0: I see. Well, man, I just want to make sure I'm today because – hey, we 2 weeks away from the NFL start of the season, so hey, we're here. We are to the point where I could talk about, you know, we cutting the fat of the preseason and trying to figure out what the season looks like coming up. So we're there.
1: Yeah, let's get it, man. I'm ready for real football. That's my thought process. I'm just ready for real football.
0: I feel it. Let me look at this real quick. Uncle Dede, so when it comes to the upcoming season, hey, have you seen this conversation and this kind of borderline yes and no? Have you seen about this gentleman that has been impersonating a San Francisco 49er wide receiver?
1: No, I haven't seen this.
0: No. Haven't you not? Okay, great. So I have a fun story to break to the audience here, and this is a sports story. And Uncle Dede, listen here real quick, okay? Because this is something crazy. So,
1: all right, I got it.
0: A gentleman and a camera staff, which was a team of one, since 2022, has been scamming I don't know how to put this here, but the female audience out of money. And this gentleman has out there and said that he is a 49er wide receiver and actually went out there and said that this 49er wide receiver is an undrafted rookie and for a couple years has tried his darnest to sway these women that he has been a receiver. Today, he has been federally arrested because he has, according to what the federal reports say, swindled about over 24 women out of $1.3 million. This gentleman went out there and acted as a wide receiver in the NFL. He went out there and acted as in a real estate agent and did everything and anything to assume the roles of being that. So, with that being said, I don't know why to say this, but real estate is a creepy game. Oh, Dede.
2: Yo.
0: Hey, he's in the studio now. You got your camera on?
2: Sure.
0: Whenever you can, whenever you can. But I got the audio there, buddy.
2: That's all I need right now.
0: That's all you need.
2: That's all I need. The people know what I look like. People know what I look like.
0: Yeah, you're good. Uncle Dede. So, that whole case of, what you want to call is it, in a sense, trying to get away into the NFL with all that prior to. I don't know if you heard what I was just saying right now.
2: Yeah, I did. He swindled about 2 dozen women out of $1.4 million.
0: 1.3, but he acted as a wide receiver.
2: Yeah.
0: And this is one of those cases where all he did was go and run on the beach with a 49er helmet. This man didn't do anything extra other than, hey, I'm going to go out there with shorts and no tank top and a helmet and run routes and act like I'm the best thing to football ever since football came in there.
2: That's funny.
0: It is, because when I heard of it, I was like, wait, what did I just hear? And once I heard the details, I was like, no.
2: So how is
0: no.
2: How is it that he getting indicted on this? Because
0: him and his accomplice have been caught because they've done this scam since 2022. And since 2022, and here's a part where I think it's very bad.
2: Right.
0: The older gentleman was in his mid-30s, 35.
2: Okay.
0: The gentleman doing the camera work and all that stuff, 18. They both are doing the exact same time. And that's where I think it's not fair. Because, hey, the 18-year-old was trying to clearly piggyback on the older one to do whatever he needed to do. And the older one got them both arrested.
2: So what you're saying is that the older guy should have known better, where he could have been like, hey, we're not doing this. Don't follow in my footsteps. Let me show you the right way to do
0: this. Yes.
2: So.
0: But here's the thing. This whole scam was clearly a two-way thing. Because the scam wasn't just one guy being this, one guy being a victim. No. They've done this since 2022. Mm-hmm. The main piece of this whole argument has been either portraying a real estate agent or NFL wide receiver. And you know how easy it is to say I'm an undrafted so-and-so for a so-and-so team. Because sometimes if you're undrafted, heck, your Wikipedia page isn't even ready. You know what I'm saying?
2: So
0: I feel bad saying that, but sometimes the Wikipedia page proves
2: who
0: But you got this, you somebody.
2: But here's my thing with this, right? And not to play devil's advocate, because under no means is it right to scam, lie, deceive anybody, especially, you know, intentionally. When you're being deliberately misleading somebody, no way, shape, form, or fashion is that okay. Yet,
0: of course,
2: to play devil's advocate here, none of these 24 plus women did they homework on this guy or this guy, these guys, to see if this was legit before they start sending them any type of compensation. And then what was the money? What were they sending the money for? Like, what was the point of the cash? Is it, oh, well, we think we in a situation.
0: I don't know, bro. It was according to the reports, the gentleman and his team over that 2022 years, so it's 2026, 4 years it looks like. Mm-hmm. He and his team embezzled about $101.3 million from these ladies.
2: But it's
0: so here's a question, ladies. What 703-591-1690. If a gentleman with an Instagram, because here's the thing, do you know what his Instagram partayed to. This man went out there and in short shorts and no tank top and no nothing, ran routes on a beach with a 49ers helmet. All he cost himself was a 49ers helmet, bro. He bought the helmet and went out there, ran routes, and these ladies who don't know a thing or two about a thing or two when it comes to sports bit on the line like they was, you know, a catfish in, you know, Coney Island. You know what I mean? They just went to it. And now all these girls lost their money because some guy sat there and said, you can be my babe. You can be the Mrs. of Mrs. in the NFL. And they sent money. Over a 24 women sent this gentleman, I don't know how much money, but they sent him money to support his NFL ambitions.
2: But why? Like, we not... So
0: I'm there with you, because what can you send an undrafted rookie? Real talk, what can you send? But here's the narrative, Uncle Dede. The same way you rubbing your glasses, the same way I'm sitting there looking down, is like, you and I would never got caught in this.
2: No, because
0: nobody would call on this. We would sit there and be like, what are you talking about?
2: How does a professional athlete?
0: So hey, Uncle Dede. Uncle Dede, the fundamentals. Let's do a different take. Right. Let's help the ladies.
2: All right, ladies. So,
0: how do we help the ladies not be victims on this?
2: So, look, ladies. There's no way that you should be given a so-called professional athlete, whether they overseas professional, domestic professional, whatever. Once they say they are a professional athlete, that means that they are getting paid to play a sport. There's no way you should be giving that professional athlete any kind of money.
0: Anything. Why?
2: Why? What are we doing?
0: I don't care if you sit there and say, hey, sweetheart, I'm an undrafted rookie by the Chicago Bears. I will make the money. I don't know if you won't make the money. If I know a thing or two about football, guess what? Jahdae Walker's contract wasn't guaranteed until he made the second year.
2: Right.
0: So why would I look at you as a rookie and say, oh, you got money coming your way? You don't.
2: But even still, every guaranteed contract has a signing bonus.
0: Mm-hmm.
2: So, again, bro, why is a professional
0: This man ran that game?
2: Yes, and they
0: for,
2: would.
0: What, 4 or 3 years?
2: And they
0: it's
2: were crazy.
0: Wild.
2: They were crazy enough, silly enough.
0: And those girls, the victims of this case were pretty much ladies that assumed that they were going to be Mrs. NFL's wife. You know what I'm saying? Mr. NFL's, you know, wife.
2: Bro.
0: The pipe dreams are crazy, ladies.
2: I'm with you.
0: All the glitter is not gold. So right. Stop looking at anybody that sit there and tells you they're a wide receiver. Bro, when you looked at this gentleman's name, it was Daquan Love. He was sitting. That's the name of the gentleman that was assuming this persona. And he sat there and told people he was Green Bay quarterback Jordan Love's cousin. People believed it. And this guy's name is nowhere near that. The day and age that we live in is something that you really, really, really have to watch. Are you laughing because you saw the real name, Daquan Love, whatever his name was? I don't know. I'm looking at you on that. You're laughing.
2: That's because this is going from bad to worse. Like, how do you fall?
0: It gets that bad because what we're at.
2: So basically, these guys found 25 female versions of Mantel Teo.
0: Yes. Yes. And I'm sitting there saying, like,
2: how have we gotten this far
0: into a football season? Not just college football, not pro football. But we talk about just ghosts.
2: Right.
0: You know what I mean?
2: I don't know.
0: The reason is not because ghosts, because, you know, he brings Manti Te'o out here into this conversation. You sit there and be like, oh, so what? There was never a girl? No. What we're saying is there was ladies that were willing to put their best. I'm talking about their financial futures, their future endeavors and act like the guy that was talking to him was the be-all, end-all. And this is, hey, if those ladies want to do that, that's on them. That's their mistake. But the problem and the pretty much microscope we're bringing into this conversation is that when it comes to being in the sporting world, in collegiate,

0: equation. Like, now you're suing this guy for what? What are we suing this guy for? What exactly are is the bro?
1: Mm-hmm. I get you, bro. I'm right there with you.
0: Like, what are we doing? What are we doing that a professional athlete, out of all the hustles, right? And what was his name? Sam Hurd that played for the Bears, who yep. said the NFL was his second job, but you know, being a drug lord was his actual. He made his actual money at.
1: I still can't believe we actually had that statement, but that's still a real statement. Yeah, I know what you're saying. Statement.
0: But how do ladies? What are we doing? That's first. What are we doing?
1: They might accept it, bro. You know the world we're in.
0: Second, ladies in San Francisco, what really are y'all doing? There's no way I think a scam like that can fly in Chicago, where a guy says, I play for the Chicago Bears. I am an undrafted rookie trying to make my way into the NFL. So can you give me some type of financial backing? And the ladies here in Chicago right. are going to be like, oh yeah, we're going to get 24 women together that's going to hear this story, and we're going to come up with over $1 million.
1: I wish that was the case. Really do. But bro, it's not going to happen.
0: I'm the real Uncle Day-Day.
1: I know. Between you and me, we know how many times you and me talk about Angel Reese.
0: Exactly. I'm the real Uncle Day-Day. And I couldn't allow 24 women to think that they want to get Uncle Day-Day some money. I'm not going for it, because at some point they are going to expect something in return, which it could include their money back. Which it sounds like these ladies are. But I know the court of law and the justice system is not always the court of common sense, right? And I think this situation right here is a common sense situation. How is it?
1: I get it because it makes no sense.
0: This makes absolutely no sense. And this was completely a curveball, because I had no clue that when you said this, that this story was actually going to go in this direction. But this is one of those things that make absolutely no sense.
1: I mean, there's other conversations we still haven't gone nowhere, but I see.
0: Yeah, like, if you're a Star Wars fan, right? You're a Star Wars fan, right?
1: You know it. Yes.
0: This makes no sense. Just like how a Wookiee lived with Ewok and was able to communicate with each other.
1: Not bad.
0: That makes no sense.
1: No, it made sense for a Star Wars fan.
0: Yeah, it makes sense for a Star Wars fan. It does. And Barbara Jane say, I don't give men money. With the laughing emoji. I really shouldn't, but ... So where the rest of the but at? Where's the rest of that statement at, Ms. Barbara?
1: Oh, yeah.
0: I am really intrigued. But yeah, so we're gonna take a quick break.
1: Yep.
0: Let's move the car, bro. Yeah, Turbine got some housekeeping he gotta go handle real quick. And I'm gonna try to wrap my head around the shenanigans that I just heard, especially as a girl, Dad. I wish my daughter would.
1: We'll be right back, guys. We're going to finish this conversation when it comes to the convo now. A little bit of baseball, football. I mean, we've been doing football right now, a good chunk of it, but we're going to wrap it all up on the other side of this break. So, 733-591-1690. If you don't want to chime in when it comes to the phone calls, go to the Facebook page on WBON's Facebook or YouTube page. Throw a comment or question in there. We will definitely address it. So we'll be right back, everybody. It's the Fundamentals. It's me and Uncle Dede.
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3: I'm Mike Island with BIN News Now. Jury deliberations will continue today in the Lindsey Clancy triple murder trial in Massachusetts. Clancy admits to strangling her three young children in 2023, but pleaded not guilty in three counts of first-degree murder. An ICE officer at the center of an extradition fight has been released from a Texas jail. Democratic officials in Minnesota lost an extradition battle with Republican officials in Texas over Officer Christian Castro, who was charged after shooting and wounding a Venezuelan.

0: an immigrant in January. It's unknown at this time if Castro will have to eventually appear in court to answer those charges. General Mills has removed artificial colors from all of its cereals. According to the company, the move means that brands including Lucky Charms and Trix are now made and available without synthetic color additives. I'm Mike Island. Get BIN News now on demand 24/7 on the free iHeartRadio app.
1: Michigan Attorney General Dana Nessel has released her final report on the Flint water crisis, calling it a catastrophic failure of government oversight, public health protections, and accountability.
2: Justice has evaded the people of Flint. They will not have their day in a criminal court of law.
1: Black former Flint Mayor Karen Weaver says she is disappointed but not surprised by the Attorney General's office report into the city's water crisis and why no one was convicted.
3: That should be a crime in and of itself, because what happened here in the city of Flint was criminal and somebody should be held accountable. Those were one of the few things we asked for.
1: The report details how the 2014 switch to the Flint River left residents exposed to lead-contaminated water and contributed to a Legionnaire's disease outbreak that killed at least 12 people. Nessel also explains why no criminal convictions resulted, pointing in part to a Michigan Supreme Court ruling that invalidated key indictments. Global consulting firm Deloitte has agreed to pay $21.5 million to settle allegations from the Trump administration that it discriminated against job applicants and employees based on race or sex. The settlement comes as the Justice Department continues scrutinizing diversity, equity, and inclusion programs at companies with federal contracts. Black Maryland Governor Wes Moore and Republican challenger Dan Cox have agreed to face off in a televised debate ahead of the November election. The debate is scheduled for October 6th and will air on Maryland Public Television. A spokesperson for Moore says the governor welcomes the opportunity to discuss his record and vision for the state. Meanwhile, Cox is pushing for two additional debates, arguing that Maryland voters deserve more chances to hear from both candidates. Moore defeated Cox in 2022, becoming Maryland's first black governor. And Atlanta Falcons pass rusher Za'Darius Smith is opening up about the personal tragedy that led to his surprise retirement last season. Smith said he stepped away from the NFL after learning his mother did not have much longer to live, choosing to spend time with her rather than continue playing for the Philadelphia Eagles.
4: So I wasn't supposed to retire. Said I wasn't going to tell this story, but I'm going to tell it. Got a phone call from my mom's doctor telling me that she don't have much longer to be on this earth. So I let the team know. Obviously, they wasn't trying to let me leave, but that was the only thing I had left to retire. So I retired.
1: Smith became emotional while discussing the decision, saying he later lost his grandmother and father and found himself in a dark place. Now back in the NFL with the Falcons, Smith says football has once again become his happy place, especially since he's remaining close to his home state of Alabama. Stay informed, stay connected, and subscribe. Follow BIN News this hour, wherever you get your podcasts. I'm Bree Wood for the Black Information Network.
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0: I got it. Look, you need a, yes, you know, punk, go. Wow. You need a, when you know it's not gonna run his mouth. You need a, when he done probably gonna put you out. You need a,
1: Uncle Day-Day. Uncle Day-Day.
0: It's like a foot is in your mouth. And you ain't maybe sitting, but my kids.
1: What's in my mouth?
0: You nasty. You nasty. Both graduated.
1: Yes, I'm nasty. We all know this. Y'all told me this a long time ago.
0: They love me in a shot like MJ. They love me in a shot like Oprah. Yeah, this is my joint right here. Compared to cold when you're dropping in the sofa. Hey, this was smooth right here.
1: Welcome back to the fundamentals. My name's DJ Turbine. I'm gonna let him do when he needs to do it.
0: But I will if I need to. Cause for real, I need you. I can put you on a fight. You can take off tonight. If you swear the heights, I got a pill I can feed you. Coat. I can put you in a mind. Yes, sir. Let's take a trip. Have you ever read the world is yours?
1: Ah.
0: On a blimp.
1: Ah.
0: Yeah, that's your boy Uncle Day, the Chicago favorite uncle, back in the building.
1: That's my dog.
0: Just had to give y'all a little bit of what I was feeling, you know.
1: Oh, he was feeling it. I was vibing to that.
0: That's my joint.
1: He definitely feeling himself. He's definitely feeling himself.
0: Uh-oh, you want to run it back?
1: I just want to put underneath. At least, because it wasn't that bad.
0: Nobody gonna hear it.
1: It wasn't that
0: Shout
1: bad.
0: Out to Jeremiah, Chicago's own Jeremiah.
1: And J. Cole. J. Cole. Chicago common lookalike.
0: Yeah, J. Cole is.
1: Y'all know what Carolina. It is. Y'all know what it is. Welcome back to the Fundamentals. I'm DJ Turbine. That gentleman over there.
0: Yeah, your boy Uncle Day, that Chicago favorite uncle.
1: Yeah. We're coming back. Talking to you some sports, but hey, you know, we bring you some pop culture when it calls. When it calls.
0: Yeah.
1: You know what I'm saying?
0: We definitely got it. Hey, man.
1: What's up?
0: I know we got to move on from the ladies, but I am still befuddled. Now, little known fact right here.
1: What's up?
0: Befuddled is my favorite word in the English dictionary.
1: I heard that because it sounded like you did.
0: Yeah, befuddled is my favorite word in the English dictionary.
1: What are you befuddled upon, sir?
0: I am befuddled how these women gave a professional athlete money like this, bro. I am still befuddled by that.
1: That's a great transition.
0: Right. Like, did y'all think this is an investment into your future? Like, he's supposed to be investing in your future, not you're investing in
1: hey,
0: him.
1: Brody. How many times have we seen a gentleman invest to an OF page? How many times have we seen somebody invest to anybody's page?
0: Yeah, that's true. But so, at least they're getting...
1: As a man... I kind of like that this story goes the other way.
0: Yeah, that's why I said I'm the devil's advocate. That's why I found in the court of justice is one thing, but the court of common sense, they shouldn't get a single dime back. Your fault. It was a gift.
1: It's their fault. It's their fault.
0: It's a gift because it, as a man, if we give a woman some cash.
1: We ain't getting that money back.
0: We're not. They're going to
1: say. We got none of that back.
0: You gave that to her as a gift. You can even propose to a woman and have a hard time getting your ring back.
1: So. For those who don't know what Uncle Day Day and Turfine are talking about, hey, man, usually in the day and age that we in when it comes to this technological era, a lot of men get got. You know what I'm saying? And that's the best way. They got. That's the best way I can put. You got. But in this technological age, there is a case that just hit the fan where there were over half a dozen ladies got for 1.3 over a set calculated $1 million.
0: Sheesh. That's still a lot of money, man.
1: Bro, but what this man did wasn't even nothing hard. Like, bro, if I went out there and bought myself a Chicago Bears helmet and ran routes on the beach wearing that helmet, like, what about ladies?
0: But see,
1: you so naive?
0: This the thing, Turbine. This is what we might be putting past the young man. You said a key word there.
1: What's up?
0: Key word there. Hard. The process might not have been hard, but something else might have been on that beach that caught their eye, and they was like,
1: Yeah, he was as hard as trigonometry. Because I'm just telling you right now, whatever it was that brought them to, like, the attention, it's like, seriously, ladies, that's what was bringing you...
2: The pecs, bro. He was out there. He said he was shirtless. He was impersonating football player.
1: So let me just get the fundamentals, audience. The fundamentals of what we're talking about. There was a gentleman who was recently federally indicted with a gentleman, and this is the thing was the main culprit. The gentleman's name is not all there. His last name was Love. He went out there and told people he was the cousin of Jordan Love, Green Bay Packers quarterback. He went out there and told everybody, I am this guy, I'm that guy. And he had a guy that was out there recording him. I'm telling you right now, this scam was run from 2000... Uncle Dede.
2: 2022.
1: To
2: 2026.
1: It's 2022. Bro!
2: He did it flawless.
1: Oh my God.
0: Flawless victory.
1: I don't even know what to say when it comes to this, bro. Hold on. Let me get my headphones back there. I unplugged my headphones because of the sheer, knee jerk.
2: Right. But, hey.
1: This man ran a how many year scam?
2: Four.
1: He told these ladies, I was a player. I was a real estate agent. I had money. They sent him money. And Uncle Daddy, I gotta lie to you, bro. Who is to blame at this? Cause I ain't gonna lie to you.
2: The ladies are simple.
1: Ah!
2: Common sense is not so common, cause if it was common, everybody would have it. But shout out to Barbara Jane. She said she really shouldn't laugh. Barbara Jane, you should definitely laugh. You should laugh hysterically at this.
1: Cause Barbara Jane, you look like one of the ladies out there that just wouldn't fall for this.
2: Yeah, if you
1: because whatever this was a clear cut.
2: It was a scam.
1: What are you doing?
2: Scam through the door.
1: This gentleman, the best thing he did, honestly, the only financials he put out there was he purchased a replica San Francisco 49er helmet. And then he went out there with, real talk, ladies, it's just like DJ Turbine going to the beaches of Chicago right now with a Chicago Bears helmet and telling Uncle Dede, just hold a clipboard. You don't got to write nothing, but just make it look like you a coach, like you timing me, like you're doing something. You know what I'm saying? And then we're going to post this. You see Uncle Daddy right now on the Facebook right now. He's already getting in the character. But this is what I'm saying. That's all you needed was me as DJ Turbine put a helmet on saying, and the helmet was Bears, no top, shorts, running. Day over here acting like he's recording some kind of statistics. And guess what? The ladies bought into it. The ladies said, oh my God, you definitely are an undrafted free agent by the San Francisco 49ers. He said, you know what I have an opportunity is? I have an opportunity because Brandon Ayuk doesn't want to take the opportunity.
2: Right.
1: You know what I mean? It was that simple.
2: That's crazy.
1: These ladies, I don't know what to tell y'all, but golly, y'all that foolish?
2: That's
1: y'all that foolish? Hilarious. Come on. There's so much more.
2: I'm with you, Barbara Jane.
1: What'd she say?
2: She said, "Oh hell no, I'm with you." Hey man, let's flip the script a little bit.
1: Hey, that's it. It's Sydney come in.
2: See, he calling you out, Turbine. He say, "Hey guys, how about the White Sox? They took it to the Twins tonight, not three and a half games up on Cleveland. What's this curse that you was talking about from last week, Turbine? Because you did have."
1: I did. I did. It's not over. House. It's not over yet.
2: You had Turbine.
1: I love how he wants to talk about how this has been not that great for them, but hey.
2: You had Turbine Sid, housing in here talking Sid, about we was cursed.
1: Sid, don't play with a curse. I'm telling you right now. Cursed. I want you to enjoy what you're doing right now, but this week has not been amazing for you guys. I've watched you guys as close as I've watched the Cubs. This week so far the Cubs have acted like we've been cursed.
2: Yeah,
1: Cubs, I know what it's been.
2: Cubs are tripping.
1: We went to the West Coast trip. And I came back 2-4. And on, what, 3 walk-offs? I'm glad that I'm over here. But okay, well, today, 7-9, 8-9.
2: Hey.
1: But and I love how Sid wants to talk about the best.
2: 10-8. 10-8 over Cubs. Mm-hmm. The Sox won 7-4, man. So Sid got something. Sid is on to something now.
1: No, Sid's just riding the momentum right now.
2: That's fine. And
1: the one thing that you and me talked about each other was one thing. It's a game of waves.
2: Yeah.
1: Right now, I'm going to down one, and you're on an up one.
2: Oh, we're
1: talking. I'm gonna come back, and then we're gonna be feeling fine. I'd rather take a downswing right now as a Cubs fan, so we can get back in prosperity when it comes to September and late October. So, hey, we're gonna take this. I get it. Hey, but Sid, don't.
2: We got to be wild feet off, Sid. I'm with you, Sid. We got to be wild feet off. He was kind of critical on the White Sox last week.
1: I'm going to stay critical.
2: And he's, as he should, because he's a Cubs fan, until the playoffs roll around, and then he can root for the White Sox as long as they're not playing against the Cubs.
1: I've been rooting for you guys since the end of it. We won the series, but that's why Sid don't want to mention that we won the series.
2: Yeah, y'all won the series the second
1: time. No, but Sid, just Sid wants to sit there and say, like, oh, y'all been losing. What's this curse about? Hey, Sid, I'm glad you listen. I'm really glad you listen. But poke the bear and watch where the curse goes.
2: Let's hope not.
1: No, you hope not. I know that something there is going to happen.
2: Let's hope not.
1: No. Don't poke a bear here. I'm just telling you right now.
2: I hope not, because here he go.
1: Oh, I'm working on it.
2: Here you go. I think we're about to have another DJ Turbine housing sighting.
1: something like that. Close.
2: Hey, but the White Sox have been figuring out a way to win. They are still leading the division. What is 28, 29 games left in the season?
1: Yeah, we got about 3 games left in the whole season. I mean, no, 3 or 4 weeks left.
2: Yeah, left in the whole season. So yeah, it's like 28, 29 games left. So it's the White Sox are,
1: hey, Sid, take it, hope it, be great. I hope you enjoy it right now, but you don't wave a nail in my stadium without

0: So, whatever you want me to, I'm fine. I promise you, I'm fine. I'm built for the longevity. You guys are built on what? Luck?
1: I mean, we might be overachieving right now, but you would rather be overachieving than underachieving, and I don't care what nobody say.
0: I'll sit there and say that when it comes to a scenario where one team actually built for it, because I'm gonna say this right now, this postseason, this West Coast trip sucked. It really did. But you know what didn't suck? My starting pitching, because Kevin Gausman looks solid, Clay Holmes looks solid, even Matthew Boyd looks solid.
1: Who started tonight?
0: Today was DP David Peterson, and it wasn't terrible until he went away.
1: Yeah, so
0: my starting pitching looks great. It looks like my relief is starting to be a problem because Daniel Palencia came in acting like he was God's gift to Cubs baseball, and then he just showed us that, you know, you're not there yet. The same way that Edward Cabrera came back and acted like he was the best thing to come to Cubs pitching then since him. No, it's not. So there is a lot of work to do when it comes to Cubs pitching, but quite frankly, the starting pitching looks solid. Relieving needs work, and Sydney, enjoy it, because we don't touch each other until maybe the World Series. I wish the best for the Sox to go to the pennant and win the pennant and go as far as they can. I never not wish for their success, but I will sit there and say that, yes, you're cursed because you don't fly an L in my stadium and expect not to be cursed. If you don't expect the curse, hey, Sydney, keep biting it. Keep saying, oh, there's a curse? Guess what happens? You're going to go to the playoffs, and you're going to have a very, very unfortunate ending. So I'm telling you that right now. You just don't.
1: Even if the White Sox do make the playoffs, and what do we consider an unfortunate ending when the playoffs was not on the to-do list at the beginning of the
0: season? Do you really want me to paint that out for you?
1: I'm just saying.
0: No, what it looks like for a Sox fan, you guys are up maybe 3-1. And you guys look like you guys just already moved on to the NLCS and going to the divisional championship round. You know what it looks like? It looks like you guys floundering out and your pitching floundering out.
1: Well, our pitching has been inconsistent, to say the least.
0: That's what I'm saying. So at the end of the day,
1: if that happens, that's expected. That's what the White Sox downfall is.
0: No, it's not really expected, bro. Right now, you guys are hot enough to actually sustain it, but your pitching and your bullpen has been extremely exhausted.
1: Because they're so inconsistent. So even with that,
0: Davis Martin can't stay on the mound. Even when he stays on the mound, his actual mental has held him back from his actually achieving his actual status. And then the rest of the pitching really hasn't actually stood up, because we won 2-1 against you guys. And in that display, I haven't really seen a pitching staff that said, I'm going to go with a starter for one inning, and that's not good. I don't care what anybody says, that's not a good strategy in the playoffs. You don't go with a starter. You go with a starter, hold them out to 7 innings, and then you go to your relief. But what the Cubs are trying to do, the Sox are trying to do, they're doing it by committee. I get it, because you guys don't have anybody else.
1: Right, absolutely.
0: I understand it, what the pitching is. The Cubs have done so many unique situations this year when it comes to the pitching, so I understand what the Sox are trying to do. So hopefully it sustains, but I don't expect it to sustain.
1: Right, and neither do us White Sox fans, unless our bats can pick up whatever an average 7 to 8 runs a game.
0: And then shout out to Tristan Peters, because his last couple of games, 5 home runs in 5 amazing. Games? That's amazing so far.
1: What was it? Him and Babe Ruth were the only guys in MLB history? Yeah. Even if the pitching does flame out, if the bats continue to stay hot and the Sox can average, like I said, 7-8 runs a game, they'll be able to win in some playoff series. They will be able to win a playoff series. But like Sydney said, they took two or three from the Mets and the Rangers.
0: Okay, but so what does that mean anyway? Y'all been hot and cold.
1: Yes,
0: the same
1: they have,
0: way I've been hot and cold. We talked about this last week, bro. You and me together have said this. I was like, yo, we can go to the World Series if we're hot at the same time.
1: Yeah, we did. We said it.
0: But Sydney, I love the optimism, brother. I really do. But let's be honest, bro. You guys are playing with house money right now. And at the end of the year, that's the same excuse you're going to throw back at me. Hey, Turbine, at the end of the year, We were playing with house money, so hey, we did great. I know you guys did great, but you're not gonna go that far.
1: That's why I'm saying, White Sox fans, temper your expectations.
0: Mm-hmm.
1: Don't get your hopes up too high, because this team still is 2 years, in my opinion, at least 2 years.
0: I agree.
1: So don't be mad, upset, hurt, or anything like that.
0: Whatever they bring this offseason, it's gonna be gravy.
1: It's
0: all gravy.
1: Yeah, because they are in an amazing spot. They got the best prospect in baseball in his last draft. They do have some solid pitchers in the minors. And they have pieces that they can actually move to get established pitching now.
0: I'll just say this much. When the playoffs end this year and we both are out of it, because I assume that we're both going to be out of it, I would love for us to have that Chicago World Series, but so many things have to go right for all that to happen. Yes. And there's so many stalwarts in front of us, from the Braves, from the Yankees, from the Dodgers, so on and so forth. There's other people in front of us that we have to go through on both sides. So with that being said, I am simply going to sit there and say, hey, Sox, you guys are definitely playing with house money, because you shouldn't have been here.
1: Right.
0: But being here is an amazing accomplishment as itself. Cubs fans, we were here last year. We went from the wild card to the divisional round. And at the end of the day, if we go from the wild card to the divisional round again, is there really growth there, or did we just run it back? So the conversation comes there. It looks like the White Sox have more of a future to build upon, while the Cubs have actual decisions to look at, because I talked about it earlier this season. There's four players that the Cubs are going to be running back. Are those enough to go somewhere in the future, or are we just holding together for right now?
1: I mean, they're gonna have to add other pieces around those guys. But the Cubs, honestly, as much as it pains me to say this, shout out to Ryan James, the Cubs and the Sox both are in a solid spot for the future, where they have some good pieces that can be cornerstone pieces for the next 5-6 years or so, where they can compete. The only thing with baseball is, you know, you have your aces, right? Your guys that can hit the mound, and you know they're going to put in work. But look at how last season, the guy that's playing in Pittsburgh, Paul Skenes, was like highly touted when he came up. Where's the hype at? Where's the hype been this year?
0: It's baseball, man. That's the nature of this. Yeah. And it's funny, because you can't come bring me some stats without me trying to come back at you. But you sit there and say, hey, if Munetaka Murakami and Colson Montgomery are hitting to their average, this is a whole different squad. It's baseball. If they don't, guess what? Sorry. You're SOL.
1: Yeah.
0: I mean, I'm going to lie to you. Munetaka's already hit over, 29 or 30 home runs a year. Colson Montgomery's looks solid. But I'm going to sit there and say, hey, guess what? What if Tristan Peters didn't hit those 5 home runs? What if Benny didn't do his, you know, Benny Bonds when he did? What? There's a lot of ifs. So you can't hit me with ifs, and I can't hit you with ifs.
1: But we all know the old adage, if was a fifth,
0: guess what would the world be?
1: Drunk.
0: Mm-hmm.
1: Or an AA.
0: So with that being said, I don't want you to hit me with, hey, if this happened, because I can sit and tell you, hey, guess what happened? If I was healthy with Matt Shaw, or if Nico Horner was actually hitting a little bit better, I can say the same thing. But we're not. The reality is, this is where we're at, and we're trying to get better. Right now, my team is slumping, but I'd rather have them slump in the dog days of August so they can get together in the actual crux of August and go into October, September, and try to figure out their, you know, actual solid line.
1: Right.
0: We said that this team and Sox, both teams in Chicago, have been the definition of up and down. And we knew the down was coming, and right now, looks like the Cubs are experiencing that downswing. Mm-hmm. Hey, Southsiders, enjoy. Sydney, enjoy. Smile all you want. But at the end of the day, I'm closer to 20 wins than you are to 10.
1: All they got to do is just be hot come October.
0: That's it. We just have to plan it right. You know how it comes down to. If not planning, just, hey, we're not doing the best right now, but let's get in order right now. I looked at it since this West Coast trip. PCA has played himself out of the MVP conversation.
1: Yeah, I saw that
0: too. He was sitting there at one point before the trip, and you were like, yo, this guy is clearly there. three games against the Diamondbacks, he went 0-for.
1: Yep.
0: And it was just like, yo, what's going on, bro? And he tried his darnest, and he couldn't. Today, against the Reds, same thing. He got a couple times on base, but it wasn't anything special. So,
1: you want to know what I'm looking for?
0: Them Thin Mints?
1: Nah, I'm looking for the picture of where is PCA right now.
0: Get out of here. you don't read that? On the hard point of MLB, because there ain't no Sox out there.
1: Hey, that's okay, though. Sox still figuring out a way to win. Win by committee.
0: Same thing as the Cubs. Again, we have more wins than y'all, and y'all still figuring it out.
1: Yeah, we are. Which is kind of interesting to say. Y'all got more wins than us, and we still figuring it out. So what is it going to look like when the White Sox actually do have it figured out?
0: Next year.
1: What is it going to look like?
0: Next year, 2027.
1: Oh, well, we'll see. We'll see.
0: You ain't going to tell me that right there.
1: No, I'm optimistic about, you know.
0: I'm glad just that. Baseball in Chicago is looking solid. Solid,
1: yeah. And I think the moves that the Getz made this past offseason, well, really since he took over and chose a lane, the White Sox have been on upward.
0: Oh, definitely. They really haven't gone down under 500 since they've actually crossed that line.
1: Yeah. And the vision that he has, the White Sox haven't had that type of vision in a very long time.
0: Mm-hmm.
1: We got young guys that are good. We knew we needed to go through the rebuilding phase. But we also are trying to put a product on the field that's going to be competitive.
0: You know, it's all you needed.
1: And like I said earlier when we was talking about the Bears, in any sport, all you can ask for is your team to be in a position to compete.
0: Right.
1: As long as they're in a position to compete, then, hey, a position to win. So at that point, yeah, we'll be fine. We'll be fine. But speaking of these, very thin Oreos.
0: Thin.
1: Very thin Oreos. Have you ever had these before?
0: I think I have, but diet would tell me not to stay there.
1: Diet would tell you not to stay there. Yeah, don't stay there.
0: Mm-mm, can't do it. Don't stay there. But hey, baseball, it's the dog days of August. October and September are here, man. These are the days that we really need to watch. And every baseball game is going to get magnified at this stage of the game. It's not going to be summer baseball no more. It's going to be, to a degree, playoff baseball. Every game means something for the Cubs and the White Sox right now.
1: Yes.
0: You need to get all these wins in order. Hey, today we lost. The Cubs lost against the Reds, and that was a game that we should have got in. And, hey, that just kind of tells us that all of our negative stuff that came from the road trip is following us. So shake it off, guys, because what happened on the road trip is over. Bring it home. Win this series against the Reds. We have two games. We have a 1 o'clock tomorrow. We have a 6 o'clock on Sunday. We're going to be on prime time on Sunday. These are the times that we get ourselves in order. Now, for the Sox, you guys are doing your best to hold your spot in the playoffs at being at the number one in your division. So hold it.
1: 25
0: Let's
1: games.
0: Keep it going together, and we'll see what happens when it comes to the playoff push. I do expect the Sox to hold that spot. Just looking at the rest of the division, who's going to be there, bro? Like, the Tigers fell off, and then you have the Twins you guys are still holding ground. So when it comes down to it, I do expect both the Cubs and the Sox to be in the playoffs, and we'll see what ultimately happens. But the Sox had themselves a very solid week of baseball. Cubs, it wasn't. We had more questions than answers, but ultimately, I do hope that the answers come in, and guess who decided to chime in right now? What do you say?
1: The Sox actually have a functioning front office for the first time in years, and accountability is being applied with this team. I agree.
0: I agree.
1: You know who need to see what they say, copycat league, monkey see, monkey do? The Chicago Sky.
0: I thought it was going with the Bulls.
1: Oh, the Bulls are. I believe the Bulls might be actually on their way.
0: We'll see.
1: Yeah, but I think they might be.
0: Sydney, I don't think you're wrong there when it comes to, you know what you're saying. Yeah, you do. You really do, because there is a lot of players on your team right now that I bring back. Bring back. I asked T-Dub and Uncle Dede about a week or so ago and said, hey, who do you guys want to bring back? And you guys made a really good cases for a lot of these guys on the squad right now.
1: Yeah.
0: So whether it's Tristan Peters, Munetaka Murakami, Miguel Vargas, both Brendan and Colston, Davis Martin on the mound. Martin, yep. You got people. You got guys down that. Hey, let's start throwing contracts out there and build.
1: Yep.
0: Same way.
1: Don't be cheap.
0: Yeah.
1: It's don't be cheap.
0: It's baseball. You know what I mean? At the end of the day, you got to build somewhere. Yes. So we'll see what ultimately happens.
1: If you build it,
0: they will come. Oh, Field of Dreams. What a movie.
1: Yes, what a movie.
0: What a movie. He said one more thing. The White Sox will be on Sunday night baseball next Sunday versus the Twins on the South Side.
1: I might actually try to get tickets to that game.
0: I'm doing so.
1: I had to see what.
0: You guys are on baseball right now against them, so go.
1: I had to see what.
0: Handle your business before you want to talk about them being on any kind of primetime. I'm going to be on primetime on Sunday. I hate primetime for the Cubs because we always lose. But, you know what I'm saying? We got to take care of business, no matter what it is. Dog days of baseball
1: are here and upon us.
0: And we'll see what happens.
1: Hey.
0: Uncle Day, before we get out of here, did you have any comments about that wide receiver from the Niners? The so-called wide receiver from the Niners. What was his name? Daquan Love. Love,
1: right. That's hilarious.
0: Jordan Love's so-called cousin.
1: Speaking of football... We can't let, you know, I know we kind of hinted on it last week.
0: But, what's up?
1: Tomorrow, Chicago State University opens.
0: Shout outs!
1: First.
0: We here.
1: Division I football tomorrow, 12 noon kickoff time, SeatGeek Stadium.
0: Mm-hmm. And WVON and Bond TV are official broadcast partners.
1: Yeah, so somebody will be there. If you show up, you might even see Uncle Dede over there.
0: Yeah, we getting tickets, guys. Y'all see us. Y'all see us eventually. Because the fundamentals, when it comes to these kind of events, we'll talk to the boss lady and she'll throw us a, hey, go do it, guys. You know, make a presence be known, and we will definitely have a presence out there.
1: So we
0: Division One in Chicago?
1: Yeah, Chicago.
0: Let's do it.
1: Let's do it. So you might see Uncle Day Day out there. I know what you won't see, Uncle Day Day in a helmet trying to swindle women. You won't see that.
0: Bro, I tried telling my nephew. The one I told you about, the football.
1: Yeah.
0: I was like, hey, yo, you playing D2 right now. I was like, there's D1 school in Chicago. I was like, send your film. Send them a cover letter.
1: See what they say.
0: You can do something, bro. They need. They're trying to fill out a roster.
1: Yeah, you can see what they say.
0: I was like, come on.
1: See what they say. And this
0: young man was like, I don't know, Hunk. And I was like, you know, nephew, I don't want to force you, but I'm telling you right now, I think you can make it.
1: So, look, here's the thing with this, right? Being a high school coach,
0: mm-hmm.
1: I try to tell my boys and even the football players, and shout out to the Thornwood varsity football, took a tough one on the chin tonight against Bradley Bourbonnais.
0: Bourbonnais.
1: Lost 13-12.
0: Sorry, fellas.
1: Scored a touchdown to with a minute and 1 second left, we scored a touchdown to put us down 1 point and could not convert on a 2.2. Game of inches.
0: Football. Damn.
1: Football is a game of inches. And the play was amazing. The route was ran perfect. The kid slipped on the dig. He slipped on the dig coming back for
0: I
1: the
0: felt
1: ball.
0: That. I was like, however.
1: If he don't fall, we might be talking Thornwood Thunderbirds defeated Bradley Bourbonnais tonight. Varsity football. But it's okay. It's always next week. Always next week, guys. But I tell my boys, and like I said, even some of the football players when I see them around the school, if you can get an institution, a collegiate institution, higher learning institution, to give you any type of scholarship money.
0: Any.
1: To play a sport at that institution where you can get an education for free or at a discounted rate and play a sport. If you are good enough, the guys on the next level will find you wherever you are. The way technology is set up now is cameras on every phone, cameras on every corner, cameras on every pole. It is hard for something to not be recorded in this day and age.
0: Right.
1: And it uploads to just about any streaming site just like that. So if you are good enough, they will find you. Chicago State is still a D1 school with an amazing educational program going. That is an amazing school. Your nephew, if he can have the opportunity to make the jump from D2 to D1, he would be remiss not to. Even if it is with Chicago State, it's not a household name. But what school are you at now? Is it a household name where you are?
0: It's not. And that's what I told him. I was like, nephew, just he's young, and I say, hey, man, put your film in the email, write a cover letter to the coach, and to I can get you those emails.
1: Yeah, we can definitely do that.
0: Just do it. I was just like, at the end of the day, what hurts? They gonna say no?
1: That's it. And if they say no, then you still got the school that you at.
0: Mm-hmm.
1: But like you said, Turbine, tell him send a film, man. He never know who you know that knows somebody that'll get you in this position to at least get you to the interview. If we can get you to the interview, the rest of it is your job to handle.
0: Right.
1: We handled the hard part. Opportunity is 99% of the battle. So
0: that's one of the things I told him. I was like, hey man, I was like, a D1 school in Chicago, I just feel like there's opportunity for you there. And when I mean opportunity, I'm not saying to be the guy. I'm saying, hey, a D1 program that is just barely starting, there's a lot of opportunity for anybody there. Amazing. And they're not, everybody on those spots are not going to be D1.
1: No,
0: but
1: absolutely not.
0: Can you be that guy that was D1 but is trying to get to that status? Do it. Yeah. So I told my nephew, and he was just like, I see what you're saying, okay. You know, hey, I'll throw the email out there, and I'll see what happens. I was like, I can't force you. If you want to do this, do this. Yep. I don't want to rush the mental, but I just know that, hey, Turbine has connections out here, knows the coach and things of that nature. And hey, do you want to try this? You might be have. If you don't ever try, who knows where this will ultimately end up for you. But that is just an individual private thing between me and my loved ones. And, yeah, you know, hey, that's my nephew. I love him. And we'll see ultimately what happens with him. But I do think that
1: Think it over, nephew. Let them tell you no. Don't sell yourself short. You miss 100% of shots you don't take.
0: Thanks, Unc. Thank you for that, because I hope that he just hears that and just says, you know what, I think he's right.
1: So, but speaking of nephews, before we get out of here, right?
0: Yeah.
1: I read something interesting on the internet earlier that Bill Simmons, if you don't know who Bill Simmons is, he's a reporter, used to be ESPN. Now he's kind of like a freelancer, does his own podcast.
0: Right.
1: Pretty entertaining dude. He suggested that the Cleveland Cavaliers should pick up the phone, call the Los Angeles Lakers, and say, hey, what's the asking price for Bronny James? So that if and when Cleveland see Philly in a championship, they could play Bronny and have him guard his dad, because they don't think LeBron would embarrass his son in front of 30, 40,000 people.
0: Is this like a weird yes or no?
1: I mean, it could be.
0: Yes or no? LeBron James would embarrass his son in front of national television. That's really a good question. I would like to think that if he is cut from a certain cloth that, you know, the Mamba and the GOAT have come from, he'd do it. But if he doesn't and says, well, I'm going to give my son the benefit. No. I'll tell you right now, Michael or Kobe would have come through their own kids like nobody else's business. He'd say, you ain't ready. You ain't ready. But if you give your son, if you LeBron James and you give Bronny some kind of like, oh my God, you're doing so good. No. There's so many basketball purists in the world already have disagreed with Bronny's just roster spot.
1: Yeah.
0: So if I hear LeBron James versus Bronny in a serious capacity, something went desperately wrong in that matchup. And I'm talking about that the Lakers, Rui's not playing. I'm talking about Luka's not playing. AR is not playing.
1: Or why not just
0: nobody try? They are on their four stringers, and
1: but why not just try it out just to see how?
0: For you know what's going to happen. If I'm just doing this for a ratings pop, what are we doing, bro? We might as well do this in summer league. Like, if I'm doing this in no. Oh, there is no realm of possible where I see Bronny James in crunch time minutes for the Lakers. He is the definition of a two-way player, or being on the Lakers G League squad. He will be assigned. I'm not going to lie. He will eventually be assigned to the G League, and they're going to sit there and say, go have fun. And he's going to come back at the end of the year, and he's going to sit there for the rest of the playoff run, because I assume that Luka will bring him to the playoffs, because I do believe that Luka is that good, and LeBron will actually open up the rest of the roster. It's crazy to think of that, but that's where I'm saying. But, yeah, buddy, that's not going to Luka. Bronny versus LeBron in the play, it's not going to happen. I'd rather see them play Super Smash Brothers on the Nintendo Switch than watching them on the court, because they'll be more competitive nature on Smash Brothers than they will be on the court.
1: Hey, man, it would be interesting to see Bronny trying to guard his dad. And I'm with you. I do think that LeBron is a competitor, but mm-hmm. I don't think that he has the mental capacity to destroy his son like that.
0: No.
1: On national TV.
0: He don't. Because he knows that if he does that, it's done.
1: It's done.
0: Where does Bronny go from there?
1: Yeah, exactly. Your son is out of there.
0: Done.
1: I 110% done. Agree with you that Michael Jeffrey Jordan and Kobe Bean Bryant would
0: demolish their spawns.
1: Absolutely. And then be like,
0: you ain't there yet.
1: You ain't there yet.
0: You ain't there yet, kid. You ain't me. You ain't there yet.
1: You're not there.
0: We've already seen LeBron try to bring one of his kids up and act like they're there, right, and they still ain't there.
1: Yeah, that man.
0: Where's Bryce? We're not even talking about Bryce now. We're just like, okay, he made it with Bronny. Let's just call it a day.
1: Yeah, a spade a spade. Man, mm-hmm. I would. Me personally,

0: What was the Bears doing last year on first downs?
1: Watch out. Watch out. Everybody watch out, man. I'm about to take this young man to school. About to take him to school.
0: It's a good question to ask, but at the end of the day, we already don't know what's going to happen there, man.
1: Yeah, absolutely.
0: We have one of the better GOATs, one of the better players of all time versus his spawn who has yet to figure out
1: his way in the league.
0: You're yes, right. Yeah. It's far from any kind of accomplishment when it comes to all that stuff.
1: So one more before we get up out of here that I want to pick your brain on.
0: Say it one more time.
1: One more before we get out of here that I want to pick your
0: brain. Go ahead, sir. My headphones came out here.
1: So, of course, you know this whole Enos Kanter situation.
0: Oh man, we haven't talked about this this topic at all.
1: I was there.
0: No, really?
1: I was there.
0: Did you see Enos get?
1: I was there.
0: So it wasn't you in the on the video?
1: No, I went. That
0: was because there was some guy going in. I was like, he going in like Uncle Daddy was going on.
1: I was there, right?
0: Let's give him the fundamentals of this.
1: I got you. I break this down. For those who listening and don't know what's going on, Enos Kanter Freedom is his adopted name now.
0: Former NBA center, power forward.
1: Yeah, he's like 6'11", like a good 280 or whatnot.
0: He was with the Thunder, the Celtics,
1: the Knicks at one point.
0: Nothing other crazy, but he was a solid offensive scoring center.
1: Yeah. He had some political issues with his home country where he kind of got ousted from out of there.
0: Let me
1: preface with saying that. He recently tried to declare himself eligible for the 2027 WNBA draft by saying he identifies as a woman.
0: So if you don't know what that means, though, I mean, that just sounds like out of left field, which is off face value. But we here on the Fundamentals haven't talked about this. We were looking for a good opportunity, but I guess this is the better opportunity we're going to get.
1: Right.
0: The conversation of trans athletes jumping into the WNBA has been brought to the table in
1: massive ways.
0: Yeah, in a bigger light. Paige Bueker? Was it Paige?
1: It was Sophie Cunningham.
0: Okay, thank you. I apologize for Cage. Paige, it was Sophie.
1: Yeah.
0: Made a very strong stance about her thoughts about that. Mm-hmm. Her coach, a couple of coaches
1: supported it.
0: And it just started off a whirlwind of stuff. So
1: the conversation about
0: trans athletes being in the WNBA has officially been brought to light.
1: Right.
0: So that alone brings a combo.
1: I don't know if you remember, and I'm trying to remember the guy's name.
0: Go ahead.
1: The athlete's name, the swimmer who was trans.
0: I know an article. I don't remember the name, but I know what article you're talking about.
1: He basically jumped from, made the transition and went from competing as a male swimmer to competing as a female swimmer in the NCAA.
0: Yeah, in the times if that was allowed, this athlete was gonna break all the records of women just because of that individual's performance. Now, it's something to say, but there's still an audience. Like I said, and say that wasn't that's a trans woman, not a
1: Leah Thomas. That's the name, Leah Thomas. I had to look it up. He was an average swimmer as a guy. And then she became,
0: average is a very key word.
1: Right. Then she became a exceptional swimmer.
0: Godlike, as
1: a woman. And it kind of started this whole wave of trans athletes, particularly this transition.
0: Where do we draw a line when it comes to a trans coming in and
1: infiltrating just women's
0: being that
1: sport.
0: Good.
1: Yeah. So here's my take on it, and this has nothing to do with WVON or any of its affiliates.
0: The views and takes of this program are not the views and takes of WVON. It is our own views and our own perceptions.
1: Yes.
0: So that's the disclaimer. Go ahead, Uncle Diddy.
1: I don't think that in no shape, form, or fashion should a trans athlete be able to compete in women's sports. And the reason being is because you can go through the process, you can take the pills, you can have the procedures, but your muscle structure is not going to change that much to the point where if you are working out as an elite athlete,

0: you still will have the muscle structure of a man. And
1: definitely,
0: I've said this before. I love Asia Wilson dearly. She was on the internet trolling Josh Hart, where she said that she feel as a woman basketball player.
1: Or Brittany Griner calling out DeMarcus Cousins all those
0: Brittany
1: years
0: Griner
1: ago.
0: Brittany Griner called out DeMarcus Cousins. They felt that as women athletes at the peak of their game, respect them both dearly.
1: They're better.
0: That they could beat a man who is a high quality athlete. And there's no way that that works, no way that that happens, because men are naturally going to be stronger, faster, and more athletic.
1: And the fundamentals are not saying that in a derogatory or any negative connotation. That is just our opinion. Again, the views and expressions of this program are those views and expression of those hereof.
0: So
1: not VON, but our own as people who have watched sports for a duration of time.
0: So, but hear me out when I say this, right? Uncle Day Day would probably lose a one-on-one to Asia Wilson.
1: Yeah, I might lose one-on-one to Kelsey Plum.
0: Bam Adebayo does not lose a one-on-one to Asia Wilson. Does not happen. Josh Hart does not lose a one-on-one to Asia Wilson. It does not happen. Because these guys are not average Joes. These are high class athletes that get paid to take care of their body, to work out, to perform. They have the highest trainers.
1: Also, I just want to throw this out there. Angel Reese ain't breaking nobody's NBA records as much as she says she is.
0: She couldn't. Not in the NBA, because Angel Reese is 6'3", 6'4", right? She go to the NBA, 6'3", 6'4", is a guard. She's no longer a wing. She's no longer a quote-unquote post player. She's a guard at this point.
1: A wing.
0: No way is she averaging. Is she getting 20 rebounds a game in against guys that are 4, 5, 6, 7 inches taller than her? They can jump higher, they're stronger than her, move faster.
1: And box out.
0: Yeah, they just push out the way. They just body. Oh, watch out. Excuse me.
1: They're not going to let you get that rebound yourself. You might miss that shot, but I promise you, you ain't going to get two.
0: Yeah, no, not at all. So, back to Enes Kanter, Freedom. So, he declared himself eligible for the 2027 NBA WNBA draft, and he was even on CNN doing an interview where he got asked, was he a trans woman? And he said, no, but I identify as a woman, which per certain articles of the WNBA bylaws, he could be eligible for a WNBA draft. Now, if Enes Kanter is trying to make a stand against
1: a point against
0: this rule even being a rule, this article in their handbook even existing, I get it. Because you shouldn't have to find what a woman is, because at that point, if you start letting men integrate women's sports, what's the point of having two separate leagues at that point?
1: Real talk, what's the point of W? What's the point of the NBA?
0: Exactly. It should be just one league at that point. And then let's really see if you got one league. Let's really see how many of those ladies make an NBA roster.
1: And also, I just want to say this. If Enes Kanter wanted to take a stance, there's better ways, bro. There's so many better ways. You decided to be just an obnoxious, sycophant. I don't know what to call him, a jack. I know what you're trying to say, but what he was trying to do, he was just being, like I said, he was just trying to be
0: the ultimate
1: a problem. He was just trying to be, don't get me wrong, you and I can't do this. It's simply because we were never former NBA basketball players.
0: Right.
1: But him being a former NBA basketball player, he took that and said, you know what? I'm going to make a stance.
0: Right.
1: So as much as it's a stance, it's the stance that he took. So can we go against it and stuff? We can critique it, and that's what we've been doing. And the same way we've been critiquing the whole stance of the W when it comes to this new rules and everything going on there. Is Enes right? No, Enes is trying to make a stance.
0: Right.
1: Does he have a point?
0: Yes. Now, that is the real question.
1: Yeah.
0: Does he have a point? The way he's going about it, we can agree that this is completely obnoxious.
1: It's just stupid.
0: It's
1: if you want to make an actual stance, Make it. What you're doing, it just seems so sophomoric.
0: Because now you're making a mockery of these women.
1: It's more about you than the actual story that you're trying to put out there.
0: And that's the reason Natasha Cloud reacted the way she did.
1: She's ready to throw hands.
0: Yeah, and these women, you have to understand, the WNBA is 30 years in now. Mm-hmm. These women have worked so hard in order to get their league from where it started to where it is now. Even when they went through moments of facing bankruptcy and the league was going to fold and all this. And now they're expanding. The players are getting paid more. They got chartered flights. They got better benefits for them. So it's so much that they have worked hard.
1: And that's also something I wish that Natasha would realize and be like, don't feed into it. You don't need to. You're in a great spot as a league. If you feed into this, you're kind of like taking it backwards. Mm-hmm. And it's crazy because Natasha Cloud alone as the individual, not the team, as the individual, it's kind of like par for the course for her. She is very about the business in a sense of like she'll defend herself. She'll defend her squad. And to a detriment. And mm-hmm. this is one of those scenarios where I'm like, it's a detriment. You saw Enes out there. Don't pay him attention.
0: So
1: play the game. I know what he was trying to do. Yeah. You know what he was trying to do. But why are you feeding into it? You're the one in the court, because, not him.
0: That's because with her being part of the community, she mm-hmm. is passionate not only about the sport.
1: She does, yes.
0: But she's passionate about the lifestyle, the community in itself.
1: She
0: came out and she gave her support for trans individuals.
1: Yes, yes.
0: Which is fine.
1: That's their stance. That's, they can take their stance as much as they want.
0: You can do whatever you want to do with that, which is fine. But it's easy for Uncle Dayday and for Turbine to say, don't feed into it because we're clear-headed about it. It's not our league that they're trying to infiltrate.
1: We can look at it from a real bird's eye.
0: Yes. And then at the same time, we're not as emotional as...
1: We love Sky as much as anybody else that's a Sky fan, but hey, let's be honest. They haven't had an amazing season so far.
0: But when
1: this news is beating the performance on the court, we've got to talk about it. Not because it's good. It's actually a negative connotation. Like, okay, mm-hmm. we're at the point where, dang, we're talking about Natasha Cloud just going into a sophomore beef with Enes Kanter, who has nothing to do with the W.
0: Instead of talking about how amazing of a game that was, Caitlin Clark had a great game.
1: Mm-hmm.
0: Kelsey Mitchell had a great game.
1: Exactly.
0: Cardoso was effective.
1: We're taking away from the actual minutiae of the game to talk about a side piece that just doesn't need to be talked about.
0: This guy who was in there with a shirt on that says...
1: Was it identified as a woman or something?
0: No, it said...
1: Something about a woman. Yeah.
0: Now, and then a definition, adult female.
1: Yes. Something like that. Enes, no one's saying you can't have your political
0: battle.
1: Yeah. Do what you want to do, bro. But you know that as an NBA athlete, former, going into this space and you trying to take this, you know what you're doing. Let's not. I'm not going to protect you, bro. You know what you were doing.
0: Yes. You know what you're doing.
1: So don't act like you're like, oh my God, like I'm being kicked out. Bro. Stop doing that. Don't act like a victim, because that's annoying already in the world that we live in. Mm-hmm. Everybody act like a victim when they do something stupid.
0: Mm-hmm.
1: You knew what you did. You went into this game. You knew that wearing that in the actual scenario was going to be bigger. Heck, you were heckled on the way out.
0: Out.
1: There was people on the street telling you, like, yo, he wasn't even that good. Why are you declaring for the W? You're being stupid. Like, I'm sorry, Enes, but that's really true. Like, I'm not really trying to come at your game, but you were always an offensive-minded center than a defensive-minded center. That's why your career never actually lasted.
0: Right.
1: But it is what it is. We're not here to critique your career. We're just saying at the end of the day, you took a stance, and now you're being clowned for it.
0: So, and now here's my biggest issue with this, right?
1: Mm.
0: And I've said this for years, even when the WNBA was struggling, right? Women fought to get a women's league. And I've been going to WNBA games consistently now.
1: Since you and me have been friends.
0: Yeah, so for the better part of 15 years, right?
1: Yeah.
0: I've been going to WNBA games.
1: Oh, good for you, buddy.
0: There has always been more males in the stands than women.
1: And at the end of the day, it's because simply that men, we appreciate the competition. We appreciate the actual effort.
0: Mm-hmm.
1: But at the end of the day, there has to be a good effort. We can tell what looks good and what doesn't. Right. We can look. It looks like half. You know, I ain't gonna see the full thing.
0: Right.
1: But you know, what looks half full and what looks like solid. And as actual Sky fans, we haven't had that in a couple of years.
0: No,
1: it's been 3-4 years since we actually had a solid product.
0: But see,
1: we've hoped that would be a better product every year, but it just never has matured.
0: But see, why is it that the women's league is for the ladies, but the ladies really don't come out and support?
1: Unc, I think you're talking about a whole different argument there.
0: And that is.
1: I know what you're saying
0: it
1: in the
0: is.
1: Sense of this is the time where, you know, you would assume that the WB, like, all these ladies hooting and hollering.
0: What planet was Wonder Woman from?
1: It's not that. She didn't have planets. She's from an island called Themyscira.
0: Yeah, there you go. Where y'all at?
1: Yeah, they're not there, bro.
0: Where y'all at? Because we can fight in Enos Cannon. We can.
1: Mm-hmm. But we all know this. At the end of the day, that when it comes to the actual grits and stuff like that, when it comes to sports, the sporting world only benefits when it comes to success in regional areas, and not just doesn't have to be the best areas. I'm talking about if you want Vegas for the best example.
0: Mm-hmm.
1: I can say that they probably have a strong female supporting because Asia and the Aces have been dominant for about 3-2 years now. So it's like, yo, whenever you hear the Aces up there, you know what you expect.
0: But when you watch a Vegas game on TV and they pan through the crowd, it's still more guys.
1: Yeah. Yeah, I hear that, but you have to build there because there's going to be competition. And at the end of the day, I don't think that if you're going to build a W product or a product that is predominantly led by the females, you have to find another niche because men are more competitive. And that is parking, to us taking our seatbelts off, to us doing whatever minutia that we need to find competition. Women aren't like that. So we have to find that to attract the female audience.
0: Right, a happy medium.
1: Well, what is that? We don't know.
0: But what it's not is Sophie Cunningham coming out and saying that it's okay.
1: Or other coaches in the W.
0: Or other coaches to say it's okay for your job and your livelihood to be threatened because they're out of the 18 teams now in the WNBA?
1: Yeah. It's still growing because it's still not growing over. The expansion is still.
0: Two more coming in next season. Or one more next season, then another one the season after.
1: I can't remember. We got about Cleveland, Detroit Houston. Toronto. There's a couple of teams going on there.
0: There's no way that not a single team, if they do start allowing Juwanna Man into the WNBA,
1: right,
0: that these teams won't go look at them first because they, unfortunately, will be more successful and more productive given the proper resources.
1: That's also probably why I do, to a degree, say, let a trans athlete come in here simply just to dominate the scores. Dominate the charts to a point we can't ignore it.
0: I wouldn't want to see that.
1: You know what I'm saying? I don't want to see it, but that's what I think has to happen for us to say, so why isn't there an actual, what's the best word I'm here? I don't want to get, you know, hurt here, but like, a God-given woman doing these numbers, not a trans woman. You know what I'm saying?
0: Yeah.
1: I would love that to be. I want a woman that was, you know, born like that, dominating these numbers, being the highest scoring this, highest assist this, highest defensive this. There's so many statistical categories that you can take. When it comes to that opportunity, I can see if we allow this path to be opened up, it's not going to be a woman.
0: It's not.
1: It's going to be a trans woman, and we're going to talk about that. And then when we let that athlete go into a professional status, guess what happens? Now it's a whole different thing.
0: Because every
1: the combo
0: team is
1: goes
0: gonna,
1: different. Yep, and
0: every team is going to be full of the best athletes, the ones that give you the best opportunity to win.
1: Right.
0: And that's just like Clarissa Shields dominates the women's boxing right now, right?
1: Yeah, no, I hear you there. That's a good one.
0: There's no way she would be able to compete with Terrence Crawford in the ring. He'd beat her ass.
1: No. Watch your mouth.
0: I'm sorry.
1: No, you're good. You're good.
0: He would. There's no way she'd be able to compete with him. Pop.
1: And just certain things like that. And it's not, again, me and Uncle Daddy, we're not sitting here and just saying that certain athletes are better than certain athletes. It's just, we're doing our observations and saying that where it's going right now, I don't know where ultimately it will lead.
0: It will lead to, right.
1: But we think that, or at least we believe highly that
0: it's not going to go on. If you allow this to happen, that could be the demise of the WNBA,
1: yes,
0: as we know.
1: Yes. So I think for the best interest of the W,
0: y'all got to stop.
1: Just wait, please.
0: And it's kind of stop being a jerk, bro.
1: And Sophie, I understand what you're trying to be. You're being, you know, forward thinking. You're being progressive. Yeah. Hey, I get it when it comes to like political viewing, but I promise you, the whole conversation, you're going to be pointing at a lot of other people when it comes to when they are just dunking on you and you're like, yo, they dunking. And you're going to be like, yo, what?
0: Flaw J said it.
1: I'm just saying.
0: When she got asked about it, she said, I'm 6'1", and I can barely touch the rim. It's men that's smaller than me that's dunking the ball with regularity.
1: Mm-hmm. I promise you, it's not going to be good.
0: It's not at all.
1: We're going to sit there, and we're going to talk about, like, yo, they dunking. Who was that? Oh, yeah. That wasn't a full woman.
0: The WNBA just turned into a semi-pro league.
1: Yeah, yeah. But, again, we have to see how the ultimate match turns into. Yeah. But we think that's something, but it's just, it's something. Yo, I'm glad you talk about it, Uncle, because, you know, last couple of weeks we were trying to talk about it, but I don't think we really got into
0: it. That's because that's really a touchy subject with so many people having so many different opinions, and you don't want
1: by any means. We're not against that community.
0: Yeah, we don't want.
1: We're just, this is the sports combo. You want us to ask us about, hey, do trans athletes and, you know, do they have a right to be there? And this is our own opinions. Yeah. If you don't agree with them, you don't agree with them. It's fine. That's the world we live in. It's okay. You don't agree with me and Uncle Day Day. Don't agree with me, Uncle Day Day. Just, you know, hey, take your path and eventually, you know, yeah, and we vindicated.
0: And just because you don't agree with us, that don't mean that, you know, we can't still go out and have an adult beverage together and talk about it. You know
1: what I'm saying? Let's have a libation. Let's have a conversation. We all adults. You know what I'm saying?
0: But ultimately, if they want them to play so bad, give them a league.
1: I think so, too. I really do. Because at this point, if that's where we're going, I don't think that the ultimate goal is to have trans athletes in the W. Yeah. I just don't.
0: Just give them a league.
1: I really don't.
0: Create a league for them.
1: And let them see what happens. If there's ratings, there's ratings. Guess what? At the end of the day, when it comes down to a future world, when it comes to media, I can tell you right now, in 10 years, 5 years, what do you think is going to own the broadcasting ratings war? Do you know that? I don't.
0: I know we don't.
1: He don't know that. I don't know that. Maybe trans athletes and their sport will own that. Am I 100% sure on that? I don't know. But 5 years from now, who knows what the sporting world is going to be dominated by.
0: Right, we don't know.
1: Right now, we know what it is. That's why we bring it to you. That's why we talk to you. And guess what? We had this conversation because it is there for you to talk about. But we're here to at least break the fundamentals down and give you our perspective. We're not disparaging anybody. We are not saying, hey, you don't deserve to be here. You don't deserve to be here. We're just saying these are our opinions when it comes to that.
0: Absolutely.
1: So, Uncle Dede, I appreciate you for sharing these mics with me on a Friday night.
0: As always.
1: It's been a fun combo.
0: Mi hermano. As always.
1: As always. I'm DJ Turbine. And for that gentleman over there.
0: Yes. This is your boy, Uncle Dede, Chicago favorite uncle.
1: And we come back next week. Hey, go Bears.
0: Go Bears.
1: We have a Bears preseason game this week. And we'll see ultimately what happens.
0: Good luck, Chicago.
1: There's so
0: State.
1: Many things to go there. Hey, we got a couple positional battles. Left tackle, safety.
0: Yep.
1: We'll talk about it next week.
0: Talk about next week.
1: But why talk about it now? It's a preseason game.
0: Yep. Good luck, Chicago State. This tomorrow. Let's go out here and get a W.
1: Hey, Chicago.
0: Stand up.
1: We here.
0: Yep.
1: Until next week.
0: Go Sox. Go Cubs.
1: Peace.
0: Angel Reese still an all-star.

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0: August 27th. Do you know what time it is? It's Sharpton's time. And for the next 3 hours, it's time to put aside all pretenses, deception, denial, or fronting. The time has come to keep it real on Keeping It Real with Reverend Al Sharpton. A very good afternoon to all of you across the country, and good morning to our West Coast listeners. And welcome to all those listening on SiriusXM Channel 126, Urban View, where talk empowers and becomes action. Well, I'm Dominique Sharpton. I'm Reverend Sharpton's eldest daughter. I am actually coming to y'all live from Washington, D.C. Reverend Sharpton and the entire NAND contingency from all across the country. We've got chapters pulling in from all over America as we will stand in unity and coalition on tomorrow for the March on Washington to defend the vote. I am here already in Washington, D.C., and I couldn't let this moment pass to address you all this afternoon as we're going to keep it real together. And you can certainly, as always, join in on the conversation by calling us at 1-877-532-5797, 1-877-532-5797. I'm sitting in for Rev just for a few moments, just for a few segments. As we're here in Washington, D.C., Reverend Sharpton has hit the ground running, and he'll be joining us momentarily. But it feels particularly significant today because on tomorrow morning, right here in the nation's capital, I'm looking at it right now, thousands of people will gather here at the Lincoln Memorial for the March on Washington to defend the vote. And I wanted to start there today because tomorrow is not just another rally. You know, it's not just another event on the calendar, and certainly it's not about gathering at the Lincoln Memorial simply because that's where Dr. King stood 63 years ago. But tomorrow is about why people still have to stand there now. Think about that. I mean, 63 years after the March on Washington for jobs and freedom, we are returning to that same place, talking about voting rights, economic dignity, affordability, civil rights, equal opportunity. And so the question is, you know, what does that really tell us, right? What does that really tell us about where America is right now, where we are in this country? Because I think there are two ways to look at this. And, you know, you could say, Dominique, you know, 63 years later, we're still marching, you know, how much has really changed? And I understand this frustration. I get it. But, you know, there's another way to look at it. And I feel every generation has had to decide whether it was willing to defend the progress handed to it. And rights don't simply survive because somebody won them before we were born. Democracy doesn't even run on autopilot, but progress doesn't even protect itself. And people, it's the people who protect progress. And that's why tomorrow really matters. And now we hear March on Washington, and I feel like immediately everyone thinks about Dr. King's I Have a Dream speech. And of course we should. Of course we should. But sometimes, you know, we remember that speech and forget the full name of the march. The March on Washington was for jobs and for freedom. Jobs and freedom. I think that that matters. And because the civil rights movement understood something that we sometimes separate today even, economic justice and civil rights are certainly connected. You can't tell somebody they have freedom. You can't tell someone that they are free and ignore whether they can afford to live. You cannot talk about opportunity. You can't talk about the freedom to live and the freedom to have opportunity and ignore wages, right? You cannot talk about equality and not talk about education, right? And you certainly can't talk about democracy while making it harder for people to exercise in the most fundamental power that they have in that democracy, which is their vote. And so when tomorrow's march certainly talks about defending the vote, it also talks about affordability, and it talks about economic dignity. And that's not simply moving away from the tradition of 1963. That is the tradition. And leaders of the past and those that we look to for direction and for guidance, leaders like A. Philip Randolph, who have been fighting for economic opportunity for Black workers for decades, or Bayard Rustin, who helped to organize that enormous coalition, or John Lewis, who stood there as a young man representing SNCC, the SNCC, and Dr. King, who delivered those words that certainly changed history. But women also, like Dorothy Height, were central to the movement, even when they weren't given the platform or recognition that they deserved. Labor was there. Clergy was there. Young people were there. Civil rights organizations were there. Ordinary people were there. And I think that that's important because movements aren't never just one person who's standing at the microphone. Movements are coalitions, right? And so I'll tell you something else. Being here today in Washington, D.C. actually feels different for me personally. I've really spent my entire life, you know, entrenched in this work, entrenched in the movement, being a part of this this legendary legacy family, right? I've watched my father march and organize marches even, and I've watched them organize. I've watched families who have come to National Action Networks during some of the worst moments of their lives because they felt nobody else was listening. And now I'm sitting here posting Keeping It Real from Washington on the day before another generation will gather at the Lincoln Memorial. And I don't take that lightly because it isn't about nostalgia. And tomorrow isn't about recreating 1963 because you can't create 1963 and we shouldn't even try. But our responsibility is to understand what they did in 1963 and to ask, well, what is required of us? What is required of us in 2026? Their issues were voting rights and jobs and segregation, discrimination, economic inequality. Our circumstances are a little different, right? But listen to what we're talking about. Voting rights, affordability, wages, housing, healthcare, education, equal protection, economic security. The language changes. The fundamental question, though, remains the same. Does America work equally for everybody? And if the answer is still no, then what are we prepared to do about it? And that's where I want you all today. That's where I want to start in the program today. I don't want this to be me giving you all a lecture from Washington, D.C. This is Keeping It Real. 1-877-532-5797. 1-877-532-5797. We want to hear from you. And particularly, if you're listening and you're one of those people who have gotten frustrated with politics, I want to talk to you. Maybe you've stopped voting. Maybe you're just tired of hearing the promises. Maybe you're saying, you know what, Dominique? None of these people are talking about what it costs me to buy groceries. I can't afford my rent. My child care is killing me. My paycheck isn't stretching. Hello? Let's talk about it. Let's talk about it and be about it. Because that's what we're dealing with right now. That's what Americans are facing every single day. And if we are committed to the calling, committed to understanding where we are and what we must do, because that's actually the conversation that we need to have, not just with people who are already agreeing with us, but how do we reach the people who have stopped believing that civic participation can change anything? We want to hear from you. 1-877-532-5797. 1-877-532-5797. We'll be back with more Keeping It Real with Shopton. We'll be right back.
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2: It's Sybil Wilkes with what we need to know. A federal judge in Boston officially lifted the final remaining injunction blocking President Trump's nationwide mail voting executive order, granting a formal Justice Department motion following recent United States Supreme Court decisions. While further state and federal legal challenges are anticipated ahead of the upcoming 2026 midterm elections, Drea Waters King will lead groups of organizations and individuals from all over the country Friday morning in the March on Washington 2026 Defend the Vote for Voting Protections. In a statement, Martin III said, 63 years ago, my father stood at the Lincoln Memorial. We are called to march again, not only in remembrance, but in action. In sports medicine and athletic safety, former San Diego Chargers linebacker Carlos Bradley invented an innovative helmet cover engineered to significantly reduce traumatic concussions. Bradley's specialized polyurethane safer cover attaches directly beneath standard football helmets to absorb damaging kinetic energy from the hard impacts to the side and back of a player's head. A 2024 high school athletic study demonstrated that the safer system, that's SAFR, reduced overall concussion risk by 48%. To subscribe to my free daily newsletter, please visit SybilWilkes.com. For all the news 24/7, go to News1.com. I'm Sybil Wilkes. Be informed. Be empowered.
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0: Keeping It Real. I'm Dominique Sharpton coming to you live from Washington, D.C. We are here on the eve of the March on Washington. You can join in on the conversation today by calling us at 1-877-532-5797, 1-877-532-5797. Reverend Sharpton has hit the ground running in Washington, D.C., and he is going to join us momentarily here on Keeping It Real. And I wanted to get into something. I think we need to talk about it honestly. I started talking about this before the break, but does marching really still work? I know that some of you are asking it, so let's keep it real and answer the question. I am sitting in for Rev. He'll be joining us momentarily. But every time there's a march, someone says to me, okay, but what's walking down the street going to change? And, you know, I talk to a lot of young people especially, and there have been so many universities and young people, youth organizations who have partnered on this march, Defend the Vote. It's been astonishing to see how many young people are standing up in this moment, are raising their voice, are being really being about it and about this work. This work is not easy, and this work is not for the complacent. This work causes you to get involved, get into the action. And so I've been seeing so many young people joining us, not only here in Washington, D.C., but joining the cause, joining the coalition, understanding what time it is, right, in this country, and what we must do to stand up and elevate the causes that we want to see change and progress in the right direction. And no, a march is not the entire movement, right? A march is a tool. It's an organizing tool. It's a visibility tool. It's a coalition building tool. It's a pressure tool. And historically, I feel like successful movements combined protests with litigation and legislation, voter registration, right, economic pressure and organizing, and also sustained public attention. Selma wasn't powerful because people walked across a bridge. It was powerful because what happened on that bridge forced America to confront voter suppression and helped to create momentum for the Voting Rights Act. The Montgomery bus boycott wasn't successful because people simply refused to ride buses for one afternoon. They sustained that action for more than a year. The action has led to somewhere. That's the point. And this is why I like something organizers have been emphasizing about tomorrow. This isn't supposed to be simply a commemoration. It's a mobilization. There is a difference. There is a difference. Commemoration says, look at what they did. And mobilization says, what are we going to do? And I think that sometimes you know, we've made the civil rights movement too comfortable, right? We put Dr. King on posters. We quote the parts of his speeches that everybody likes. We celebrate the victories, right, after we already know how the story ends. But living through a movement is uncomfortable. People disagree. People criticize the strategy, right? People tell organizers they're just asking for too much. People say now isn't the right time. That is not new, right? So don't look at the civil rights movement as this perfectly organized historic movie, right, where everybody knew they were on the right side. They didn't know. People made choices. And tomorrow people make another choice. Do I participate? Do I vote? Do I organize? Do I speak up? Or do I decide that none of it matters? And here's another distinction that we need to make, because voting is not the finish line either, right? Sometimes we talk about voting like, oh, just vote. Everything's going to be okay. No. Voting is how citizens hire people to exercise governmental power. Then you've got to hold those people accountable. So you vote, you organize, you attend meetings, right? You call elected officials, you challenge policies, you protest, right? You educate, you build organizations, that's democracy. So Defend the Vote can't simply mean that everybody go vote and then go home. It has to mean defending people's ability to vote. It has to mean making sure that their vote counts. It has to mean making sure that communities have representation. And then I think, demanding that government respond to the people who put officials into office. So let me throw it to you. Do y'all believe marches still work? Don't give me the answer you think you're supposed to give me. Keep it real. And if you think we've marched enough, tell me why. If you believe that marches are necessary, tell me what needs to happen after everybody leaves Washington, D.C., because that's actually the more interesting question. What happens August 29th, right? What happens September 1st? What happens 6 months from now? 1-877-532-5797. 1-877-532-5797. Let's go to Ray listening to us on Cincinnati on the Buzz. Ray, you're keeping it real. Good afternoon.
1: Dominique Sharpton, how's it going?
0: All right, how are you?
1: I'm good. Let me say this. I never understood why voting is the hardest thing to do for a lot of people, especially black folks. There's a voting poll within 5 or 10 minutes of your home. But you would rather go to a mall that's 25, 30 minutes away, or to a movie that's 40 minutes away, you know, or to a club that's 30 minutes away, rather than go someplace for 5 or 10 minutes away to improve your life. I want to comment on the common sense voter. Now, I saw J.D. Vance last week. He was at a rally for small businesses, and these small businesses are in trouble. They're voting, they're supporting the Republicans. And my question to them is, you're in this situation because of J.D. Vance and Donald Trump. But you're going to go to a rally and vote for Republicans that put you in this situation? Why would you vote for Republican at all if you're in this situation that they put you in? Mm-hmm. I want to comment on how do you convince black MAGA males that who votes for Trump, that Trump is a racist and he does not like you. He does not care about you. He wish you were mm-hmm. back in Africa. But yet and still they support this man. How do you convince them that? How do you convince young white college students with student loans who Biden wanted to forgive those loans when he was in his last year in office, and the Republicans blocked it? So how are you going to vote for Republicans who said, no, we want you to pay back your loan, than to vote for a Democrat that said, we will forgive your loan? You know, how do you convince Latinos that vote for Donald Trump that he's looking to deport your family members who is here illegally? You know, is that okay with you? You have to bring common sense questions to these MAGA voters or these Republicans who vote for a Republican and who vote for Trump. Because everything I just said, it confuses, excuse my language, the hell out of me. Why you're voting against your own interests.
0: Yeah.
1: You know, we got people here in Cincinnati that says, you know, he voted for Donald Trump because he's gangster. No lie. Because he's gangster. You know, we got people that voted for Donald Trump because they said he's a good businessman. And that's what Ramaswamy is running on here, and he's running for governor here. And that's what he said. We need a businessman. But people don't forget that Ramaswamy was on Donald Trump's team when they got rid of a lot of the, remember Doge? You know, and so Donald Trump, the businessman, you know, I don't think so. So, I mean, that's just what I wanted to comment on. Common sense voters, that a lot of voters out there don't have common sense when they vote against their own interests, and they have no reason why.
0: No, Ray, I think you're... something. And thank you so much for your call. I think what we need to really delve into, and when we're talking about this demographic of people, right, who did vote that way, it's economic dignity, because that can sound very policy heavy, right? But what does economic dignity actually look like? It looks like somebody who's working 40 hours, right, and not needing two additional jobs just to survive, right? It looks like being able to pay your rent and still buy groceries, right? It looks like a parent not having to choose between childcare and working, right? It looks like somebody getting sick and not wondering whether getting medical care is going to financially destroy their family. So that's economic dignity, and I think that that's been oversold, right, to certain communities and certain people who feel like, you know, they made a certain decision in casting their vote that way. But, you know, if civil rights isn't reaching people's kitchen table, I think we're missing something here. And remember the 1963 Jobs and Freedom, what that original march was saying. And so it demanded economic opportunity. And so I feel like so tomorrow or the next day when people are talking about affordability, I think that that's not some separate issue from what we're talking about here. The question becomes who gets to build wealth, how we're creating that access. And I feel like, you know, there's been an overpromise and a misstep, both two coupling each other, right, when people decided who to vote for, right? And that's what became the result that Donald Trump became president. You know, we were talking about who can buy a home, you know, whose neighborhood has the good schools, who has access to health care. I think that's what matters to people. And I feel like if we can provide that streamline of access, I think that we get those, that demographic, and we get people to really understand, you know, what we're actually doing here, what we're fighting for, and what we're fighting to uphold. Because I feel like it hasn't hit home enough for certain communities and certain people. Thank you so much for your call, Ray. We're keeping it real. Dominique Shopton, I'm sitting in for Rev. Rev will be joining us momentarily, but you certainly can join in on the conversation. Call us at 1-877-532-5797. We'll be back with more Keeping It Real with Shopton. We'll be right back.
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keeping it real. I'm Dominique Sharpton, Kevin Sharpton's eldest daughter. Sitting in for Rev. Rev is joining us momentarily. We are in Washington, D.C. as we are here on the eve of the March on Washington, as we will come together in a large coalition of partners and community groups and organizations and labor groups, and so many will gather tomorrow in coalition to defend the vote. And certainly you can join us in conversation today on Keeping It Real. Call us at 1-877-532-5797, 1-877-532-5797. We will be joined, as we are every Thursday, momentarily by Attorney Jennifer Jones Austin, as we are really, really interested and waiting to speak with her as we continue to mobilize and build and really understand in all actuality how legislation and civics really affect a lot of the issues that we're fighting for and standing up for. And certainly, if we are talking about health care or education or voting rights, there is a connection, a direct connection between mobilizing and what organizing looks like and how that affects legislation and how that affects how our issues actually get transferred into an actual law or policy or some type of thing that we know we can have sustainability and making sure that these rights are protected and continue to be and speak for us in, no matter where we are in the country and what community we reside in. And certainly, as Ray was talking from Cincinnati before the break about economic dignity and how we have to really call that role and really call those folks out, hold them accountable. I'm talking about our own, even, whom we know ain't doing the right thing or whom we know is working in conjunction to hold us back. We've got to hold them accountable as well. And we have to not turn a blind eye, Ray, to recognizing when we need to speak out and we need to call even our own.

0: out and really try to inform even our own brothers and sisters that what they're doing and what they could be doing could be detrimental to our fight and what we know we need to do to protect our rights. And so if we are talking about what's been happening in Gary, Indiana, and certainly want to talk about that as well, the residents of the predominantly black city that has endured more than 2 weeks of outages, and the governor has called for an investigation, you know, and going from Washington to Gary, Indiana, you might say, well, what does an electricity outage in Gary have to do with the March on Washington? Well, it has everything to do with it, because civil rights is ultimately about a basic question. You know, does the government and do these institutions that serve the public value every community equally, right? More than 2 weeks. More than 2 weeks. Think about living without reliable electricity for 2 weeks. Don't think about it abstractly. Think about your refrigerator, your medication, air conditioning, children, older relatives, right? Charging your phone, getting ready for work, you know? Residents are sleeping in running cars, right, for air conditioning, and a 73-year-old woman with asthma unable to use her nebulizer. That's not inconvenience anymore, all right? That's safety, right? And if this happened in a wealthy suburb, would the response have looked the same? You know, we don't automatically know the answer, right? But when residents of a predominantly black city ask whether race and decades of disinvestment affected the response, government has an obligation to investigate, right? Rather than dismiss that concern, right? So who gets urgency in America? Whose problem becomes an emergency? Whose neighborhood, right, gets that immediate attention? Whose suffering gets normalized, right? Infrastructure is a civil rights issue, and environmental justice, also a civil rights issue. Reliable utilities are an economic justice issue. And that's why tomorrow's march can't only be about what happens inside the voting booth, right? The reason the vote matters is because the vote determines who has power over decisions like these. 1-877-532-5797. Let's go to Don listening to us in New Orleans. Don, you're keeping it real. Good afternoon.
1: Very good afternoon, Dominic. Can you hear me?
0: Yes, I can.
1: Okay. Well, great. And yes, you had asked a question, several questions. I'm going to be brief. Marching is a part of the equation and not just a form of expression. Now, if you look in the, and I think the late Bob Moses, for understanding how to register sharecroppers in Mississippi to vote and teach a high level of mathematics. He had the algebra project, remember that? And when you look at mathematics, when you look at mathematics, algebra especially, algebraic expressions, an equation and an expression are two different things, separated by what? An equal sign. Okay, so when we look at the generations, let's look at generation. They got generate. They name them generations after variables, which are part of algebra, in mathematics, algebra. Okay, generation X. You had generation Y. You had generation Z. That's the three generations that's starting at 18 years old, eligible to vote. So those X, Y, and Z are all variables. They have an unknown value. Okay, and they're the least likely to vote. Voting, marching is a part of the equation and not just an expression. First Amendment gives you the freedom of speech. That's a form of expression. But form of expression and the First Amendment is a part of an equation. So, yes, we have to understand that, and if you look at the baby boomers, the wealthiest generation, if you will, and the silent generation, which spoke softly but carried a big stick, they were very active in voting. They demanded the right to vote and petition and select those in government, not just voting for those in office, but voting and part of the equation was to have a fair seat at the table when it comes to government contracts, when it comes to the high quality of life in our communities and for services and stuff. And so as I close, that's what we have to understand when we talk about a higher order of thinking and bringing our best minds. I know we have plenty of attorneys volunteering doing pro bono work, but we also need to have the mathematicians in our midst to understand the profound effects that government and these groups use mathematical equations to eliminate us or to isolate us. And so as in Gary, Indiana, when being in New Orleans, you know that we experienced a number of storms on a Gulf Coast, but state's utility personnel will run to, you know, will come and offer their services. So if you're in New Orleans, you have utility service from Florida and the surrounding states, utility linemen, very, very valuable people in the area to get utilities and power lines and trees to get us back. So I'm surprised that Illinois and Michigan and all those surrounding states haven't had the utility personnel, the electric company, come to help assist Gary, Indiana. But yes, we must. Marching is a part of the equation and not just an expression.
0: Thank you so much for that, brother. And you know, thank you for your call. As I was thinking about what you were saying, I mean, talking about Gary, I mean, how were these restoration priorities even determined, right? Were there sufficient crews and resources available? Were vulnerable residents even identified? Like, this goes deeper. You know, what emergency assistance existed for seniors and medically vulnerable people? You know, were communication systems adequate? And were similarly affected communities treated similarly? I think this is where, you know, even journalism, right, and activism actually meet, because we are not always privy to the information that's being broadcasted and what we can do to really help. When the storm is over, the lights come back and the cameras leave, you know, it's like, what happens next? And I feel like we have too many communities that are less vulnerable, that are less unrecognized and unattended to. And we've got to do our part. I think we've got to do better with not only amplifying what's happening, but we've got to do better with identifying those solutions that are going to help, you know, sustain us over the long run. So thank you so much for pointing that out. Thank you for your call. I hear the music. We're going to take another break. Reverend Sharp is going to be joining us, but we're going to take a break. You can certainly join in on the conversation again by calling us at 1-877-532-5797, 1-877-532-5797. We'll be back with more of Keeping It Real with Sharp Games. We'll be right back.

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1: It's Sybil Wilkes with what we need to know. A military tribunal judge formally scheduled the war crimes trial for self-proclaimed 9/11 mastermind Khalid Sheikh Mohammed for June of 2028 at Guantanamo Bay, nearly 25 years after the terrorist attacks. Captured in 2003, Mohammed previously reached a plea agreement to avoid the death penalty, but federal defense officials revoked that deal following severe public backlash from the families of the victims. Following the passing of country icon Dolly Parton, healthcare leaders in Tennessee are honoring her enduring philanthropic legacy in pediatric care and vaccine research. Parton's $1 million donation to Vanderbilt University helped fund the development of the Moderna COVID-19 vaccine alongside additional $1 million gifts for pediatric infectious disease research and childhood cancer treatment at the East Tennessee Children's Hospital. What a woman. A comprehensive new YouGov public opinion survey reveals shifting national perceptions on American race relations over the past decade. This survey shows Democrats are twice as likely as Republicans to report that race relations have deteriorated since 2016. In recent polling, 68% of Black Americans, 45% of Hispanic Americans, and 36% of white Americans identified racism as a major societal problem. And finally, social media giant Meta agreed to a historic $17 billion legal settlement to resolve a precedent-setting trial over teen social media addiction. Meta agreed to institute hard daily usage limits, nighttime activity blocks, and enhanced age verification protocols. To subscribe to my free daily newsletter, please visit SybilWilkes.com. For all the news 24/7, go to News1.com. I'm Sybil Wilkes. Be informed. Be empowered.
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15: 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Without them signing the laws that we fought for, how should we have gotten free?
13: Sharpton keeps it real.
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13: Asking the tough questions.
16: Well, here's the thing. 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Now you.
15: No, but I'm questioning your statement. 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
17: Fellas gonna work it out.
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16: 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And now, America's number one civil rights leader, the Reverend Al Sharpton.
17: Keeping it real. It's Dominique Sharpton. Reverend Sharpton. Reverend Sharpton is going to be joining us momentarily, as well as Attorney Jennifer Jones Austin, as it is Policy Thursday, right? But we are keeping it real, and certainly you can join in on the conversation today. You can call us at 1-877-532-5797. 1-877-532-5797. We are here in Washington, D.C., where we're coming to you live on the eve of the March on Washington, where on tomorrow we will stand up to defend our vote. We will stand up to defend the issues that we care about. We will stand up to defend our rights, and we will stand up with a strong coalition. There's a lot going on, ladies and gentlemen, and we want to, of course, be in tune, be educated. We want to talk about it. We want to be actively involved, right, in what we know and believe. And we want to, of course, continue to work towards fighting and standing for the progress that we know we need to move forward. There's a lot going on, and I want to also talk about as we are hearing more and more about these suspicious deaths of American black people across the country. And the Legal Defense Fund has announced that they have written Congress and the United Nations bodies seeking investigations into this series of suspicious black deaths and potential racial bias and whether state and local authorities adequately investigated them. Now, the Legal Defense Fund is calling for a congressional commission and also an independent examination, not really declaring that every death had the same cause. But as we were talking about, you know, Nolan Wells and so many others, you know, there's another story that I don't want us to rush into or rush through. But I want to be very precise about this because we're talking about people's lives and also how families have had to continue to grieve. And the Legal Defense Fund is calling for this congressional and international scrutiny of a growing number of suspicious deaths, right, of black people that have been happening around the country. But the distinction I feel like is asking for an investigation is not the same as really declaring what happened. And so it's asking authorities really to establish what happened thoroughly, right, and transparently and also independently. But as black Americans have historically and historical reasons to really care deeply, I think, about whether suspicious deaths receive serious investigation, this country has a documented history of racial terror, right? Lynchings were sometimes ignored. Deaths haven't been properly investigated. You know, families ain't been given answers. You know, that history doesn't really prove what happened in any individual contemporary case, but it absolutely explains why transparency matters, right? And that's the responsible position. It's not conspiracy or dismissal or the evidence or the investigation. It's transparency and accountability, right? And should this level of investigation depend on who died? Of course not. I feel like every family deserves to know, right, that authorities have treated the death of their loved one as worthy of serious examination as anyone else, right, as anyone else. And so here's why this national review, I feel, matters. I feel like on one case, it can be dismissed, right, as an anomaly, as and in two cases, right, it can be called a coincidence. But if civil rights lawyers themselves believe that they're seeing this pattern, I feel like the responsible response really isn't to immediately declare that the pattern is real or to declare it is false or imaginary, right? I feel like Black deaths are more likely not even reported in most cases. It depends on, you know, how things are coming into the light, right? It depends on how things are documented. It depends on who gets involved, right, from the onset. There's a lot going on with this. And so I feel like, you know, we can't take this for granted, or we can't take this lightly. And in this moment, as we're talking about it, as we're talking about marching, as we're talking about keeping it real, I feel like we, you know, have to care very deeply about this as well. 1-877-532-5797. 1-877-532-5797. Let's go to Brother Jacob. Brother Jacob is listening to us from Philadelphia on WURD. Brother Jacob, you're keeping it real. Good afternoon. Brother Jacob? Line two?
18: Are you all right, there? Hello. All right, now I hear you. All right, Sister Dominica. Hey, look, in Latino, it would be Sister Dominica. You know what? It's good to hear you, because when I hear you, I know I'm still getting the sharpened intellect. You know what I'm saying? Ain't nothing lost right there. You know what I'm saying? So that's a good thing. All but right. Then, so peace be unto you and to the global listeners that you all have. You know, I consider myself to be a baby boomer, okay? I came in, you know, in that time. And to Brother Ray, now, you know, you can't change people's hearts. It's not your, you know, job even to do that. But what we can do, like the prophets of God always did, they just kept telling the truth and what it was. And then we got to pray on it and then get up off our knees and go to work, and we can't fail. And somebody was talking about, is marching relevant? Yes. And well, it shows you can show your presence. And that's why I pray tomorrow. I told your father that I want it to be so big, because this is Americans marching now. This is, you know how many labels that the people of America wear? And you know, all over the globe, but they're American citizens paying taxes and everything. And I think that's what is I pray it's going to be about. And I told your father that I pray it's so big that Donald Trump is going to have to rush the Truth Social and say that his inauguration thing was bigger than that, you know, because he always going to do that, whatever. So that's what I pray we say, I mean. But, you know, look at Sister Dominique, this stuff you're talking about, do you know that before Trump's leadership, the CIA, FBI, and everybody, they was giving reports on, like, terrorism. And they were saying the greatest threat came from inside America, and it was the white racist groups, right? And we're not surprised that, you know, these incidents that keep happening, well, we ain't crazy. We already know that it's something up. You know, I was a young musician traveling to Philadelphia international groups, and Harold Melvin and the Blue Notes was one of the groups that I traveled with.
17: Right.
18: And they had the tune, Wake Up, Everybody, right? Now, imagine if, Dominique, they've been told people that it's better to stay asleep. Woke is bad. Are you kidding me, Dominique? They really think that the American people are going to fall for that. Only the ones that I pray for, the mega hat, you know, I understand that they're, you know, they need a little prayer and a little truth. And, it, you know, they got that. But again, they done wage war against us as black people. We see that. We had Black Wall Street in Tulsa. We had Rosewood. We did these things, and America knows what they did. It's the same disrespect to this Constitution, because they, in their racism, hate black people and others, and this is what they'll go to the extent to do. But America sees this, and tomorrow I pray that America show America that we're waking up, and we ain't going to stand. You know, Popeye, I'm a baby boomer. It was a cartoon, Popeye. Your dad would know. And when he took a lot, he said, before he opened up that can of spinach, he said, I've taken all I could stand and I can't stand no more. And then he would open up that can of spinach and start straightening things out. So God bless us. We want this thing to be big tomorrow, and we want God to and own our money. Is God bless America? And we know God don't bless no mess. So thank you.
17: Amen. Thank you so much. Thank you so much for your call. And no, I think you're right. And I'm sitting here really just looking at the Lincoln Memorial, you know, thinking about tomorrow, 63 years, you know, this is the same Lincoln Memorial, but a different generation. You know, we got different technology. Think about that. My dad talks about it all the time. Dr. King, you know, organized marches and demonstrations and really worked to end segregation in the South and never had a cell phone. Never had a laptop, right? Never had a fax machine, right? But they had determination and commitment, you know, different politics, different challenges. But America is still wrestling with one fundamental question. Who gets the full promise, right, of American democracy? That ballot matters. Economic dignity matters. What happened in Gary, Indiana matters, you know? Whether a black family can trust that the unexplained death of their loved one will receive a serious investigation matters, you know? It all matters. And so it's like, you know, here we are. It's our turn, you know? We got to live in this moment, but we also have to stand up and rise to the occasion of who we are and what we know we are called to do, right? It's up to us. 1-877-532-5797. It's Policy Thursday. We'll be back with Attorney Jennifer Jones Austin, Reverend Sharpton, and you on the phone. If you want to join in on the conversation, call us at 1-877-532-5797. We'll be back with more of Keeping It Real with Sharpton. 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
1: It's Sybil Wilkes with what we need to know. A federal judge in Texas intervened in an interstate legal dispute between Texas and Minnesota regarding the extradition of an ICE officer. Minnesota sought to compel Texas Governor Greg Abbott to extradite the officer Christian Castro to face criminal assault and false reporting charges in Minneapolis. The Texas federal judge denied Minnesota's request, clearing Castro's release from jail after Governor Abbott vowed to withhold extradition until Minnesota reimburses millions in federal funds lost to state fraud schemes. In Mississippi political news, Democratic Congressman Benny Thompson and Senate candidate Scott Collum addressed a key NAACP luncheon in Jackson, Mississippi, urging black voters to mobilize for the upcoming November midterm elections. The leaders warned of severe threats to voting rights and potential partisan redistricting by Republican state lawmakers, while GOP officials pushed back, dismissing the political accusations as false. In federal law enforcement news, a former U.S. Postal Service mail carrier in Georgia was sentenced to 2 years in federal prison for stealing over $1 million in mail and commercial packages. Investigators with the Postal Inspector General's office captured surveillance video of Melissa McAfee stealing mail along her Smyrna delivery route, subsequently discovering 145 stolen checks and 37 gift cards during a federal search warrant execution. And finally, the PGA Tour is partnering with the LeBron James Family Foundation to bring a professional golf event back to the Firestone Country Club in Akron, Ohio next year. To subscribe to my free daily newsletter, please visit SybilWilkes.com. For all the news 24/7, go to News1.com. I'm Sybil Wilkes. Be informed. Be empowered.
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0: Ms. Sharpton is going to be joining us momentarily. We're taking your calls all over the country. You can call us at 1-877-532-5797. 1-877-532-5797. It's also Policy Thursday, and so we are joined by Attorney Jennifer Jones Austin, as we are every Thursday. It's always a pleasure. I know I don't have much time with you, my sister, but it's always a pleasure to join you and speak with you. Good afternoon. Happy Thursday, Attorney Jennifer Jones Austin. Welcome back to Keeping It Real.
1: Happy Thursday, and there's a part of me that wants to say happy birthday because I want to just keep celebrating you and all that you are. I know we're a few weeks beyond, but just, you know, you always put a smile on my face just when I think about who you are, how you show up in the world, how you move through the world, the differences that you're making in the lives of so many of us. And it's just always a joy when I get to spend a little time with you here on Keeping It Real. So happy Thursday and just happy ongoing birthday.
0: Thank you, my love. Thank you, my sister. You know that we're in Washington, D.C., where we are here on the eve of the March on Washington. We're on tomorrow. We will be joined by thousands of people who will come to Washington, D.C. to stand with us to defend the vote. And I know that, you know, you in your leadership capacity in many different ways have really helped to hone this moment, right, that we are standing together. I've been on Zoom calls all day yesterday with young people from different universities, Sister Jennifer, and different walks of life who are coming together, some for the very first time, right, to come to a march and in this moment to stand up, right, to elevate their voice, and who feel like
1: That's
0: their
1: right.
0: voice matters in this moment. I've been having the most interesting conversations, I feel. But in this moment, you know, we've been spending a lot of time, you know, talking about why we're marching, you know, and I feel like if we're going to say defend the vote, Attorney Jennifer Jones Austin, then we've got to keep it real. Because what exactly are we defending the vote from, right, in August of 2026? I feel like this isn't theoretical. I feel like there is a major legal and political fight, obviously, that's happening right now, you know, over how American people even will vote in the November midterms. And we're less than 3 months away from that. And so while so many people are traveling to Washington to talk about, you know, protecting the ballot and courts and states and the White House, right, and the Postal Service that's fighting over the rules governing mail ballots right now, right? That's what's happening today, you know. I feel like we've got to be about it in this moment. And I don't know how you feel on this Policy Thursday, as we know we gather here every week for that. But I feel like with all that's happening, with what we're seeing with the mail-in voting, with what we're seeing with even the Legal Defense Fund that's starting to come in asking for investigation on what's happening on all of these deaths of Black Americans across the country, I mean, the correlation you know, isn't theoretical, right? We're here for a reason. So I feel like, you know, you being one who has been steadfast in this leadership capacity in this moment can really speak truth to power to us, but also to really keep it real with us on what is going on and what we are really here to stand for and fight for and what it looks like, right? Come August 29th, come September 1st, come 6 months from now, what we need to do to be about it.
1: So, you know, I felt like I was welling up with, you know, like tears and just filled with emotion. In part because this day, August 28th, is like sacred. It's not only symbolic, but it's sacred in the lives of Black Americans and in America. As a day 63 years ago when, you know, people whose voices were not being heard, you know, said, I'm going to stand up for myself. I'm going to stand up for my community. I'm going to stand up for what I believe is right and what is decent when it comes to all human beings made and created by God, being seen and heard and being valued, and their worth being, you know, considered as equal to white Americans. People showed up. And so it's symbolic that we come again this go round, but it's more than symbolic, because what we learned 63 years ago is that our presence moves people. It was because of the 1963 March on Washington that we achieved the Civil Rights Act of 1964. And then it was because Martin Luther King Jr. and others took to the streets in 64 and 65, we got the Voting Rights Act. So in this moment, let me tell you, even if it was just symbolic, it would be important for me, mean everything for me and for my family who are coming. They're on their way to be here, because we have to show that we're not just laying down. You know, Harriet Tubman is attributed, this line is attributed to her. It's questionable about whether she said it, but the sentiment is there. She said that, they say that she said, when asked how many slaves, enslaved persons did you help free, that she said, I freed hundreds, but I could have freed thousands more if they only knew that they were slaves.
0: Yes.
1: And the significance of that in this moment is, if you do not understand that your vote is everything and your standing up means so much, they are counting on us to sit back. They're counting on us to say, being present and being heard doesn't make a difference. They're counting on us to roll over when just down the street from the Lincoln Memorial, you know, the Supreme Court has now gone along with a frivolous executive order seeking to take away our ballots. Couple that with restrictive voting. They're counting on us to not understand it, that voting does make a difference, yeah, because voting is what allows us to get in place to people who are maybe going to push back on wages that don't really work for us, push back on all these changes that are coming down at the courts level, judiciary at the district, the circuit, and the federal level Supreme Court. It is our vote when we put people in place who are going to say, not today, not today. But also, it's our vote that's going to make sure that those people we send to Congress do what need be done. So if you don't think that your vote matters, and if you don't come down here and say, I'm one of these people who makes the connection between voting and education, voting and my job, my freedom, my Social Security, my health care, if you don't think it necessary for you to say, you know what, like, Even if I'm but one of 20,000, I was still one of the 20,000. If you don't think that's necessary, then I mean this, and I don't mean to harm or make people feel bad, but do you fall into that category of the people that Harriet Tubman, they say, was talking about, who doesn't understand that, you know, your freedom is at risk right now? You are entrapped in the way that this government wants you to be entrapped if you don't stand up. That's how I feel right now.
0: And, you know, this administration, Sister Jennifer, is arguing, obviously, that, you know, these measures with the mail-in voting and all these restrictions, you know, are about election security, right, and ensuring that only eligible citizens, right, vote. I mean, that's their argument, and we should obviously tell, you know, what both sides are saying, but, you know, states and voting rights organizations, you know, are saying, wait a minute, you know, this Constitution gives states and Congress, and, you know, major authority over elections, and they argue that a president can't simply rewrite, right, election procedures through executive action. They also warn, right, that making these major changes this close to an election could really create confusion and also potentially prevent eligible voters from actually casting their ballot successfully. So now you've got this basic policy question, right? Where does this election security end and voter restriction actually begin? I think that that's also worth talking about.
1: Oh, absolutely, absolutely. I mean, the deal, and I'm just going to speak right now in this moment, to the mail-in voting and what is happening here. We'll come back. And we'll talk about it.
0: We'll come back to that. Study Jennifer Jones Austin. Reverend Sharpton is going to be joining us momentarily. But you can join in on the conversation. Call us at 1-877-532-5797. We'll be back with more Keeping It Real. We'll be right back.

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0: Reverend Sharpton's eldest daughter, sitting in for the Rev with Attorney Jennifer Jones Austin, and we're taking your calls. You can join in on the conversation. Call us at 1-877-532-5797, 1-877-532-5797. Reverend Sharpton is in the house. We are actually coming to you live from Washington, D.C., where we are here on the eve of the March on Washington, where on tomorrow we will be joining many people here in Washington, D.C. Leaders from all over the country will convene with organizations in labor, education, and healthcare, and so many other groups will be joining us to stand up to defend the vote. And I was talking with Attorney Jennifer Jones Austin before the break about some of these things that we are dealing with as it relates to voting, and people are asking, well, why is this so serious? Why are y'all talking about this stuff now? Well, we're not talking about a tiny group of people. Nearly 100 million mail ballots, Sister Jennifer, were handled by the Postal Service during the 2024 election. 100 million, okay? 100 million. That is not something that we are taking or should be taken lightly, right? This is a serious matter. It's a serious issue. And if we're talking about, and Sister Jennifer Jones Austin is going to be calling back. She got disconnected, so we're trying to get her back on the phone with us. But if we're talking about 100 million people, and we're talking about how in any given moment, wherever we are in the country, we can, you know, have some type of issue as it relates to voting, as it relates to how we are actually being able to cast our vote, cast our ballot. And when, you know, when we're talking about, well, it's time to vote again, and who are we going to vote for, and who's speaking to our issues, what candidates are speaking to us, and what candidates are going to help us get out of all of this stuff that we find, you know, ourselves dealing with today, right, because of what happened and how we cast our vote, some of us, in 2024, right? But I think about, you know, 100 million people who cast their votes via mail-in ballot and how that's now being challenged. That's not a small number. It's significant, pretty significant. And we've got to really understand the crucialness of what we're dealing with across the country and how important of a threat this is to our democracy. And so we want to hear from you, obviously, and Reverend Sharpton is going to be joining us. He's already hit the ground running in Washington, D.C. We've got Attorney Jennifer Jones Austin on with us at this Policy Thursday. But want to hear from you. Let's go back to the phones. Let's talk with Percy. Percy's listening to us from Detroit. Percy, you're keeping it real. Good afternoon.
1: Okay. Yeah.
0: Hello.
1: Yeah.
0: Percy.
1: Yes, how are you? Okay.

0: on the air.
1: Yeah, you know what? I'm out here door knocking, campaigning
0: right.
1: for people to get
0: all
1: over
0: right.
1: here and go vote.
0: And now, my brother.
1: And you just, I just gave a flyer with somebody, one of these home care workers that are in our state that we organized, and so they can be civically aware of who they need to be voting for that's putting funding in the health care budget and who's not, you know?
0: All right.
1: So, yeah, but look, we got a bus. In fact, I probably got about four more houses I'm going to go to. Then I got to go and get with my UAW brothers because Sharon, LaShawn English, our regional director, sponsored a bus for our UAW workers. To we're going to be pulling off at 7 o'clock this afternoon heading to Washington, D.C.
0: Yes, sir.
1: See you tomorrow.
0: Well, that's right.
1: Tomorrow. You
0: all
1: know?
0: Right.
1: You know, and there's stress also. You know, we doing, this is Emmett Till. This is the day that Emmett Till got killed, right? And this is kind of in remembrance of what happened then that brought us together. But also, you know, is Jennifer Austin on? I'm hoping she could hear. I got a little more meat I want to put on the bone when it comes to diversity, equality, and inclusion. What I ask to be, you know, with the fact that we are putting into the system. Our money comes from every nationality that goes into the system, right? That funds our infrastructure, that funds our school, and that funds our employment. For me, the ask should be more on, well, the ask ought to be also on the fact if we are putting in the system, we should have that type of employment and opportunity in the system too, you know, and that's giving us more of a justification of seriously saying that we're supposed to be on the table when opportunity comes, that we invest from what we put in the system, and it should be that's an ask that we're saying. If we're putting into the system, we ought to be at the table also being able to get the employment and the opportunities and the job with how we are funding the system as a nationality.
0: Yes, yes, yes.
1: Does that make sense?
0: Yes, absolutely. We're with you.
1: Yeah, yeah, yeah. So, you know, that's you know, kind of the conversation that I'm pushing while I'm seriously saying that, you know, it shouldn't just be all the grand old boys getting all the contracts and nobody else are getting the contracts and they unemploying us and, you know, it should just be that should be the opportunity. And then when I'm encouraging people why to get out and vote, I'm telling them to get out and vote because this is where your funding that you decide of who you put in office is who's going to support you to lift you up or who's going to oppress you and pull you down. And we distinctly have elected officials out here, and it's obvious right now what's going on in D.C. They will take funding away from your community and take funding from your schools. You know, and if you don't put the right people in office, this is why you got to participate with this so you can seriously put the right folks in office that's going to give you a return of the funds that you're putting into the system. Because at the end of the day, that's really what it's about, funding and just being respected and being taken care of because you're a person, we should be having elected officials that's going to take care of us because we should be respected and loved and not harmed and oppressed.
0: Right. That's right. That's right. Thank you so much for that, brother. Go ahead. Go ahead.
1: We got T-shirts. We're going to be wearing red T-shirts with a bus load. We got a full bus. We got over 55 members. That's going to be on that bus, and we're going to be walking with y'all with red T-shirts on from the UAW.
0: That's all right. That's all right. I look forward to seeing you tomorrow and seeing your contingency. Thank you for elevating your voice and doing the work and getting into the action. That's what it's about. That is what it's about. Thank you so much for your call, and we look forward to welcoming you, to seeing you tomorrow in Washington, D.C. 100 million mail ballots, y'all. 100 million. Think about that. And so I was saying this earlier, but, you know, when you change that infrastructure surrounding mail voting, and I know Sister Jennifer Jones often is trying to join us, get back in with us, but when you think about that, you are potentially affecting millions and millions of American people. I'm talking about seniors. We're talking about people with disabilities. We're talking about military families, people who work, you know, long hours, people who are traveling, you know, we're talking about a large people who are living in rural communities where, you know, they're not in close proximity to a voting booth or voting, you know, to a voting facility. And people who simply use a voting method legally available to them in their state, right? And so I really want us to be careful here because election security matters. Of course it matters, right? We should want accurate voter rolls. So that's not what we're talking about here. We should want secure elections. That's not what we're talking about here. We should want Americans to trust election results. That's not what we're talking about here. But security and also accessibility don't have to be enemies. I feel like, you know, we should be capable of doing both. And I feel like the question is, you know, whether these particular policies accomplish that or really create additional barriers, if you think about it, right? I mean, that's what the courts are now being asked to decide. And I think that's why tomorrow's march is simply just not happening in a vacuum. Think about the timing. Think about how we're approaching this national election. Think about how states are preparing ballots. Think about how election administrators, right, are preparing systems. Voters are trying to understand these rules, not create confusion and not create other problems. I hear the music playing. We're going to take this break. We'll be right back with more of you on the phones, 1-877-532-5797, 1-877-532-5797. We'll be back with more of Keeping It Real with Sharpton. We'll be right back.
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3: It's Sybil Wilkes with what we need to know. A federal judge in Boston officially lifted the final remaining injunction blocking President Trump's nationwide mail voting executive order, granting a formal Justice Department motion following recent United States Supreme Court decisions. While further state and federal legal challenges are anticipated ahead of the upcoming 2026 midterm elections, the federal directive instructs executive agencies to compile confirmed citizen voter rolls, while positioning the United States Postal Service to establish uniform national mail-in ballot standards. U.S. civil rights leaders Reverend Al Sharpton, Martin Luther King III, and Andrea Waters King will lead groups of organizations and individuals from all over the country Friday morning in the March on Washington 2026 Defend the Vote for Voting Protections. In a statement, Martin III said, 63 years ago, my father stood at the Lincoln Memorial. We are called to march again, not only in remembrance, but in action. In sports medicine and athletic safety, former San Diego Chargers linebacker Carlos Bradley invented an innovative helmet cover engineered to significantly reduce traumatic concussions. Bradley's specialized polyurethane safer cover attaches directly beneath standard football helmets to absorb damaging kinetic energy from the hard impacts to the side and back of a player's head. A 2024 high school athletic study demonstrated that the SAFER system, that's S-A-F-R, reduced overall concussion risk by 48%. To subscribe to my free daily newsletter, please visit SybilWilkes.com. For all the news 24/7, go to News1.com. I'm Sybil Wilkes. Be informed. Be empowered.
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0: America's number one civil rights leader, the Reverend Al Sharpton.
1: Thank you. I'm Dominique Sharpton. You live from Washington, D.C., where we are here convening on the eve of the March on Washington, where we will be joining thousands of people. I'm getting text messages from buses and people who have left various cities, from further cities that takes a little longer to get to Washington, D.C., but they are on their way to Washington, D.C., as we will gather on tomorrow at the Lincoln Memorial. The program starts at 9 o'clock a.m. Buses are coming in as early as 8, 7, 6. But we'll start the program live at 9 a.m. from the Lincoln Memorial. And then we're going to march. We are going to march. We're going to march. We're going to march all up and down this city as we are standing to defend the vote. We have a lot that we are, of course, commemorating from the 1963 march, and there's so much that we can still hold a great value that we've learned from the organizing and mobilizing and the activity that took place from the 1963, as they call it, the original March on Washington. But we continue to come to Washington, D.C., as we know that our voice matters, we know that our activity matters, we know that our mobilization and organization matters. And so from all across the country, we have those who are committed to being called on the roll, who are committed to having their name jotted down in the history books as we remember this moment that will be remembered and be talked about and be documented generations from now when they ask, well, what happened when they were talking about rolling back provisions of the Voting Rights Act, when they were talking about rolling back resources that provided adequate education and adequate tools for students to learn adequately in their community, when they talk about what happened when millions of people lost access to quality health care, and how the prices of gas and the prices of prescription drugs have gone astronomically through the roof. Where were you? Where was great granddad? Where was grandma? Where was great great auntie when all of this was happening? I don't know about you, but I want to be on that roll. I want them to say Dominique Sharpton stood up with the coalition of activists and leaders from all over the country to stand up to defend the rights that we so vehemently fought to progress. I want them to call my name and jot my name down on the roll as I was there. I was involved. I was committed. I was active in the fight for justice and equality. And I want you to also understand that in this moment, as you also define what does defend the vote mean to you, right? Does it mean protecting the ballot access? Does it mean strengthening election security that we talked about? Does it mean both? And even a harder question, do you trust America's election system? Because if the answer is no, I want to know why, okay? I want to know what this has on you, how it affects you, how it affects your well-being, your family, your rights. We're taking your calls all over the country, 1-877-532-5797, 1-877-532-5797. And we will be joined as Reverend Sharpton is on the ground in Washington, D.C., and Jennifer Jones Austin as she joins us every Thursday for Policy Thursday. We know that it's the voices of our people, and in this moment, great leaders, okay, great leaders are going to be involved in great activity. And so we definitely want to keep, obviously, Reverend Sharpton in our prayers as he continues this work. But all of us, as we are traveling to do this work, as we are traveling to elevate our voice, as we're traveling to really strengthen the coalition from wherever we're coming from, We know that this moment is very valuable to the future generations of our struggle and for our people. And so we come in this moment not to only commemorate, but to elevate and to mobilize and to organize and to make that commitment that we too are going to stand in the gap. We over the country, there are young people that are coming to Washington, D.C., who understand the value of their voice in this moment, who understand, you know, that young people are the future. And we've got to include them and involve them, because this all will depend on them, on how they carry it forward. All of the things that we're working and fighting for. And this one interests me because, you know, if tomorrow is supposed to be about the future of the movement, you know, we have to talk about the generation that's actually going to inherit it, right? The young people. There was a reporting even today that was raising an interesting question about tomorrow's march. And it said, can a civil rights mobilization built around voting rights connect with younger Black Americans whose immediate concerns may be much more economic? I was talking with Ray earlier about this. And I think that that's a very legitimate question because, you know, we can't keep saying, why aren't young people showing up? We know that they are showing up. We know that they're here. They're involved, you know? But we have to also ask, have we given them something that speaks to the lives that they're actually living? And I don't like it when people talk about young voters like their children who need a lecture. You better vote, you know? You don't know what people sacrifice. You young people don't understand. Okay, they should understand the history, absolutely. But after you've finished telling a 23-year-old, right, that people die for their right to vote, that 23-year-old may turn around and say, okay, but I have a college degree, right, and I can't find a job that lets me afford an apartment. Now what? They're worried about rent and student debt and jobs and health care. Whether they'll ever own a house, whether Social Security will exist for them, whether they'll make more money than their parents, right? And they're watching politicians literally fight every day while their own lives still feel economically uncertain. That's what we're dealing with today. And so maybe disengagement isn't always apathy, right? Sometimes it's disillusionment. There is a difference. And here's where I think also that civil rights organizations have work to do, too, because we have to translate this. Don't simply tell a young person voting rights matter. We have to show them your vote affects who determines your rent policy. Your vote affects minimum wage. It affects reproductive policy, public education, right? Student loan policy, criminal justice, transportation, you name it. Your vote affects whether your community gets resources. Your vote affects who becomes judges. Your vote affects the people who are making decisions about AI, right? And the jobs that may or may not exist 10 years from now. And I think that's very different. That's what connecting democracy to life is, right? Because if politics feels like something happening on cable news between politicians who are just screaming at one another, then what would a 21-year-old still connected to it? Why would they? And I'm going to say something else. Intergenerational movements require intergenerational respect, okay? Young people have to respect what came before them, but also the older generations also have to respect the fact that younger people may organize differently, and that's okay. That's okay. They may communicate differently. They may distrust institutions differently. They may identify leaders differently. They may look different to them. Okay, their movements may begin on TikTok or Instagram instead of in a church basement. That's okay, but they can't forget that. They have to be connected to that church basement, or we are not going. We're going to miss it. We're going to miss a step somewhere. And so I think that that doesn't automatically make their activism less legitimate. It actually instills that they can continue the fight and continue in doing the work. And every generation of young activists irritated the generation before it. I've heard it. I've heard it all so well before. And so here we are. We've got to continue the fight, especially younger listeners right now, you know, who want to call in. Obviously, we're hearing from so many young people who are elevating and raising to the occasion as we will come together in so many numbers on tomorrow in Washington, D.C. But we're taking your calls, 1-877-532-5797, 1-877-532-5797. I don't know if Sister Jennifer Jones Austin is back with us. She's not. She got a holler. But we got a lot of folks on the phone, and I want to get to them. And something else before Attorney Jones comes back to us, as we were talking about young people, and certainly y'all know I'm a mother, and I got a seven-year-old, and every day I am more enthralled. And it's scary, right? It's like, oh, Lord, I got to have the conversation about this. I got to have a conversation with him about, you know, growing up being a black boy in America. I got to have a conversation with him about, you know, technology. And I got to have it's so many things that we are now having to confront, right, that we, you know, can't tap into from generations before, you know, what our grandmother taught us and what our great grandmothers, you know, passed down to us. But obviously the conversations grow and elevate and progress as, you know, we continue to move forward through life, right? And so I am also often confronted with that. It's like, you know, kids say the darndest things, that I'm all often confronted with, you know, the fact that my seven-year-old is literally able to knowing how to use ChatGPT and knowing how to tap into AI to ask questions and to get resources and to get information. That is scary. It's interesting, but it's also scary. And so we're dealing with that, you know? And so I think that, you know, and especially in the question of where the young people are and the fact that we want them to show up, you know, we've got to, of course, be about the generation that ushered us here, the generation that came before us. That fought for making sure that all of the liberties that we have today, you know what I mean, are protected. And so that's what we're doing in this moment. And whether we're talking about, you know, John Lewis, or we're talking about what Reverend Al's doing today, or we're talking about what Tyleek McMillan will do tomorrow, we know that we have to continue the legacy. And we have to work on the continuity of leadership and the continuity of how we will continue to protect our rights moving to the next generation. 1-877-532-5797. We'll be back with more of Keeping It Real with Shock. We'll be right back.
0: Keeping It Real. 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
2: It's Sybil Wilkes with what we need to know. A military tribunal judge formally scheduled the war crimes trial for self-proclaimed 9/11 mastermind Khalid Sheikh Mohammed for June of 2028 at Guantanamo Bay, nearly 25 years after the terrorist attacks. Captured in 2003, Mohammed previously reached a plea agreement to avoid the death penalty, but federal defense officials revoked that deal following severe public backlash from the families of the victims. Following the passing of country icon Dolly Parton, healthcare leaders in Tennessee are honoring her enduring philanthropic legacy in pediatric care and vaccine research. Parton's $1 million donation to Vanderbilt University helped fund the development of the Moderna COVID-19 vaccine alongside additional $1 million gifts for pediatric infectious disease research and childhood cancer treatment at the East Tennessee Children's Hospital. What a woman. A comprehensive new YouGov public opinion survey reveals shifting national perceptions on American race relations over the past decade. This survey shows Democrats are twice as likely as Republicans to report that race relations have deteriorated since 2016. In recent polling, 68% of Black Americans, 45% of Hispanic Americans, and 36% of white Americans identified racism as a major societal problem. And finally, social media giant Meta agreed to a historic $17 billion legal settlement to resolve a precedent-setting trial over teen social media addiction. Meta agreed to institute hard daily usage limits, nighttime activity blocks, and enhanced age verification protocols. To subscribe to my free daily newsletter, please visit SybilWilks.com. For all the news 24/7, go to NewsOne.com. I'm Sybil Wilks. Be informed. 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

Keeping It Real. Dominique here sitting in for Reverend Sharp and taking your call 1-877-532-5797. We got a lot of folks holding on, so want to get right back into it and want to also iterate. Thank you to Evangelist Ramsey, who has been steadfast in making sure to give us updates as they've been leading and continuing on the demonstrations to keep DEI alive against diversity, equity, and inclusion, to keep it alive, to keep it elevated, to keep the pressure on. And they have been demonstrating in front of Bill Ackman's office in New York City for 135 weeks. And we have to obviously give credit where credit is due. But for people to demonstrate, remember how long the Montgomery bus boycott was? For people to commit to demonstrate week after week, 135 weeks, chanting when DEI is under attack, what do? Stand up, fight back. All of that goes to explaining and understanding that this is not a sprint. This fight is not something that we are going to jump in into the ring and have a scuffle and jump out. This is a marathon race. This is something that if we are committed and active and engaged and we committed and we're continuing to do the work, we know that we are going to see the fruits of our labor develop within the next generation of

0: Washington, D.C. We're getting calls all over the country. Folks are coming in to Washington, D.C. I just got off the phone with Cheryl Huff from Tennessee. So we are working, mobilizing, and organizing. I was going to my brother, Disco Bryan. I saw you holding on, listening to us from Philadelphia on WURD. Wanted to elevate and get you into this conversation because we're here in this moment, Disco Bryan. We are keeping it real.
1: Yes.
0: Good afternoon.
1: Yes, Sister Dominique, my sacred angelic wife will not be joining me. She's working tomorrow, so I'll be solo. And I had two signs planned out. I was going to do a reject hate sign with a picture of some hate mongers. And I want to thank Senator John Ossoff on that account for joining Leader Jeffries today in, quote, unreservedly rejecting one popular hate monger's comments about Jewish support for Israel, and I'm not going to mention that hate monger's name. Right. I am still waiting for all the white male Gentile Democratic leaders to join their black Jewish and female colleagues, since so far the only Democratic leaders who've denounced that hate monger have been black, Jewish, and female Democrats. So Sheldon Whitehouse, Chris Coons, Mark Kelly, Chris Murphy, Chris Van Hollen, where y'all at? I know, probably not interested in finding out what's going on the radio show of the civil rights leader, but maybe at least pretend to pay attention here. But you know what, Dominique? I decided for the march, I'm going to take your dad's advice. I'm not going to bring a sign that gives more oxygen to a hater. Instead, the only sign I'm bringing is one of positivity. On the front, it's that iconic pic of Whitney receiving a Grammy from Dolly Parton for I Will Always Love You with one message underneath. It says, spread love. And on the back, it's another iconic pic of Sly Stone, everyday people, hot fun in the summertime, Sly Stone, wearing that necklace he always wore with the Star of David on it. And that side says, Black Jewish Alliance equals voting rights. Since, you know, Dominique, I was reflecting and I realized Sly was wearing that Star of David his whole career right through 1971 when certain revolutionists were trying to shatter the sacred alliance between black and Jewish Americans that actually created the Voting Rights Act. So I'm hoping that maybe some of the speakers will see it from the stage and respect that very important lineage of the civil rights movement. And again, I am a white Gentile who loves and whose soul was saved by black music and whose life was saved by a Jewish woman. So I'm all about rebuilding that sacred bond that that your sister Ashley Laverne Jackson has been doing all over the world. And I just thank you so much for having me on, and I can't wait to see you tomorrow.
0: I can't wait to see you either. Thank you so much, Disco Bryan, for always elevating your voice and speaking where matters most. Thank you so much for your call. And thank you for keeping it real, as always. We are here in Washington, D.C., and I am on the brink. Oh, we're going to go take another break. But we still got folks that are holding on to get your comments in. We're going to get to you. We'll be back with more of Keeping It Real, y'all. We'll be right back.

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0: Keeping It Real. Dominique Sharpton here, taking your calls on Keeping It Real. Let's get back into it. I know we got a lot of folks holding on that want to chime in on the conversation today. Let's go right back in. Let's speak to David on line two, who's listening to us from Savannah, Georgia. David, you're keeping it real. Good afternoon. David? Hello.
1: There we are.
0: Okay, I can hear you now.
1: Thanks, Dominique. Yeah, I'm in San Francisco.

0: You know, so if you got a television, want to tune in to C-SPAN, but also live on our website as we do all things, nationalactionnetwork.net. You can come to that place and you can watch the rally and the march.
1: Tune in, yeah. Yeah, always a good idea because there's usually so many inspiring signs. And as a matter of fact, let's see, I've forgotten the previous caller that was talking about the Black Jewish Alliance. A lot of people
0: yes.
1: don't realize it, but the Klan, they wouldn't let Jews vote in certain counties. You know, Mississippi was pretty awful. Alabama, sections of Georgia, they were pretty dang awful. And, you know, women would have trouble getting the vote. They were, you know, bigots are bigots, and it's even worse than bigots. Sometimes it's a company store. You know, one mm-hmm. town is run by the mill or run by a certain industry, and nobody can get anything done. You'll be, you know, frozen out of town. Nobody will trade with you. Nobody will give you a job. They'll try to run you out of town before they kill you. And so, yeah, that Black Jewish Alliance, the reason why the Voting Rights Act was put together was because of these old boys. And, of course, Trump yeah. is back to the same old scams. So, mm-hmm. yeah, just, mm-hmm. I'd wrap up, though, as you were talking about the voting rights. If you think about it, you know, 250 years ago, the average person didn't even have the right to vote. And the ability to run our own lives and that we didn't need no stinking king to tell us what to do. You know, we can run our own lives, thank you, and we can vote to spend our money in a certain way. We can all band together to have libraries and schools and sewer systems and fresh water systems and whatnot. That's what it's all about. And here we have a penthouse boy, and penthouse boy is, I was just reading a piece yesterday that penthouse boy has basically cut the funding for vaccines. So measles is going around really badly right now, and Donald Trump has cut the budget for measles vaccinations, and yeah. I think he took it down from 19 vaccinations to 11 are going to be paid for, and COVID is actually spreading around right now again too. And both measles and COVID are spread by breath, by air. And measles is apparently even worse than COVID for being able to catch it. So the guy is pretty clearly trying to get us killed, and then he's going to say that we can't even use our own money to put together protection, that we, the people, can't protect ourselves with our taxes, and that we have to let his old bigots to decide who's going to live or die. So, yeah, this Voting Rights Act is a very important thing.
0: Yeah, absolutely. Absolutely. You said a lot there, and thank you for your call. And that's what I want to get at, because you're so on point with that. And I feel like, you know, even with the march tomorrow, and we're talking about, like, well, what happens the day after, right? What happens on August 29th? What happens when we have to really look at, you know, where our liberties are and what we really, really need to accomplish, right, in the next coming days, months, years. You know, but movements, they love big days, right? So the stage, the crowd, the signs, the speeches, like you were talking about, all the pictures, you know, but then what happens after that? You know, everybody gets on their bus and posts a picture saying I was there, you know, and then goes home and nothing changes, right? So we've commemorated something, but we didn't build something. And so I think that in this moment, we have to focus on building aspects of not only our possibilities, but of our progress. Thank you so much for your call. Thank you for keeping it real, David. Let's go to Al. Al is listening to us from Atlanta on WAOK. Al, you're keeping it real. Good afternoon.
2: Good afternoon. I don't like to complain about what we don't have, but I'd like to talk about what we can probably do to increase our situation or make it better. And right here in Georgia, about 30 years ago, there was a black family that owned 30 acres of land, and a company.

0: he wanted it, and they offered him $30,000 for it. They took the deal and didn't find out till afterward that there was $1 billion worth of white clay underneath the soil. So they spent some time in court trying to change the deal, but it was too late. But what I'm saying is we should know what we do have and not focus on what we don't have. And one of the things you can do is everybody who owns land, if you got any kind of land, have it surveyed, have somebody look underneath it and find out what's there. You might be sitting on top of gold mine or silver mine or whatever. And then the second thing is we need to support, better support to those who are fighting for us, the SCLC, Black College Fund, your church. Everybody that's doing something for Black America, we should give them better support. If anything, if you can't do anything else, send every Black company, country, every organization that's working for us, send them an extra dollar, just $1, just to tell them, I'm with you, I love you, we're in this fight together. And you'd be surprised at how much that can help them and what it can do for you. And the last thing, what we need to do is start our own detective agency. Because if you're depending on the FBI and the good old boy network to do something for you, they're going to drag their feet. So what we should do is hire some detectives, probably from another country if necessary, and have them investigate these crimes against us and these violence against Black families, Black people, and find out the truth about it. If we're in the wrong, if the Black person was in the wrong, then he has to suffer the consequences. You don't protect somebody for doing something wrong. If a criminal is Black or white, they're hurting the community and they need to be punished. So we need to get rid of the bad Blacks and the evil whites and make our communities safe. And we need to manage better all the things within our culture. We need to manage our children better. We need to manage our money better. We need to manage how we take care of ourselves better. Healthcare starts with us, and we need to do that and not just look for an excuse not to do what we are supposed to do. And I thank you for listening to me.
1: Thank you so much, and thank you for your call, Brother Al. I see my sister Anita. Anita's on, holding on, hanging in there. Anita, I want to get you in here to keep it real. Anita, listening to us from Chapel Hill. You're keeping it real. Good afternoon, my sister. Anita, are you there? All right. Well, I see Todd is on. Todd, I know you want to talk to Sister Jennifer Jones Austin. Sister Jennifer had to take another call and leave us, but I know that you are here listening to us from Cleveland. I want to get you in. You're keeping it real. Good afternoon. Do we have Todd? All right. Tell me who this is.
2: Oh, Evangelist Ramsey.
1: Hello, Evangelist Ramsey. You're keeping it real. I didn't know that was you.
2: Listen, I didn't know either that you were talking to me because I'm on another line. I said, wait a minute, it's kind of quiet on the line. What's going on? Anyway, I'm going to be very brief. Thank you, Queen, for letting me get in. Thank you for everything you do. I thank you so very much. I'm trying to get rest as we speak because I know midnight is coming very soon. So I want to be rested and full of energy and life and all that like you're used to seeing me. But I just thank you for... Listen, we went to the 135th week this week. We had a little more people than usual, of course. But the thing that I really had appreciated was that they had some young people that was never there before, but they came with someone. And I gave them an opportunity to chant a little bit. You know, I didn't have to ask permission. It's what I thought I should do. So I let them do it. And they took, you know, did what they had to do. They fit right in, okay? One person's name was Christian. I said, oh, we have a minister Christian. He said, I met him. So he's Christian. Pastor Hall is his son. Then his his son, and you know, his son's son was there too. They all named Christian. I said, boy, y'all are full of Christ. I love it. Christian. I said, I was making fun. But I was having fun. I said, I know y'all got with a name like Christian, you gotta be full of Christ, right? And it was just, you know, admiring me and stuff. So they'll probably talk about me at another time, probably at the huddle or whatever, how I involved them and kept them active and things like that. And made them feel welcome, you know? But my thing is, everything you said earlier was so on point. You spoke about a lot. I can't even go over everything you were speaking because I was listening to you for the 39 minutes I was on hold, and I was listening. But, you know, the thing that we have to do, like you said, the younger people have ideas and strategies, and it's fine. And so does the older people because they, you know, like you said, they might have grew up in the churches in the basement, and now things are different because we're in a different time. But the only thing I put that around, like you mentioned, is respect. We have to respect each other.
1: Yeah.
2: Respect each other's ideas. And that's good because we can learn. Help me teach you. Teach each one, teach one. You know, we never stop learning from one another. And then the older ones, I'm going to say this about some of them. I'm not speaking to everyone, so I don't want everybody backlashing later on, putting things in the chat. I just want to say with the older ones, right, it's not just that you have all the ideas. Everybody has an idea. We can put your idea, my idea, your idea, and make it work, make it happen, right? But when we start knocking each other, then we're defeating the purpose of why we're fighting together. We're supposed to fight together, not together in unity, not each other. And that's what's going on. So many people, I don't think you should chant that. Why not? Why not? Trump can say whatever he wants to say about us, call you and your mama anything he want to call you, and you're okay with that. But as soon as we mention Trump, oh, why would you say his name? Why not? He's a liar. Yeah. He's a thief. Why should we not say his name? Why he's stealing from you, from the poor, or, you know, in fortune to give to the rich? That's fine. But I just wanted to say that. So thank you for letting me come on. I'll see you in the morning.
1: I'll see you in the morning. Thank you for all the hard work and commitment and dedication you have given to the movement, Evangelist Ramsey. I'll see you in the morning. Thank you for standing for DEI. And thank you for continuing the work, 135 weeks strong, keeping DEI alive. Thank you for all those who called in and spoke with me today on Keeping It Real. Y'all know we'll be in Washington again tomorrow, where we'll be live at the Lincoln Memorial live at 9 o'clock a.m. to stand up to defend the vote. But as Reverend Sharpton tells you, whatever you do, wherever you go, and however you feel, make sure you tell someone. Rab told you, Dominique is telling you, you got to keep it real. Keep it real. Keep it real. We'll talk with y'all tomorrow.
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4: It's Sybil Wilkes with what we need to know. A federal judge in Texas intervened in an interstate legal dispute between Texas and Minnesota regarding the extradition of an ICE officer. Minnesota sought to compel Texas Governor Greg Abbott to extradite the officer Christian Castro to face criminal assault and false reporting charges in Minneapolis. The Texas federal judge denied Minnesota's request, clearing Castro's release from jail after Governor Abbott vowed to withhold extradition until Minnesota reimburses millions in federal funds lost to state fraud schemes. In Mississippi political news, Democratic Congressman Benny Thompson and Senate candidate Scott Collum addressed a key NAACP luncheon in Jackson, Mississippi, urging black voters to mobilize for the upcoming November midterm elections. The leaders warned of severe threats to voting rights and potential partisan redistricting by Republicans and state lawmakers, while GOP officials pushed back, dismissing the political accusations as false. In federal law enforcement news, a former U.S. Postal Service mail carrier in Georgia was sentenced to 2 years in federal prison for stealing over $1 million in mail and commercial packages. Investigators with the Postal Inspector General's office captured surveillance video of Melissa McAfee stealing mail along her Smyrna delivery route, subsequently discovering 145 stolen checks and 37 gift cards during a federal search warrant execution. And finally, the PGA Tour is partnering with the LeBron James Family Foundation to bring a professional golf event back to the Firestone Country Club in Akron, Ohio, next year. To subscribe to my free daily newsletter, please visit SybilWilks.com. For all the news 24/7, go to News1.com. I'm Sybil Wilks. Be informed. Be empowered.
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Wednesday, August 27th. Do you know what time it is? It's Sharpton's time. And for the next 3 hours, it's time to put aside all pretenses, deception, denial, or fronting. The time has come to keep it real on Keeping It Real with Reverend Al Sharpton. A very good afternoon to all of you across the country, and good morning to our West Coast listeners. And welcome to all those listening on SiriusXM Channel 126, Urban View, where talk empowers and becomes action. Well, I'm Dominique Sharpton. I'm Reverend Sharpton's eldest daughter. I am actually coming to y'all live from Washington, D.C. Reverend Sharpton and the entire NAN contingency from all across the country. We've got chapters pulling in from all over America as we will stand in unity and coalition on tomorrow for the March on Washington to defend the vote. I am here already in Washington, D.C., and I couldn't let this moment pass to address you all this afternoon as we're going to keep it real together. And you can certainly, as always, join in on the conversation by calling us at 1-877-532-5797, 1-877-532-5797. I'm sitting in for Rev just for a few moments, just for a few segments. As we're here in Washington, D.C., Reverend Sharpton has hit the ground running, and he'll be joining us momentarily. But it feels particularly significant today. Because on tomorrow morning, right here in the nation's capital, I'm looking at it right now, thousands of people will gather here at the Lincoln Memorial for the March on Washington to defend the vote. And I wanted to start there today because tomorrow is not just another rally. You know, it's not just another event on the calendar, and certainly it's not about gathering at the Lincoln Memorial simply because that's where Dr. King stood 63 years ago. But tomorrow is about why people still have to stand there now. Think about that. I mean, 63 years after the March on Washington for jobs and freedom, we are returning to that same place, talking about voting rights, economic dignity, affordability, civil rights, equal opportunity. And so the question is, you know, what does that really tell us, right? What does that really tell us about where America is right now, where we are in this country? Because I think there are two ways to look at this. And, you know, you could say, Dominique, you know, 63 years later, we're still marching, you know? How much has really changed? And I understand this frustration. I get it. But, you know, there's another way to look at it. And I feel every generation –

0: has had to decide whether it was willing to defend the progress handed to it. And rights don't simply survive because somebody won them before we were born. Democracy doesn't even run on autopilot, but progress doesn't even protect itself. And people, it's the people who protect progress. And that's why tomorrow really matters. And now we hear March on Washington, and I feel like immediately everyone thinks about Dr. King's I Have a Dream speech. And of course we should. Of course we should. But sometimes, we remember that speech and forget the full name of the march. The March on Washington was for jobs and for freedom. Jobs and freedom. I think that that matters. And because the civil rights movement understood something that we sometimes separate today, even economic justice and civil rights are certainly connected. You can't tell somebody they have freedom. You can't tell someone that they are free and ignore whether they can afford to live. You cannot talk about opportunity. You can't talk about the freedom to live and the freedom to have opportunity and ignore wages, right? You cannot talk about equality and not talk about education, right? And you certainly can't talk about democracy while making it harder for people to exercise in the most fundamental power that they have in that democracy, which is their vote. And so when tomorrow's march certainly talks about defending the vote, it also talks about affordability and it talks about economic dignity. And that's not simply moving away from the tradition of 1963. That is the tradition. And leaders of the past and those that we look to for direction and for guidance, leaders like A. Philip Randolph, who have been fighting for economic opportunity for Black workers for decades, or Bayard Rustin, who helped to organize that enormous coalition, or John Lewis, who stood there as a young man representing SNCC, the SNCC. And Dr. King, who delivered those words that certainly changed history. But women also, like Dorothy Height, were central to the movement, even when they weren't given the platform or recognition that they deserved. Labor was there. Clergy was there. Young people were there. Civil rights organizations were there. Ordinary people were there. And I think that that's important because movements aren't never just one person who's standing at the microphone. Movements are coalitions, right? And so I'll tell you something else. Being here today in Washington, D.C. actually feels different for me personally. I've really spent my entire life, entrenched in this work, entrenched in the movement, being a part of this this legendary legacy family, right? I've watched my father march and organize marches even, and I've watched him organize. I've watched families who have come to National Action Networks during some of the worst moments of their lives because they felt nobody else was listening. And now I'm sitting here posting Keeping It Real from Washington on the day before another generation will gather at the Lincoln Memorial. And I don't take that lightly, because it isn't about nostalgia. And tomorrow isn't about recreating 1963, because you can't create 1963, and we shouldn't even try. But our responsibility is to understand what they did in 1963 and to ask, well, what is required of us? What is required of us in 2026? Their issues were voting rights and jobs and segregation. Discrimination, economic inequality, our circumstances are a little different, right? But listen to what we're talking about. Voting rights, affordability, wages, housing, healthcare, education, equal protection, economic security. The language changes. The fundamental question, though, remains the same. Does America work equally for everybody? And if the answer is still no, then what are we prepared to do about it? And that's where I want you all today. That's where I want to start, end the program today. I don't want this to be me giving you all a lecture from Washington, D.C. This is keeping it real. 1-877-532-5797. 1-877-532-5797. We want to hear from you. And particularly, if you're listening and you're one of those people who have gotten frustrated with politics, I want to talk to you. Maybe you've stopped voting. Maybe you're just tired of hearing the promises. Maybe you're saying, you know what, Dominique? None of these people are talking about what it costs me to buy groceries. I can't afford my rent. My child care is killing me. My paycheck isn't stretching. Hello? Let's talk about it. Let's talk about it and be about it. Because that's what we're dealing with right now. That's what Americans are facing every single day. And if we are committed to the calling, committed to understanding where we are and what we must do, because that's actually the conversation that we need to have, not just with people who are already agreeing with us, but how do we reach the people who have stopped believing that civic participation can change anything? We want to hear from you. 1-877-532-5797. 1-877-532-5797. We'll be back with more Keeping It Real with Shopton. We'll be right back.
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2: It's Sybil Wilkes with what we need to know. A federal judge in Boston officially lifted the final remaining injunction blocking President Trump's nationwide mail voting executive order, granting a formal Justice Department motion following recent United States Supreme Court decisions. While further state and federal legal challenges are anticipated ahead of the upcoming 2026 midterm elections, Drea Waters will lead groups of organizations and individuals from all over the country Friday morning in the March on Washington 2026 Defend the Vote for Voting Protections. In a statement, Martin III said, 63 years ago, my father stood at the Lincoln Memorial. We are called to march again, not only in remembrance, but in action. In sports medicine and athletic safety, former San Diego Chargers linebacker Carlos Bradley invented an innovative helmet cover engineered to significantly reduce traumatic concussions. Bradley's specialized polyurethane safer cover attaches directly beneath standard football helmets to absorb damaging kinetic energy from the hard impacts to the side and back of a player's head. A 2024 high school athletic study demonstrated that utilizing the SAFER system, that's S-A-F-R, reduced overall concussion risk by 48%. To subscribe to my free daily newsletter, please visit SybilWilkes.com. For all the news 24/7, go to News1.com. I'm Sybil Wilkes. Be informed. Be empowered.
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0: Tidwell. I'm Dominique Sharpton, coming to you live from Washington, D.C. We are here on the eve of the March on Washington. You can join in on the conversation today by calling us at 1-877-532-5797, 1-877-532-5797. Reverend Sharpton has hit the ground running in Washington, D.C., and he is going to join us momentarily here on Keeping It Real. And I wanted to get into something. I think we need to talk about it honestly. I started talking about this before the break, but does marching really still work? I know that some of you are asking it, so let's keep it real and answer the question. I am sitting in for Rev. He'll be joining us momentarily. But every time there's a march, someone says to me, okay, but what's walking down the street going to change? And, you know, I talk to a lot of young people especially, and there have been so many universities and young people, youth organizations who have partnered on this march, Defend the Vote. It's been astonishing to see how many young people are standing up in this moment, are raising their voice, are being really being about it and about this work. This work is not easy, and this work is not for the complacent. This work causes you to get involved, get into the action. And so I've been seeing so many young people joining us, not only here in Washington, D.C., but joining the cause, joining the coalition, understanding what time it is, right, in this country, and what we must do to stand up and elevate the causes that we want to see change and progress in the right direction. And no, a march is not the entire movement, right? A march is a tool. It's an organizing tool. It's a visibility tool. It's a coalition building tool. It's a pressure tool. And historically, I feel like successful movements combined protests with litigation and legislation, voter registration, right, economic pressure and organizing, and also sustained public attention. Selma wasn't powerful because people walked across a bridge. It was powerful because what happened on that bridge forced America to confront voter suppression and helped to create momentum for the Voting Rights Act. The Montgomery bus boycott wasn't successful because people simply refused to ride buses for one afternoon. They sustained that action for more than a year. The action has led to somewhere. That's the point. And this is why I like something organizers have been emphasizing about tomorrow. This isn't supposed to be simply a commemoration. It's a mobilization. There is a difference. There is a difference. Commemoration says, look at what they did. And mobilization says, what are we going to do? And I think that sometimes, you know, we've made the civil rights movement too comfortable, right? We put Dr. King on posters. We quote the parts of his speeches that everybody likes. We celebrate the victories, right, after we already know how the story ends. But living through a movement is uncomfortable. People disagree. People criticize the strategy, right? People tell organizers they're just asking for too much. People say now isn't the right time. That is not new, right? So don't look at the civil rights movement as this perfectly organized historic movie, right, where everybody knew they were on the right side. They didn't know. People made choices. And tomorrow people make another choice. Do I participate? Do I vote? Do I organize? Do I speak up? Or do I decide that none of it matters? And here's another distinction that we need to make, because voting is not the finish line either, right? Sometimes we talk about voting like, oh, just vote. Everything's going to be okay. No. Voting is how citizens hire people to exercise governmental power. Then you've got to hold those people accountable. So you vote, you organize, you attend meetings, right? You call elected officials, you challenge policies, you protest, right? You educate, you build organizations, that's democracy. So defend the vote can't simply mean that everybody go vote and then go home. It has to mean defending people's ability to vote. It has to mean making sure that their vote counts. It has to mean making sure that communities have representation. And then I think, demanding that government respond to the people who put officials into office. So let me throw it to you. Do y'all believe marches still work? Don't give me the answer you think you're supposed to give me. Keep it real. And if you think we've marched enough, tell me why. If you believe that marches are necessary, tell me what needs to happen after everybody leaves Washington, D.C., because that's actually the more interesting question. What happens August 29th, right? What happens September 1st? What happens 6 months from now? 1-877-532-5797. 1-877-532-5797. Let's go to Ray listening to us on Cincinnati on the Buzz. Ray, you're keeping it real. Good afternoon.
1: Dominique Sharpton, how's it going?
0: All right, how are you?
1: I'm good. Let me say this. I never understood why voting is the hardest thing to do for a lot of people, especially black folks. There's a voting poll within 5 or 10 minutes of your home. But you would rather go to a mall that's 25, 30 minutes away, or to a movie that's 40 minutes away, you know, or to a club that's 30 minutes away, rather than go someplace for 5 or 10 minutes away to improve your life. I want to comment on the common sense voter. Now, I saw J.D. Vance last week. He was at a rally for small businesses, and these small businesses are in trouble. They're voting, they're supporting the Republicans. And my question to them is, you're in this situation because of J.D. Vance and Donald Trump. But you're going to go to a rally and vote for Republicans that put you in this situation? Why would you vote for Republican at all if you're in this situation that they put you in? Mm-hmm. I want to comment on how do you convince black MAGA males that who votes for Trump, that Trump is a racist and he does not like you. He does not care about you. He wish you were mm-hmm. back in Africa. But yet and still they support this man. How do you convince them that? How do you convince young white college students with student loans who Biden wanted to forgive those loans when he was in his last year in office, and the Republicans blocked it? So how are you going to vote for Republicans who said, no, we want you to pay back your loan, than to vote for a Democrat that said, we will forgive your loan? You know, how do you convince Latinos that vote for Donald Trump that he's looking to deport your family members who is here illegally? You know, is that okay with you? You have to bring common sense questions to these MAGA voters or these Republicans who vote for a Republican and who vote for Trump. Because everything I just said, it confuses, excuse my language, the hell out of me. You're voting against your own interests.
0: Yeah.
1: You know, we got people here in Cincinnati that says, you know, he voted for Donald Trump because he's gangster. Because he's gangster. You know, we got people that voted for Donald Trump because they said he's a good businessman. And that's what Ramaswamy is running on here, and he's running for governor here. And that's what he said. We need a businessman. But people don't forget that Ramaswamy was on Donald Trump's team when they got rid of a lot of remember Doge? You know, and so Donald Trump, the businessman, you know, I don't think so. So, I mean, that's just what I wanted to comment on. Common sense voters, that a lot of voters out there don't have common sense when they vote against their own interests, and they have no reason why.
0: No, Ray, I think you're something, and thank you so much for your call. I think what we need to really delve into, and when we're talking about this demographic of people, right, who did vote that way, it's economic dignity, because that can sound very policy heavy, right? But what does economic dignity actually look like? It looks like somebody who's working 40 hours, right, and not needing two additional jobs just to survive, right? It looks like being able to pay your rent and still buy groceries, right? It looks like a parent not having to choose between childcare and working, right? It looks like somebody getting sick and not wondering whether getting medical care is going to financially destroy their family. So that's economic dignity, and I think that that's been oversold, right, to certain communities and certain people who feel like, you know, they made a certain decision in casting their vote that way. But, you know, if civil rights isn't reaching people's kitchen table, I think we're missing something here. And remember the 1963 Jobs and Freedom, what that original march was saying. And so it demanded economic opportunity. And so I feel like so tomorrow or the next day when people are talking about affordability, I think that that's not some separate issue from what we're talking about here. The question becomes who gets to build wealth, how we're creating that access. And I feel like, you know, there's been an overpromise and a misstep, both two coupling each other, right, when people decided who to vote for, right? And that's what became the result that Donald Trump became president. You know, we were talking about who can buy a home, you know, whose neighborhood has the good schools, who has access to health care. I think that's what matters to people. And I feel like if we can provide that streamline of access, I think that we get those, that demographic, and we get people to really understand, you know, what we're actually doing here, what we're fighting for, and what we're fighting to uphold. Because I feel like it hasn't hit home enough for certain communities and certain people. Thank you so much for your call, Ray. We're keeping it real. Dominique Shelton, I'm sitting in for Rev. Rev will be joining us momentarily, but you certainly can join in on the conversation. Call us at 1-877-532-5797. We'll be back with more Keeping It Real with Shelton. We'll be right back.
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Evening, Bill. I'm Dominique Sharpton, Kevin Sharpton's eldest daughter. Sitting in for Rev. Rev is joining us momentarily. We are in Washington, D.C., as we are here on the eve of the March on Washington, as we will come together in a large coalition of partners and community groups and organizations and labor groups, and so many will gather tomorrow in coalition to defend the vote. And certainly you can join us in conversation today on Keeping It Real.

0: certainly, if we are talking about health care or education or voting rights, there is a connection, a direct connection between mobilizing and what organizing looks like and how that affects legislation and how that affects how our issues actually get transferred into an actual law or policy or some type of thing that we know we can have sustainability and making sure that these rights are protected and continue to be and speak for us in, no matter where we are in the country and what community we reside in. And certainly, as Ray was talking from Cincinnati before the break about economic dignity and how we have to really call that role and really call those folks out, hold them accountable. I'm talking about our own, even, whom we know ain't doing the right thing or whom we know is working in conjunction to hold us back. We've got to hold them accountable as well. And we have to not turn a blind eye, Ray, to recognizing when we need to speak out and we need to call even our own out and really try to inform even our own brothers and sisters that what they're doing and what they could be doing could be detrimental to our fight and what we know we need to do to protect our rights. And so if we are talking about what's been happening in Gary, Indiana, and certainly want to talk about that as well. The residents of the predominantly black city that has endured more than 2 weeks of outages, and the governor has called for an investigation, you know, and going from Washington to Gary, Indiana, you might say, well, what does an electricity outage in Gary have to do with the March on Washington? Well, it has everything to do with it, because civil rights is ultimately about a basic question, you know, does the government and do these institutions that serve the public value every community equally, right? More than two weeks. Think about living without reliable electricity for 2 weeks. Don't think about it abstractly. Think about your refrigerator, your medication, air conditioning, children, older relatives, right? Charging your phone, getting ready for work, you know? Residents are sleeping in running cars, right, for air conditioning, and a 73-year-old woman with asthma unable to use her nebulizer. That's not inconvenience anymore, all right? That's safety, right? And if this happened in a wealthy suburb, would the response have looked the same? You know, we don't automatically know the answer, right? But when residents of a predominantly black city ask whether race and decades of disinvestment affected the response, government has an obligation to investigate, right? Rather than dismiss that concern, right? So who gets urgency in America? Whose problem becomes an emergency? Whose neighborhood, right, gets that immediate attention? Whose suffering gets normalized, right? Infrastructure is a civil rights issue, and environmental justice, also a civil rights issue. Reliable utilities are an economic justice issue. And that's why tomorrow's march can't only be about what happens inside the voting booth, right? The reason the vote matters is because the vote determines who has power over decisions like these. 1-877-532-5797. Let's go to Don listening to us in New Orleans. Don, you're keeping it real. Good afternoon.
1: Very good afternoon, Dominic. Can you hear me?
0: Yes, I can.
1: Okay. Well, great. And yes, you had asked questions, several questions. I'm going to be brief. Marching is a part of the equation and not just a form of expression. Now, if you look in the, and I think the late Bob Moses for understanding how to register sharecroppers in Mississippi to vote and teach a high level of mathematics. He had the algebra project. Remember that? And when you look at mathematics, algebra especially, algebraic expressions,

0: An equation and an expression are two different things, separated by what? An equal sign. Okay, so when we look at the generations, let's look at generation. They got generate. They name them generations after variables, which are part of algebra, and mathematics, algebra. Okay, generation X. You had generation Y. You had generation Z. That's the three generations that's starting at 18 years old, eligible to vote. So those X, Y, and Z are all variables. They have an unknown value. Okay, and they're the least likely to vote. Voting, marching, is a part of the equation and not just an expression. First Amendment gives you the freedom of speech. That's a form of expression. But form of expression and the First Amendment is a part of an equation. So, yes, we have to understand that, and if you look at the baby boomers, the wealthiest generation, if you will, and the silent generation, which spoke softly but carried a big stick, they were very active in voting. They demanded the right to vote and petition and select those in government, not just voting for those in office, but voting as part of the equation was to have a fair seat at the table when it comes to government contracts, when it comes to the high quality of life in our communities and for services and stuff. And so as I close, that's what we have to understand when we talk about a higher order of thinking and bringing our best minds. I know we have plenty of attorneys volunteering doing pro bono work, but we also need to have the mathematicians in our midst to understand the profound effects that government and these groups use mathematical equations to eliminate us or to isolate us. And so as in Gary, Indiana, when being in New Orleans, you know we experienced a number of storms on a Gulf Coast. But state's utility personnel will run to, you know, will come and offer their services. So if you're in New Orleans, you have utility service from Florida and the surrounding states, utility linemen, very, very valuable people in the area to get utilities and power lines and trees to get us back. So I'm surprised that Illinois and Michigan and all those surrounding states haven't had the utility personnel, the electric company, come to help assist Gary, Indiana. But, yes, we must. Marching is a part of the equation and not just an expression.
1: Thank you so much for that, brother. And, you know, thank you for your call. As I was thinking about what you were saying, I mean, talking about Gary, I mean, how were these restoration priorities even determined, right? Were the sufficient crews and resources available? Were vulnerable residents even identified? Like, this goes deeper. You know, what emergency assistance existed for seniors and medically vulnerable people? You know, were communication systems adequate? And were similarly affected communities treated similarly? I think this is where, you know, even journalism, right, and activism actually meet, because we are not always privy to the information that's being broadcasted and what we can do to really help. When the storm is over, the lights come back and the cameras leave, you know, it's like, what happens next? And I feel like we have too many communities that are left vulnerable, that are left unrecognized and unattended to. And we've got to do our part. I think we've got to do better with not only amplifying what's happening, but we've got to do better with identifying those solutions that are going to help, you know, sustain us over the long run. So thank you so much for pointing that out. Thank you for your call. I hear the music. We're going to take another break. Reverend Sharp is going to be joining us, but we're going to take a break. You can certainly join in on the conversation again by calling us at 1-877-532-5797, 1-877-532-5797. We'll be back with more of Keeping It Real with Sharp Games. We'll be right back.

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1: It's Sybil Wilkes with what we need to know. A military tribunal judge formally scheduled the war crimes trial for self-proclaimed 9/11 mastermind Khalid Sheikh Mohammed for June of 2028 at Guantanamo Bay, nearly 25 years after the terrorist attacks. Captured in 2003, Mohammed previously reached a plea agreement to avoid the death penalty, but federal defense officials revoked that deal following severe public backlash from the families of the victims. Following the passing of country icon Dolly Parton, healthcare leaders in Tennessee are honoring her enduring philanthropic legacy in pediatric care and vaccine research. Parton's $1 million donation to Vanderbilt University helped fund the development of the Moderna COVID-19 vaccine alongside additional $1 million gifts for pediatric infectious disease research and childhood cancer treatment at the East Tennessee Children's Hospital. What a woman. A comprehensive new YouGov public opinion survey reveals shifting national perceptions on American race relations over the past decade. This survey shows Democrats are twice as likely as Republicans to report that race relations have deteriorated since 2016. In recent polling, 68% of Black Americans, 45% of Hispanic Americans, and 36% of white Americans identified racism as a major societal problem. And finally, social media giant Meta agreed to a historic $17 billion legal settlement to resolve a precedent-setting trial over teen social media addiction. Meta agreed to institute hard daily usage limits, nighttime activity blocks, and enhanced age verification protocols. To subscribe to my free daily newsletter, please visit SybilWilkes.com. For all the news 24/7, go to News1.com. I'm Sybil Wilkes. Be informed. 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
14: Sharpton keeps it real.
16: Because you're raising things that you haven't thought out. 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All right, then give me the answer. 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
14: Asking the tough questions.
17: Well, see, here's the thing. I call him made a statement. 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
16: No, but I'm questioning your statement. 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You can question any statement. Whoa. You can question any statement I make, but you cannot call here and tell me don't question the statement you make, brother.
18: Brother's gonna work it out.
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18: 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And now, America's number one civil rights leader, the Reverend Al Sharpton.
19: Keeping it real. It's Dominique Sharpton. I'm Reverend Sharpton. Reverend Sharpton is going to be joining us momentarily, as well as Attorney Jennifer Jones Austin, as it is Policy Thursday, right? But we are keeping it real, and certainly you can join in on the conversation today. You can call us at 1-877-532-5797. 1-877-532-5797. We are here in Washington, D.C., where we're coming to you live on the eve of the March on Washington, where on tomorrow we will stand up to defend our vote. We will stand up to defend the issues that we care about. We will stand up to defend our rights, and we will stand up with a strong coalition. There's a lot going on, ladies and gentlemen, and we want to, of course, be in tune, be educated. We want to talk about it. We want to be actively involved, right, in what we know and believe. And we want to, of course, continue to work towards fighting and standing for the progress that we know we need to move forward. There's a lot going on, and I want to also talk about as we are hearing more and more about these suspicious deaths of American black people across the country. And the Legal Defense Fund has announced that they have written Congress and the United Nations bodies seeking investigations into this series of suspicious black deaths and potential racial bias and whether state and local authorities adequately investigated them. Now, the Legal Defense Fund is calling for a congressional commission and also an independent examination, not really declaring that every death had the same cause. But as we were talking about, you know, Nolan Wells and so many others, you know, there's another story that I don't want us to rush into or rush through. But I want to be very precise about this because we're talking about people's lives and also how families have had to continue to grieve. And the Legal Defense Fund is calling for this congressional and international scrutiny of a growing number of suspicious deaths, right, of black people that have been happening around the country. But the distinction I feel like is asking for an investigation is not the same as really declaring what happened. And so it's asking authorities really to establish what happened thoroughly, right, and transparently and also independently. But as black Americans have historically and historical reasons to really care deeply, I think, about whether suspicious deaths receive serious investigation, this country has a documented history of racial terror, right? Lynchings were sometimes ignored. Deaths haven't been properly investigated. You know, families ain't been given answers. You know, that history doesn't really prove what happened in any individual contemporary case, but it absolutely explains why transparency matters, right? And that's the responsible position. It's not conspiracy or dismissal or the evidence or the investigation. It's transparency and accountability, right? And should this level of investigation depend on who died? Of course not. I feel like every family deserves to know, right, that authorities have treated the death of their loved one as worthy of serious examination as anyone else, right, as anyone else. And so here's why this national review, I feel, matters. I feel like on one case, it can be dismissed, right, as an anomaly, as and in two cases, right, it can be called a coincidence. But if civil rights lawyers themselves believe that they're seeing this pattern, I feel like the responsible response really isn't to immediately declare that the pattern is real or to declare it is false or imaginary, right? I feel like Black deaths are more likely not even reported in most cases. It depends on, you know, how things are coming into the light, right? It depends on how things are documented. It depends on who gets involved, right, from the onset. There's a lot going on with this. And so I feel like, you know, we can't take this for granted, or we can't take this lightly. And in this moment, as we're talking about it, as we're talking about marching, as we're talking about keeping it real, I feel like we, you know, have to care very deeply about this as well. 1-877-532-5797. 1-877-532-5797. Let's go to Brother Jacob. Brother Jacob is listening to us from Philadelphia on WURD. Brother Jacob, you're keeping it real. Good afternoon. Brother Jacob? Line two?
20: Are you all right, there? Hello. All right, now I hear you. All right, all right. Sister Dominica. Hey, look, if in Latino, it would be Sister Dominica. You know what? It's good to hear you, because when I hear you, I know I'm still getting the sharpened intellect. You know what I'm saying? Ain't nothing lost back there. You know what I'm saying? So that's a good thing. All but right. Then, so peace be unto you and to the global listeners that you all have. You know, I consider myself to be a baby boomer, okay? I came in, you know, in that time. And to Brother Ray, now, you know, you can't change people's hearts. It's not your, you know, job even to do that. But what we can do, like the prophets of God always did, they just kept telling the truth and what it was. And then we got to pray on it and then get up off our knees and go to work, and we can't fail. And somebody was talking about, is marching relevant? Yes. And well, it shows you can show your presence. And that's why I pray tomorrow. I told your father that I want it to be so big, because this is Americans marching now. This is you know how many labels that the people of America wear? And you know, all over the globe, but they're American citizens paying taxes and everything. And I think that's what is I pray it's going to be about. And I told your father that I pray it's so big that Donald Trump is going to have to rush the Truth Social and say that his inauguration thing was bigger than that, you know, because he's always going to do that, whatever. So that's what I pray we say, I mean. But you know, look at Sister Dominique, this stuff you're talking about, do you know that before Trump's leadership, the CIA, FBI, and everybody, they was giving reports on, like, terrorism. And they were saying the greatest threat came from inside America, and it was the white racist groups, right? And we're not surprised that, you know, these incidents that keep happening, well, we ain't crazy. We already know that it's something up. You know, I was a young musician traveling to Philadelphia International Groups, and Harold Melvin and the Blue Notes was one of the groups that I traveled with. Right. And they had the tune Wake Up Everybody, right? Now, imagine this, Dominique. They told people that it's better to stay asleep. Woke is bad. Are you kidding me, Dominique? They really think that the American people are going to fall for that. Only the ones that I pray for, the mega hat, you know, I understand that they're, you know, they need a little prayer and a little truth. And, it, you know, they got that. But again, they done wage war against us as black people. We see that. We had Black Wall Street in Tulsa. We had Rosewood. We did these things, and America knows what they did. It's the same disrespect to this Constitution, because they, in their racism, hate black people and others, and this is what they'll go to the extent to do. But America sees this, and tomorrow I pray that America show America that we're waking up, and we ain't going to stand. You know, Popeye, I'm a baby boomer. It was a cartoon, Popeye, your dad would know. And when he took a lot, he said, before he opened up that can of spinach, he said, I've taken all I could stand, and I can't stand no more. and then he would open up that can of spinach and start straightening things out. So God bless us. We want this thing to be big tomorrow, and we want God to own our money. Is God bless America. And we know God don't bless no mess. So thank you.
19: Amen. Thank you so much. Thank you so much for your call. And no, I think you're right. And I'm sitting here really just looking at the Lincoln Memorial, you know, thinking about tomorrow, 63 years, you know, this is the same Lincoln Memorial, but a different generation. You know, we got different technology. Think about that. My dad talked about it all the time. Dr. King, you know, organized marches and demonstrations and really worked to end segregation in the South, and never had a cell phone, never had a laptop, right? Never had a fax machine, right? But they had determination and commitment, you know, different politics, different challenges. But America is still wrestling with one fundamental question: who gets the full promise, right, of American democracy? That ballot matters, economic dignity matters, what happened in Gary, Indiana matters, you know, whether a black family can trust that the unexplained death of their loved one will receive a serious investigation matters, you know. It all matters. And so it's like, you know, here we are. It's our turn, you know. We got to live in this moment, but we also have to stand up and rise to the occasion of who we are and what we know we are called to do, right? It's up to us. 1-877-532-5797. It's Policy Thursday. We'll be back with Attorney Jennifer Jones Austin, Reverend Sharpton, and you on the phone. If you want to join in on the conversation, call us at 1-877-532-5797. We'll be back with more of Keeping It Real with Sharpton. We'll be right back.
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1: It's Sybil Wilkes with what we need to know. A federal judge in Texas intervened in an interstate legal dispute between Texas and Minnesota regarding the extradition of an ICE officer. Minnesota sought to compel Texas Governor Greg Abbott to extradite the officer Christian Castro to face criminal assault and false reporting charges in Minneapolis. The Texas federal judge denied Minnesota's request, clearing Castro's release from jail after Governor Abbott vowed to withhold extradition until Minnesota reimburses millions in federal funds lost to state fraud schemes. In Mississippi political news, Democratic Congressman Benny Thompson and Senate candidate Scott Collum addressed a key NAACP luncheon in Jackson, Mississippi, urging black voters to mobilize for the upcoming November midterm elections. The leaders warned of severe threats to voting rights and potential partisan redistricting by Republican state lawmakers, while GOP officials pushed back, dismissing the political accusations as false. In federal law enforcement news, a former U.S. Postal Service mail carrier in Georgia was sentenced to 2 years in federal prison for stealing over $1 million in mail and commercial packages. Investigators with the Postal Inspector General's office captured surveillance video of Melissa McAfee stealing mail along her Smyrna delivery route, subsequently discovering 145 stolen checks and 37 gift cards during a federal search warrant execution. And finally, the PGA Tour is partnering with the LeBron James Family Foundation to bring a professional golf event back to the Firestone Country Club in Akron, Ohio next year. To subscribe to my free daily newsletter, please visit SybilWilkes.com. For all the news 24/7, go to News1.com. I'm Sybil Wilkes. Be informed. Be empowered.
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0: is going to be joining us momentarily. We're taking your calls all over the country. You can call us at 1-877-532-5797. 1-877-532-5797. It's also Policy Thursday, and so we are joined by Attorney Jennifer Jones Austin, as we are every Thursday. It's always a pleasure. I know I don't have much time with you, my sister, but it's always a pleasure to join you and speak with you. Good afternoon. Happy Thursday, Attorney Jennifer Jones Austin. Welcome back to Keeping It Real.
1: Happy Thursday, and there's a part of me that wants to say happy birthday because I want to just keep celebrating you and all that you are. I know we're a few weeks beyond, but you always put a smile on my face just when I think about who you are, how you show up in the world, how you move through the world, the differences that you're making in the lives of so many of us, and it's just always a joy when I get to spend a little time with you here on Keeping It Real. So, happy Thursday, and just happy ongoing birthday.
0: Thank you, my love. Thank you, my sister. You know that we're in Washington, D.C., where we are here on the eve of the March on Washington. We're on tomorrow. We will be joined by thousands of people who will come to Washington, D.C. to stand with us to defend the vote. And I know that, you know, you in your leadership capacity in many different ways have really helped to hone this moment, right, that we are standing together. I've been on Zoom calls all day yesterday with young people from different universities, Sister Jennifer, and different walks of life who are coming together, some for the very first time, right, to come to a march. And in this moment, to stand up, right, to elevate their voice, and who feel like voice matters in this moment. I've been having the most interesting conversations, I feel. But in this moment, you know, we've been spending a lot of time, you know, talking about why we're marching, you know, and I feel like if we're going to say defend the vote, Attorney Jennifer Jones Austin, then we've got to keep it real. Because what exactly are we defending the vote from, right, in August of 2026? I feel like this isn't theoretical. I feel like there is a major legal and political fight, obviously, that's happening right now, you know, over how American people even will vote in the November midterms. And we're less than 3 months away from that. And so while so many people are traveling to Washington to talk about, you know, protecting the ballot and courts and states and the White House, right, and the Postal Service that's fighting over the rules governing mail ballots right now, right? That's what's happening today, you know? I feel like we've got to be about it in this moment. And I don't know how you feel on this Policy Thursday, as we know we gather here every week for that. But I feel like with all that's happening, with what we're seeing with the mail-in voting, with what we're seeing with even the legal defense fund that's starting to come in asking for investigation on what's happening on all of these deaths of Black Americans across the country. I mean, the correlation, you know, isn't theoretical, right? We're here for a reason. So I feel like, you know, you being one who has been steadfast in this leadership capacity in this moment can really speak truth to power to us, but also to really keep it real with us on what is going on and what we are really here to stand for and fight for, and what it looks like, right, come August 29th, come September 1st, come 6 months from now, what we need to do to be about it.
1: So, you know, I felt like I was welling up with, you know, like tears and just filled with emotion, in part because this day, August 28th, is like sacred. It's not only symbolic, but it's sacred in the lives of Black Americans and in America, as a day 63 years ago when, you know, people whose voices were not being heard, you know, said, I'm going to stand up for myself. I'm going to stand up for my community. I'm going to stand up for what I believe is right and what is decent when it comes to all human beings made and created by God, being seen and heard and being valued, and their worth being, you know, considered as equal to white Americans. People showed up. And so it's symbolic that we come again this go round, but it's more than symbolic, because what we learned 63 years ago is that our presence moves people. It was because of the 1963 March on Washington that we achieved the Civil Rights Act of 1964. And then it was because Martin Luther King Jr. and others took to the streets in 64 and 65, we got the Voting Rights Act. So in this moment, let me tell you, even if it was just symbolic, it would be important for me, mean everything for me and for my family who are coming. They're on their way to be here, because we have to show that we're not just laying down. You know, Harriet Tubman is attributed, this line is attributed to her. It's questionable about whether she said it, but the sentiment is there. She said that, they say that she said, when asked how many slaves, enslaved persons did you help free, that she said, I freed hundreds, but I could have freed thousands more if they only knew that they were slaves.
0: Yes.
1: And the significance of that in this moment is, if you do not understand that your vote is everything and your standing up means so much. They are counting on us to sit back. They're counting on us to say being present and being heard doesn't make a difference. They're counting on us to roll over when just down the street from the Lincoln Memorial, you know, the Supreme Court has now gone along with a frivolous executive order seeking to take away our ballots. Couple that with restrictive voting. They're counting on us to not understand it, that voting does make a difference, because voting is what allows us to get in place the people who are maybe going to push back on wages that don't really work for us, push back on all these changes that are coming down at the courts level, judiciary at the district, the circuit, and the federal level Supreme Court. It is our vote when we put people in place who are going to say, not today. Not today. But also, it's our vote that's going to make sure that those people we send to Congress do what need be done. So if you don't think that your vote matters, and if you don't come down here and say, I'm one of these people who makes the connection between voting and education, voting and my job, my freedom, my Social Security, my health care. If you don't think it necessary for you to say, you know what? Like, even if I'm but one of 20,000, I was still one of the 20,000. If you don't think that's necessary, then I mean this, and I don't mean to harm or make people feel bad, but do you fall in that category of the people that Harriet Tubman, they say, was talking about, who doesn't understand that, you know, your freedom is at risk right now? You are entrapped in the way that this government wants you to be entrapped if you don't stand up. That's how I feel right now.
0: And, you know, this administration, Sister Jennifer, is arguing, obviously, that, you know, these measures with the mail-in voting and all these restrictions, you know, are about election security, right, and ensuring that only eligible citizens, right, vote. I mean, that's their argument, and we should obviously tell, you know, what both sides are saying, but, you know, states and voting rights organizations, you know, are saying, wait a minute, you know, this Constitution gives states and Congress, and, you know, major authority over elections, and they argue that a president can't simply rewrite, right, election procedures through executive action. They also warn, right, that making these major changes this close to an election could really create confusion and also potentially prevent eligible voters from actually casting their ballot successfully. So now you've got this basic policy question, right? Where does this election security end and voter restriction actually begin? I think that that's also worth talking about.
1: Oh, absolutely, absolutely. I mean, the deal, and I'm just going to speak right now in this moment, to the mail-in voting and what is happening here. We'll come back. And we'll talk about
0: We'll come back to that. Reverend Sharpton, awesome. Reverend Sharpton is going to be joining us momentarily. But you can join in on the conversation. Call us at 1-877-532-5797. We'll be back with more Keeping It Real. We'll be right back.

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Since Revan Sharpton's eldest daughter sitting in for the Rev with attorney Jennifer Jones Austin, and we're taking your calls. You can join in on the conversation. Call us at 1-877-532-5797. 1-877-532-5797. Reverend Sharpton is in the house. We are actually coming to you live from Washington, D.C., where we are here on the eve of the March on Washington, where on tomorrow we will be joining many people here in Washington, D.C. Leaders from all over the country will convene with organizations in labor, education, and healthcare, and so many other groups will be joining us to stand up to defend the vote. And I was talking with Attorney Jennifer Jones Austin before the break about some of these things that we are dealing with as it relates to voting, and people are asking, well, why is it so serious? Why are y'all talking about this stuff now? Well, we're not talking about a tiny group of people. Nearly 100 million mail ballots, Sister Jennifer, were handled by the Postal Service during the 2024 election. 100 million, okay? 100 million. That is not something that we are taking or should be taken lightly, right? This is a serious matter. It's a serious issue. And if we're talking about, and Sister Jennifer Jones Austin is going to be calling back, she got disconnected. Talking about, and Sister Jennifer Jones

0: in and who we going to vote for and who's speaking to our issues, what candidates are speaking to us, and what candidates are going to help us get out of all of this stuff that we find, you know, ourselves dealing with today, right, because of what happened and how we cast our vote, some of us, in 2024, right? But I think about, you know, 100 million people who cast their votes via mail-in ballot and how that's now being challenged. That's not a small number. It's significant, pretty significant. And we've got to really understand the crucialness of what we're dealing with across the country and how important of a threat this is to our democracy. And so we want to hear from you, obviously, and Reverend Sharpton is going to be joining us. He's already hit the ground running in Washington, D.C. We've got Attorney Jennifer Jones Austin on with us at this Policy Thursday. But want to hear from you. Let's go back to the phones. Let's talk with Percy. Percy's listening to us from Detroit. Percy, you're keeping it real. Good afternoon.
1: Okay. Yeah.
0: Hello.
1: Yeah.
0: Percy.
1: Yes, how you? Okay.
0: You're on the air.
1: Yeah. You know what? I'm out here door knocking, campaigning
0: right.
1: for people to get
0: all
1: out
0: right.
1: here and go vote.
0: And you know, my brother.
1: And you just, I just gave a flyer with somebody, one of these home care workers that are in our state that we organized, and so they can be civically aware of who they need to be voting for that's putting funding in the health care budget and who's not. You know?
0: All right.
1: So, yeah, but look, we got a bus. In fact, I probably got about four more houses I'm going to go to. Then I got to go and get with my UAW brothers because Shan, Sean English, our regional director, sponsored a bus for our UAW workers. To we're going to be pulling off at 7 o'clock this afternoon heading to Washington, D.C.
0: Yes, sir.
1: See you tomorrow.
0: That's
1: See you
0: right.
1: tomorrow. You
0: All
1: know?
0: Right.
1: You know, and there's stress also. You know, we're doing, this is Emmett Till. This is the day that Emmett Till got killed, right? And this is kind of in remembrance of what happened then that brought us together. But also, you know, is Jennifer Austin on? I'm hoping she could hear. I got a little more meat I want to put on the bone when it comes to diversity, equality, and inclusion. What I asked to be. You know, with the fact that we are put into the system, our money comes from every nationality that goes into the system, right? That funds our infrastructure, that funds our school, and that funds our employment. For me, the ask should be more on, well, the ask ought to be also on the fact if we are putting in the system, we should have that type of employment and opportunity in the system, too. You know, and that's giving us more of a justification of seriously saying that we're supposed to be on the table when opportunity comes, that we invest from what we put in the system. And it should be that's an ask that we're saying if we're putting into the system, we ought to be at the table also being able to get the employment and the opportunities and the job with how we're funding the system as a nationality.
0: Yes, yes, yes.
1: Does that make sense?
0: Yes, absolutely. We're with you.
1: Yeah, yeah, yeah. So, you know, that's you know, kind of the conversation that I'm pushing while I'm seriously saying that, you know, it shouldn't just be all the grand old boys getting all the contracts and nobody else getting the contracts and they unemploying us. And, you know, it should just be that should be the opportunity. And then when I'm encouraging people why to get out and vote, I'm telling them to get out and vote because this is where your funding that you decide of who you put in office is who's going to support you to lift you up or who's going to oppress you and pull you down. And we distinctly have elected officials out here, and it's obvious right now what's going on in D.C. They will take funding away from your community and take funding from your schools. You know, and if you don't put the right people in office, this is why you got to participate with this so you can seriously put the right folks in office that's going to give you a return of the funds that you're putting into the system. Because at the end of the day, that's really what it's about, funding and just being respected and being taken care of because you're a person And we should be having elected officials that's going to take care of us, because we should be respected.

0: and love and not harm and oppress.
1: Right. That's right. That's right. Thank you so much for that, brother. Go ahead. Go ahead.
0: We got T-shirts. We're going to be wearing red T-shirts with a bus load. We got a full bus. We got over 55 members that's going to be on that bus, and we're going to be walking with y'all with red T-shirts on from the UAW.
1: That's all right. That's all right. I look forward to seeing you tomorrow and seeing your contingency. Thank you for elevating your voice and doing the work and getting into the action. That's what it's about. That is what it's about. Thank you so much for your call, and we look forward to welcoming you, to seeing you tomorrow in Washington, D.C. 100 million mail ballots, y'all. 100 million. Think about that. And so I was saying this earlier, but, you know, when you change that infrastructure surrounding mail voting, and I know Sister Jennifer Jones often is trying to join us, get back in with us, but if you when you think about that, you are potentially affecting millions and millions of American people. I'm talking about seniors. We're talking about people with disabilities. We're talking about military families, people who work, you know, long hours, people who are traveling. You know, we're talking about a large people who are living in rural communities where, you know, they're not in close proximity to a voting booth or voting, you know, to a voting facility. And people who simply use a voting method legally available to them in their state, right? And so I really want us to be careful here because election security matters. Of course it matters, right? We should want accurate voter rolls. So that's not what we're talking about here. We should want secure elections. That's not what we're talking about here. We should want Americans to trust election results. That's not what we're talking about here. But security and also accessibility don't have to be enemies. I feel like, you know, we should be capable of doing both. And I feel like the question is, you know, whether these particular policies accomplish that or really create additional barriers, if you think about it, right? I mean, that's what the courts are now being asked to decide. And I think that's why tomorrow's march is simply just not happening in a vacuum. Think about the timing. Think about how we're approaching this national election. Think about how states are preparing ballots. Think about how election administrators, right, are preparing systems. Voters are trying to understand these rules, not create confusion and not create other problems. I hear the music playing. We're going to take this break. We'll be right back with more of you on the phones, 1-877-532-5797, 1-877-532-5797. We'll be back with more of Keeping It Real with Sharpton. We'll be right back.
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3: It's Sybil Wilkes with what we need to know. A federal judge in Boston officially lifted the final remaining injunction blocking President Trump's nationwide mail voting executive order, granting a formal Justice Department motion following recent United States Supreme Court decisions. While further state and federal legal challenges are anticipated ahead of the upcoming 2026 midterm elections, the federal directive instructs executive agencies to compile confirmed citizen voter rolls while positioning the United States Postal Service to establish uniform national mail-in ballot standards. U.S. civil rights leaders Reverend Al Sharpton, Martin Luther King III, and Andrea Waters King will lead groups of organizations and individuals from all over the country Friday morning in the March on Washington 2026 Defend the Vote for Voting Protections. In a statement, Martin III said, 63 years ago, my father stood at the Lincoln Memorial. We are called to march again, not only in remembrance, but in action. In sports medicine and athletic safety, former San Diego Chargers linebacker Carlos Bradley invented an innovative helmet cover engineered to significantly reduce traumatic concussions. Bradley's specialized polyurethane safer cover attaches directly beneath standard football helmets to absorb damaging kinetic energy from the hard impacts to the side and back of a player's head. A 2024 high school athletic study demonstrated that utilizing the safer system, that's SAFR, reduced overall concussion risk by 48%. To subscribe to my free daily newsletter, please visit SybilWilks.com. For all the news 24/7, go to NewsOne.com. I'm Sybil Wilks. Be informed. Be empowered.
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0: appeared to have played a role in restraining the 30-year-old.
1: I'm looking at the video. You got one man choking and the other holding him down. They all need to be in front of a grand jury. No justice.
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3: I'm Dominique Sharpton, elder sister. You live from Washington, D.C., where we are here convening on the eve of the March on Washington, where we will be joining thousands of people. I'm getting text messages from buses and people who have left various cities, from further cities that take a little longer to get to Washington, D.C., but they are on their way to Washington, D.C., as we will gather on tomorrow at the Lincoln Memorial. The program starts at 9 o'clock a.m. Buses are coming in as early as 8, 7, 6. But we'll start the program live at 9 a.m. from the Lincoln Memorial. And then we're going to march. We are going to march. We're going to march. We're going to march all up and down this city. As we are standing to defend the vote, we have a lot that we are, of course, commemorating from the 1963 march, and there's so much that we can still hold a great value that we've learned from the organizing and mobilizing and the activity that took place from the 1963, as they call it, the original March on Washington. But we continue to come to Washington, D.C., as we know that our voice matters. We know that our activity matters. We know that our mobilization and organization matters. And so from all across the country, we have those who are committed to being called on the roll, who are committed to having their name jotted down in the history books as we remember this moment that will be remembered and be talked about and be documented generations from now when they ask, well, what happened when they were talking about rolling back provisions of the Voting Rights Act, when they were talking about rolling back resources that provided adequate education and adequate tools for students to learn adequately in their community, when they talk about what happened when millions of people lost access to quality health care and how the prices of gas and the prices of prescription drugs have gone astronomically through the roof. Where were you? Where was great granddad? Where was grandma? Where was great great auntie when all of this was happening? I don't know about you, but I want to be on that roll. I want them to say Dominique Sharpton stood up with the coalition of activists and leaders from all over the country to stand up to defend the rights that we so vehemently fought to progress. I want them to call my name and jot my name down on the roll as I was there. I was involved. I was committed. I was active in the fight for justice and equality. And I want you to also understand that in this moment, as you also define what does defend the vote mean to you, right? Does it mean protecting the ballot access? Does it mean strengthening election security that we talked about? Does it mean both? And even a harder question, do you trust America's election system? Because if the answer is no, I want to know why, okay? I want to know what this has on you, how it affects you, how it affects your well-being, your family, your rights. We're taking your calls all over the country, 1-877-532-5797, 1-877-532-5797. And we will be joined as Reverend Sharpton is on the ground in Washington, D.C., and Jennifer Jones Austin as she joins us every Thursday for Policy Thursday. We know that it's the voices of our people, and in this moment, great leaders, okay, great leaders are going to be involved in great activity. And so we Definitely want to keep, obviously, Reverend Sharpton in our prayers as he continues this work. But all of us, as we are traveling to do this work, as we are traveling to elevate our voice, as we're traveling to really strengthen the coalition from wherever we're coming from, we know that this moment is very valuable to the future generations of our struggle and for our people. And so we come in this moment not to only commemorate, but to elevate and to mobilize and to organize and to make that commitment that we too are going to stand in the gap. We over the country, there are young people that are coming to Washington, D.C., who understand the value of their voice in this moment, who understand, you know, that young people are the future. And we've got to include them and involve them, because this all will depend on them, on how they carry it forward. All of the things that we're working and fighting for. And this one interests me because, you know, if tomorrow is supposed to be about the future of the movement, you know, we have to talk about the generation that's actually going to inherit it, right? The young people. There was a reporting even today that was raising an interesting question about tomorrow's march. And it said, can a civil rights mobilization built around voting rights connect with younger Black Americans whose immediate concerns may be much more economic? I was talking with Ray earlier about this. And I think that that's a very legitimate question because, you know, we can't keep saying, why aren't young people showing up? We know that they are showing up. We know that they're here. They're involved, you know? But we have to also ask, have we given them something that speaks to the lives that they're actually living? And I don't like it when people talk about young voters like they're children who need a lecture. You better vote, you know? You don't know what people sacrifice. You young people don't understand. Okay, they should understand the history, absolutely. But after you've finished telling a 23-year-old, right, that people die for their right to vote, that 23-year-old may turn around and say, okay, but I have a college degree, right, and I can't find a job that lets me afford an apartment. Now what? They're worried about rent and student debt and jobs and health care. Whether they'll ever own a house, whether Social Security will exist for them, whether they'll make more money than their parents, right? And they're watching politicians literally fight every day while their own lives still feel economically uncertain. That's what we're dealing with today. And so maybe disengagement isn't always apathy, right? Sometimes it's disillusionment. There is a difference. And here's where I think also that civil rights organizations have work to do, too, because we have to translate this. Don't simply tell a young person voting rights matter. We have to show them your vote affects who determines your rent policy. Your vote affects minimum wage. It affects reproductive policy, public education, right? Student loan policy, criminal justice, transportation, you name it. Your vote affects whether your community gets resources. Your vote affects who becomes judges. Your vote affects the people who are making decisions about AI, right? And the jobs that may or may not exist 10 years from now. And I think that's very different. That's what connecting democracy to life is, right? Because if politics feels like something happening on cable news between politicians who are just screaming at one another, then what would a 21-year-old still connected to it? Why would they? And I'm going to say something else. Intergenerational movements require intergenerational respect, okay? Young people have to respect what came before them, but also the older generations also have to respect the fact that younger people may organize differently, and that's okay. That's okay. They may communicate differently. They may distrust institutions differently. They may identify leaders differently. They may look different to them. Okay, their movements may begin on TikTok or Instagram instead of in a church basement. That's okay, but they can't forget that. They have to be connected to that church basement or we are not going, we're going to miss it. We're going to miss a step somewhere. And so I think that that doesn't automatically make their activism less legitimate. It actually instills that they can continue the fight and continue in doing the work. And every generation of young activists irritated the generation before it. I've heard it. I've heard it all so well before. And so here we are. We've got to continue the fight, especially younger listeners right now, you know, who want to call in. Obviously, we're hearing from so many young people who are elevating and raising to the occasion as we will come together in so many numbers on tomorrow in Washington, D.C. But we're taking your calls, 1-877-532-5797, 1-877-532-5797. I don't know if Sister Jennifer Jones Austin is back with us. She's not. She got a holler. But we got a lot of folks on the phone, and I want to get to them. And something else before Attorney Jones comes back to us, as we were talking about young people, and certainly y'all know I'm a mother and I got a 7-year-old, and every day I am more enthralled. And it's scary, right? It's like, oh Lord, I got to have the conversation about this. I got to have a conversation with him about, you know, growing up being a black boy in America. I got to have a conversation with him about, you know, technology. And I got to have, it's so many things that we are now having to confront, right? That we, you know, can't tap into from generations before, you know, what our grandmothers taught us and what our great grandmothers, you know, passed down to us. But obviously the conversations grow and elevate and progress as, you know, we continue to move forward through life. Right. And so I am also often confronted with that. It's like, you know, kids say the darndest things, that I'm all often confronted with, you know, the fact that my 7-year-old is literally able to knowing how to use ChatGPT and knowing how to tap into AI to ask questions and to get resources and to get information. That is scary. It's interesting, but it's also scary. And so we're dealing with that, you know? And so I think that, you know, and especially in the question of where the young people are and the fact that we want them to show up, you know, we've got to, of course, be about the generation that ushered us here, the generation that came before us, that fought for making sure that all of the liberties that we have today, you know what I mean, are protected. And so that's what we're doing in this moment. And whether we're talking about, you know, John Lewis, or we're talking about what Reverend Al's doing today, or we're talking about what Tyreek McMillan will do tomorrow, we know that we have to continue the legacy and we have to work on the continuity of leadership and the continuity of how we will continue to protect our rights moving to the next generation. 1-877-532-5797. We'll be back with more of Keeping It Real with Shock. We'll be right back.
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4: It's Sybil Wilkes with what we need to know. A military tribunal judge formally scheduled the war crimes trial for self-proclaimed 9/11 mastermind Khalid Sheikh Mohammed for June of 2028 at Guantanamo Bay, nearly 25 years after the terrorist attacks. Captured in 2003, Mohammed previously reached a plea agreement to avoid the death penalty, but federal defense officials revoked that deal following severe public backlash from the families of the victims. Following the passing of country icon Dolly Parton, healthcare leaders in Tennessee are honoring her enduring philanthropic legacy in pediatric care and vaccine research. Parton's $1 million donation to Vanderbilt University helped fund the development of the Moderna COVID-19 vaccine alongside additional $1 million gifts for pediatric infectious disease research and childhood cancer treatment at the East Tennessee Children's Hospital. What a woman. A comprehensive new YouGov public opinion survey reveals shifting national perceptions on American race relations over the past decade. This survey shows Democrats are twice as likely as Republicans to report that race relations have deteriorated since 2016. In recent polling, 68% of Black Americans, 45% of Hispanic Americans, and 36% of white Americans identified racism as a major societal problem. And finally, social media giant Meta agreed to a historic $17 billion legal settlement to resolve a precedent-setting trial over teen social media addiction. Meta agreed to institute hard daily usage limits, nighttime activity blocks, and enhanced age verification protocols. To subscribe to my free daily newsletter, please visit SybilWilks.com. For all the news 24/7, go to NewsOne.com. I'm Sybil Wilks. Be informed. 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

keeping it real. Dominique here sitting in for Reverend Sharp and taking your call 1-877-532-5797. We got a lot of folks holding on, so want to get right back into it and want to also iterate. Thank you to Evangelist Ramsey, who has been steadfast in making sure to give us updates as they've been leading and continuing on the demonstrations to keep DEI alive against diversity, equity, and inclusion, to keep it alive, to keep it elevated, to keep the pressure on. And they have been demonstrating in front of Bill Ackman's office in New York City for 135 weeks. And we have to obviously give credit where credit is due. But for people to demonstrate, remember how long the Montgomery bus boycott was? For people to commit to demonstrate week after week, 135 weeks, chanting, when DEI is under attack, what do we do? Stand up, fight back. All of that goes to explaining and understanding that this is not a sprint. This fight is not something that we are going to jump in into the ring and have a scuffle and jump out. This is a marathon race. This is something that if we are committed and active and engaged and we committed and we're continuing to do the work, we know that we are going to see the fruits of our labor develop within the next generation of

0: Washington, D.C. We're getting calls all over the country. Folks are coming in to Washington, D.C. I just got off the phone with Cheryl Huff from Tennessee. So we are working, mobilizing, and organizing. I was going to my brother, Disco Brian. I saw you holding on, listening to us from Philadelphia on WURD. Wanted to elevate and get you into this conversation because we're here in this moment, Disco Brian.
1: Yes, Sister Dominique, my sacred angelic wife will not be joining me. She's working tomorrow, so I'll be solo. And I had two signs planned out. I was going to do a reject hate sign with a picture of some hate mongers. And I want to thank Senator John Ossoff on that account for joining Leader Jeffries today in, quote, unreservedly rejecting one popular hate monger's comments about Jewish support for Israel. And I'm not going to mention that hate monger's name. Right. I am still waiting for all the white male Gentile Democratic leaders to join their black, Jewish, and female colleagues, since so far the only Democratic leaders who've denounced that hate monger have been black, Jewish, and female Democrats. So Sheldon Whitehouse, Chris Coons, Mark Kelly, Chris Murphy, Chris Van Hollen, mm-hmm. where y'all at? I know, mm-hmm. probably not interested in finding out what's going on the radio show of the civil rights leader, but maybe at least pretend to pay attention here. But you know what, Dominique? I decided for the march, I'm going to take your dad's advice. I'm not going to bring a sign that gives more oxygen to a hater. Instead, the only sign I'm bringing is one of positivity. On the front, it's that iconic pic of Whitney receiving a Grammy from Dolly Parton for I Will Always Love You with one message underneath. It says, spread love. And on the back, it's another iconic pic of Sly Stone, everyday people, hot fun in the summertime, Sly Stone, wearing that necklace he always wore with the Star of David on it. And that side says, Black Jewish Alliance equals voting rights. Since, you know, Dominique, I was reflecting and I realized Sly was wearing that Star of David his whole career right through 1971 when certain revolutionists were trying to shatter the sacred alliance between black and Jewish Americans that actually created the Voting Rights Act. So I'm hoping that maybe some of the speakers will see it from the stage and respect that very important lineage of the civil rights movement. And again, I am a white Gentile who loves and whose soul was saved by black music and whose life was saved by a Jewish woman. So I'm all about rebuilding that sacred bond that your sister Ashley Laverne Jackson has been doing all over the world. And I just thank you so much for having me on, and I can't wait to see you tomorrow.
0: I can't wait to see you either. Thank you so much, Disco Brian, for always elevating your voice and speaking where matters most. Thank you so much for your call. And thank you for keeping it real, as always. We are here in Washington, D.C., and I am on the brink. Oh, we're going to go take another break. But we still got folks that are holding on to get your comments in. We're going to get to you. We'll be back with more of Keeping It Real, y'all. We'll be right back.

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0: Keeping It Real. Dominique Sharp's in here taking your calls on Keeping It Real. Let's get back into it. I know we got a lot of folks holding on that want to chime in on the conversation today. Let's go right back in. Let's speak to David on line two, who's listening to us from Savannah, Georgia. David, you're Keeping It Real. Good afternoon. David? Hello?
1: There we are.
0: Okay, I can hear you now.
1: Thanks, Dominique. Yeah, I'm in San Francisco, the other side of the world.
0: I'm sorry about that. We got Savannah up here on the board, but I hear you from San Francisco. That's quite a difference. Good afternoon.
1: Well, you know, I was interested in the march and whether or not it was going to be live streamed or if you had, simultaneous other cities going to take part in it. And the screener didn't think that there were other cities, but you're probably going to do a live stream of it, right?
0: Oh, we're definitely going to be streaming it. I know that C-SPAN is going to be covering it, so if you got a television, want to tune in to C-SPAN, but also live on our website, as we do all things, nationalactionnetwork.net. You can come to that place, and you can watch the rally and the march.
1: Tune in, yeah. Yeah, always a good idea, because there's usually so many inspiring signs. And as a matter of fact, I've forgotten the previous caller that was talking about the Black Jewish Alliance. A lot of people don't realize it, but the Klan, they wouldn't let Jews vote in certain counties. You know, Mississippi was pretty awful. Alabama, sections of Georgia, they were pretty dang awful. And, women would have trouble getting the vote. Bigots are bigots, and it's even worse than bigots. Sometimes it's a company store. You know, one town is run by the mill or run by a certain industry, and nobody can get anything done. You'll be, frozen out of town. Nobody will trade with you. Nobody will give you a job. They'll try to run you out of town before they kill you. And Black Jewish Alliance, the reason why the Voting Rights Act was put together was because of these old boys. And, of course, Trump is back to the same old scams. So, I'd wrap up, though, as you were talking about the voting rights. If you think about it, 250 years ago, the average person didn't even have the right to vote. And the ability to run our own lives, and that we didn't need no stinking king to tell us what to do. You know, we can run our own lives, thank you, and we can vote to spend our money in a certain way. We can all band together to have libraries and schools and sewer systems and fresh water systems and whatnot. That's what it's all about. And here we have a penthouse boy, and penthouse boy is, I was just reading a piece yesterday that penthouse boy has basically cut the funding for vaccines. So measles is going around really badly right now, and Donald Trump has cut the budget for measles vaccinations, and I think he took it. He took it down from 19 vaccinations to 11 are going to be paid for. And COVID is actually spreading around right now again, too. And both measles and COVID are spread by breath, by air. And measles is apparently even worse than COVID for being able to catch it. The guy is pretty clearly trying to get us killed. And then he's going to say that we can't even use our own money to put killed,

0: about, like, well, what happens the day after, right? What happens on August 29th? What happens when we have to really look at, you know, where our liberties are and what we really, really need to accomplish, right, in the next coming days, months, years? You know, but movements, they love big days, right? So the stage, the crowd, the signs, the speeches, like you were talking about, all the pictures, you know, but then what happens after that? You know, everybody gets on their bus and posts a picture saying I was there, you know, and then goes home and nothing changes, right? So we've commemorated something, but we didn't build something. And so I think that in this moment, we have to focus on building aspects of not only our possibilities, but of our progress. Thank you so much for your call. Thank you for keeping it real, David. Let's go to Al. Al is listening to us from Atlanta on WAOK. Al, you're keeping it real. Good afternoon.
1: Good afternoon. I don't like to complain about what we don't have, but I'd like to talk about what we can probably do to increase our situation or make it better. And right here in Georgia, about 30 years ago, there was a black family that owned 30 acres of land, and a company wanted it, and they offered them $30,000 for it. They took the deal and didn't find out till afterward that there was $1 billion worth of white clay underneath the soil. So they spent some time in court trying to change the deal, but it was too late. But what I'm saying is we should know what we do have and not focus on what we don't have. And one of the things you can do is everybody who owns land, if you got any kind of land, have it surveyed, have somebody look underneath it and find out what's there. You might be sitting on top of gold mine or silver mine or whatever. And then the second thing is we need to support, better support to those who are fighting for us, the SCLC, Black College Fund, your church. Everybody that's doing something for Black America, we should give them better support. If anything, if you can't do anything else, send every black company, country, every organization that's working for us, send them an extra dollar, just $1, just to tell them, I'm with you, I love you, we're in this fight together. And you'd be surprised at how much that can help them and what it can do for you. And the last thing, what we need to do, is start our own detective agency. Because if you're depending on the FBI and the good old boy network to do something for you, they're going to drag their feet. So what we should do is hire some detectives, probably from another country if necessary, and have them investigate these crimes against us and these violence against black families, black people, and find out the truth about it. If we're in the wrong, if the black person was in the wrong, then he has to suffer the consequences. You don't protect somebody for doing something wrong. If a criminal is black or white, they're hurting the community and they need to be punished. So we need to get rid of the bad blacks and the evil whites and make our communities safe. And we need to manage better all the things within our culture. We need to manage our children better. We need to manage our money better. We need to manage how we take care of ourselves better. Healthcare starts with us, and we need to do that and not just look for an excuse not to do what we are supposed to do. And I thank you for listening to me.
0: Thank you so much, and thank you for your call, Brother Al. I see my sister Anita. Anita's on, holding on, hanging in there. Anita, I want to get you in here to keep it real. Anita, listening to us from Chapel Hill. You're keeping it real. Good afternoon, my sister. Anita, are you there? All right. Well, I see Todd is on. Todd, I know you want to talk to Sister Jennifer Jones Austin. Sister Jennifer had to take another call and leave us, but I know that you are here listening to us from Cleveland. I want to get you in. You're keeping it real. Good afternoon. Do we have Todd? All right. Tell me who this is.
2: Oh, Evangelist Ramsey.

0: Evangelist Ramsey. You're keeping it real. I didn't know that was you. I didn't know either that you were talking to me because I'm on another line. I said, wait a minute, it's kind of quiet on the line. What's going on? Anyway, I'm going to be very brief. Thank you, Queen, for letting me get in. Thank you for everything you do. I thank you so very much. I'm trying to get rest as we speak because I know midnight is coming very soon. So I want to be rested and full of energy and life and all that like you're used to seeing me. But I just thank you for, listen, we went to the 135th week this week. We had a little more people than usual, of course. But the thing that I really had appreciated was that they had some young people that was never there before, but they came with someone. And I gave them an opportunity to chant a little bit. You know, I didn't have to ask permission. It's what I thought I should do. So I let them do it. And they took, you know, did what they had to do. They fit right in. Okay? One person's name was Christian. I said, oh, we have a minister, Christian. He said, I met him. So he's Christian. Pastor Hall is his son. Then his son and, you know, his son's son was there too. They all named Christian. I said, boy, y'all are full of Christ. I love it. Christian. I said, I was making fun. But I was having fun. I said, I know y'all got, with a name like Christian, you got to be full of Christ, right? And it was just, you know, admiring me and stuff. So they'll probably talk about me at another time, probably at the huddle or whatever, how I involved them and kept them active and things like that and made them feel welcome, you know? But my thing is this, everything you said earlier was so on point. You spoke about a lot. I can't even go over everything you were speaking because I was listening to you for the 39 minutes I was on hold, and I was listening. But, you know, the thing that we have to do, like you said, the younger people have ideas and strategies, and it's fine. And so does the older people because they, you know, like you said, they might have grew up in the churches in the basement, and now things are different because we're in a different time. But the only thing I put that around, like you mentioned, is respect. We have to respect each other.
1: Yeah.
0: Respect each other's ideas. And that's good because we can learn. Help me teach you. Teach each one, teach one. You know, we never stop learning from one another. And then the older ones, I'm going to say this about some of them. I'm not speaking to everyone, so I don't want everybody backlashing later on, putting things in the chat. I just want to say with the older ones, right, it's not just that you have all the ideas. Everybody has an idea. We can put your idea, my idea, your idea, and make it work, make it happen, right? But when we start knocking each other, then we're defeating the purpose of why we're fighting together. We're supposed to fight together, not together in unity, not each other. And that's what's going on. So many people, I don't think you should chant that. Why not? Why not? Trump can say whatever he wants to say about us, call you and your mama anything he want to call you, and you're okay with that. But as soon as we mention Trump, oh, why would you say his name? Why not? He's a liar. Yeah. He's a thief. Why should we not say his name? Why he's stealing from you, from the poor, or, you know, in fortune to give to the rich? That's fine. But I just wanted to say that. So thank you for letting me come on. I'll see you in the morning.
2: I'll see you in the morning. Thank you for all the hard work and commitment and dedication you have given to the movement, Evangelist Ramsey. I'll see you in the morning. Thank you for standing for DEI, and thank you for continuing the work, 135 weeks strong, keeping DEI alive. Thank you for all those who called in and spoke with me today on Keeping It Real. Y'all know we'll be in Washington again tomorrow, where we'll be live at the Lincoln Memorial live at 9 o'clock a.m. to stand up to defend the vote. But as Reverend Sharpton tells you, whatever you do, wherever you go, and however you feel, make sure you tell someone. Rev told you, Dominique is telling you, you got to keep it real. Keep it real. Keep it real. We'll talk with y'all tomorrow.
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4: It's Sybil Wilkes with what we need to know. A federal judge in Texas intervened in an interstate legal dispute between Texas and Minnesota regarding the extradition of an ICE officer. Minnesota sought to compel Texas Governor Greg Abbott to extradite the officer Christian Castro to face criminal assault and false reporting charges in Minneapolis. The Texas federal judge denied Minnesota's request, clearing Castro's release released from jail after Governor Abbott vowed to withhold extradition until Minnesota reimburses millions in federal funds lost to state fraud schemes. In Mississippi political news, Democratic Congressman Benny Thompson and Senate candidate Scott Collum addressed a key NAACP luncheon in Jackson, Mississippi, urging black voters to mobilize for the upcoming November midterm elections. The leaders warned of severe threats to voting rights and potential partisan redistricting by Republican state lawmakers, while GOP officials pushed back, dismissing the political accusations as false. In federal law enforcement news, a former U.S. Postal Service mail carrier in Georgia was sentenced to 2 years in federal prison for stealing over $1 million in mail and commercial packages. Investigators with the Postal Inspector General's office captured surveillance video of Melissa McAfee stealing mail along her Smyrna delivery route, subsequently discovering 145 stolen checks and 37 gift cards during a federal search warrant execution. And finally, the PGA Tour is partnering with the LeBron James Family Foundation to bring a professional golf event back to the Firestone Country Club in Akron, Ohio next year. To subscribe to my free daily newsletter, please visit SybilWilks.com. For all the news 24/7, go to NewsOne.com. I'm Sybil Wilks. Be informed. Be empowered.
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3: I'm for a conversation with Mayor Brandon Johnson. I'm joined by Iris Berrios from our sister station Telemundo Chicago and Matt McGill from WVON Radio. We also have a live audience here, people from the community here to ask their own questions. And we talk to people in neighborhoods across Chicago as well to hear their concerns. Mayor Johnson, thank you. It is good to see you. Thank you for joining us. It's a rare opportunity to get a chance to talk to you like this. We're looking forward to it.
4: Well, you're welcome. Thanks for having me. Shout out to NBC, Telemundo, and WVON and the live studio audience. You all have some really nice digs around here. I might have to figure out how to remodel City Hall to look like the NBC studios.
3: We are blessed, for sure. Yeah. And Iris and Matt often are out there in the field like I am. You hear from a lot of people with lots of questions. Iris, what are the things that people are saying to you that they want you to ask the mayor about?
5: Well, as a reporter with Telemundo, as you can imagine, I hear a lot of about immigration. Also, people have a lot of concerns about public safety and affordability.
3: Matt, you're on the radio every day, 12 to 3. They're calling you.
6: Mm-hmm. Black Chicago's talking about affordability, gentrification, of course. As we have projects moving into our communities, will black people be able to afford to stay in their homes? Property taxes, of course, is always at the top of the list. And, of course, as we start the school year, education.
3: No shortage of topics. No shortage. But first of all, as we get started in this conversation, of course, everyone wants to know, are you running for re-election? What is the benefit to wait? Why wait? Why not? We're here. We're ready. We want to know. What is your decision about what's next?
4: Well, listen, I take, you know, these decisions incredibly seriously. And I made a commitment to the people of Chicago that I would work hard every day to build the safest, most affordable big city in America. And we certainly are doing that. That decision for re-election in politics, I believe that will take care of itself. I believe the people of Chicago deserve to have a mayor that is fully focused on governance. And the time in which we will walk and chew gum or whistle and walk or pat our heads and chew gum at the same time, there'll be plenty of time for that. But in the meantime, I'm going to focus on building the safest, most affordable big city in America. And I'm incredibly proud of the work that we've done thus far in these first 3 years.
3: So, our panel, what do you think? Has he been building that big, affordable city he's been looking for?
6: I think so, but I want to know what you feel. Can you run again after 3.5 years of the the reality of being mayor on the same aspirations and with the same goals? Or does that change after you see what being mayor is like, and do your goals change?
4: Well, first of all, I will say, as mayor of these last 3 years, my perspective has certainly changed. I mean, there are some harsh realities that we're confronted with in the city of Chicago that I don't believe anyone anticipated. I don't think we would have ever imagined that the federal government would attack American cities, right? The last time that happened was under the leadership of Mayor Harold Washington, when Ronald Reagan did a very similar thing. What I can say, though, is, you know, if you look at what's happening in the city of Chicago, the Magnificent Mile is back. Ridership on CTA is pre-pandemic numbers, and we have had historic declines in violence. I don't believe there's a mayor in modern history that can say that they oversaw the city at a time in which our economy was growing. $20 billion that visitors infused into our economy last year. We're going to break that record this summer, and we had the fewest amount of homicides in 60 years. I'm very proud of that work, and I do believe that there's still more work for us to do, right? We do have to return all of our closed schools back over to the interests of working people. I just cut the ribbon at Earl Elementary School. That's now 50 units for affordable housing. Is there more work to do? Absolutely. Have we made incredible strides as a city? You better believe it.
3: In that answer, did you hear something that you wanted to say? Okay, wait a second.
5: Also, a lot of people talk about the taxes, property taxes, a lot of concerns. You're being able to keep your promise of do not raise the property taxes. Do you think you're going to be able to keep that promise? Just thinking the fact that the city is facing a significant budget deficit.
4: Well, let's first of all, let's articulate how we got here, right? Previous administrations refused to pay into our retirement system, use the pension dollars to actually fatten and line the pockets of the ultra rich, right? And so now, of course, we've turned the page there. We are investing in retirement and protecting the interest of retired workers. Here's another challenge that we've had between, you know, the failure to pay into our pension system, as well as having to deal with police brutality cases, right, where settlements have really just weighed down our budget. Here's what I've always said. We have to challenge those with means to do more. Taxing the ultra-rich and large corporations, that really is the wave of progressive leadership. To continue to place the burden on working people, that's a failed strategy, and I'm committed to not only taxing the rich, but working with Springfield to actually enact policies and taxing policies that challenges those with means to put more skin in the game.
3: You talked about the CTA ridership. It is up. And let's hear from someone who asked us to ask you a question about the CTA.
7: I don't know about safe, you know, the blue line, the green line, the red line, they're terrible. I ended up buying an e-bike for that reason.
3: Now, he says he had to buy an e-bike because he was concerned about riding the CTA. People don't feel safe at night, especially. How can that change?
4: Yeah, listen, there's more work to be done. And the fact of the matter is this, though. We are now over a million riders every single day, and crime has gone down 58%. Here's how we've been able to do that. There's a presence of law enforcement working with our sheriff's department as well as CPD. But we're also making sure that there are community-based organizations that are part of this effort, because we do know that there are a number of people who use our public transportation system as temporary housing.
3: Yes.
4: This is a challenge that we've had for decades in this city. We are addressing it by building more affordable units. We have a one shelter system that the governor and I came together to develop that. Now we do not have a waiting list for families who are looking for housing. We're building more non-congregate settings. Have we accomplished everything that we needed to accomplish in 3 years? That's not something that you can do, especially after 30 years of malfeasance. Now, here's my goal, is to make sure that people have accessible, affordable, and reliable public transportation. Now that we're moving to a regional operation, September 1st, the NEDA board will be in full effect, and so you're going to see stronger connectivity. The state of Illinois has infused over $1 billion into our public transportation system. That's a good thing. And so to that rider, first of all, be careful on that e-bike as well, right?
3: Yeah, excellent.
4: But I will say that I'm pleased with the direction, knowing that there's still more work for us to do so that people can absolutely feel safe riding our public transportation system.
6: Well, Leadership at CTA, are you happy with the leadership there? I know Dorval Carter was there for years, and a lot of people were calling for his head. He's gone now. New people are in place. The leadership there and the board there, are they working in sync with what your goals are for CTA, especially in the area of public safety?
4: Yeah, well, listen, let's just talk about the highlights. And I'm grateful for the leadership that is there in Dorval Carter. We finally secured, after 50 years, $2 billion to extend the red line to go past 95th. We modernized four stations on the north side. I believe the Argyle, Lawrence, Berwyn, Bryn Mawr stop on the west side of Chicago, which is the blessed side. We just cut the ribbon at the Austin stop. You know, our refresh and renew, $6.2 million to modernize our L stations, but also to make them more accessible. That work has been, you know, ongoing. I'm glad that under my administration, we've been able to get it done. Now, again, when it comes to safety, there is still more work for us to do. Make no mistake about it, right? Because, listen, we have families who rely upon public transportation systems, our public transportation system, to get to work, right, to get their children to school. I get that concern. Trust me, I do. And though 58% is a start in the right direction in terms of reduction of crime, it does take a holistic approach, right? It's not just the sheriff's department, the police department. It's also our community partners that are helping to transition people into stable, affordable housing so that we can have a system that we're proud of.
3: And doesn't it also take a relationship with the federal government? Mm-hmm. We haven't seen you have one necessarily with the White House. Do you just say, you know what, I don't care for them, I don't want to be a part of them, you know, go away? Or how do you work within the system we have, which is Donald Trump?
4: Yeah, well, I did have a relationship with the White House. That was the Biden-Harris administration.
3: But he's not there.
4: Unfortunately, but what I just want to just say, that there's a difference between not having a relationship and a hostile government, right? And so, like, trying to work with an administration that tried to take the $2 billion away from us while creating the largest upward transfer of wealth into the hands of the ultra-rich at the expense of the working class. Listen, there's one thing to work to have a relationship. It's another thing when you have to, you know, defend the city of Chicago against tyranny. Would I much rather have an administration that was not animus towards working people? Absolutely. My door is always open to Donald Trump and the White House, but we cannot have a relationship if it's one-sided, right? The federal government has a responsibility to deliver to the tax dollars that we ultimately send to the federal government in the first place. To have our hand in hat in hand as if we are, like, you know, subservient, that we have to beg for the federal government to return the tax dollars of our state back to the people who actually contribute more to the government than the federal government actually contributes to the local government, that's quite frankly asinine. But I will say this, I'm willing to work with anyone as long as they're committed to making sure that working people in the city of Chicago are prioritized and valued.
5: We're almost 1 year of anniversary of Midway Blitz, talking about federal government and our city. There's a lot of business owners that they're still recovering because of the Operation Midway Blitz. And in fact of that, people still in fear. And they want to know, if have you considered at some point to cut or reducing programs or offices that offers programs to the indocumented and migrant community like the state did?
4: Well, let me just say, you know, a year ago, what the Midway Blitz has done to the people of Chicago and around the country is just absolutely reprehensible. And we are creating pathways now to hold the federal government accountable. You know, whether it was sticking long guns in the faces of women and children on the south side of Chicago, putting a black man in an illegal hold chokehold that could have killed him, or shooting Mary Mar. And it's just absolutely reprehensible. The reason why I worked so hard to come up with executive orders to protect the people of Chicago was to ensure that we're not just protecting our lives, but we're protecting our livelihood, right? And the impact has been profound. That's why, you know, I initiated the Cut the Tape initiative for small businesses. I'm committed to making sure that there are programs and support for small businesses to continue to infuse into our economy. The number one employer of community outside the government are small business owners. They are the lifeblood of our community. And when you talk about the economic corridors of our city, whether it's, you know, 22nd Street, whether it's the Magnificent Mile, or whether it's Cottage Grove or Chicago Avenue, these economic enclaves are the lifeblood of our city. And so I'm going to continue to do everything in my power to ensure that these small businesses have the support that they need to continue to do business with the city of Chicago and to hire from the community.
5: And today you signed an executive order.
4: Yes.
5: You're being a big supporter of the migrant community. Why today?
8: Yeah, and do their orders mean much? I mean, is it a press release? I mean, what happens with those?
4: Well, they mean enough that 10% of the country, they're currently living under executive orders that I pioneered here in Chicago. So these executive orders had so much influence that New York followed our lead, Los Angeles, other municipalities around the country. Listen, to some extent, this is new, right? I mean, the fact that local government is now responsible to come up with international and federal policy, that's a new thing for mayors. And so the executive order today, to your point, was to hold these corporations accountable who rely upon our tax dollars to secure their contracts. The executive order today to provide stricter procurement processes to turn the light on of these corporations that if you're doing business with entities that are causing harm, then we're not just going to shine the light, but we're going to have an expectation that the taxpayers deserve to have contractors who support our lives and livelihood. And so absolutely these executive orders have meaning. Is it the only thing? No. Am I using every tool that's available to me? Absolutely.
8: All right, Mr. Mayor, we so appreciate you being here. We're going to take a short break.
4: Oh,
8: we'll
4: man,
8: be back
4: already?
8: With yeah. so much more. We're going to hear from our audience. Stay with us. What is your question for the mayor?
9: Mayor Johnson, I wanted to know, what are your plans to increase affordable housing on the south and west sides as the city and those countries are becoming increasingly unaffordable and the crisis is getting worse? So what are your plans to increase the housing stock on the south and west sides of Chicago?
8: Thank you, Mr. Bennett.
4: Yeah, thank you. That's a great question, and it's one of my top priorities. Again, my vision for Chicago is for Chicago to, you know, be the safest, most affordable big city in America. The average price of a home in New York is $1.1 million. The average price of a home in Los Angeles is about $900,000. That's for 900 square feet in a fixer-upper. And so what have I done thus far? I put forth a $1.25 billion economic development bond. It's the largest economic development bond in the history of Chicago to do just that, build more affordable housing. With that $1.25 billion, we used $300 million to support 15 new developments that will deliver over 1,200 new affordable homes. By this time next year, we are on pace to build over 10,000 by this time next year. Now, do we have a lot more work to do? Absolutely. That's why I've also placed resources into what we call our missing middle program, owner-occupied housing. And developers, of course, reflect the complexion of the community. Owners can live in one unit, rent out the additional units to create generational wealth. We have a lot more work to do, but we are moving in the right direction. My goal is to repopulate the west and south sides of the city of Chicago. That's why, since I've been mayor, over $2 billion invested on the west side of Chicago alone. On the south side of Chicago, $2.6 billion. So for you south siders, Shannon, don't say that I treat the west side better. I know y'all say that, but we gave y'all $600 million more than the people in my own side of town. Don't hate me for that, west siders. You got yours coming, too.
8: All right, thanks. Mr. Bennett, thank you very much. Up next, Frankie Payne, tell us your question, please, for Mayor Brandon Johnson.
10: Thank you so much. Vacant storefronts really hurt our commercial corridors, and they make it very challenging to the local economy. Since property taxes are managed at the county level, how is the city actively partnering to track the tax reduction, specifically actions like Class 7 incentives?
4: Yeah, it's a great question. When I talk about the economic development bond, half of that bond is to create stronger economic corridors. My desire is to either build, create new, or invest in at least 500 more storefronts, in terms of small businesses. One of the reasons why we put forth this economic development bond, because you're right, we don't have complete control over property taxes, but what I can do is to provide seed money for these small businesses, because for many of them, and I'm grateful for the small business leaders, because you all are courageous, using your own resources. The city of Chicago is matching the dollars that you all are receiving from private banks. And so part of that work does require us to push for a millionaire's tax. I know at the county level, shout out to Cook County Commissioner Donna Miller, who helped place that question on the ballot countywide. A 3% increase for people who make over $1 million for education and property tax relief, and that will include supporting our small businesses.
8: Do you maybe perhaps have to adjust that to more than 1 million? Because there's probably a lot of folks out there that make a million that are going to say no way, but maybe not as many who make 2, 3, 4 million.
4: Listen, I think there's always room for us to negotiate. I'm just not going to break away from my values, but what I can say is this. You know, I talked to a family on the north side the other day ago, a father and a mother. They have two daughters, $1,800 a month for rent. By the time they finish paying their rent, they have very little left over for their two daughters, right? And so working people every single day are having to negotiate between whether or not they're going to be able to pay all of their rent or have grocery. That's the people that we're focused on right now, and it's well past that the ultra-rich in this city and this state pay their fair share of taxes.
8: Well, we were also out throughout several different neighborhoods across the city this week asking Chicagoans to tell us what is their question for the mayor today.
11: These kids go downtown and do all this. What you expect them to do? What happened to the Boys and Girls Clubs? What happened to things like that?
12: We're continuing to cut programs, and what are the safe spaces for young people after school? They want to be able to get together and spend time with one another and be able to show up authentically, and they don't have spaces for that. So how does the city solve that problem?
8: And also with us today, Robert Wheatley, you have a similar question.
13: Yes. So my question would be, what can be done to provide more youth and teen programs to combat the teen takeovers and, you know, give them something else to do, another outlet, because finding the parents just doesn't seem like it's working or the solution.
4: Yeah, listen, I've always said it's about opportunity and accountability, but you're absolutely right. We have to create more spaces for our young people. That's why I'm very proud this year. We're going to likely break the record of how many young people we've actually hired for summer employment. And we're talking about young people between the ages of 14 and 24. No administration has invested more in our young people. But we also partnered with the YMCAs of Chicago. We're working with the Mayel Foundation, and I'm grateful for this partnership, where we provided free YMCA memberships for young people throughout the summer, and over 3,000 young people participated. And so what I'm counting on as the city, as the leader of this city, is to work with other community-based organizations to be able to provide these type of incentives so that we create more safe spaces for our young people. The last point is that I expanded our youth commission. We now have 40 young people who participate in our youth commission operation. They actually receive a stipend from my administration, and they too come up with these type of creative ideas. Many of the creative ideas that we have done to actually support our young people have come directly from young people who have expressed what they want. And out of that, we actually pay young people to develop activations, safe spaces for them to participate. Because the last thing that they want is a 50-year-old mayor of Chicago to tell young people what's fun, even though I think I know how to have a good time, even as an OG. But I want to make sure that young people can actually lead in creating these safe spaces with them.
8: Well, we will have many more questions from our audience, as well as those we spoke to out on the street this week. Stay with us. We'll be right back with our conversation with Mayor Brandon Johnson. I'm joined by Iris Berrios, Matt McGill. You have been such a voice of Chicago. When there's something big happening in the afternoon, I bet the mayor's tuning in. I know we're tuning in and listening at VON. What are folks saying about the Chicago public schools, the money that's needed, the fight between, you know, teachers, all of that, what's going on? Do people feel good about the schools right now? What's your question for the mayor?
6: Well, look, I think whenever you talk about black Chicagoans understand the history of the city has always been about under-resourcing their communities and the schools, right? So every school year, parents are thinking about what is the school year going to look like? What is the investment in our children's children's education and how we can get the most out of it. Now, and that leads me to a question for the mayor, because I know you put together the Black Student Success Plan. Block Club Chicago did a story last week about it and said it's getting off to a slow start. But you mentioned some of the federal funding that you need to make this happen. Is there anything else that can be done to get that program off the ground? And when you take a focus like that on Black Chicago and word something like the Black Student Success Plan, how are you able to manage that without others accusing you of racial preference?
4: Well, listen, I've made it very clear that we have to fully fund our public schools. You know, I was a public school teacher. I'm the only mayor in the history of Chicago to actually send their children to public school, public education, so I fully believe in it. My son is in college, also at a public institution. And so that's why I use the tool that's available to me, the TIF surplus. I've released over $1 billion into our public schools, the largest investment from any single mayor in the course of a 3 years, right? But the fact of the matter is this, making sure that our Black students succeed, that improves the quality of life for everyone, right? And it doesn't mean that we don't invest in our ELL programs or our special education program, which also includes our gifted students. It doesn't mean that we don't support our LGBTQ plus community. It doesn't mean that we don't support our teachers and our teachers' assistants. All of that is required. And so, you know, when I released over $1 billion into our public schools, I didn't just say it goes to the west and south sides of Chicago. But let's just be clear, though. The largest school closings in the history of America. Today, again, we cut the ribbon at Earl Elementary School, a school that was closed that we now have repurposed for affordable housing. The pain of disinvestment in our schools is real. We do need the state of Illinois to do more. And I believe the governor and the General Assembly agrees. Listen, New York, they fund their schools at 40%. Pennsylvania, 45%. Los Angeles and San Francisco, the state of California, funds those schools at 70%. What about Illinois? 25%. We have politicians that have higher expectations for third graders than they do for themselves. And all I'm simply saying is, if you really believe in the interests of working people, and that has to prioritize the success of Black students who have borne the brunt of school closures, disinvestment, the firing of Black educators, it is our responsibility to make sure that we turn the page and we live out the hope and expectations that W.E.B. Du Bois articulated. He said that public education at the expense of the state, after all, is a Negro idea. The idea of public education has been birthed out of the hopes and dreams of those of us who are descendants of the formerly enslaved. And so it is only right that we make sure that the success of our students is powerful. Here's the last point, though. At the height of unionization, the achievement gap between Black and white students had nearly disappeared. So that also includes investing in our workforce. That's what I've done as mayor, and that's what we need more of our elected leaders to do in this season.
5: Right now, CPS is counting with $150 million from the state. What will happen if Springfield does not approve those funds? Will you step in and will approve probably city resources to help the schools, to help to balance the budget?
4: Well, first of all, I don't think there's a question about my commitment. I've done my part.
5: But
4: I think
5: what about if they do not?
4: So, I mean, I think that's a question for the governor. If the governor and the General Assembly decide that they don't believe that fully funding our schools is the top priority, that is a question that they have to answer. I can only speak for myself. I have released over $1 billion into our public schools. In fact, there's a politician who thinks that they can do my job, try to pass a law to prevent me from doing that. That just shows you the animus that people have towards public education. You have politicians who believe that they can do my job, are calling for schools to be closed at a time in which we know that violence is exacerbated when schools are closed. The same failed policies and the same tired excuse is not going to qualify you to be a leader in this moment. So am I going to do my part? Absolutely. But we need partners to make sure that 25%, if a child turned in an assignment, it received the 25%, two things would happen. That teacher would reflect on their particular pedagogy, or that student would have to dig a little bit deeper to figure out how to get a better grade. Right now, 25%, that's not a passing grade.
8: All right, but Mr. Mayor, there are 150 schools that operate at less than 50% capacity. When you say that you can't close any schools, how can they operate and run the programs that should be, you know, vital to those students when they're that small?
4: Well, listen, I believe, first of all, that was the excuse that the Emanuel administration made for Dyett High School when I went on a hunger strike to keep it from closing. And now that high school is fully functioning. It's at full capacity. At that time, they had 12 seniors in that building, and they said it wasn't worth keeping it open. I went on a hunger strike along with several other members of the community, and last year, Dyett High School produced, 2 years ago, state champions in basketball. So here's a school that people said they had to close because it wasn't.
8: So don't close any.
4: I'm saying that we have to reimagine how we support our schools. So here's what our response has been. Sustainable community schools. If you look at what we have done, now we're up to 50 schools that are now sustainable community schools.
8: But they're not performing very well, though, Mr. Mayor. We've done stories about that.
4: So how about this? Give me an opportunity to give the full answer.
8: Okay? Sure.
4: So sustainable community schools, it's a brand new model. It's a response to privatization and school closures. The same schools that were on the list to be closed, those schools that have become sustainable community schools are showing up more effectively for the community. There are multiple ways in which we can measure student success. We cannot continue to make excuses for corporations and the ultra-rich not paying their fair share, and when people are living in abject poverty, we hold them to a standard that we don't hold the ultra-rich to. I'm saying the best thing that we can do to build the safest, most affordable big city in America is actually invest in them. That's what I've been doing. That's what the people of Chicago have called for. This idea that closures, cuts, efficiencies, that's the way to build sustainable communities, we've already proven that that's not effective. Because remember, it was the Emanuel administration that gave the same excuse that if we close schools, that's going to right-size our district and it's going to settle our budget. Did it do it? It did not. So all I'm simply saying is let's just try the work that we have been pushing for in this city for generations. And let's see the impact of that versus going back to a failed strategy that has already proven to exacerbate the trauma in the very communities that have been historically disinvested in.
6: How do you get the millionaire class to invest in public education when their kids go to private school and they're so business focused on getting a return on that investment? You need them and to build a relationship with them. But how do you convince people who have their kids in private school that this public investment is the best thing we can do for the entire city?
4: But let me just say this. I don't believe that all millionaires send their children to private schools. I'm gonna mention a name that we haven't mentioned in a long time in this city, and I don't mean to trigger anyone. Do you know where Bruce Rauner sent his kids? To Walter Payton.
6: Is that right?
4: The top five high schools in Illinois, four of them are Chicago Public Schools. We have a world-class city. A world-class city deserves a world-class public education system. Again, if you talk about education, housing, transportation, good-paying jobs, healthcare, environmental justice, these are the demands that we had after the Civil War. That's why it's not a coincidence that the Trump administration is attacking the very things that our ancestors believed in, right? And so a millionaire's tax, investing in our public accommodations, that benefits everyone. Think about it, you all. There are more people visiting our city than any other time in the history of our city. Public education is good for business. We have the top universities. We have 20% of the world's fresh water. Our hotels that are 90% occupancy rate. Our airport is the busiest airport in the world. Chicago is back, and it's back under the leadership of bold, progressive, working class leadership. Millionaires benefit when the public benefits.
8: There's so much in there I want to ask you about. First of all.
4: That's right. They can clap for that. Come on, live studio audience. Thank you.
8: First
4: got
8: of
4: a
8: all,
4: brother up here sweating.
8: First of all, Governor Rauner's daughter, I believe, went to a school that was a select high school, not a neighborhood high school.
4: Is it a public high school?
8: It was a public high school.
4: So
8: but
4: listen,
8: let's go to also. Let's keep
4: okay,
8: going.
4: But I
8: can
4: hear
8: talk
4: your
8: about
4: point,
8: education.
4: But I think the point that I'm making, though, is this notion that somehow public education cannot benefit everyone, it's just not true. If it was good enough for Governor Rauner, a billionaire, then it has to be good enough for a child care provider. It has to be good enough for a security officer. It has to be good enough for a teacher.
8: All right.
6: I was going to ask, though, elected school board, is that going to make it more efficient? Because the millionaire class, they want to feel like their tax dollars are being managed properly. Is a full elected school board that you supported, I know, before you became mayor, is it going to make that happen? Is it going to make public funds be more efficiently used in public schools? And is this version of the elected school board the same version that you were fighting for years ago?
4: Well, first of all, it is. And this is an historic moment. I'm the first mayor in the history of Chicago to actually fully support an elected representative school board. And here, let me just say this. If millionaires were concerned about their tax dollars being properly managed, then they should not have allowed the Daley administration to sell off the parking meters, to sell off the Skyway, right? To actually not pay into our pensions. Miss me with mismanagement. I know what mismanagement looks like, and it's not going on right now in
8: our
4: city.
8: Will you be endorsing any candidates for school board president?
4: There's a lot of candidates that I certainly like. I think as far as school board president, I actually like Hilario Dominguez. Listen, here's a brother who was a Whitney Young Dolphin.
8: And a member of the CTU.
4: And that's a good thing, right? To be a member of labor, that's Chicago is a union town, right? And so I think he, you know, certainly speaks to the interests of working people. But I have not made any official endorsements. But I'm grateful that the city of Chicago will finally be able to do something that hasn't happened in this country, actually expand democracy. We actually believe in democracy in the city of Chicago.
6: There you go. All right. Are you concerned about the money that's being involved in this school board election? Because special interest is all over the place, right?
4: Absolutely. I think there's way too much money, you know, in politics. I actually think that there should be significant reform, you know, around, you know, money. And the fact that people who have more money automatically get to be assumed to be front runners, that tells you how jacked up and corrupt our political system is.
8: Can we squeeze in a question about data centers? I know you talked about city is back, city's doing great. There are certainly lots of tourists that have been here. Chicago has 39 data centers, but there are about 200 in the Chicago area. We're number 4 in the nation. What is your plan? You're saying let's take a pause.
4: Yeah.
8: People are confused a little bit about that, and you ran into some feedback from folks on the south side.
4: That was very polite of you to call it feedback. Thank you, ma'am.
8: All right. Well, you know.
4: Chicago style. Listen,
8: exactly.
4: If you're not being yelled at, you're not the mayor of Chicago, right?
8: For sure.
4: I will take being yelled at any day. Listen, I do believe that there should be a moratorium. What we know now of the impact that data centers are having on utility, the use of water, there's some serious concern there, and rightfully so. Because here's my position. Economic development should not happen at the expense of working people. Am I proud of the fact that we have, you know, more cranes in the air? Absolutely. The 1901 project outside of the west, on the west side of Chicago, outside of the United Center, Foundry Park, that set desolate through multiple administrations, the South Loop, we are building a brand new football stadium. I hope y'all caught that, where the Chicago Fire will play, right? I mean, we're talking about places where you have not had development in decades, and we're seeing the resurgence of our city. And we do have to take a deeper look at how development has impact on working people.
8: All right, Mr. Mayor, thank you again. We'll take a break. We'll be right back. We've got many more questions for you.
4: Thank you.
8: All right.
12: Just scared everyone.
14: We're sharing that as a community.
12: People with whistles, grabbing people, alerting other people, but I think coming from the mayor directly could be really helpful and reassuring.
15: It's just, like, scary. You know, it shouldn't be happening right now. So, actually, a question for the mayor is, you know, why is CPD still aiding ICE agents?
5: Gracias por continuar con nosotros. Thank you for staying with us in this conversation with Mayor Brandon Johnson. We just heard the concerns from community members in Chicago. Mayor, can you tell us what is your response to them? Because there's a lot of Chicagoans who are living in fear, and also they're looking for a reassurance.
4: Yeah, listen, we are a welcoming city. And, you know, Mayor Harry Washington ensure that we would be a welcoming city, and we stand on the shoulders of his leadership. And what the Trump administration is doing is, I believe, it's unconstitutional, quite frankly. ICE's budget is only the only budgets that are larger than ICE's budget are the United States military and China's military. And that budget that ICE operates under right now came at the expense of working people. It's why I've signed multiple executive orders. Protecting people in this moment is my top priority. But it's going to take all of us, you know, quite frankly. And, you know, that anxiety is real. Recently, with the leadership of the Chicago Police Department, we just added more resources to make sure that individuals that believe that they have been violated by the federal government, that they can actually have a full investigation. Right now, there's considerable resources to provide those investigations. And then with that, the hope is that these cases are passed on to the state's attorney for full prosecution. If anyone believes that our local law enforcement is working outside of the confines confines of the Welcoming City Ordinance, they should issue that complaint, and we take those complaints seriously.
5: I mean, you're talking about immigration. What will be your response to those Chicagoans who feel that there are other priorities in the city?
4: Listen, I believe that it's imperative that we do both and, because if you look at what the Trump administration is doing, he has used the attack against immigrants to set up his ultimate goal, which is to undermine voting rights. Right? We just saw what he did in cahoots with the Supreme Court. We're now voting by mail. They believe that that's, you know, unlawful. That's going to impact black voters as well. So can we stand up against tyranny while also investing in our communities? Absolutely. It's a must. And I'm committed to the city of Chicago and all of the residents of this city as we work to build the safest, most affordable big city in America.
8: Mayor, can I ask you this? The city's legal protection fund spent close to $4.5 million by March of this year. That's nearly all the money that is in that fund. And there is quite a divide over those who agree whether or not that's an expense that they think the city should use. There's a lot of people that say, you know, enough on spending all this money on immigration help. Does that legal protection fund deserve to

0: right approach, because we don't want city services to be cut off. We want to make sure that we can trim trees and that we can respond to flooding. These are all the things that we have to deal with in this season, and this is how my leadership has shown up. We are responding to global population shift. We're building new containers underground to mitigate flooding. And so, yes, we can stand up for our immigrant community and stand up for our most vulnerable community, stand up for our seniors, stand up for Black Chicago. This notion that somehow someone getting at the expense of everyone else, when the ultra rich are making more money than they ever have in the history of Chicago and the history of America, we have to turn our attention to the entities that are getting away with game right now. And that's big corporations. That's why I passed the first of its kind, the social media amusement responsibility tax, a tax on big tech companies to generate revenue to fund our mental health support services. I've reopened 3 mental health clinics, and that tax on these big tech companies, the state of Illinois followed my lead and did the same thing. Leadership requires us to show up in a bold way, responding to the needs of every single person. I'm not going to ignore anyone in this city, because I've seen what our city looks like when we ignore people. It means closing schools. It means shutting down mental health clinics. It means underfunding public housing. That day is behind us. The day forward is building safe and affordable communities, and it's going to take all of us to do that.
1: Mayor, there's so many questions. I'm going to take one of the questions for one of our members in the audience. I'm going to welcome Mateo McCulhey. What is your question for the mayor, Mateo?
2: Yes, thank you for the opportunity. As a leader of a Latino arts organization in Chicago, I'd like to know how you will address the underrepresentation of Latinos in your administration, and also the underfunding of arts and culture, especially for Latinos.
0: Yeah. Well, first of all, let me just say representation does matter. And in fact, there are more Latinos in my administration than any time in the history of Chicago. I believe we're at about 30% of my administration in top executive positions that are Latinos. Same thing with chairs of boards on city council. More Latinos have chairs of committees than any other time in the history of Chicago. And I believe that's important. Once upon a time, the mayor's office was 70% white men. That day is long behind us. Do we have to continue to work hard to make sure that representation is there? Absolutely. Has my administration reflected that value? Yes, it has. Now, in terms of arts education and programming, this is why we're working with DCASE to do just that. Now, listen, there are some budget restraints that we are confronted with right now. I'm not trying to sugarcoat that or even make an excuse. The reason why we are calling for more progressive revenue is to make sure that we're preserving culture, and arts is a major part of that. If you look at what the Trump administration is doing, literally attacking culture, our history, art, because when tyrants come in, that's what they go for first, to erase the existence of people. Not under my administration. I need you to continue to partner with me, working with Kenya Merritt, our commissioner for DCASE, to ensure that as we receive more resources, that we're actually targeting communities that reflect the diversity of our city. You have my commitment.
1: Thank you for your question. And our next question is from Joe Higgins. Thank you for being with us.
3: Oh, thank you. Mr. Mayor, with so many bridges that are being closed, Lake Street, Chicago, Cortland, and then the surrounding street construction, how are you working with CDOT and other transportation agencies to better coordinate and sequence all of these closures?
0: Yeah, it's a great question. You know, our infrastructure in this city has been ignored for decades, right? And, you know, that's the tough part about being mayor of Chicago, right, where people want to see you get it done. And then as you work to get it done, it's like, come on, man, hurry up, right? Now, listen, the Halsted Bridge, we're almost completed there. And, yes, we have a new commissioner, CDOT, Commissioner Cheeks, and working in tandem with alders and business leaders to make sure that there's a coordinated schedule so that disruption and detours don't overwhelm the local businesses and residents. So look, it's a good thing that we are finally repairing our infrastructure, and trust me, I get the text messages of the inconvenience that it is causing, and with a new commissioner there's going to be stronger coordination to make sure that it doesn't become an overwhelming inconvenience for the people of Chicago.
3: Thanks.
0: Thank you.
1: Thank you. So let's talk now with Demetrius Brooks. Thank you for coming. And what is your question for Mayor Johnson?
4: Mayor Johnson, first off, thanks for being a true leader and a true West Side representative. As AI and technology is shifting the economy, is there a plan in the city for underserved communities being able to leverage tech and AI, and not just be participants that are

0: along through the movement as things grow.
1: Yeah, thank you for raising that. One of the things that we're doing at our community colleges, because I want to work backwards, is to make sure that there are that's programming there to help ignite and incite excitement around AI. One of the things about the Southeast Side Microelectronics Campus through the state of Illinois, there's a partnership with our community college, Olive Harvey, as well as Chicago Public Schools, to help initiate young people into the fields of STEM, and particularly AI. It's the wave of the future, right? And so working backwards from our community colleges into our public schools to begin to introduce our people to this new form of technology, because it's not just the wave of the future, it's the wave of our economy. Thank you.
2: Well, Mr. Mayor, we can't leave this discussion without something about the Chicago Bears.
1: I knew that was coming.
2: Did you think it would be me? Matt, you hear it too. Perhaps a Hammond Stadium would be a better idea for the city than Arlington Heights.
1: The best idea for the people of Chicago, of course, is for the Bears to remain in Chicago. Look, I'm going to just say this quickly. I am grateful that there are more people who are working collaboratively to make sure that the Bears stay in Chicago. Here's the thing that I just think we should just lift up. No one has produced a plan except for me. Everything else is just speculation. And as I talk about tourism in Chicago, the top tourist destination in Illinois is the lakefront, from the Obama Center south to Navy Pier north, right? And so it's important that infrastructure over there is improved. I got a text message the other night ago. Usher and Chris Brown, thank you. We're interested. Listen, I'm 50. OG. So people were talking about how great this concert was, but no one could get out the stadium. Mm-hmm. The ingress egress is a problem over there. 400,000 people came to Chicago for Lollapalooza, and the museum campus doesn't benefit because the people are cut off from being able to wander off, even if they just accidentally stumbled upon the museum campus. And so I'm going to continue to work hard. The Bears have not left, and there is no politician in this state that has been as consistent as I have been. The Bears belong in the city of Chicago. What's being discussed in Hammond, that's just all speculation. It takes a lot of work, right, to try to figure out how to move an entire franchise. And so I'm going to continue to have conversations with the General Assembly to not only fully fund our schools, but let's expand the top tourist destination in the state. Listen, 90% hotel occupancy, right? People are coming back. You all can feel the buzz in the city. I know you can, right? Here's how I know people can feel the buzz, because my number hasn't changed, Matt. And there are people who text me all the time about how good of a time that they're having in Chicago, but they say, Mayor, can you do something about the traffic, right? So listen, I'm going to continue to invest in mental health clinics. I'm going to continue to invest in education, and we're going to continue to make sure that we're driving our economy. And I believe the way in which we can help do all of that is to keep the Bears in Chicago as we build the safest, most affordable big city.
2: Yeah, there he goes. Yeah. And that is so nice to have you here with us today.
1: It's been my pleasure.
2: Thank you very much, Mayor.
1: Yeah, shout out to Kevin and Melody for doing this, you all. That's a great thing for these entities to come together, Telemundo, WVUN, NBC. This is historic, you all, so congratulations.
3: Thank you for coming.
2: We appreciate the opportunity.
1: Yeah.
2: We'll be right back with some closing thoughts. We have a few closing thoughts after our conversation with Mayor Brandon Johnson. Matt, how do you think it went?
4: Mayor's a great communicator. I think he has more of a perception problem than a reality problem, right? Because of the chaos in City Hall, people think the sky is on fire, but the reality, as he said, hotels are doing good, restaurants are doing good, the city looks great. A Bears stadium would cap it off, though, if he could get that done.
2: Iris?
5: I think it was a great conversation, but we also heard from him that there's still a lot of things to do in the city.
2: We still want to know whether or not he's going to run again. It sure sounds like he's gearing up.
4: Did we get that answer?
2: And hopefully we'll get another opportunity to do something like that when he is the candidate. Thank you all for watching, and we so appreciate the partnership with WVON, Telemundo Chicago, from NBC Chicago. We say thank you for watching.
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5: Wrongful convictions are America's dirty little secret. Our justice system does not want anyone to know that this is happening. 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
11: It's Rufus Williams. 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
6: He said, 11 o'clock. And he said, oh. And not 2 minutes or 3 minutes later, what time is she leaving? How long is she going to be here? And I said, she leaves at 11. No big deal. He might not have understood her. She has a thick accent. And then not shortly after that, he was like, how long is she going to be here? Oh, my God. I went through this with my grandmother and she had dementia. And I worked at the Alzheimer's Association for many years at the national office in the IT department. But we had to learn about the disease before we even took step foot in an office. And I said, 11 o'clock, Dad. I said, what time is she leaving? He said, 11 o'clock. You just told me. Later on that night, I came back. Well, actually, I came back in the afternoon because we couldn't get the grocery delivery, all kinds of coordinations, delivery groceries. They need a code. She was trying to call me. My phone wasn't ringing. I couldn't give her the code. They took the groceries away. And now she's yelling at me. You know, she's African, so she yells. And I'm like, please don't yell at me. Worst day ever, Thursday. I thought Friday would be better, but let's make me stay focused. I get to my dad's house, meet the grocery guy, bring the groceries in. And my father asked me, Prince ain't dead, is he? Prince, like the singer? He was like, yeah. I said, Dad, he died 10 years ago. Oh, yeah, that's right. So now he's trying to play it off. Then I started asking him some questions. I said, Dad, what's today? I don't know today. I never know today. Okay, that's reasonable because you don't go anywhere. I said, it's Friday. I said, what year is it? I started like the doctors do. It's 2026. When's your birthday? Halloween. What day is that? You know what day Halloween is. I said, what day is it? Halloween is October 31st. I said, okay, good. I said, how many children do I have? My father said, you got two boys, LaDante and LaKari. That's when the tears started forming because I've heard of it. I have four sons. And it's not like they're baby babies, but they're like 15 and 17, you know, the last two that he didn't mention. I said, Dad, I have four sons. Oh, right. Yeah. What other two don't come visit me. He's right. They really didn't have a relationship with him because he was always gone during their times. Then I asked him, I said, well, you know, I got to go to work in the morning. You know what I do, right? He was like, I don't know what you do. Now, I know that wasn't true 3 months ago because he would tell everybody at the rehab, my daughter is on WVON. He said, I don't know what you do. I said, Dad, I do radio. Do you? He wasn't playing. There were so many questions I asked him that he didn't have the answer to. Ooh, that's painful. Not that he didn't know who, not that I don't care that he didn't remember my two boys. You know, I care, but I don't, not, that's not what hurts. It's not what hurts that he didn't remember that I did radio. That's not what hurts. What hurts is I know this is just the beginning because I've seen it before. I've seen it before. Again, you're listening to Senior Talks, okay, on WVON 1690. I am your pre-senior host, Dr. LaDonna Ray. And I started today's show talking about my dad and what my recent discoveries are just happened yesterday. And then I started thinking back. This is not the first time. I think before we were just kind of like, oh, yeah, you know, because I asked him who brought him something to eat. And he looked at the food and said, I don't want to eat any more of it. I said, who brought it? And he couldn't tell me. I know who brought it because we have a group family chat. And the chat said, I'll take him some steak and eggs. Shout out to my cousin, Harold Bullock. He said, I'm going to take him some steak and eggs. And then I got to leave. I said, cool. And that's when I went. Oh, you know what I'm saying? I was on my way anyway. And he didn't remember that my cousin brought it. Before, when he didn't remember who brought him food, I thought maybe he was asleep, and maybe they came and snuck it and left real quick. You know what I'm saying? I'm cussing everybody out for not spending time. But that's not the case. That's not the case. When you asked me if Prince was dead, that did it for me. Because my father is a music celebrity buff. He knows when they died, how many kids. He knows all of that. He knows the song, the last song, the top song, the hit. He loves it when I dance to the song In the Raw by The Whispers. I love that song. I don't know why, but I love that group. I love The Whispers. And I just do my little silly dance in front of my dad. And he's like, you know, do that dance again. And I know before I was all shy about it. You know, saying, no, Dad, I'm no. And it just, it's like a movie playing in your head because you're like, okay, I'm going to play the song and I'm going to dance. That's what it feels like right now. And damn it, I'm sorry if I'm being emotional on radio. But I got to get this off my chest so that I can move forward. And maybe I should have done it on my own podcast. And guys, if you want to call in, if you do, 773-591-1690. I don't know if we're up on the air yet. I don't know. But if you want to call in, tell me your experience with watching a loved one develop memory loss that has not been diagnosed yet, because now I got to take some steps. And those steps include making that phone call to the doctor. Remember, I wish I could cuss, but ish always happens on a Friday night. when the doctor's office is closed. I tell you that. So Monday morning, I've already put into my chart a message. And it is time for us to take a different direction. My father is going to need 24-hour care. Shout out to the senior resources that I've had, that I've reached out to. Shout out to all of you that have been caregivers. And to all of you that have been strong in this situation. Shout out to you. I'm hoping my dad just had a moment, because today I called him and I said, "Hey, Dad."
7: "Hey."
6: "Oh my gosh, this is so ugly. I need some tissue. I'm so sorry. I feel like Tammy Faye Baker." "Okay, sorry." He said, "Hey, good morning." I said, "Good morning." I said, "You know, I got to go to work." He said, "Yeah." I said, "Dad, do you know what I do for a living?" "You're on the radio." "Why?" I said, "Well, yesterday you didn't know. You know how many kids I got?" He said, "Four sons. What is with these questions?" I said, "Well, yesterday you said I had two." He said, "I know I said two." I said, "Okay." I said, "Dad, I'll see you soon." I like that I can say I'll see you soon. Let's take some callers. I don't know who they are. I can't read. My eyes are blurry. There's a lot of stuff going on. Cliff. Looks like we got Cliff. Cliff, you're live.
8: Yeah. Hey, LaDonna, listen, I'm just calling in. Normally, I reserve my right to call in, but Obadelia's coming up next.
6: Is Cliff online?
8: Yeah. Can you hear me?
6: Do I have to add this to the stage? Let's do that. Robert, help me out. If Cliff is speaking, I can't hear him.
8: Yeah. Can you hear me now? Thank you, LaDonna. Thanks for taking my call. I'll try to be brief. Listen, normally I reserve my right to call the Obadelia show. You know, that's coming up next, because we talk about that black stuff. But this is more important, because I've been in the same situation losing my dad. And I want to say this, so you're not alone. You know, if that gives you any comfort, you're not alone in this situation. And let me say this, the things that are more important right now, and I hope I'm not being offensive or too sensitive, but in this phase, which as black people, we know that there's an afterlife. You got to believe in that. You got to believe in that. I mean that in all sincerity. And we have been there, and we know about this, you know. And what I have to say, and what I'm going to say, is spend time, just some advice, in speaking on what's coming next. Because if, in fact, he is conscious and have any bit of consciousness, he's going to get closer to that. So my father got closer to that portion of existence. So he was fading away with reality. Me, what I would do, the grandchildren, he was like leaving that. But then he was getting closer in terms of embracing the other side. You understand what I'm saying so far?
6: I do.
8: So it's what I offensive. Did was,
6: yeah.
8: So what I did was, I spent more time talking about that, you know. And when I spoke about that, that seemed to make him feel more comfortable. And so I'm saying, man, wow, you know, that side, Sister LaDonna, is more reality than what we experience. Because this is just a short period of time that we're on this planet. After that, there's a reality of eternal existence. And, you know, black folks, now we always talk about this now. This is when it comes in. It has to kick in. When we hear that expression, being absent from the body is present with the Lord, that's some real stuff. You know what I mean? And so we as black people, you know, who know the Lord, the ethnic group that know the Lord the most, and I'm going there. You know, and so, yeah. So start to embrace that. Get your dad to get more more familiar with that side, because that's what he is going to encounter. That's what he's already, trust me, that's what he's already feeling, you know. And so, and the closer he gets there, the more happiness you're going to see. You know, he might be scared a little bit, but you read that word. Believe it or not, it does help a little bit. Sing some songs. You got a good voice. I know you know the Lord. Share that part with him. You know, and I guarantee you, it'll make him feel better. If that makes any sense.
6: It does. You're not being offensive at all. Thank you, Cliff.
8: Stay strong. Be encouraged.
6: Absolutely. And anyone else who's going through the same thing, please be encouraged. I want to go ahead and grab Natasha real quick. Hey, Natasha. Good morning.
7: Hi, good morning. I just wanted to say, I wanted to give you some practical advice. So I would have him checked out by a doctor. Older people sometimes forgetfulness comes from having a urinary tract infection. But not only that, I want you, before you say it out loud to everyone, which you already did, make sure you have everything in order, because nothing can be changed with him if he is diagnosed with dementia or Alzheimer's. So make sure you have your trust, your estate, his trust, beneficiaries. Make sure all of that is in order, because once he's diagnosed with dementia or Alzheimer's, there's nothing that can be changed.
6: It's too late. Yeah.
7: So I would do that before I say it out loud to everyone that he's suffering from this.
6: I was going to say, which is why I was able to say it out loud, because he did get that.

0: by the diagnoses. And I'm telling you, this is what happened with my parents. And then I'm telling you, as a healthcare professional, I'm a registered nurse. So I would take care of all of that first. Before I even put it out there that he's having memory loss, I would make sure that, even though it was a long time ago after your mom died, so you have to make sure everything is updated, the right beneficiaries and everything, so that way he can change it right now before he's diagnosed with anything.
1: I love it. Thank you, Natasha. Robert, make sure you get Natasha's information, please. His wife was my stepmother, but I used to call her mom. So yeah. Robert, make sure you get her information. Sel, we got about 2 minutes left. Good morning, Sel. How are you?
2: Good morning.
1: Welcome to Skinny Talks.
2: I am grateful that your father is in good hands. I'm grateful for that. My experience with Alzheimer's was with my mother in her last week of living. She came within 1 month of turning 107. My last surviving sister and I tag team at the hospital. I would spend the night, she would stay the day. The night before she passed, she was disturbed. The night before she passed, I woke up and she was sitting up in her bed. She sounded like a 4-year-old calling for her mama.
1: Oh, wow.
2: And it hurt. Oh, God. I grabbed her and just started rocking. And I started singing, "Come by here, my Lord. Come by here. Oh, Lord. Come by here." I once told my mother, back when this I love you thing was really jumping off in the late 80s, as I was leaving her house, I said, "I love you, Mama." And she said, "I know it." And I had no way of expressing myself to that response. Madonna, almost 24 hours to the hour, God came and got my mama. I was ready to give her up. I didn't want her going through that. But it was a grateful experience. When the nurse came in to say, "We're losing her," I looked down at her chest, wanting it to come up just one more time. It didn't. But the bottom line is that I'm so grateful, one, to know you, to hear your story. You're such a magnificent spirit. And going back to what Cliff was saying regarding the spirit being absent from the body, well, yes, I believe in that afterlife, but none of that monkey crap about being up in heaven, sitting on the right side of the Lord. In fact, the joke I made out of that when I get to heaven, I'm going to the left side because ain't nobody on that side.
1: I needed that. Thank you, Sel. I ran out of time. All right. Appreciate you. Appreciate you all. I promise to be in better spirits. On the next go round, I'm coming back with Larry Ivory at 9 o'clock. We're going to let this go because we're going to end this at 7:59, guys. Get ready for the Activist Hour. I'm going to go get myself together and talk to my dad. But thank you all. Make sure you share the show, comment, like, subscribe, join our Instagram page, follow it. And I'm signing off. LaDonna Ray, Dr. LaDonna Ray, also known as my daddy's daughter. Okay. I'll see you next time on Senior Talks. Bye-bye.

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0: Welcome to the ACLIVIS Hour. I am your co-host, Katrina Wadi, Public Education Director for ACLIVIS. Our co-host, Bamani Obadeli, Community Engagement Director for ACLIVIS, will be joining us shortly. We want to tell you a little bit about ACLIVIS. I feel like this chair is real squeaky. ACLIVIS is a nonprofit organization that looks at violence through a public health lens as we work to build safe, peaceful, economically thriving communities. And we do that by offering several free services and resources that are designed to prevent, de-escalate, and mitigate violence. We have our street outreach team that works in 10 high violence communities across Cook County and Harvey and Champaign, Illinois. We have our hospital response team that works in partnership with 6 hospitals or trauma centers across the city. Our behavioral health team provides therapeutic services for victims of violence and survivors of violence and their families. We have technical training, workforce development, and mentoring assistance that's offered to our program participants, partnering organizations, and our staff. Then we provide ACLIVIS reentry services to assist newly released and formerly incarcerated individuals with maintaining healthy lifestyles by promoting pathways to successful community reintegration and decreasing social isolation. And then through a partnership that's implemented with several state departments and city organizations, we offer the Peacekeepers or Flatlining Violence Inspires Peace FLIP program. We also provide support and funding opportunities for several indigenously led community organizations that are also working to suppress violence in communities across the city. And we're led by LaVon Stone Sr., who leverages his lived experiences in Chicago streets to promote second chances throughout the entire ACLIVIS organization. And you can learn more about us on our website at www.aclivusinc.org. You can follow us on our social media platforms, Facebook, Instagram, X or Twitter, and LinkedIn. And that's at ACLIVIS Inc. And you can always call us at 312-766-7145. We typically start every show by just taking a moment to acknowledge anyone who's listening who has either experienced violence or is connected to someone who's experienced violence in any form this past week. And right on cue, Obadeli's walking in. Just taking a moment to acknowledge anyone that was experienced violence. You know, I know there have been several headlines, stories, and typically we're noticing, obviously, an uptick in domestic violence-related incidents that, you know, typically may not be a romantic link. It might be a parental link or, you know, a child link or whatever. But just noticing an uptick in that. And we just want to let everybody know that, you know, we're keeping you, your neighborhood, and your family virtually wrapped in our arms and virtually wrapped in prayer, and that, you know, we invite you to take advantage of any of the resources that ACLIVIS provides to victims of violence and their families, and just to remember that we're here for you. I don't know if you wanted to add anything to that, Obadeli.
1: Oh, well, happy good Saturday. Morning. Happy Sabbath to all those that believe, and certainly, you know, we wrap our arms around and give our heartfelt condolences and thoughts and prayers to everyone across the city who's experienced violence in general. I would also just give a shout out, and I would ask everyone to just keep in prayers all the young men and women who are working in the CVI space, who are trying to prevent violence from happening and escalating, and it takes a toll on them as well. Their mental, some of them have been, you know, physically harmed as well. And, you know, in a special, I guess, shout out to all the brothers who are working on the west side. There's been just an uptick in violence in the Lawndale community and Austin community. And so all the CVI outreach workers, law enforcement, and community people who are working in those communities to try to quell and quash the violent acts that are taking place in those communities as well. I want to make sure that we are continuing to support them, and with our thoughts, our prayers, but also in action.
0: Yeah, absolutely, absolutely. We're making sure we've got a studio full, and hopefully we have another guest on the line.
1: A lot of testosterone this morning. I will say,
0: but I know you are pro black men, so.
1: Yeah, 1,000%.
0: Yes.
1: Yeah, 1,000%. And we have, you know, I will just say this. I think behind the scenes, I think we have been intentional. Not that we don't have some phenomenal women who, black women who work at Aclavis. I would just say that I am uberly proud of the young men that we have working at the agency. Some you don't see. These two gentlemen are newer, and I know one I don't believe particularly has introduced himself to the WVON family. You'll give that option to do that shortly, because you'll be seeing and hearing a lot more from him in the coming weeks and months. But we have some young brothers who started out with us as interns, as high school interns, and went to college and came back as interns. Over these 7 years, have now graduated and are working in our finance office, right? They're kind of leading that. So it's by example, we have you know, reached back and uplift and create pathways and opportunities for young men. We got some young men who were, you know, on that verge of being on the other side, you know, they either any week you might have read about them in the newspaper, right? And we've took them, we've wrapped our arms around them. They've gotten training, and they're working at the agency now, you know, taking care of their families, right? Providing, you know, a salary with a 401k and benefits. So, listen, we're really intentional about changing when we talk about changing the trajectory in the lives of young people in the community. And that's how it starts, right? We have to invest in our young people. We can't run away from them. And I know that was going to be much of what the conversation was going to be about today. I guess I'm leading in that space that from our organizational standpoint, we've led by example. Every opportunity we've had to empower a young person, provide an opportunity, and thankful to the partnership. A shout out again, I give it to State Senator L.G. Sims, State Senator Maddie Hunter, and all of those who have championed youth employment. We have been able to partner with ADAS McKinley over the past 4 years to provide hundreds of young people the opportunity to earn and make a living, learn a skill, and many of them have been placed at those organizations and companies now in full-time or part-time employment while they're in either high school, or some are locally in trade programs and in college. So we're really intentional about that. And I think that's one part of the work that we do. We, you know, we want to, of course, go out and stop folks from, you know, harming each other. But what does harm reduction look like? What does it look like in the community, right? Even when young people, Katrina, and to our, I want to say my guests, the colleagues in here who have not introduced themselves, I just will make this announcement, and you'll hear more about this. We will be building out a team that will be dedicated to addressing teen trends. That is coming soon. We will have a full-fledged staff of young people and a supervisor, case manager, and in some of the areas where we're serving, they will show up to try to mitigate and prevent those teen trends from becoming violent. And so we will be playing a role in that. We've been showing up for the last 4 years, especially in Hyde Park on Halloween, to assist. And we never really had the funding, so it was a drain on us pulling our staff from other areas to focus on that. But now, thanks to a partnership with the Illinois Department of Human Services, we are going to put a full-fledged team together, and we will be talking more in depth about that in the coming weeks.
0: Love it. And I think the perfect segue, just to give a tease that, you know, the topic of our conversation today is just trying to trying to bridge that communications gap that sometimes exists between, you know, different generations. I say, look, me and Obadeli's generation and y'all's generation, and then even the target population that we're reaching. So we've got three gentlemen, two in the studio and one hopefully online. Kyle is on the line. Okay. So I know some other folks on the line. I know Miss Cecilia, Miss Butler was the first one to call in. I know what she's calling to talk about, but I want to make sure our guest Kyle's phone number. Okay. So yeah. So if you can bring him in too. But these are gentlemen who, like Obadeli said, work closely, kind of behind the scenes to some extent. So we'll introduce them in just a second. I want to make sure we invite you to join the conversation by calling 773-591-1690, or you can watch us live via the WVON or the Aclavis Inc. Facebook pages. And I want to quickly shout out our sponsors, the UIC Social Work Policy Center, the Illinois Department of Human Services Office of Gun Violence Prevention, our friends at the Michael Reese Health Trust Foundation, the Illinois Criminal Justice Information Authority, or ICJA, the Illinois Department of Commerce and Economic Opportunity, and the Chicago Department of Public Health. We appreciate each of those organizations for their generous support that helps make this show and our work possible. So I know we have a full bank of calls. I'm hoping that we have Kyle on, but I want to introduce these gentlemen and then let them introduce themselves. I want to start first with Malik. Malik is one of the newest members of the Aclavis team, and just so happy to have him on to keep him in your prayers, because he's working directly with Obadiah, y'all. So.
1: Yeah. Pray for him.
0: But
1: light a candle.
0: Yes. But Malik, I wanted Malik to maybe start us off with the conversation, and then we'll bring in Jabari and hopefully Kael to talk about their work with the Youth Advisory Board of Aclavis. But Malik, good morning and welcome to the Aclavis Hour.
2: Good morning. Again, my name is Malik Moulton. I'm the new community engagement coordinator. Happy to be here.
1: Well, you can't just stop there, Malik. You have to tell people about yourself. You know, where you grew up.
0: How did Obadiah hook you into getting here? No, I'm just kidding.
1: Or bribe him.
0: Don't say that. I shouldn't say bribe.
1: I shouldn't use those words.
0: No.
1: Excuse me.
0: Yes,
1: forgive me.
2: Maybe a little arm
1: twist.
0: Yeah, how did he invite you?
1: A Freudian slip.
0: Right.
2: Yeah. No. Born and raised in Chicago from the South Side. Went to school on the West Side at Providence St. Mel. So I'm pretty well versed around the city, exploring the city. Work with a lot of not-for-profits around the city with youth and understanding some of their issues and understanding some of their problems and just getting a feel for rebuilding those communities. Mm-hmm. So,
1: and what neighborhood did you grow up in? You know,
2: Inglewood.
1: Inglewood.
2: Oh,
1: Inglewood. Yeah. Okay, Inglewood. All right. What block? Where? Hey, brother, come on, man.
2: I'm from 63rd. A lot of people not from 63rd. I'm from 63rd.
1: Okay, 63rd and normal, 63rd and low.
0: You know it.
2: Ogden Park. If you know Ogden Park, I'm from Ogden
1: cool,
2: Park.
1: Cool, brother. Got it. Okay, cool. I'm messing with you, man, this morning.
0: Well, right. Malik, what you'll be doing, too, is working very closely with Obadiah and our street outreach team and myself, too, but with some of the events. And so, again, we're happy to have you on board to use some of your expertise and, you know, helping us execute the different events that we host and activities.
2: Yeah, we got a big one today happening in Washington Park.
0: I know. Yeah, I'm going to let Miss Cecilia Butler tell us a little bit more about that. I know that's what she's calling to talk about. And, you know, we've got that one today. We're looking at some events, you know, kicking off National Domestic Violence Awareness Month and things like that. And so Malik brings a really nice, fresh perspective into ways that we can, you know, continue to engage with community residents across the city, but do it in a way that might be a little, you know, a little untraditional or whatever, but it's like, okay, just whatever, meeting people where they are. Mm-hmm. And getting them to not only know a little bit more about Aclavis and what we do, but how we can support them and how they can take advantage of the different resources and services that we have. So very, very happy to have you on board. So welcome, welcome.
2: Appreciate it.
0: You've already had a baptism by fire already a little bit, so, you know, but welcome.
2: Sink or swim.
0: That's right.
2: I'm floating and swimming. Yeah. I ain't tired yet.
0: So. All right now. Well, okay. So, and we're going to also introduce Jabari Horn and Kael. I'm going to bring him on the line. Kael, these are two gentlemen. Jabari leads the convener team and works very closely with what we call youth advisory boards and crews, and you can tell us a little bit more about that. But these are groups that are in Fuller Park, Washington Park, and Greater Grand Crossing, where we have we're interacting directly with our target. I mean, we interact with our target population all the time, 18 to 24. But in this case, we really have these young people on a board, and, you know, kind of assembled to really kind of let us know some of the things that are, you know, top of mind, top issues of concern with young people. And so Kael's been on the show before and was, you know, really good. And, you know, I strangle his, choke his neck a little bit every time it's time for him to come on board. But I just want to make sure we, you know, offer that opportunity, because I think this is a great time to kind of bridge that gap between different generations. And so with that, Jabari, I'm going to let you introduce yourself. And then Kael, good morning. I'll have you introduce yourself too. Let me make sure I got
1: And when you introduce yourself, really, I want you to tell the WVON viewer and listening audience more about what the conveners are, right? What the purpose of those groups are, right? And the work that you're doing at the agency, how long you've been here, you know, where you come from, you know, your neighborhood, community, high school, and all that.
0: So, Kyle, you're on the line, too, but good morning, too. We're going to start with Jabari. And
3: good morning.
0: Good morning. We're going to let, I already talked about how I have to choke you out sometime, Kyle, to get you up for the show, but we'll deal with that later. But I'm going to let Jabari introduce himself first and tell us a little bit about himself and how he came to Aklavis, and then Kyle will introduce you.
4: Good morning. Okay. My name is Jabari Horn. I'm the project coordinator for the convener team. You said the neighborhood I'm from. So I'm from like Chatham, Woodlawn area, right off Stony, 85th and Stony. I went to Kenwood. I've been working with Aklavis.
1: Bronco.
4: Yeah.
1: All right, my man.
4: I've been working with Aklavis for about a year now. I'm loving the work that we're doing. The convener team specifically, we kind of, for the most part, we're using the youth and like the people of the community to kind of like decide what really needs to happen in these communities, whether that be events or, you know, us just actually going out in the community and, you know, talking to the people and literally seeing what they need, whether that be resources, funding, jobs, things of that nature.
0: I want to make sure, too, Robin, that we can hear. I'm seeing some folks that are online are saying that make sure they can hear you. If need be,
4: move up some.
0: He might have to share the mic. You and Malik might have to share the mic. Malik, you can put it in between you guys a little bit more. Thank you. Thanks for that, Yolanda. Kyle, can you introduce yourself to our listeners? Welcome back to the Aklavis Hour. Tell us a little bit about, you know, who you are, what neighborhood you come from, and the work that you're doing on the Youth Advisory Board at Aklavis.
3: Okay. My name is Kyle Lofty. I've been working with Aklavis probably since 2021. And I've just like really help y'all with ideas, and I bring people when y'all need them, and I try to keep people in, like I do a little ritual.
0: Your phone is chopping up a little bit, Kyle, too. So I know you were saying that you've been with Aklavis for a couple of years now, working on the Youth Advisory Board. Sorry, Kyle, your phone seems like it's chopping up a little bit. We're going to come back
1: to you. He's also worked as an outreach worker with one of our community partners for some time before coming back over to do some work with Aklavis. Hopefully we will be able to, he's like many of our other young people that we've brought into the organization, came here in one space, and you can jump in whenever your phone is clear and you can hear me, but he came in as one of our young youth employment participants, and is kind of matriculated onto being prepared to do community outreach, has worked as a community outreach worker. Now he's giving some level of support to the youth advisory boards by, again, each one teach one, bringing some of his peers along. We had him, Kyle, and along with another young man in the studio maybe a little over a month ago. A little bit over a month ago. It's a great conversation. Got a lot of good feedback behind it. And so I can appreciate them being their authentic selves and coming to this space, and the voices that need to be amplified are young people who are actually out in the community who are engaging in some of this risky behavior, right? To help kind of shape and give direction to where they think we, as you know, adult policymakers or people in position to push agendas, the direction that we need to be going in. Yeah. So it we cannot plan about young people without having young people at the table.
0: Exactly. That kind of leads me into an opportunity that we had yesterday to talk with the media outlet. Of course, we did our Teen Trends, our Teen Takeover listening session a couple of months ago, and that definitely sparked a lot of coverage and things like that. But I think what we liked about that event is that Jabari and the convener team was very helpful in helping us corral the young people. It's about maybe 15, 20 young people that are on those youth advisory boards across those three communities, but getting them and really getting the young people accustomed to. I mean, some of them are, you know, in between some decisions you're making, and some of them, you know, maybe still got a foot in the door with some, you know, some not so great decision making. But what I was hoping that event was enabled them to do was just be comfortable with sharing their opinions and perspectives on things. Yesterday, we participated in a media interview, Jabari and some of the young ladies out of the Greater Grand Crossing Youth Advisory Board, just talking about teen curfews and things like that, with a reporter that, you know, I think we're going to see a lot of that from a lot of media, where if we're going to be talking about a topic that is related to teens, particularly black teens, then let's talk to black teens, you know. And so adults, and I sat back and, you know, let you all talk, because I don't need to coach you on what your opinion is about certain things. And so I appreciate you all being able to participate in that. With that, just as a topic, and, you know, when we bring them on, hopefully every month, you know, the topic can be whatever you all wanted to talk about. I just thought we could talk about the curfew situation and what your thoughts were on that. And Kyle, I would like for you to be able to jump in on that too, or, you know, or whatever else is, you know, pressing right now. You all are a lot closer to the things that are pressing with young people. So if there's something additional that you need to, you know, want to bring into the conversation, please feel free to do so.
4: Well, I think the main topic was more so about the consistency of, you know, having the youth actually come to these, whether it be events or just having the access or transportation to get to and from these events, as well as the spaces that are, you know, actually available. And a lot of them were saying that majority of the time, whatever they're trying to go to, it costs money. And some of them, you know, they might not have the funds to do these things. So now it's like, I am looking for, whether it be a job or I am looking for something else to, you know, do in my spare time. And if it's nothing for them to do, especially after what I believe it was like 5 p.m. or something, 5 or 6 p.m. And that's kind of insane to me. But
0: that curfew was the curfew? I thought the curfew was
4: I'm talking about, so what the youth were saying is they can't go to the movies or something past 5 o'clock. Yeah. Mm-hmm. So it's like
0: without
4: an adult. And I'm like, that's kind of insane to me. Majority of the time, the kids are getting out around, you know, after 4 o'clock. Mm-hmm. So it's like, you're not really giving them time.
5: Are these now new instituted policies at the movie theaters? I know that some stores,
0: mall stores.
5: Yep. No. Let's be clear. I think I agree with you. I recall, you know, I used to call it ever Black Plaza. You know, we used to, you know, I mean, no, seriously. Yeah, like, I mean, hey, listen.
0: That was a place to hang out. Yeah,
5: that was a place we go and you hang out.
0: Yeah.
5: And
0: you might not have bought anything, maybe something to eat or whatever. Yeah, and it was maybe,
5: a movie theater behind I'm dating myself. Yeah. I mean, but it was a movie theater back there. That was a place we hung out there, right? Mm-hmm. Downtown on State Street. It used to be the Victor's, you know. My only point is, you know, we would take the Green Line and go downtown and hang out, right? And there was no real restrictions on, but which is one of the reasons why they changed downtown. They rapidly closed the game rooms. It would be video game rooms down there, right? I mean, like you said, the downtown would be lit up like mini Las Vegas with the theaters and all, right? But they shut all of that stuff down, redid the downtown, created a theater, a high-end theater district. Yeah. So you have some movie theaters, but they're not prevalent. My only point is Ronnie Steakhouse and the name of a few, right? My only point is there were places and things for us to do, and we did it. It wasn't so. We had fights, of course, but it was never so disruptive. What I have a problem with is what I feel as even an adult, the demonizing of young people. Now, don't get me wrong. Some of the behavior is out of control. Yeah, sure. I think that it's hard for us to make an argument when you see circulating on social media, and Kyle can jump in.
0: Yeah.
5: Young men with big guns. Not little guns, but big old guns. Mm-hmm. You know, these are military grade weapons that poor. Right. Black boys and girls and having access to, right? And so I do know the bone of contention was this roving curfew. That the police, go ahead, Kyle, jump in whenever you want.
3: I think nowadays, like, it's easier to get access to those things where young people didn't live to, like, get money or, like, get a job or get something to do. So that's why they do it. And then also, like rappers and just like the community as a whole play a big part of it. Older people play a big part of it because they get these type of stuff to like the kids in our community. So
5: I think
3: they do it just to look cool.
5: I call it
2: the abandoned generation syndrome.
0: Mm.
2: So when we neglect our children, when we neglect the youth, they're going to latch on to the people who are giving them attention. Mm-hmm. They're going to attach on, you know, latch on to what they can get into.
0: Yeah.
2: I can't go downtown, so I'm going to go to the hood, and the hood going to give me guns and drugs and money. So now when they're left to their own devices, and now they don't know, but we know that they're not fully developed yet. But when you feel like you've come into your own agency and you've got the world already figured out, you're now met with all these, you know, policymakers, politicians that are saying,
0: don't do that.
2: Yeah, you're deconstructing their whole world and their bubbles, and it's not a controlled demolition. But you're now, you how would you feel if someone attacked your foundation of how you live and how you view the world?
0: And we can't, I say we can't, but I know for me and Obadelli, about the same age, roughly. But look, I'm actually older than Obadelli, but anyway. Big sister over here. No, I'm just kidding. But you know, when we look at, you know, back in our day, we used to do it like this. It's just a different time, and you've got, you know, maybe because we didn't have social media back in our day, we weren't able to readily see how celebrities lived or how athletes lived and want to aspire that. We were able to see the local, you know, the drug dealers, or, you know, maybe an athlete who made it from the hood or whatever. But now you've got social media images. You know, you at this point, Kyle, you're 20-something years old. You've been on social media all your life. You know, social media, phones, and things like that have been in your presence all your life. So, therefore, for us, I think we had to be a little bit more creative about how we spend our time.
5: Kyle said something, and this is what I'm going to go back to an issue that we talked about when it happened on the air, Katrina. You know, this postal worker, the female postal worker that was murdered out in West Pullman, then you learn that a 15-year-old boy was put up to by a 36-year-old man to go and shoot this woman. Now, I don't know all the details behind it, but it cringed at my soul. Yeah. You know, and this 15-year-old is saying, well, this guy took me the shooter and said he was going to initially give me this is even worse. He's going to give me $1,500 to murder this federal, this mother, God, this God. Mother, this wife, a public servant. But then he told him, well, now he if you don't get out and do it, I'm gonna just kill you and her. I'm gonna go kill her, then I'm gonna come back and kill you. Mm-hmm. So when the young man had some level of trepidation, but just imagine type of influence. Mm-hmm. And I think Kyle hit on it with grown men who are influencing young people that, you know, in our community. So we have some people, I contend, I've always said this, it's not so much that we have a youth problem. We have a black adult problem. Mm. Many of us have abdicated our responsibility to our young people. We turn the blind eye, or some of us are pushing them into these levels of criminality as well. Now, mind you, still, you're looking at the dynamics of the community and from which they come from, right? Mm. Much of what you were trying to point out, Malik. But I think that we have to do better as adults with properly giving our young people guidance. Yeah. And I think for parents, I think that is the biggest issue. Oh, even mothers, right?
2: It always starts at home.
5: Yeah, at home, right? Mm-hmm. And so I think this need to want to be friends with your child. Mm-hmm. I think we've had those discussions before. Mm-hmm. You know, your son is your best friend. Your daughter is your best friend. Well, you know, my children would tell you the opposite. Mm-hmm. You know, I'm not their friend. I never positioned myself that way. But I don't want to make it about me. But, Kyle, I wanted to, what role, because we hear a lot about parents, and right, and there was, you know, some folks wanted to charge parents for the misdeeds of their children, which I disagreed with. Where do you sit with that?
3: I feel like I agree, and I feel like I disagree. I feel like as a parent, you should know what your kid's doing and into. It ain't no reason. Like, you shouldn't know what your kid's doing. But then again, when your kid's, like, outside and they portray a certain image in front of you, and then so if you don't know what they're doing, I don't blame you. But, I mean, I agree.
0: Yeah.
5: Well, speak freely,
3: you
5: brother.
3: You don't know what your kid's doing. Yeah. Like, your kids could be a whole different person when you're around them.
0: Yeah. And hopefully.
3: Because I know, like, I'm sorry.
0: Go ahead, brother.
3: I was say, because I know, like, some people that I grew up with, like, they're a whole different person in front of their mama in school. But then when we get outside or something, they totally different. Like, they just, so I understand. But then again, I feel like you should know your kids, though. You should know, like, he probably got like an anger management problem, mm-hmm. or he probably, you know. So that's how I feel about it.
0: Mm-hmm. That's a good point too.
5: Do you think that young people your age who commit crimes and should be charged? Well, you're now an adult, but I'm sure you have some peers in that 15 to 16 year old range still that you may be associated with. So, do you feel like youth that are at that age that commit heinous crimes should be charged as adults?
3: Yeah, because I feel like they know what they're doing. It ain't to the point like they got their own mind, and it's crazy because if you think about it. And it show you, like, in a sort of way, how smart they is because of how they do stuff. But it show you how dumb they is, too. But I just feel like they should get charged as an adult because they know what they're doing. But I feel like they only doing it because of another person, though.
0: Like, with the young man killing
5: out.
0: Yeah, influence.
5: Yeah,
2: mm-hmm.
5: Yeah, the influence.
2: Mm-hmm.
5: Okay.
2: I feel like it's...
5: I disagree, but go ahead. I disagree
2: based on the basis that I feel like we take for granted how gifted this generation mm-hmm. is. And so they might be aware of their actions. Like, they understand, they know what the action is, but they don't necessarily understand the action because they haven't been taught the value of life.
5: Now, to that point, mm-hmm. right? So
2: they live in a digital world, so nothing feels real.
0: It feels real. Mm-hmm.
5: Yeah. So
2: you take for granted that we're in the real life, but they still have not made that connection of real life and virtual.
0: Yeah, and maybe it's the level, you know, maybe it's a case by case basis, the heinousness, if I can say that, of the crime. You know, you look at the teenage girl, was it in St. Louis, that killed a whole doggone family or whatever, like
5: with the 15-year-old boy.
0: With the 15-year-old boyfriend, right? Like, what? So, you know, in a situation like that, like
5: because they wanted to be together.
0: Because they want to be together.
5: Well, they're gonna be together.
0: They're gonna be together. But
2: even for that story, mm-hmm. there's another underlying situation where there was some SA happening in
0: America. Ah.
5: Yeah.
2: So
5: it also plays into the media. Sexual abuse.
2: We demonize them based on what we understand it to be. But
0: that's a good point.
2: We view them in a way how we understand the world, and a lot of young people would say older people want younger people to understand them, mm-hmm. but the older people are not always receptive to understand.
5: And I think that's a poignant point, really, right? And I think, and I'm glad you brought that up, because underlining, though there are people still angry, but didn't understand that the young lady was alleging that, you know, there was relatives that were sexually abusing her, right?
2: And
5: the family hiding it. So I think, you know, especially in our community, we've talked about that, right? Yeah. So, but I think the other thing that stands out, is the fact that we live in this social media age, right? And that's something that we have in social media and its advancement, mm-hmm. right? And I agree with you. Many of our young people are extremely talented and bright, especially when it comes down to technology.
0: Yes.
5: You know, I one of the reasons why organizations like ours don't issue checks, you know, mm-hmm. because some of our young people, they found out how to take route numbers and make checking accounts. And I mean, you get 16, 17 year old children talking about, I call them children, right? Mm-hmm. But they running a play on the banks, right?
0: Absolutely.
5: With fake checks.
0: Yeah.
5: And cracking their cards, right? Mm-hmm. And so, which is really bank robbery when you enlighten them. Mm-hmm. But I think understanding, then they go into, well, I'm a youth, I'm a child, you know, and, you know, forgive me, I made a mistake, right?
0: But I think, and just even on that vein, I think sometimes with youth, maybe, and to Kyle's point about, you know, knowing how your kid is, I think sometimes, I know somebody who their child was doing some false check fraud. Well, what they don't realize is, you screw the parent because it's my account that you're on. So now my whole business account is all jacked up. I can't, you know, I make my money by, you know, using this business account. That's all jacked up. The bank will say, hey, unless you're trying to press charges against your child,
2: I think that goes back into our community values, though, because what you see in a lot of our communities, as long as you have the money, everything else is excused.
5: Mm. And then I invite people.
2: It doesn't matter how you get the money. So as long as you have
0: the
2: money.
0: From the child, from the youth perspective. I just
2: no one's looking at how you got it. As long as you got it.
0: And understand the ramifications around how you, when you get caught with that, how that's going to play out too. And
2: again, but those ramifications are usually so far along the line. Those bridges are like 10 bridges down the lane. You're not looking at the end of the tunnel.
0: Wow.
2: Because now you're glorified based on what you have.
0: I got
2: now.
0: This money right now.
2: Mm-hmm. Yeah, you have it right now,
0: and it's just decision.
2: You can pay
0: making.
2: Bills right now. You can.
0: Oh, you
2: go
0: can look.
2: Shopping.
0: You can look. Yeah,
2: you take someone on.
0: You
2: date.
0: Go on you Prime and flash
2: get that
0: out
2: new
0: your
2: Amiri
0: money.
2: Shirt or whatever. Yeah. So it's like as long as you got it now, there's and then those consequences don't come immediately, or you've been going your whole life without having to face consequences. Mm-hmm. Consequences start to lose their meaning.
5: Yeah, I had an ex that used to bounce checks, and I questioned why she would do it. She says, "Well, because my checkbook is still full."
0: Dang. Wow.
5: I mean, it's just people
2: got to finesse and get away with it.
5: Well, no, just don't understand that you have to balance it. You write checks based upon the money you actually have in your account, not by the number of checks in the checkbook.
2: Right.
5: But nonetheless.
0: And I want to get to the callers too, but I want to talk about too, and Kyle and Jabari, this is something we can talk about moving forward. I know we've done some financial literacy sessions too, because sometimes I think just that whole thing about understanding how money works. I know I'm horrible about it. I mean, I understand it now as a 57-year-old, but I know for my children and things like that, you know, they're adults now too, but just we don't always do that. And so especially in Black households where money is a high prized commodity, you know, so it's like, how am I going to teach my kid how to balance $100 once I get my check and pay my bills and I only got $100 over? Am I going to really sit with my son now and say, okay, so here's how I'm going to spend this $100? But we should, though, because I mean, sometimes
2: we used to have to sit down, send the kids to the store, and you better count this change back. I know exactly what this product is, and you come back home from that corner store and I don't have my exact 35 cents, then it's a problem.
5: I think that it goes back again to parenting, and I think that is one question. And I invite, you know, I don't know if either one of you gentlemen are parents, and even our listeners to chime in. Kyle's a parent. Great, good. So I think we all know at some point our children, right? There's a certain level of reality that we can ignore things that we see, and far too many, I believe, parents ignore the behaviors of their children that they see early on, and they look past it, you know. And that's concerning. But I think you have to also go back to parenting techniques, and I think some people eschew it.
0: Good
5: as
0: point.
5: Who are you to come and tell me how to be a parent, and do we really need parenting classes? I do believe that there should be parenting classes right now. Dr. Smith wrote a book, The Do's and Don'ts of Parenting, right? I do think that, you know, those tools in this day are much needed. I think you got parents who are trying to be the best parents they can to high risk, uberly sensitive young Black men, right, who are growing up in this social media area, but extremely hypersensitive, and they're also violent. Mm. And you have, unfortunately, not a whole lot of fathers, you know, but they're mothers. I know this. So where do they go for support and help to try to, you've had parents in the past talk about not being able to get through to their son. So there's got to be platforms created to give some level of parental support, especially in these marginalized communities, right? And so I don't think enough of that has been stressed. As we look at behavioral health, where do we go as an organization? One part of CVI, one part of employment, you know, and in therapy, you know, or giving young people the voice of creating these youth advocacy groups. But we also have to figure this space out with parents, right? Mm-hmm. And how do we give parents support, and what does that look like for them? And if you're able to do that, you know,
0: I'm receptive to receiving.
5: Yeah, and then you get in the crosshairs. I don't know. So I think 100 Black Men has this mentoring program, but again, the type of boys that they're mentoring are not the type of young men that we come across every day, right? They're not young men who come from, you know, hardworking mothers working two jobs, where their boys are going to Lynn Bloom or Kenwood. They're trying to survive. Even they're in these communities, but they are not necessarily on the Pookie strike. That's Pookie and Ray Ray time.
0: I'm tell you, Abadeli, too, it starts younger. I'm a personal example. My next door neighbor, there's a baby that she doesn't cry, or he or she doesn't cry, they scream. And I know what's happening is that they probably were crying at one time, and then they realized I can get more attention when I do a scream cry. And I'm talking about this is incessantly for hours at a time. So I say all that to say, if that's a young man, a little boy or whatever, so
5: maybe you just solved what my problem with my son was, because I let his ass scream.
0: But thanks, though, Adele. But just incessant screaming. So I know what's going to happen with that child is I want attention. I want my demand, my need met right away. So if I got to scream and do it, if you let me scream for an hour at a time or whatever, I'm going to keep doing that. As that child gets older and older, my ways of getting attention is going to exacerbate. So now it's going to be, I'm not just screaming now. Now I'm pushing you now. You know, so it could just go a little bit further. So at some point when we had this conversation about parental, you know, guidance and things like that.
5: Includes spanking. I know that there's a gentleman that's, you know, in the news for spanking his son. I think his son's probably better off. It's a difference between spanking your children, beating them, right? Mm-hmm. And let's make this very clear. Disciplining them. Mm-hmm. And who are you to tell me, what form of discipline to mend out to my child? Mm-hmm. You know, now listen, you know, coming up, my beatings were more severe. So I'm saying beatings, they weren't necessarily spanking. And I'm not saying beat your child, right? Mm-hmm. No, man, rub the rubber hose, the ironing cord, grandmother, broomstick, you got it, right? My only point is, I think we've also, my generation, you know, and probably my children to that extent, though I've have got away from the discipline,
0: harsh ones.
5: Discipline, and I think it's loving them, right? Yep. You know, because the Bible said, "Spare the rod, spoil the child." So I mean, there's a time and place for everything. I don't know how you feel about that, Mikhail. Did you get whoopings coming up, brother?
3: Yeah.
5: Oh, okay.
3: Yeah.
5: Do you think they made you a better person, or they made you violent? Because I mean, there's a psychology that says, you know, when you whoop your child, you also instill in violence into them. So it.
3: It definitely made me like know right from wrong. Mm. I feel like it just made me know right from wrong. So I know like what's right and what's wrong. Yeah. Like that's a no-no. You can do that. Mm-hmm. So it just made me know right from wrong and make me more violent, because it's like I get it why I got a whooping. At first when I was younger, of course, like it made me better. But then as I get older, it made me realize like what's right and what's wrong. Mm-hmm.
4: I think at first, you're typically getting hit as a kid and you're not realizing what you did wrong. And then eventually, that kind of like comes into play. You're like, oh, okay, I'm realizing this is what I did wrong. Yeah. But I feel like honestly, if we tackle like people being able to handle their emotions first and foremost, that might mitigate, you know, the hitting of the child, most likely, you know, because it start with the parents, obviously. Mm-hmm. So if they're emotionally equipped, you know, to, you know, deal with that, then they can pass that down to their kid. And then a lot of that stuff might not happen. I can't say if it will or won't, you know, but it's possible that it won't. So
0: that's a good point.
2: I feel like there's a lot of people in jail who got them whoopings. But I also feel like it kind of goes into the models that we, you know, establish at Activist, restorative justice. Mm-hmm. It's not what you do, it's how you do it. So, you know, I got whoopings, but I was always explaining why I was getting it. Mm-hmm. And I would ruminate on why I was getting it before I got it. So it's like I was sitting in that room anticipating and thinking of it. And then they're like, oh, you understand why this coming?
0: Consequences.
2: Oh, okay. Mm-hmm. Yeah. It goes back to the consequences, understanding why things are happening. Now, like you said, when you just beating or, you know, disciplining without that restorative part of them understanding why, they're like, for them, they're in their emotions, they're having an emotional moment, and they're being met with violence. And now they're being taught to handle problems with violence. And so that kind of goes into the parenting thing, where parents, like older, the people who are supposed to guide us have become, you know, sources of trauma for a lot of people. They kind of raise their children in the exact opposite, because now anything that resembles some what we think is a normal household, you know, whoopings, discipline, it's gone too far. So now I view it as a source of trauma. So now I'm not going to whoop my kid. I'm not going to discipline them, because I'm still ruminating and sitting in this trauma that I've experienced.
0: Or I am. Life. Or I'm going to repeat it.
5: Well, the adverse childhood experience is ACEs, right? I think that is a critical perspective that we have to look at, you know, especially in black families, the level of trauma that many of our young people have experienced growing up in a black home. And what does that look like? That's why I don't think people, we kind of just say, can't they just do this? Why don't they just act right? Why don't we do, people don't really understand the levels of trauma that young black boys and girls have to go through in these marginalized communities. And I'm gonna stay there because that is where most of the crime, you know, and the violence is taking place in marginalized, poor communities, and I'm not moving away from that. Mm-hmm. And it's unfortunately, we have too many of them that are black. That's the bottom line in this city. You know, it's just we model ourselves on a city that works for certain people. It doesn't work for everybody. Yeah. And I think we have to change that. It should not be the same people that are trapped in generational poverty year after year. So, yeah, money management comes in, but also having a good job and access to employment, right? Yeah. Access to decent schools where there are libraries and counselors and all the other things that other young people have in their communities that make them normal and their families normal. But I know we got a full bank call.
0: I'm going to apologize in advance. We may not get to everybody, but let me start. Ms. Butler, I'm going to come to you first. I know you've been holding for a while. Thanks for calling in. You got something quick you want to share with us today?
6: Of course, this is a great day. We're finally having Washington Park Community Fun Day.
5: Yay!
6: Yes, at 5531 South King Drive, the Phil House, just south of the Phil House, that park area. And I want to thank Acrobis for having a great summer, because this would be my fourth event that I've attended, either Acrobis sponsored it or participated. I want to thank Cornell Hopkins. I want to let LaVon Stone know that he had a great event at Abbott Park.
5: Yeah, that was nice.
6: I want everyone to know that the past year I attended meetings of activists that Jabari was part of. So, yes, there's a generational, and I'm the grandmother of the bunch. So, everybody there?
0: Yeah.
6: At 4 o'clock this afternoon, and thank you. I know this is going to continue, and thank you to the elected officials that you were able to get that funding to do the things you do.
0: Yeah.
5: Well, thank you, Ms. Butler. So and what are you guys going to be doing out there this afternoon between 2 and 5, if you want to share that with the VON audience?
6: Of course, food, games, music, resources.
0: Bounce houses, game truck.
6: Exactly.
0: Old school games.
6: You name it, it'll be there like you all have always done. Something special to say, like come out, connect, and celebrate.
5: Mm-hmm. Yes.
6: Great vision. So I'll see everybody today at 2 o'clock. Before.
0: Thank you
6: right
0: so
6: behind
0: much.
6: The Bill House.
0: Yep. Thank yeah, you, right outside.
5: Thank
0: thanks
5: you,
0: for telling us in a little
5: commitment.
0: Bit.
5: Yes,
0: thank you. I'm going to Imani. Thanks for holding. You're on with the Acrobis Hour. Oh, Imani, did we lose you? Okay,
7: I'm here.
0: Okay, yeah, something real quick you want to share?
7: I just wanted to say that I'm here to support my brother Jabari, and I appreciate all that you are doing for our community, and I love you.
8: Thank you. Love you, too.
0: That's so sweet. Thanks, Imani, for calling in. Anita, thanks for holding your own with the Acrobis Hour. You got something real quick? Anita?
9: Oh, hello.
0: Hi. Something real quick you want to share with us?
9: Yeah. Okay. When I grew up, my mother was widowed. Her husband slid off a mountain, and three of them were killed. And so my mother had to find another husband. He was 4 years younger than her, no children. Okay, so he helped my mother all that time, and his father had died of cancer, so he understood my mother's drama with the children, okay? And his mother had four boys and three girls. Mm-hmm. They were Native American people, but his dad was African American. And I think they just made us go to school. He worked in the construction business. My mother worked wherever she could work, post office, for it. My mother worked wherever.

0: overdoing it, I think, with the children, and that's overwhelming the children. And then the white kids have taken for us for 500 years almost, okay? So they've never had to work for anything. So we got all these people out here not working for what they're getting, and then we're blaming the children. I think Elijah Muhammad had the best solution. Take care of the children. Women, nurture your children. Let's get all educated. And, you know, be loyal to our families and the people that blessed us to get this far in life. And we don't do that anymore as parents. And then we blame the children.
1: Good point.
0: And the children are accountable, though.
1: Thanks, Anita. Good points. I got to cut it there, but I appreciate you calling in and sharing that. Good
2: points. And share the broadcast, please, everyone that's out there in the social media.
1: Thanks, Anita. I'm going to go to Andre. Andre, thanks for holding. You got something real quick you want to share?
3: Yeah, I do have something real quick. Good morning to all of you all. I want to say this that I think is very important. Number one, I got three grown children born and raised in Chicago, and I never whooped not one of them. They all legally grown at the moment. And I want to say, when you whip children, it makes their body produce cortisol, which is very bad. So I want to say this to the parents out there. If you have to keep whooping your kid, it's time to have a mental evaluation. See, a lot of times we whoop our kids, and we think they're just being bad when they could actually be bipolar or have a mental condition.
1: That's a good point.
3: But if you have to tell your children something 10 or 12 times, it's time for you to get some professional help, because you shouldn't have to beat a kid and whoop them because they keep forgetting. If you tell them to empty the garbage and you don't do it, you got to look at that at a certain point. You can't keep whooping them all the time for that garbage. So I want to say that that's important. Mm-hmm. Don't keep whooping your kids. At some point, get a mental evaluation for your children so they don't turn into abuse.
1: Real good point, Andre. Thanks for sharing that. Real good point. Try to go. I'm not sure who's on this line. Good morning. Did you have something quick you want to share? Okay, I'm going to go back. All right. Last person, good morning. Did you have something quick you wanted to share with us before we close? Nope. Okay. All right. All right. Well, we got a couple of minutes left, and I just want to again reiterate that we have the Community Fun Day event at Washington Park today from 2 to 5 p.m. I know. Look, Malik will be there.
2: Yeah, I would say, I think there are various, commenting on Andre real quick.
1: Yeah.
2: I think there's various levels of understanding about parenting, right? Some people don't subscribe to spankings and whoopings. I do. I do. I'm sorry. I do. And I'm not saying beatings, but I do. I mean,
1: discipline.
2: I'll be honest with you. Of all of my five children, all of them didn't get spankings, but some of them did, and some of them deserved it. Probably should have got more, in my humble opinion.
1: But
2: they're playing the music.
1: And people are writing into and saying, yeah, I agree, you can spank your child, but you don't have to beat them.
2: That's true.
1: Things like, so there are levels to this, too. Jabari.
2: The clock must be wrong. It's showing different in the time. Okay, well, then it's right. The one that we're looking at, the one I'm looking at is wrong, because I hear the music playing. So we got to get ready to get out of here.
1: Yeah,
2: but closing remarks from you guys real quick before we jump.
4: We're going to be out in Washington Park. Come join us. I'll be out there. We continue this conversation. Mm-hmm. We will be continuing this conversation throughout the time to come.
5: I just want to say thank y'all for having me.
1: Thank you. Kyle?
6: Thank y'all. Yes, thank y'all for having me too.
1: All right, thanks for getting up, all of you all, and joining us. We'll have you all on the course again, you know, hopefully monthly. And we appreciate it.
6: Can I ask y'all one question?
1: Quickly.
6: As an adult, how do y'all supposed to monitor y'all kids when they outside and y'all not about them?
2: Well, we're going to have to answer that next week. We promise we will.
4: We're talking to office.
2: Because we got to get out of here. Yeah. Time is of the essence.
1: Thanks, everybody, for joining in, calling in, writing in. That is all we have time for today. On behalf of LaVon Stone Sr. and our board of directors, we wish everybody a safe and peaceful
2: Saturday afternoon, peace and great things. We out of here.
1: Yeah.

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11: Rise and shine. 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It's not just a show, it's a movement. So get ready for another dynamic journey as we wake up the world to a new era of opportunities and empowerment. 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
12: Welcome to the Wake Up Show. Good morning, good morning, good morning. My name is Dr. Larry Ivory, and I am the President and CEO of the Illinois State Black Chamber of Commerce and Chairman of the Board of the National Black Chamber of Commerce in Washington, D.C. It is another great Saturday morning. I am excited about our special guest here today again. And more importantly, let me get right down to business. We have the one and only, my producer and my co-host at the same time, LaDonna Donna Ray, joining us here. LaDonna, good morning.
13: You gave me a whole new name. I love it. Dr. LaDonna Ray, it's his. Guys, you're listening to The Wake Up Show Chicago right here on WVON 1690. 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Hit subscribe and follow. We are being published on Facebook, not just on the Illinois State Black Chamber of Commerce, The Wake Up Show, but on WVON 1690.
12: Well, Don, hey, you know, one of the things that we are very proud of is the fact that we have a distinguished gentleman, an incredible advocate, lobbyist on Capitol Hill. He is the owner of Strategic Strategies. And just, you know, he helps us to stay
13: Phoenix informed. Strategies.
12: Phoenix Strategy. What did I say?
13: He's a strategic partner, but he is with Phoenix Strategies.
12: See,
13: I get where you're going.
12: Yeah, so that's why you should do the introductions, you see.
13: No, it's
12: hey, but Nigel, man, it's great to have you on the air again. Tell us, I know there's a lot happening on Capitol Hill, especially with the SBA. Give us some insight in why people ought to be alarmed about what I hear is happening and what's happening, quite frankly.
14: Well, thank you very much, Larry and LaDonna. Thank you very much for having me. It's always a pleasure to be on the Wake Up Show. I know we usually cover a lot of things in a short amount of time. Today, we're going to talk about one thing. The Small Business Administration has released a proposal to have sweeping changes to their size standards that is going to have impacts on almost every single industry in the United States. So the size standards are what determines what is considered a small business in your specific industry, whether it's construction, whether it's IT, whether it's healthcare, whether it's agriculture. Those codes, that what they're called the North American Industry Code, those codes are what determine whether or not, you know, if you go above a certain financial threshold or number of employees, then you would graduate out of being small and you would no longer be considered small and have access to some of the small business components. This is the largest overhaul of small business codes that I have ever seen. And when I say they're increasing the size standards, they have massive changes that are coming our way. They're going to change not only what your business is, how your business is determined to be small, but also who you compete against as a small business. So let me give you some examples. So if you're in construction, firms that currently have to remain below, you know, 19 million to 45 million, they were covered by a number of employee standards. That standard is gone. You can be qualified as small in construction from anywhere from 550 to 2,000 employees, depending on which construction industry you're in. That is a massive sweeping change. For IT computer services, if your company was having an annual revenue below 34 million, you were considered small. That threshold has now increased to $531 million. Ooh. For management consulting, management technical consulting, you were anywhere between 19 to 29 million to be considered small. That has gone up to $295 million. Engineering has gone from $25.5 million up to $252 million. Freight and transportation from $20 million to $259 million. For computing infrastructure, so software designers and so forth, from $40 million to $402 million. So this is a massive change in what is considered small. And what is this going to do? So SBA claims that this is going to increase the industrial base by increasing the number of businesses that are considered small that are available to the federal government. increase participation in small business programs, and then help agencies meet their goals. And those are very, you know, important goals for SBA to try to achieve. But the reality is this. Will they be able to achieve their goals? Yes. And we're about to enter football season, so let me just use this analogy. If I can't score a touchdown by going 100 yards, and I simply change the field to be 80 yards long instead of 100 yards, then yes, I'll be able to score more touchdowns. So if you're going to simply change the goalposts, move the goalposts, and make sure you can increase the number of companies in, not by increasing the availability of contracts, by simply taking companies that were graduated from their size standard and now consider those small, and the size of their contracts, the dollar amounts, would now be counted in that small business goal number, yes, you will be able to meet your goal. So what does this mean for the companies that are currently small? That when you're increasing the number of small business participants, SBA projects there are about 114,500 companies that outgrew their prior size standard, that because of this rule change would now be brought back into that number and considered small. That means you, as a small business that is in IT consulting, and you are doing IT and computer services, you're doing fiber optic cable, you're doing back office service and things like that. If you're a $20 million company, you were doing really well as a small business in that space, and you are one of the larger small businesses in that competitive environment. Now you're going to be competing with companies that are going, that are the size up to $531 million. And that is the new environment of quote unquote small. Now that affects all contracting. It affects small business loans, because the small business the banks that are participating in the 7A and 504 loan programs, those thresholds of who they are allowed to lend to as a part of that loan guarantee has now gone up dramatically. So yes, if you have a company that has graduated from the size standard, and Larry, we talk about this all the time. We don't complain, we pivot, we adjust, we're business people. But if you are in a size standard that you graduated, you need to look heavily at this new rule to see whether or not you can now go back in and qualify as a small business and get limited competition, small business set-asides, or even sole source potential for government contracts, because you had graduated and that was gone, but now you can get back into the program. So you should definitely look at that. We've talked before about our businesses need to get bigger faster because the contracts are getting larger at every single level. This is a prime example of the urgent need for mergers and acquisitions, because as a small business, if you were in, you know, freight transportation, you were a trucking company, and you were a $15 million a year trucking company, how are you going to compete against trucking companies that are $200 million? You can now merge with 4, 5, 6 other companies and become a $150 million, $180 million, $200 million trucking company and still be considered small in this NAICS code. That's how we're going to be able to compete.
12: Well, you know, Nigel, it is always been a concern when you take a look at, you know, some of the inherent challenges that we've had in terms of affirmative action, the DB program, and as you and I know, Indiana does not have a DB program at all any longer. Mm-hmm. So Indiana got rid of the DB program. Now we're taking a look. Now, again, you made a very important comment. We pivot, and we can't change what's happening, so we have to pivot. But we do have to, will there be an opportunity for people to come in hearings and give their input, small business, before this happened? Because normally there's a process before a law like this changed. What happened when we're not at the table in terms of trying to determine the impact of this and whether it was good, bad, or indifferent, or whether there was collateral damage that was going to happen?
14: There is an opportunity. There's open for comments. So every small business owner, and I'm saying small, I'm not being very specific with regards to diversity, you know, small business needs to comment on these proposed changes. And there's a link that I've sent you. You can share with your audience at the Federal Register. The deadline for comments is September 19th. You must get your comments in before midnight on September 19th. That is the 30-day window that allows you to comment and let your voice be heard by the SBA and talk about the impact on your business and your concerns around the proposed rule changes. So, yes, there is an opportunity to comment. But, Larry, we must fight as well as pivot, because the reality of what you're talking about in Indiana also applies to a number of other states that are eliminating their WMBE programs, right? And so we're in an environment now, quite honestly, we've talked about this over the last year that we've been having these conversations. And I'll paraphrase one of my favorite poems. First they came for DEI, and I didn't think I did DEI, so I did nothing. Then they came for the 8A program, and I wasn't in the 8A program, so I didn't comment, I did nothing. Then they came for the DBE and the women's business programs. And I wasn't a DBE and I wasn't a woman-owned business, so I did nothing. Now they're coming for small business, and I'm looking around, and there's a lot fewer people here to champion my cause. Everyone needs to step up and have their voices heard in this environment. When you have this type of complete transformation, in the short term, yes. Will that help them increase the industrial base? Yes, because you're bringing businesses that have been proven viable back into the fold as small. But where the small, the legitimate small businesses, the $5 million, $10 million businesses that were providing federal services now get pushed out, what happens to those businesses and everyone who works in those businesses?
12: Yeah.
14: So that's the impact that we need to be looking
12: at. The competitive advantage in the marketplace lends itself to larger, no different than Walmart. Walmart can buy at significant volume, so it can fundamentally be able to own the material costs in order to bring products to the table. No one's going to compete against it because it has the volume. When you're a small business and you don't have those competitive advantages, then the chances of you winning becomes reduced. But I guess I'm challenged by the thought that in this thinking, why would we think that this would be good? Because small business, when you take a look at the numbers across the board in terms of revenue size, you know, in the Black community, when we think about small business, based upon the SBA guidelines, when we say $40, $50 million, we think that's, in our community, that's a pretty
14: that's a large business.
12: That's a large business.
14: Right.
12: And the SBA said it's a small business.
14: Right.
12: So now if you raise that level to a higher level and you take a look at our companies who are finally getting to a point where they are competing successfully in that space, now you basically can cut their knees away from under them. So it's really going to make it even more difficult because we don't have those massive, now we have some, but we don't have enough of them, you know, to be really, in my opinion, to be, to not have the down impact that I think we can really see here in this movement.
14: Absolutely. And now I want to add another piece to that is by SBA's rules, if a company with a small business contract, existing small business contract, let's say you're in year two of a 5-year contract that was counted as small, your business is small and you got that contract. If my company is large and I acquire you during that contract remains considered small for the life of the contract.
12: Mm-hmm.
14: So this is when you run the search of small business, the largest small business contractors, you start getting the names of some very large corporations, some global corporations, right? That massive multi-billion dollar corporations are considered small because they acquired a small business while they were operating that contract. Now imagine that was, you know, a $5 million business, a $10 million business, a $20 million business. What happens when a company worth $500 million is considered small and they are then acquired by a multi-billion dollar corporation, and for the life of those contracts that they have, those contracts are still counted by SBA towards their small business goals, even though they are currently owned and operated by a multi-billion dollar corporation? That's the competitive environment we are creating. So now small businesses, very successful small businesses at the 5, 10, 20, 30, $40 million level essentially need not apply. How do you compete? Now, you're going to have to come in and apply as try to find relationships, become subcontractors, which has been a great marketplace for many businesses to thrive, to be subs under some of these larger entities and larger contracts. But then it's going to make it more difficult for a mentor, protege, trying to find a, you know, successful mentor. All of those things become more complicated in this environment.
12: So, Donna, you were going to chime in, and we were right in the middle of the conversation. So go ahead, chime in, Ladonna. You had a question?
13: Yeah, you know, it's frustrating to see when you say move the goalposts. I remember growing up hearing that and thinking, I'll just go faster, stronger, further. But in this case, it creates a competitive disadvantage, so much so that you look at all of the businesses that we have under the umbrella Black business community. And does this something like this force us to merge, cooperate, work together to strengthen our numbers so that we can compete? But, you know, those numbers are kind of high. I mean, they're almost unattainable.
14: Well, that's the only way you're going to be able to survive in that particular marketplace.
13: Yeah.
14: Right. You're going to have to get larger faster. So if you're a company that is extremely successful, you're doing $5, $8, $10 million in IT services, IT consulting and so forth, and you don't have a succession plan. Right. Listen to folks like John Hope Bryant. He's been talking for over 2 years now about the pending change, the economic shift that's happening as baby boomers retire and have great, successful, multi-year operating businesses that they want to sell and transition. The greatest transfer of wealth that we are probably going to see. That is an opportunity for individuals who want to own a business or individuals who own a business to grow their existing business through acquisitions.
12: Not
14: mergers. We have to look for those things.
12: One of the things that we've always talked about is I tell people that, you know, there's only, in terms of scaling, there's only a couple ways you can do it. Mergers and acquisitions, joint venture partnerships and those things, because in order to get to that point where you can grow organically, it's like you have a engineering firm that has two people. It's never going, I mean, if you take a look at the natural growth internally, in most cases, if they're simply just doing work and growing and expanding based upon the revenues they get from the contract, it may take it 20 years to get to a point where it's doing $40, $50 million. It's not an overnight piece.
14: Mm-hmm.
12: The problem is that I think when you take a look at small businesses is also the capital access, because in order to acquire a company, you got to have the capital back which to do it. And we know that based upon the numbers when it comes to access to capital, we're again at a disadvantage, that we're going to have to find something unique to do because it's going to take money to acquire a company. So what say you in reference to the fact that acquisition may sound good, but it's going to take capital to acquire another company? And you got to have the cash, or you got to have the banking or the access to the capital in order to make the acquisition.
14: Well, then look to how this is now going to impact banks that are participating in the small business loan program, right? They can now give loans that are much larger because the businesses that are applying for those loans that are considered small, right, now have hundreds of millions of dollars of annual revenue and can now qualify for small business loans at a lower interest rate because they're guaranteed by the federal government. So understand finding those opportunities. I've had a lot of conversation with folks in the private equity space. There's no shortage of cash. There's no shortage of money in private equity and venture capital. Okay. But they are looking for the right deals. And so that is the responsibility of those who are doing the acquiring and those who want to be acquired to put together the right package in order to come to market for that. But there's no shortage of capital out there to finance these type of deals. But you've got to go and get the technical assistance, make sure your books are in order, you know, all of your accounting is in order to be able to come to the table with the right package, the right deal in order to get finance. Now, one more thing, merger and acquisition. There was recently a merger between one minority depository institution in North Carolina and one in South Carolina, making the largest Black-owned bank and merger that we've seen so far. That type of consolidation and increase in capital capacity and increasing the ability to do larger loans are the type of things that we should be supporting and also encouraging and participating in, right? So how do we make sure that those entities that are more likely to loan to our businesses have the capacity to do so?
12: Yeah. Well, you know, like I said, Nigel, like we've been talking about for years, is that, you know, we get statistics in the state of Illinois that points out that we have 188,000 businesses. And of those 188,000 businesses, we probably got a little bit over 5,000 who have employees. Mm-hmm. So 96% to 97% of our businesses are solopreneurs. Mm-hmm. We have to begin to have a real conversation and make it a priority, not secondary conversation, a priority of how we scale and how do we grow. Because when we take a look at other ethnic groups and the majority, I mean, in Caucasian firms, they're looking at 17, 18, 20% of their companies who have employees. We're so far behind in that case, but we got to get black legislators, we got to get us making this a priority. I don't know if there's anything more important to understand in a capitalistic society as to what our situation is. And if we would just for a moment comprehend the fact that if we were to move from 2%, 3% to 20%, what the economic increase would be for the community that would resonate throughout giving and everything else would be phenomenal. But it has to become a priority. And we can't let, you know, the continuation of doing the same thing in the same way. That's why our conference this year has been called No Longer Divided, you know, because we understand that if we're going to compete, we can't compete in islands by ourselves. And you and I have talked about a number of things, even on a national level, bringing organizations that traditionally never come together. Mm-hmm. But at some point in time, we're going to have to figure out that we cannot survive without each other. And we're going to have a global perspective also at the same time, as you and I have talked about, is that we're going to have to look overseas for joint venture opportunities also in order to scale, grow, and get a competitive advantage in the marketplace. It is always going to be interesting under this administration. It's more difficult, but black people have faced difficulties all their lives and will continue to face it. My question to you before we let you go is that if the Trump administration loses the election and you have a Democrat or someone back in the office.
13: When they lose it. Well, you said if.
12: If they lose it. You know, if they lose it.
13: Yeah. I said when.
12: Yeah. Well, at some point in time you think, but here's my point. How long would it take to unravel some of this stuff? Mm-hmm. So all of a sudden now, there's a new administration. How long is it going to take to unravel what's been done? Or would we be able to unravel it? And what's the time frame? Because people have to understand the seriousness of what's happening at this point in time. Give us your political perspective on that.
14: Well, first of all, I'm not looking at 2028. I'm looking to November. This is going to be the most consequential election of my lifetime. And I'm sick of hearing, I've been in politics, I've worked on campaigns, presidential campaigns, everything from all the way to president down to, you know, city council. I've worked on campaigns and it's always, oh, this is the most important. This election will determine how much information we even receive to understand what changes have been made, what problems have been created.
12: Mm-hmm.
14: Okay. So if you don't have a balance of power between the White House and the Congress and some level of oversight and accountability, I promise you, we don't even understand the scale of the changes that have happened, right? I go on the show and we talk about what happened at SBA, what happened at Department of Commerce, what happens. Those level of things aren't making it to your daily news, your evening news, your CNN, MSNBC, Fox News. They're not talking about those things. They're talking about the larger issues, what's happening in the Strait of Hormuz and all these other places. Absolutely. But these things we're talking about are changes to the infrastructure of government. This is how government functions. And we talk about this all the time. Most frustrating thing I hear are business people saying, well, I don't do politics. I don't do policy. And the response is always this. Policy drives markets. Policy creates markets. Markets drive business. And what we are seeing right now is a change in policy that is going to have a direct effect on every small business. Don't think about demographics. I don't want to hear about women-owned business, minority business, black-owned versus Hispanic and all that. This is about small business, if you're even able to compete in a marketplace. And as we talk about all the time, what happens at the federal level makes its way to the states, makes its way to local governments. So this will have a direct effect on Main Street, on the folks who are doing, right? It will have a trickle-down effect on the barbershops. It will have a trickle-down effect on the bodegas, all the places that we don't think about in government contracts, because every single one of these government contracts has their own supply chain. They rent office space. They buy office equipment. They support the Circle K. They tie the church. They volunteer and organize. They are leaders in the community, right? They go and buy breakfast at your coffee shop. They get their haircut for their business meetings at your barbershop. So when we think we start talking about these businesses, we're talking about the entire ecosystem. And if they don't have business and they can't compete for work and they go out of business, understand this will have a trickle down effect on Main Street.
12: And let me just mention this, man. We're already experiencing that as an organization because we've had some major partners who've been partners with us for 15 years plus. Mm-hmm. And for the first time, those partners said, hey, we cannot support this event because of the oversight that the current administration has. And if we support you in this way because of your name and because you're doing business with African Americans and that's your primary focus, we could lose $100 million contracts, billions of dollars of contracts, and we can't afford. They're not going to let $30,000, $40,000, $50,000 get in the way of a $100 million contract,
14: right?
12: Multi-billion dollar contract. So we're already feeling the pain. And when we feel the pain, it means that we have less money, time, and energy to help black business because we don't have the resources. No money, no mission. And then that means that we can't contribute to organizations, whether it be the NAACP. The impact of this thing is so far-reaching that I don't think that we have come to grips with understanding what the evolution of what the trickle-down impact is going to be. And Nigel, we're going to come back because we got, obviously, I wish you could join us, and maybe you will join us. We have our convention coming up on September the 9th and 10th, where we really have laid out what we consider to be a conference designed for black business. We're going to have the SBA there, to talk about capital access, which is going to be an interesting conversation, as well as some bankers. And we're really going to have a conference built around understanding how we play in this space and how do we connect with major companies, corporations. But again, man, I'd like to thank you for taking the time to come on the show and share with our listening audience what's happening. And we need to bring you back right after the conference. We're going to come back and dedicate a whole show to all of the real changes that's going on and why this November election is so crucial and why, if you think your vote don't matter, we thought that when they had the Supreme Court issue and people said, well, it did really well. Now you have a conservative Supreme Court. And I think you can see that the Supreme Court is different than I've ever seen the Supreme Court before, unless you go back into the early, go back to the time when we were just coming out of slavery. It might have been conservative, but right now, man, it's a different animal altogether, Nigel.
14: Well, thank you very much for having me again, Larry, LaDonna. It's always a pleasure to join you on the Wake Up Show, and I'll leave you with this: policy shapes markets; markets drive business.
12: Absolutely, policy shapes markets, and market drives businesses. Hey, keeping it real. Thanks a lot, Nigel. You have a beautiful weekend with the family. I had a chance to have your kids to say they love me. And man, and I say this last comment. When we have kids that we love, we're not just fighting for ourselves. We're fighting for them. Mm-hmm. If we don't stand up and protect this of what we have gained and we let them take it back, then we have made fundamentally our kids' life more difficult and more challenging. And we owe it to our kids, if not only to ourselves, to our kids, to get in this fight and make sure that we protect our interests, our collective interests as a whole.
13: All right, well said. Thank you so much, Nigel. I love the setup, man. Keep it going. I like to tell all my people to get that setup. Come on.
14: I had to step my game up. Last time I had that interference, so I had to get a microphone and a headset. I'm trying to be like LaDonna Ray when I grow up.
13: You better know it. All right, thank you, Nigel, from Phoenix Strategies. Larry, it is always a pleasure to have him on to give us the hard swallowed truth of the matter, what's going on in Washington and how it affects us. What is your advice to those that have just heard all of this daunting news that, man, I just got here. Now there's more to do. What do you say to them?
12: Well, first of all, you got to be informed. And if you don't belong to organizations that are engaged in this fight and understand this fight, and I submit to you, I would tell you that there's only a small percentage of people who even know what's happening. So get connected to an organization or someone, or follow something so you don't get blindsided, because ignorance of the law is no excuse. You know, they're not going to care that you didn't know, you didn't listen to the news, you didn't understand the policy. That's not going to be an excuse when they say, we're taking that contract from you. So my advice, LaDonna, is always stay informed. And when people say they don't want to be involved in politics, you know, I kind of chuckle. If you're in business, you're involved in politics at a certain level. You better understand what's happening, because they can write a policy to write you out of business. And so to say that is to be at odds. Now, you can say, I don't want to do certain things as relate to politics, but not to understand politics and how it impacts your business, I think is an absolute mistake from my perspective. So, LaDonna, let's talk a little bit about something that you and I and many others have labored to make sure happens on September the 9th and the 10th at the Wind Creek Casino Hotel, our 21st conference coming up. It'll be on a Wednesday and a Thursday. We're going to talk a little bit about what we got going on. I'll start first with first Wednesday.
13: Wait. I got to get them excited, because I know you're going to go into the details and then it's going to sound like a work day.
12: Okay, do your thing.
13: Guys, just so you know, the 21st annual Illinois State Black Chamber of Commerce Convention, No Longer Divided, is happening September 9th through the 10th at Wind Creek, Chicago, Southland. And it's built around this theme, No Longer Divided, for a reason. Because we're tired of the narrative being untrue. We have to pull it together, and that's what we're going to do. And that title means something. Black businesses cannot keep operating in silos while trying to compete for major contracts, capital opportunities. So we're opening up the floodgates. We have black contractors over here, black executives over there, government procurement. All of these workshops are going to be going on during this span of 2 days, September 9th and September 10th at Wind Creek, Chicago Southland. And what are we doing, Larry?
12: Well, first of all, I say I love how you just did that. You know, see, that's why you're part of that's why you're my co-host. Hey, let me just give you this. Not in the way that Donna Ray does it, but in the way that I do it, is that we have the first day is going to be built around, from 9 to 12, it's going to be built around companies who are coming to the conference and are looking for qualified businesses that they can do business with. And we have matchmaking for companies who have a long list, like the Metropolitan Reclamation District. I mean, you got the Navy Pier. You got so many companies coming together who are saying, hey, look, you got someone that can do this. You got someone that does filters. You got someone that does supplies. You got someone who does contracting. They're looking for companies who are ready, willing, and able. So it really gives you a chance to get in front of a lot of key people that it would take you months, if not years, to get in front of the right people. We bring those people to you. So if you're a small business, or if you're a business and you really want to grow and you want to scale, and you're going to have to scale to be competitive in this environment, you want to be at this event to make that connection. You want to send us, go get registered, send your capability statement. We have people coming from Washington, D.C., all around the country who's coming in just to be a part. They want to get into this Illinois market, and they know the pathway to that comes through the chamber. So we're excited that we're going to have that. After that, we have a series of workshops on capital access, a workshop in terms of Hillary Scott, who's doing something as it relates to infrastructure in the energy space in terms of getting capital to kind of buy property to build solar farm. I mean, she's an incredible person. She's in leadership there, and she's going to be doing an incredible workshop. If you're a municipality and you're looking for money to do those type of things, you want to come to this workshop. If you're a developer, you want to be at that workshop. If you're a person who has any interest in the energy, you want to come and hear her talk about the money, where the money is, how you get access to that money. The last thing we're going to be doing on our mini workshop, we're going to have a gentleman out of Reuben Hopkins, who is the president of the Wisconsin Black Chamber of Commerce for the state of Wisconsin. He has developed, LaDonna, an app. And the app allows you, anywhere in the United States, you can find black hotels, black chambers of commerce. He has where do you go to connect with black businesses and black opportunities. He has this incredible app. He's going to be presenting that at the conference. I didn't know that we had 6 black hotel owners in Illinois that were black owned. I didn't know that.
13: Yeah, but I didn't either until you shared it with me, and so did he. That's phenomenal.
12: Yeah, so he's going to be there. Then we also have a workshop on procurement, and we have a workshop forum that deals with procurement and construction, where we're going to have the industry leaders coming together, engaging in a conversation with 2 great moderators who will be engaging in a real robust conversation about how we make things better in terms of procurement. The following day, we have our breakfast, and then we have, right after that, we're going to have John Rogers, the man, you know. And I tell people, if you got an investment portfolio and you ain't got aerial capital management in that portfolio, you're missing an opportunity of a great mutual fund with a 4 or 5 star rating. It's a phenomenal company. And we need to be supportive of John and what he's built with aerial capital. So he's going to be there talking about black business, about business collectively. And we also have Terry Cummings, the NBA All-Star Business Tycoon. He's going to be on the panel with John Roger, and the moderator will be John Harmon, who is Dr. John Harmon, who's out of New Jersey. And John is a who's who in New Jersey and New York. He's going to be a part of that conversation. And the list goes on. Don, tell us about your AI. What are you going to talk about when we say AI?
13: Look, AI, artificial intelligence, buzzword of the year. I'm sure it's been searched more than 1 million times already in 2026. We're going to talk about the state of AI today, real world breakthroughs and success stories that help with businesses. A candid look at AI ethics. People are worried, should I use AI? Should I not? Should I not? Right? Or should you? Right? Data privacy, bias, and how AI is changing the job market, which everybody is concerned about. And of course, maybe some bold predictions. Let's talk about the future of human AI collaboration and how you're still needed for AI to be successful. So we're going to have a panel of, let me see, I've got Sharon Sadler. She's from out of Memphis. I've got my co-moderator, Dr. Michael Crawley. And I've got a couple. I got a slew of others, but I got to get those confirmations.
12: Yeah. You got Do It coming on.
13: Yes.
12: The Department of Innovation and Technology.
13: Thank you.
12: For the state of Illinois is going to be a part of the conversation also. So you're going to have real experts that can really give us an insight. And what I really understand, that the more I understand about AI and what it can do for you in terms of efficiency and becoming more productive once you know how to use it, it's just phenomenal. Not to be engaged in it, I think, is just a business mistake, in all honesty. So I'm sure you guys are going to share some real nuggets of wisdom and understanding that will allow us to scale and grow and be competitive in this competitive marketplace.
13: You know, I love how you sound now versus a year ago. I'm going to pull a sound bite. When we talked about AI a year ago, you were like, But now you're like, I gotta have it, you know. Yeah, so yeah. It helps. It helps when you understand how to use it, and it still needs human input, which is why I have actually partnered with Remoting.Work to get me a creative director assistant that can help me with my AI strategies and promoting those, because you're also doing a tour with Tony Arocchia and Dr. Erica Blakely. And absolutely, there's one more person that's on that tour.
12: And that is a legal team that shows you how you can get legal counsel and advice from a world-class law firm, not just one attorney, but 30 attorneys that you can call anytime you want to look at your contract. Like they say, the big print give us, the little print take us away. And if you ain't got an attorney reviewing your contract, you better be careful. You can find yourself in a very compromising position. And we show you how you can do this in such a minimal cost, but gives you protection, gives you things that you need in order to be successful, because you can grow a business, but if you make some legal mistakes, they can take that business away. So we're really laying it out. We got some other exciting things. Our political pack will be talking about the power of black business and politics. We're going to be led by the incredible attorney Robert Johnson, who's the president of the Illinois State political pack. He's going to be moderating the panel with a number of key people who will be on that panel. So go to our website, ladies and gentlemen. Go to our website, and if you're just on the edge, I just want you to think about the fact that when you come to this conference, you're going to be incredible business people from all sizes. Yeah. People who are doing business globally, people who are doing business just in the state, and people who are doing business in the other states. We got other people who are in Michigan and other places coming. We got a guy who's doing work in the eyeglass business, where he can go to Aetna, any of these major companies, a black-owned company that can deliver eye care and vision care all around the United States of America. He's coming to the conference to be a part of the conference because he heard about it at the national conference. So no matter who you are, you want to be a part. Get registered and go to ilbcc.org. Take a look at the agenda and get registered for the conference. Be a part of this incredible time, energy, and it's going to be a great time. And we're going to have some fun. We're going to take a break and have a little fun, but we're going to do some massive networking, LaDonna. So I'm really happy. We got a number of days for people to get registered. Don't wait too late. Get it done. And if you have any questions, give us a call at our phone number at 309-740-4430. But our website, again, is ilbcc.org. A shout out to the University of Illinois. We were at their event yesterday. Tadell Morrison did a great job. We had a lot of great networking, and we had a lot of fun at the conference.
13: Dale said he'll be there on the 9th. He won't be able to make it on the 10th, but I pinned him into a corner. I said, you're going to be there, right? It's just not a conference without certain people that always come each and every year to, you know, share some wisdom and to communicate and network with some of our business owners that come through the door. And those of you that aren't even a business owner yet, but you're thinking about it, you definitely want to be there, because there's nothing like learning from other people's mistakes. Okay.
12: Absolutely. And like I said, LaDonna, the number of companies that we're going to have there, you know, from CTA to McCormick Place to the ComEds, Constellations, just so many companies, man, that, you know, if I'm a business person, I'm licking my chops. I'm trying to get there. You got so many key people. You got leaders in IDOT, leaders in Capital Development Board, leaders in the Tollway. I mean, it's going to be a phenomenal event. Come join us, participate. Build some relationships and go put yourself in a position to get a contract so you can scale your business and make a positive difference. I'm excited about it. I really hope that everybody at least goes to take a look at the website and see all the wonderful things that we're doing for the conference, LaDonna.
13: Yeah.
12: And we also have something we're doing for just a moment. We got the Destiny Child.
13: Wait. I got to go back to this right here, and then we can close with that.
12: Okay, go ahead.
13: You mentioned something about people's capability statements, and you said send us your capability statement, but we need to give you where you can send it to us, okay? So,
12: absolutely.
13: Guys, if you have a capability statement or not, if it's just outlined and not finished, We can help you with that because we know what these organizations are looking for. Send it by email to info@ilbcc.org. And that's ilbcc.org. That's if you want to take place with the matchmaking session. And, you know, because I think what you said earlier, Larry, it just brings the heart of this entire conference. I'm a business owner listening right now, right? But if I were someone on the other side of the mic listening right now, you need to understand something. It could take you months and sometimes years to get in front of people that we're bringing into the room. So you may sell supplies, you may provide filters, you might bake cupcakes. I always use cupcakes because I love cupcakes. You may be in construction, transportation, technology, professional services, energy, marketing, even services, products. It doesn't matter. Whatever your business does, somebody is looking for what you provide. But here's the problem. They don't know you exist. Okay? And do you know what you need to talk to or who you need to talk to? That's why the matchmaking session is so important. We're bringing more than 25 agencies and organizations looking for vendors and business partners into the room. So don't just show up with a stack of business cards and your digital card. Come prepared. And that's why I talked to you about, that's why Larry mentioned your whole capability statement. But you got to get registered. No one who is unregistered will be allowed in the doors. It's not fair to those that took the time to go to ilbcc.org and register. Get your capability statement together. And know what your company does. Know what your elevator pitch is going to be. What are you going to say? Are you going to say, what do you do, and not know what you do? Okay? Mm-hmm. Know what contracts you're capable of handling and what you're asking for. We're putting you in front of a lot of people, and you might otherwise spend the next year or two trying to get a meeting with them.
12: Yeah, LaDon, another thing I would say, if you're looking at doing business with the University of Illinois, with Governor State, with Chicago State University, come knowing what you're looking for. Do a little homework on them so that you don't just come saying, here's what I do. Find out a little bit, do a little bit of AI search and find out kind of where they're at, what their process is like. And because people, when you're meeting so many people, you get a chance to make an impression. You know, there are certain people you always remember because they made you feel a certain way. They did something uniquely different. Find out, make sure when you get there that you're really understanding, I don't want to be like everybody else. I want someone to remember me. Whatever that is, you can have a meeting with them, send them a thank you card. Whatever it takes, it's your job to go out and compete for the business and make yourself stand out. What's your competitive advantage? This is a lot. I mean, I love business, and I love it when we compete. And when Black people get an opportunity to compete on a level playing field, we perform at the highest level. So come, compete, and enjoy at the Illinois State Black Chamber of Commerce Conference coming up September the 9th and the 10th, right around the corner.
13: All right, I love it. Hey, I got a new outfit for tonight. Looks like we're going to be hanging with the Matthew Knowles, Destiny's Child, the father of the group, of course, to Beyonce. What's going on tonight, Larry?
12: Well, tonight, LaDonna, we are engaging as a partner and sponsor of the Reimagine Tour at the Congress Hotel at 6:30 will be the first show, and at 8:45 will be the second show. It is it's such an incredible experience in terms of how he orchestrated this, because there's going to be a orchestra there playing live. And I saw some of the videos of people from Houston all around the country, sold out event every place they go. And the people were so ecstatic about the experience, this elegant experience that they had to come out and be a part of this incredible masterpiece that Matthew Knowles put together. And he's such an iconic business person. I didn't know that he was a multimillionaire before he ever introduced Destiny Child. And listen, incredible. And he narrates. Not only it's like being at the concert with Destiny Child and then performing, and then he narrates, and you have a six-piece orchestra. I mean, it's a phenomenal event. You don't want to miss it. So we're going to be there. If you're interested in tickets, you can always give us a call. You can call LaDonna Ray's phone.
13: Yeah, you can call it.
12: You can

0: forgot the song they were singing.
1: All you women independent, throw your hands up at me.
0: Hey, I don't know, I just, that's what I think. Do that again, LaDonna. Let me see, that's some talent. Do that one more time. Give me a hit one more time.
1: All you women is independent, throw your hands up at me. You think Matthew heard it? You think he gonna put the band back together and put me in it?
0: Hey, can I be your agent, LaDonna?
1: Yeah, you sure can. I'm going to need one.
0: Okay. Hey, well, guys, you know, like I said, we love doing what we do. There's a lot going on. We're going to bring Nigel Stevens back.
1: Yeah. Is he coming every other Saturday or every Saturday?
0: Every other Saturday.
1: Okay.
0: We're going to have him on. But what we're going to do after the conference, we're going to have a whole show dedicated to all of the changes.
1: Well, I just want to let you know you have 1 minute left because we're going to end on time because we started on time.
0: Absolutely. So, hey, guys, you know, like I said, we got a lot going on. Come out and join us at the Illinois State 21st Convention on September the 9th and 10th. And we're excited to have you. It's going to be a great time. And you're going to love it. Something good. If you come, something good is going to happen to you.
1: All right. Well, I tell you what, I'm so excited about everything that's coming up. It's a lot of work that we have put into it as a chamber. I am a proud member of the Illinois State Black Chamber of Commerce. I met a lot of different businesses yesterday, and I'm so proud of the work that we're putting into the conference. And I really want to see that pay off for all of you. It's a selfless position to be in. To do this for the sake of other black businesses is really an award. It's rewarding. That's the word I want to use. It's rewarding for me. And Larry, I know it's rewarding for you. But we're going to head out of here, guys. Make sure you do register for the conference that's coming up. It's September 9th through the 10th, and that's at ilbcc.org. Follow us on Facebook and YouTube. You can subscribe. And, of course, you can send us an email at info@ilbcc.org. Okay? Give them the phone number again, Larry, and then we're going to get out of here.
0: 309-740-4430.
1: Thank you. That's it. Okay. That's all. Dr. Larry Ivory and Dr. LaDonna Ray. That's it. Bye-bye for now.

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0: Please remain standing. Join hands with someone wherever you are, except if you're driving. Our Father God, we pause to say thank you. Thank you for another day that we take for granted. Thank you for how you preserved and protected those who were impacted by storms all across the world, Colombia and other places where we've seen diverse things happening in the, caused by the environmental changes, the global warming. God, we are praying for those families who still, even as we speak today, do not have lights, do not have the ability to preserve the food that they bought. God, we ask that you direct those support systems that they might help the people who were poor before the storm and are now faced with no responses or delayed responses. God, we're praying for them. And then we're thinking about those who are now increased the homeless population because of the tragedies, the storms. And then, God, we're thinking about those families who've lost loved ones to this lynching, modern-day lynching that we thought was over. Oh, God, we have so many things that we're wondering about, we're worried about, and yet we know it's all in your hands, and you can fix it. And so, God, we're asking that you will bless us to be a blessing. Strengthen Youssef as he seeks to lead this organization, and encourage those families who are listening and watching, wondering what can they do? Well, they can become a part of the movement for change. Inspire people to connect, to unify. In this moment, we're asking that you touch our hearts in a very special way today, that we might see ourselves as helping rather than hurting, that we might turn to each other and not on each other. You have the power and we have the faith. Keep us and bless this broadcast as we go across the world, preaching, teaching, encouraging words of hope, inspiring people to go another way. We ask these things in your precious Son Jesus' name. Let every heart say amen and amen.
1: Listen, as you take your seats, greet somebody, make a new friend, shake a hand, a fist bump, a elbow bump, a hug, whatever you're comfortable with in this place. I say, greet your neighbor. You stepped over them to get in your seat. You don't know who's sitting next to you. Your next blessing, your next job opportunity, your next boo. You never know who's around you. So make some friends. And then those of you that are in the digital space, again, we celebrate you and we welcome you into this space and this place today. We're excited that you would take the time out of your Saturday morning to plug in, to push, listen, to be informed, to be inspired. So do us a favor. 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And again, if you're in this space or even the digital space and you're not yet a member of Push, I've got a pressing question. What are you waiting for? 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And I'm just inviting you, if you're in the digital space, to head over to our website, rainbowpush.org. Or if you're sitting here, go ahead, pull out your phone, head over to rainbowpush.org, click that link, fill out the information. Somebody from our team is going to reach out to you and plug you into this Push experience and explain to you what it really means to be a member of Push and to be a part of this movement and this moment in history as we seek to make change. Again, we stand 63 years in the aftermath of that historic march on Washington. And we're not just here to commemorate. We're here to audit what happened and see what we need to do in our present time to move the march and the movement forward. There's still work for us to do because there's unfinished business that's been left. And so we celebrate today. We commemorate today. But we will leave from this place challenged, changed, and charged to play our part to make history move forward. I've got a couple of dates that I want you to make note of in your calendar so that you're aware, so that you can plug in and you can participate. On Saturday, September 12th, here at Push, we've got a book signing for Glenda Glover, this amazing work that she's put forth and published. We want to be here on the 12th to ensure that we support her and get informed through what she has put pen to paper about to encourage our hearts in the fight and in the movement. And then October 8th through the 10th, the Omega Phi Psi Youth Conference is going to be held here, right here at PUSH. And so if you got young people that need to be plugged in, make sure you get them plugged in October 8th through the 10th in honor of Reverend Jackson. That's taking place right here. And then Saturday, October 10th, we're going to honor our founder, Reverend Jesse Lewis Jackson's birthday. And so we want to continue to celebrate and lift his name, celebrate his life and his legacy and his work. And then Friday, October 30th, there's a book signing here with Colin Kaepernick. We want to make sure that we're here. He made major sacrifice of his career, of his finances, for the fight for justice, for marginalized people, for people of melanated skin. And so we want to support him, hear from him, and push his work forward. I just gave y'all some dates. So that means you got to be here. You got ample time to put it on your schedule that you are booked and you're busy on these dates so that you can get plugged into the work, invite people into this space, and the word can never be on the street that PUSH ain't doing nothing. There's ample work for all of us to do, and we want to make sure that you're plugged into these opportunities. But before the band comes and blesses us, and we want to thank Candace Driver and that amazing voice that you just heard a moment ago, and you'll hear from her again. Before they come, we've got to celebrate one of the foundational pillars behind this work that we do. Every time I see her face in the place, we gonna pause and stop and celebrate the life and the living legend, Miss Jacqueline Jackson. Can we make some noise for Mrs. Jackson? All that you have done and continue to do to support this movement, we honor you and we stand on your shoulders and appreciate the sacrifice that you made even while you were behind the scenes. We know who the real boss was running the show. And she's still sitting right over there. We honor you and we celebrate you. One more hand for Mrs. Jacqueline Jackson. Come on, band, bless us.

day. 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

0: Music Ministry. Boy, they got me excited today. It's so great. I think I'm inspired for so many reasons. The Bible teaches us to count our blessings. It's so easy to count our grievances, but we count our blessings. We find that our blessings are so much greater than the things that hold us back. I think I'm inspired. I'm going to give her a round of applause again, but wait. My mother, Jacqueline Jackson, is here. Hold on. Reverend Stephen said that she is the boss, and she indeed is the boss. And she was such an inspiration to my father, leading him to places that he hesitated sometimes to go. And that's why it takes a team. She went to Middle East first, went to Central and South America first, let him help shape our policy first, not because she's bossy, but because she's wise. Because she's inspired by God. And my father, even though a touched man, was wise enough to listen to those who might be wiser than him. So let's give both Reverend Jesse L. Jackson Sr. and the partnership with Jacqueline and Lavinia Jackson a round of applause. Thank you, Mama. Thank you for your courage. Thank you for continuing to keep us to stand up right. Thank you for your courage. My mother taught me to be courageous. If she taught me one thing, it was to have courage and not be foolish, but to be courageous. I've lived long enough at almost 56 years old to have witnessed, I believe, what some people have called in my life when I was impatient as a young man to see what we call the fullness of time. The Bible often speaks of the fullness of time. The fullness of time is hard to see, and I never understood it, I think, until yesterday when I stood at the steps of the Lincoln Memorial in the place where Dr. King spoke, and it was such an emotional moment for me. But you don't know, well, it is the wise people and the prophets who really see the full moment of time, and that's why they are wise people and they are prophets. Solomon would not have been considered wise had he decided to split the baby. What made him wise was to discern the mother from the imposter. After hundreds of years of prayers, hundreds, 1619 and 1500, really go back in time and think about being traded from West Africa. In Goree Island, the moment of no return, coming across that boat, across those seas, jumping rather than continuing in bondage, facing the sharks and the fish, knowing that you'd have certain death, being separated from your family, resisting in Brazil, resisting in Colombia, resisting throughout South America, resisting in Jamaica, resisting in Cuba, resisting in Haiti, resisting in Jamestown, resisting, resisting, praying and resisting, praying and resisting, resisting and fighting. Praying for a time when we could gather, praying for a time when the laws would change, praying for a time when rules would change, praying that we'd be free from bondage. And that fullness of time is represented in 1963. After all those years, 500 years, 600 years, 200 years, a decade, a generation of years culminating. It was not Dr. King's march. It was a rainbow march. The Ruther brothers from the United Auto Workers. A. Philip Randolph. SCLC, a lot of people made that march, students come together. Dr. King gave the most memorable of the speeches, the God factor. That was not the plan, but it was the God factor. They came from the South, they came from rural cities, they came from the North. Not with military power and not with political power, but with hope. They weren't sure if the buses were going to get stopped by the state troopers or the KKK, or if they were going to have a place to stay when they got to Washington, D.C., or if it was going to be raining or dry or hot, if they were going to have water, where were they going to stay? and they came anyway based on the faith, the substance of things hoped for, evidence of things unseen. And they came anyway. They stepped out on their faith. The faith not to overturn our government, not to get them back for what they did, not for retribution and not for restitution, but that tomorrow will be better than today for their children. Didn't ask for much. Said, hold true to your promise, to your commitment, to your creed. Ain't I a man? If all men are created equal. The questions the Haitians raised of the French. If the enlightenment is for men, am I not a man? Do I deserve to be free? In Haiti, they raised that question. And the Haitian Revolution inspired our Civil War. It was a Western free democracy that tried to reconcile the words of the Enlightenment period with our realities. And so every time America decided to move from 1803 to 1865, you had to think about the example of that Haitian democracy that was reconciling the words with the actions. And we kept praying, we kept going. We kept going to the fullness of time, that moment where your prayers manifest. And as you think about back in history, think about the times where the manifestation of our prayers were there. That is the finger of God here on earth. It's a universal truism. What came out of that march, the Civil Rights Act. We're taught not to forget our ancient landmarks. And perhaps forgetting our ancient landmarks is what's led us to this decision in what we call the Calais case. The case that stripped the Voting Rights Act from us, that made our country less democratic, that contracted our rights as opposed to expanded our rights. The act, the case that has the potential of cutting the African American membership in Congress in half. Right now, we're 14% of the population of the United States. Our representation in Congress is about 14-15%. It could be 7% within the next 2 or 3 years. Why? Perhaps we forgot that Medgar Evers was killed a few weeks before that march, an ancient landmark. Why? For the Civil Rights Act, for the right to vote. Jimmie Lee Jackson, murdered. Cold blood, that a young boy from Chicago, Emmett Till, sparked this movement. 1954, 1955, ancient landmarks. Viola Luiso, she left Detroit, a white woman, going down to support the Freedom Riders and our movement. She lived 1 week. Viola Luiso was in the South for a week before she was killed. And it was after her death that moved President Johnson to say, hey, hold on. We need a joint session of Congress to deal with this. For all those prayers, in the fullness of that moment, it was a white woman's life that made the president move. Don't forget that little piece either. But God will work through the jawbone of an ass if he has to. He'll work through an animal. And so we're grateful to the Luiso family for the sacrifice that she made. She used her intelligence and her privilege to save the country. For all of those who gave their lives, the ancient landmarks, I ask you to kindly give them a round of applause for the work they did, for the bodies they laid. And so then Reverend Jackson, my father, committed his life to giving hope to the disenfranchised. For remembering the ancient landmarks, So lest we forget, we not be there again, so that history would not repeat itself. And so why are we here? We're here to make America better. We're not asking for anything. We're not asking anything of America that America is not asking of itself. All the creeds we ask for are enumerated and written. Bring me your tired. Bring me your poor. Bring me your huddled masses, yearning to breathe free. And years ago, those huddled masses looked like Eastern Europeans. They looked like Poles. And today they look like Haitians and Somalis and Laotians and Asians and Hispanics. They too are yearning to breathe free. And America must have arms open enough and heart full enough to accept them, because they are healthcare workers. They are our auto workers. They are us. But for the miracle of birth, they're us. But even though it's dark, and it's dark because they dismantle most of the protections under the Civil Rights Act. I've said this before, I'm going to say it again. This was a very different country before the Civil Rights Act. You had pink jobs. Only select number of positions for women to go to school. Women couldn't work pregnant. Women couldn't work overtime. Secretarial jobs, limited to housework. Ironing, cooking, and cleaning. Dismissing your brain power. Dismissing your role in society. Dismissing your role in athletics. The Civil Rights Act equalized the country with respect to men and women. And now there are more women in the workforce than there are men. And of course, Indira Gandhi can run India, and Margaret Thatcher can run the UK. Of course, Kamala Harris can be president of the United States of America. She's qualified. There's no doubt about that. Of course, Hillary Clinton can be president. There's no doubt about that now. That's the Civil Rights Act. When you work in a factory and you have a male boss and you're a female worker and you want to get a raise because you're paid 69 cents for the same job the guy's making a dollar for. That's the Civil Rights Act. When to fight for a raise or fight for a promotion, you've got to sit one-on-one with the male boss. Nobody in the room. No witnesses. Him being a male, as they can be, in powerful positions, and you having no redress. There is no protection for my mother, for my sister, for my daughters. That's the Civil Rights Act. That has no color. That has character. That has dignity. And without the Civil Rights Act, we are subject to indignities. Without the Voting Rights Act, we are subject to indignities. It means when the line is long, because they determine that they're going to close the polls at 5 o'clock, about the same time you get off work, and it's illegal to bring you a bottle of water. That's the Voting Rights Act. If I can't bring my handicapped father or mother to the voting pool, to the voting booth, and help them make the decision that I know they want to make, that's the Voting Rights Act. So when you challenge these acts, that isn't just black. It isn't just white. It's us. 95% of us are covered under the Civil Rights Act and the Voting Rights Act. When the country was first established, only 6% of the country could vote. It was for rich, landed, gentrified white men. And we engaged on a beautiful journey, a beautiful flowering and opening. You can look at all the pain, or you can count the blessings of the opening. Maybe we had to go through everything we went through to get to where we are today. And that's why today is worth protecting. Today is worth protecting. That's why you can't say, I'm going to stay on the couch. That's why you can't say, I'm going to sit out this election. That's why you can't guess at the judges you vote for. You must have the cultural maturity to study who you're voting for. And that's why you must vote, and vote in big numbers, and vote in every election, and put your money where your mouth is, and join the Rainbow Push Coalition, and join the NAACP, and join National Action Network, and join your church. Join each organization, and you jump in and make these organizations better. You can complain about the leadership. You can complain about someone who insulted you when you walked in the door, or you can come and join us and make the organization better. We are different than coming to church every week. And going to church every week, I think, is something that's important. I try to go to church every week. But we teach you the civics education. This is a participatory democracy, and you must learn to train the muscles in your stomach and in your brain to participate in this country civically. You can change if you join in coalition, worker, labor, and faith, sorority, fraternity, lesbian, gay, straight, Asian American, Hispanic. Common goals, common interests, not letting our race, our sex, our religion divide us, but reaching across boldly for common ground, recognizing you're not going to believe everything I say, and I'm not going to agree with everything you believe in, and that's okay. We believe in enough for common ground interests for us to vote together, vote in the big block, and together our coalition has never been defeated. And it won't be defeated in November if we gather together and we fight. And so I'm asking you, that we never lose faith in the hope of America. And the hope of America is based on our faith. And our faith is based on God's covenant with humanity. And you can repeat it after me. That if my people, who are called by my name, say it like you mean it. If my people who are called by my name, humble themselves and pray, seek my face, turn from your wicked ways, you'll hear from heaven, I will heal your land. That is God's commitment to humanity. And that is the foundation of our civics movement. I'm going to ask you to just slow down and meditate on that. If my people who are called by my name, humble yourself, get on your knees and pray. I know you can't see me, maybe you can't feel me. Pray anyway. Seek my face, do my will. Seek my face, do my will. Turn from your wicked ways. Don't be small, be big. I know you've been hurt. I know they insulted you. I know they dismissed you. I know they cut you off, but turn from your wicked ways. Seek my face. Humble yourselves and pray. I'll heal your land. I'll forgive your sins. I'll heal your land. I'll forgive your sins. Amen. And I'll tell you, you didn't come here to learn about Jesus from me. I am no minister of the gospel. That's not what you're here for. But we have a foundation in faith. And that also is undeniable. And so I hope you think about that and bring someone who's never been here next week to come here, so that we fill these seats and we grow together. We're in a transition. in the passing of Reverend Jackson. What a mighty leader. What a mighty, mighty man. What shoes to fill. It takes a couple feet to fill his shoes. Don't take just one foot, one shoe at a time. It takes a couple feet. It takes all of us to begin to fill his mighty shoes. I heard a story. I hear it all the time. A man called me and said, I want to tell you about your father. There was a bombing in our city. And the bomber came to my church. And your father called me and said, tell me what's going on. He said, I explained to him the pain the city was going in. The people were frightened. Students were frightened. This was at FAMU University in 2009. He said, after I explained to him all that was going on, I said, Reverend Jackson, I don't hear anything. Are you there? And he said simply, I'll see you in the morning. So many stories about my father. He says, I'll see you in the morning. Father, we too will see you in the morning. But the morning comes, and the morning's going to be bright. Keep hope alive. Thank you.
1: 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And so I'm encouraging you to raise your hand as our ushers, we gonna go churchy, our ushers are in the aisle to pass out envelopes where you can give, or the QR code, you can give digitally. 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Again, our leader is going to start our offering off today with $250. I want to challenge somebody to meet Yusef at that giving level of $250 in this place. I see you, Miss Dyson. Thank you so much. Anyone else that can meet us at that $250 moment, I'll meet you there as well. You got three $250s that are giving today online. If you can give it $250, I'm looking through the screen at you right now. Yes, I'm talking to you. Click the link, fill out the form for $250 to give to us today. Maybe you're saying $250 is a little bit too high, but I can't give $100. If you're able to give at that $100 level today, this is for the fight for justice, so that we can continue to show up in spaces and places to speak truth to power and to bring healing to hurting people. If you're able to give at that $100 level, elevate your hand. Thank you so much for your giving. Thank you so much. Appreciate you so much. Thank you, Mrs. Jackson. Thank you so much for those who are giving at the $100 level. Somebody said, Stephen, the check has not hit the bank yet. Payday hasn't come yet. I got a couple of more days, but I got 50 that I can bless. Thank you. I appreciate you. You got your 50. I see another 50 that's right there. Again, in the digital space, if you are able to give at that $50 level, thank you so much for those of you who are giving. If you can give at the $20 level, that's as low as I'm going today, the $20 level. If you can give at that level and sacrifice a couple of trips to Starbucks for the movement, for the fight, for the work of justice that we do here at Rainbow Push, we ask that you would give at that level. And so you got $250, you've got $100, you've got $50, you've got $20. Maybe you need to partner with your neighbor. I got 10 and you got 10. At least we can get 20 together. Ask your neighbor that's next to you. Can we go into this thing together? It's about coalition, even in the giving process. We just want to make it easy and convenient. All right. Look at that. Help friends helping friends. Thank you so much for how you all have partnered to give today, to continue to do this work. Allow that to be a testimony and a model for somebody else. Again, you're sitting at home, you're sitting next to somebody, and you all can partner together to give today. Please give. Please continue to support us with your presence and with your finances as we do the good work of getting in some good trouble to fight for people all across this land. I see Gator's coming in. I know Gator's coming in, but he's coming in with something in his pocket. Make sure Gator gives today. Y'all see Gator. Thank you, Gator, in advance for the $100 you about to give and bless the organization with. Listen, I want to give us the opportunity to hear from the ground. So much has been shared and spread across various media platforms about what is and has taken place in the city of Gary, Indiana. And I want to bring to us now Pastor Curtis Whitaker, who is there on the ground from Gary, pastoring in Gary, serving the people of Gary. As I stated in the introduction, he was able to bless 2,000 individuals in 2 days. With resources. Come on, let's put our hands together and celebrate Pastor Curtis Whitaker.
2: Amen, amen, amen. First, giving honor to God, who's the head of my life. Amen. To Mrs. Jacqueline Jackson, yes. President and CEO Yusuf Jackson, who continues the tremendous legacy of this great institution, to Reverend Jeanette Wilson, Pastor Stephen Thurston, thank you for the invitation to Live Free Illinois, and Reverend Sierra Chamberlain Bates, who have been on the ground with us doing this work, to my good friend Karen Freeman Wilson, who helped make this connection possible, to the board of directors and pastors and members and friends of PUSH. If I was in church, I would say it's good to be here. Amen, amen. In fact, a songwriter wrote a song. He said, I'm glad to be in his service. I'm glad to be in his service. I'm glad to be in his service. One more. Didn't have to let me live. Didn't have to let me live. Didn't have to let me live, but I'm glad. Anybody glad this morning that you're in this place? Anybody glad this morning that you're in this house? Anybody can say thank you to the Lord for all that he has done. I come this morning carrying Gary in my heart, because the storm has passed, but the crisis has not. And that's not just a talking point. This morning I was on the phone with my godson and his phone clicked. And all of a sudden he couldn't hear me and I couldn't hear him. And he said, God, Dad, my power just went out this morning. There was somebody else, others who have shared with me that their power ain't came back on yet. There are others I look on social media who are sharing that there's been work done, Pastor Stephen Thurston, but it's been patchwork. Yeah, that they didn't take their time to do what my daddy would tell me. Son, do the job right the first time, and you ain't got to come back and do it again. So after everything our community has endured, families sitting in darkness, people losing food they couldn't afford to replace, seniors worrying about medicine and medical equipment, I have to ask the question, did we repair or did we simply patch it enough to get the lights back on? Because restitution, restoration, and resilience are not the same thing. Restoration gets the lights back on. Resilience strengthens the system so they stay on. And here's the frustration in Gary. We've been paying our bills. We paid expecting somebody was maintaining the poles. We paid expecting somebody was upgrading the transformers. We paid expecting somebody was clearing the vegetation. We paid expecting reliability, and then came the storm. And the storm didn't just knock down trees and power lines. The storm exposed vulnerabilities that were there already. So now Gary has questions. What did you collect? We got questions for NIPSCO. What did you promise? We got questions for NIPSCO. What did you invest with? And what did you actually deliver? Because if Gary has been paying for reliability, Gary has a right to demand accountability. And accountability means, as young folks say, we want receipts. Yeah, yeah. Show us what you collected, because we've been paying for reliability, but we didn't receive reliability. And so now we're demanding accountability. And somebody ought to say, show me receipts. Yeah, show us what you collected. Show us what you promised. Show us what you invested. Show us what you replaced. Show us what you maintained. We want receipts. Yeah, we have the receipt showing we paid. And now show us the receipts for what you done. But here's what I'm proud of. Gary didn't wait for somebody to come and rescue us. The city responded. Churches responded. Community organizations responded. Volunteers responded. Neighbors helped neighbors. And at Progressive Community Church and through our CDC, Faith CDC, we simply ask, what do our people need and how can we help? That's charity at its best. But charity cannot be where the story ends, because charity can help us survive a crisis. But justice requires us to ask why our community was so vulnerable in the first place. Charity asks, we need help. Justice asks, why do we keep needing help? Charity responds in a storm. Justice changes things before the next storm. So we don't just want restoration, we want transformation. Yeah, yeah, imagine community resilient hubs throughout Gary, throughout Chicago, churches and community facilities with solar power, with battery storage, with refrigeration for food and medicine, charging stations, communication systems, and heating and cooling spaces. So when the grid goes down, Gary don't got to go down with it. And imagine community scale renewable energy and microgrids generating and storing power right in our community. But this isn't just about electricity, it's about equity. It's an infrastructure issue. It's an economic justice issue. It's an environmental justice issue. And ultimately, it's a moral issue. Infrastructure asks, what are you going to build? Justice asks, who will benefit from what we build? Morality asks, are we willing to leave anybody behind? And Gary's question is, no, we're not willing to leave anybody behind. So today, as I take my seat, I'm asking you to do three things. I'm asking you to support us and to stand with us and to fight with us. Support us. You can give to our storm recovery fund so we can continue helping families who are still hurting. You can stand with us and sign our Stand with Gary petition. It's on change.org. Shine it and share it and get your church and your organization and your family and your neighbors to sign it. And then push, fight with us. Because signing a petition isn't where it ends. It's where organizing begins. And when I say fight, I'm not talking about fighting people. Because the Bible says the weapons of our warfare, hallelujah, are not carnal, but they're mighty through God to the pulling down of strongholds. And we've got some strongholds that need to come down. We got to fight neglect, and we got to fight inequity, and we got to fight disinvestment, and we got to fight for legislation and change that allows ratepayers to carry the burden without receiving reliability and accountability that we deserve. Because the weapons of our warfare, hallelujah, are not carnal, but they're mighty through God to the pulling down of strongholds. And so we fight with our faith, and we fight with our voice, and we fight with our vote, and we fight with our petition, and we fight with advocacy.
3: And we fight with organizing, and we fight by investing in our communities, because Gary don't need your pity. Gary needs your partnership. So support us, stand with us, invest with us, and most of all, fight with us. Fight with us until every neighborhood is prepared. Fight with us until our seniors don't have to be afraid when the lights go out. Fight with us until resilience is no longer determined by a zip code. Fight with us until no community is left behind. And fight with us until this dream becomes a reality. Is there anybody in this place that's willing to stand with us? Anybody in this place that's willing to fight with us? Anybody in this place that's willing to stand and sign and fight? Let me hear you say, fight, fight on, fight.

I think we've heard our instructions. We got to fight. We celebrate and thank Pastor Curtis Whitaker for his testimony, for his witness, and most importantly, for the work that he's doing there in the community called Gary. And we pledge to do our part to fight with him. Pastor Whitaker, Youssef, it was in the aftermath of these recent storms, as I surveyed the damage to our church buildings and talked with our insurance agent, that it dawned on me that there's something interesting about what happens when a building has been standing for a very long time. At some point, somebody has to inspect it. And a real inspector is not impressed by the facade of that building. They don't care who's featured in the pictures that hang on the walls. They don't care how expensive the furnishings are. They don't care how many plaques are in the hallway commemorating the achievements the organization has accumulated. An inspector has one assignment, and that assignment says, show me the structure. Show me the foundation. Show me what's load-bearing. Show me where the cracks are. Show me what's shifted. Show me what has been patched, Pastor Whitaker, instead of repair. Because you can have a beautiful building with a broken foundation. And eventually, what is structurally unsound will betray what is cosmetically impressive. And I came today to suggest that 63 years after the March on Washington, America doesn't just need another anniversary celebration. America needs a structural inspection. We need an audit. Not because nothing has changed, not because our ancestors marched in vain, but because progress should never be used as camouflage for unfinished work. And when anniversaries become dangerous, that's because we allow us to celebrate the symbolism of yesterday without examining the structure of today. More than 250,000 people gathered in Washington August 28, 1963. But let's correct something about how we remember that particular day. They were not marching because walking changes laws. They were marching because organized people create political pressure. The March on Washington was not a field trip just to hear a good speech. It was a political intervention. A. Philip Randolph Youssef conceived it. Bayard Rustin organized it. Coalitions mobilized it. Churches filled buses. Unions brought workers. Young people showed up. Organizations raised money, produced literature, arranged transportation, and built the infrastructure necessary to put those 250,000 bodies in the capital of the world's most powerful nation on earth. Dr. King had a microphone, but Bayard Rustin had the blueprint. And let me talk to the young people for a moment. That history ought to teach each of us something right there. Yes, movements need microphones, but movements also need mechanics. Somebody has to speak. Somebody has to organize. Somebody has to research. Somebody has to litigate. Somebody has to fund. Somebody has to knock on doors. Somebody has to analyze data and write policy and make phone calls. All I'm trying to get you to see is that just because you don't have a mic doesn't mean you don't matter. A microphone can move a room, but the structure can move a nation. And if we're going to honor that march, then we ought to remember what they actually marched for. There were some official demands, Pastor Bobby, that day. Meaningful civil rights laws, full and fair employment, a massive federal works program, decent housing, the right to vote, and adequate integrated education. And now we stand 63 years later, and I think the question demands an answer. Has that agenda expired? They marched for full and fair employment, yet July of this year, black unemployment stood at 6.3%, while white unemployment stood at 3.6%. I'm just asking us to audit the structure. They marched for economic opportunity, but the most recent Federal Reserve survey of consumer finances shows the median wealth of black families at $45,000, but white families at $285,000. All I'm asking for us is to audit the structure. They marched for decent housing, yet census data from the first quarter of this year put black home ownership at 44% and white home ownership at 75%. All I'm asking is that we audit the structure. And you're sitting there saying, Stephen, those are interesting statistics, but what's the point? Here's my point, Bush.
equal rules applied after unequal histories don't automatically produce equal outcomes. You can take down the whites only sign off the door while leaving untouched the economic and social damage created by generations of exclusion. That's the difference between symbolism and structure. Symbolism says, look how far we've come. Structure says, who owns what? Who decides what? Who gets funded? Who gets protected? Who gets hurt? Who gets their light turns back on in time? And who's left waiting? And if you want to understand those questions in real time, Pastor Whitaker just told us, drive a few miles over to Gary, Indiana. That predominantly black city already carrying the scars of deindustrialization and decades of disinvestment. That saw some residents remain without electricity for over 2 weeks. That ought to trouble us because the storm was natural, but the vulnerability is often manufactured. Wind doesn't know race. Rain doesn't know zip codes, but infrastructure knows where we invested. Infrastructure knows what we neglected. Infrastructure

0: America in 2026, and the word suicide seems to travel faster than transparent answers. The question sounds like, what's the cause of death? But the deeper question is, what has America done to earn the immediate trust of a people whose body once hung from those same trees while authorities looked the other way? Trees don't know race. Ropes don't know history. But black people know what trees and ropes have meant in America. When black bodies are found hanging from trees in 2026, transparency cannot be optional. An investigation cannot merely be announced. It has to earn public confidence. Bush, all I'm asking for is an audit. But the purpose of an audit is not simply to identify what's broken. It's to determine what must be repaired. And once the structure has been exposed, faithful people cannot simply admire the diagnosis. We have to respond to the damage. That is where the audit must move us from observation to action, from symbolism to structure, to holy resistance. Because holy resistance is what happens when love refuses to cooperate with dehumanization. So the moral question before us is not simply, are you Democrat or are you Republican? Are you liberal or are you conservative? But what does your morality demand when somebody's humanity is being denied? What does faith demand when suffering becomes predictable by zip code? What does conscience demand when inequality stops being accidental and becomes architectural? What does the church say when sin acquires a budget? What does morality demand when symbolism becomes a substitute for structural change? The prophets of Scripture, Yusef, did not merely ask kings what they believed. They interrogated what their power was doing to the widow, to the worker, to the immigrant, and to the poor. Because holy resistance has never been content with righteous language, but it demands righteous action. So Bush, the question is not simply, what do we believe? The question is, what are we going to do? Because I don't want us to leave here today on another commemorative high. Moved by the moment, inspired by the memory, and unchanged in our method. Emotion without organization evaporates. So first, my challenge to you is that you find your lane in the movement. Your activism does not have to look like our ancestors' activism, but it ought to carry this.
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1: 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It's George and Dorothy's son, the real G Money. You heard him on Stop the Hits and The Real Show. You've seen him on TV and met him at the Black Women's Expo. 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

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On this, The Real Money Show, I am often moved by things that transpire in our community. I try to keep my ear to the ground and talk to people every week and get a feel for what is happening where our thoughts are and what I can do to contribute to our well-being. It's been a priority of mine for most of my life. I only started talking about it over the last 2 years when WVON invited me to have a show. This morning, I want to have a conversation with you all about a man. Let me tell you about a man named George Draper Dayton. He was born in 1857 in a small town in New York, Clifton Springs. A modest people, ordinary means. Like me, in the beginning, he wanted to be a preacher. That's where he started. Young man with a Bible and a calling. But also like me, life doesn't always cooperate with our plans. He married a woman named Emma Chadwick. He moved to Minnesota, got into banking and real estate, the kind of work that puts food on the table and builds something solid. I went into finance. And he made money. Thank God, so did I. But here's the thing about George Dayton. I mean this sincerely. He never stopped being a minister. He just found a different congregation. I talk about George in this way because I feel connected to him. I know what that feels like. His childhood home in Clifton Springs. You need to understand what that house meant. It was a stop on the Underground Railroad. Not a metaphor, not a figure of speech. People running from bondage, men, women, and children. They came to his family's door, and they came inside. And sometimes they slept in George's own bed. His bed. A white family in 19th century New York, putting their safety on the line for people they'd never met. People whose only crime was wanting to be free. That's not a political statement. That's a moral one. And that moral compass never left him. In 1890, he built a grand house in Worthington, Minnesota. 8 lots, beautiful colonial revival, the kind of house that announces to the world that you've arrived. But I always think about that other house, the one in New York, the one where people hiding from slave catchers laid their heads down at night. That's the house that tells you who George Dayton really was. In 1902, he bought a dry goods store in Minneapolis called Goodfellows. Not a glamorous name, just a place that sold things people needed. He renamed it the Dayton Dry Goods Company. That store became the foundation of everything. But George never treated it just as a business. He treated it as a trust, something he was holding for other people. In 1918, he established the Dayton Foundation, put $1 million into it. $1 million in 1918. And he wrote the mission statement himself. I want you to hear these words. Promoting the welfare of mankind anywhere in the world. Not promoting profits. Not promoting the Dayton name. Promoting the welfare of mankind anywhere in the world. That's not CEO language. That's preacher language. That's the pulpit talking. He served on boards, McAllister College, Goodwill Industry, the YWCA, and Bibble University. You know Bibble? Now it's Johnson C. Smith University in North Carolina, a historically black college. A white businessman from Minnesota in the early 1900s, sitting on the board of an HBCU. That wasn't a photo op. Nobody was taking pictures back then. That was George Dayton showing up, not for applause, but for the work. He believed that education
and opportunity didn't belong to just one race. They belonged to everyone. And he acted on that belief. He died in 1938. But his sons picked up the weight. David Nelson, they carried what their father had started. And in 1946, Nelson did something extraordinary. He committed 5% of the company's income, the maximum allowed by law, to the community. 5% every year for generations. That wasn't charity. That was a covenant. And then the grandsons came. Douglas. The five Dayton brothers, they expanded everything. They built something enormous. But they never let go of what George had planted. Bruce lived to be 97, died in 2015. And he said something near the end of his life, something worth repeating. He said, to those who assert that business should operate only in its best interest, I contend that corporate responsibility is in our best interest. Corporate responsibility in our best interest. Not separate from success. Not opposed to success. Part of it. The philanthropy didn't stop with George. Kenneth Nelson Dayton and his wife, they gave over $100 million to arts and civic groups. Not in small amounts, in large ones. David Draper Dayton Jr., he served on the board of a shelter for homeless women and children, helped raise $2.5 million for housing. The president, George H.W. Bush, gave him a Point of Light Award, and he earned it. The Dayton Foundation, the one that George started in 1918, they funded research in 1927 and exposed the possible Klan influence on the electoral process. They used their money to reveal injustice. They used it to shine a light in the dark. So what do you make of this man? A failed minister who built an empire? A wealthy banker who sheltered runaway slaves? A white man who served a black university? A patriot who insisted that 5% of everything he built belonged to other people? Not a saint. He was a man, flawed, product of his time. No one is perfect. But he tried. He tried to build something that mattered, not just for himself, but for people he would never meet, people who would never know his name. And his family carried that effort forward generation after generation. That's George Draper Dayton, a preacher without a pulpit, a man who kept opening doors, sheltering runaways. I want you to hold that man in your mind for a moment. I'm telling you his story for a reason. Because what that man built, you still know today. What that man built today is known as Target. Yep, that's how Target started, before it became Target. That's the family that founded it. George Draper Dayton sheltered runaway slaves in his home. Target sold a Jim Crow costume modeled by a black child. Let that sit. The costume was called the Kids Glows Under Black Light Circus Clown Halloween Costume. Orange and black bodysuit, hood with a mesh black face covering, and a grinning mask that exaggerated oversized teeth. And they put it on a black child. The pose, the grin, the whole production, straight out of a minstrel show. The same caricatures that justified segregation, that justified lynching, that told white America that black people were less than human. Target sold that. And then they apologized. Press release. Some carefully crafted sentences. We know we got this wrong. And we are deeply sorry. The costume is offensive and should never have been part of our assortment. Removing the costume is an important first step, they said. An important first step. Let me tell you what an important first step actually looks like. An important first step is not selling Jim Crow costume in the first place. An important first step is having someone in the room, someone with lived experience, someone with authority, who can look at a design and say, this is grotesque.
this is racist. This cannot happen. Target didn't have that person. Because in 2025, Target ended its DEI programs, stopped reporting to the Human Rights Campaign, ended a program that focused on carrying products from black and minority-owned businesses, and replaced it with something they called a belonging strategy. Belonging. Tell me what belonging is in a Jim Crow costume. The Reverend Jamal Bryant, who led the 40-day Target fast last year, said it plainly. A Jim Crow-era minstrel costume is not simply getting it wrong. It is a profoundly harmful symbol of racism that should never have been designed, approved, or sold by Target. Not simply getting it wrong. You hear that? He's saying it's not a mistake. It's a failure of culture, a failure of oversight, a failure of basic human decency. It shows that Target still lacks corporate diversity amongst decision makers. He said, and it needs concrete internal change. Shaletta Brundage, a Minneapolis business leader, put it even more directly. You rolled back black diversity. So who's in the room now to say, hey, this is wrong? Who's in the room? That's the question. If this has been done to Jews, you know what would happen? I often say on this show that part of my soul is Jewish because my Jewish billionaire mentor used to say that part of his soul was black. I often say as well, I convert black people to Jews financially in my firm. I was connected to that culture for a lot of years, over a decade. So you know what would have happened? The ADL would be on the phone before the costume went live. The Jewish community would not wait for a press release. They would not accept a mealy-mouthed apology. They would demand names. Who designed it? Who approved it? Who was in the room? And they would not stop until someone was held accountable. But Target knows black folks don't have that kind of institutional infrastructure. They know we have to rely on grassroots organizers, on pastors, on activists. We have to fight for every inch of ground. And they calculated, maybe not consciously, but they calculated that they could issue a statement, pull the product, and wait for the outrage to fade. Nakima Levy Armstrong, co-founder of the National Target Boycott, said it best. Target spent years cultivating the loyalty of black consumers and presenting itself as a corporation that valued diversity, racial equality, and inclusion. But then at a critical political moment, Target chose to retreat. Chose retreat. Not forced, chose. Now Target wants us to believe that a racially offensive costume somehow slipped through the cracks. No. A product does not magically appear on the website of a multi-billion dollar corporation. People review it. People approve it. People make decisions about how it will be marketed and sold. People. Real people with real names who looked at a Jim Crow costume on a black child and said, yes, this is fine. Put it up. George Draper Dayton sheltered runaway slaves. His grandsons built a company that sold a Jim Crow costume. The apple has fallen far from the tree. So far, you can't even see the tree anymore. Dr. Maya Angelou said, when somebody shows you who they are, believe them. Target showed us who they are, not with a mistake, with a choice. The choice to abandon diversity, the choice to abandon black consumers, the choice to let a grotesque caricature of black suffering become a Halloween costume. And then they apologize, and they'll move on, and they'll hope we forget. But we won't forget. We remember Jim Crow. We remember minstrel shows. We remember what it means when a multi-billion dollar corporation looks at our history, our pain, our trauma, and turns it into a product. The song you hear behind me is Teddy Pendergrass. Love, TKO.
I wrote this monologue while listening to Chance the Rapper's I Might Need Security. And I wanted that to play on the second half of it. But I was told by management I couldn't do it. Fair enough. But if you want to, you can go to YouTube and play the instrumental to Chance the Rapper's I Might Need Security. And I wanted to play it because those are the only words that describe my current sentiment. I look for other words. I see myself as a man of peace, understanding, man who can bring people together, can engage in an intellectual and honest dialogue, even when the subject is hard and people on opposite sides of the fence. But where I sit today is I'm not interested in boycotting Target. I'm not advocating for a boycott of Target. Nope. For me, it ain't a boycott. For me, it's a breakup. Looks like a Target TKO. I can't spend 10 cents with a company that would dress a black child who's not aware of his own history in a costume that contributed to the destruction of his ancestors, that marginalized his parents and his parents' parents, limited their access to housing, healthcare, humanity. So I'm done. I ain't telling you to be done. I'm saying I'm done. Sam Cooke made a song. He said, "That's it. I quit. I'm moving on." You can decide what you're going to do. You can decide who you are. You can decide what level of offense is sufficient enough to change your mind and thereby change your behavior. You can go right on ahead and keep spending your money with people who sat in a room, grown people, fully cognizant of Jim Crow. Of its failings, of its abuses, of its destruction. You can go right ahead. You can go. They got stores all over. They got up in Hyde Park. They got them. Y'all go right ahead, y'all. Keep shopping with them. I'm not advocating for anything. I'm telling you what I'm going to do. I'm done. Nothing to talk about. I'm not piling to the streets with signs. I'm not arguing for the illusion of inclusion. I'm just done with them. I found out something. They got the same stuff at Costco. So for me, Target. Never again. All right. I want to talk about it. I'm going to give you all a couple minutes. Get your thoughts together. Line's going to be open. I'm interested in your opinion, even if you disagree with me. And I'm not asking you to do nothing. You get to make up your own mind about who you are, what's valuable to you, how much insult you can take. But we're going to talk about it. Call me. Hold on. I'm going to give you 2 minutes. Get your thoughts together. Get your notes together. And let's have a conversation. Because that's today's show.

0: All right, y'all, I got Pianki on the phone. You got to tell me how to say your name, brother. I'm listening.
1: Harris.
0: What's happening, brother?
1: What's going on?
0: Say your name.
1: Well, the way it's spelled is Pianki. You was close.
0: All right, Pianki. I want to get it right. Every man should be called by his name.
1: The thing about Target is nothing but a bunch of haymaker, man. I trade stocks for a while. We've been doing this over since the early 90s. Target stock is high as it's been in the last year and a half. So your boycott's not working.
0: I'm not for a boycott.
1: Well, I'm saying whoever it is. I'm not saying you.
0: Yeah, I'm walking away.
1: I'm saying whoever it is.
0: Yeah.
1: In France, they still do menstrual today.
0: Wow.
1: In Mexico, they have menstrual on their postage stamps.
0: Wow.
1: Penguin. And, I mean, it's just... And it's just the way it is. The sad thing is that if you want to make some difference, educate black kids.
0: Yeah.
1: Black kids don't need DEI. You know what they need?
0: Opportunity.
1: They need to be educated.
0: Yeah.
1: And I can only say this from what I've done to my own. So this boycotting stuff I don't know who's benefited from that, but the people that say that they benefited from it is not benefiting from it.
0: Yeah, they ain't changing anybody's mind. I'm with you, brother. Is your first time calling me?
1: No, I make a point to try to catch you.
0: All right, bro. I appreciate that. Keep listening, man. We're going to get better, bro. We did it before. We can do it again.
1: All they got to do is listen to advice like what you give.
0: And you give me too much credit. Brother Pianki.
1: No, I'm not giving you. No, I'm telling you like it is. I mean, it's two ways to make money in the United States. It ain't two ways, but there's many ways. One is commercial real estate. The second one is stocks.
0: Come on.
1: And, of course, there's many of us also. And I teach. I learned it. But you know what? It takes a long time to learn.
0: It does.
1: Because you're playing against the psychology of other people. And you have to do that. You have to be well disciplined, and you have to be steadfast and put in a lot of self development. People aren't willing to do that today. People want instant gratification. They want to be instant millionaires and billionaires.
0: It don't work. It's only the microwave.
1: That's right. And that's another thing too, Harris. I'm against a millionaire and a billionaire tax. Why would you tax somebody because they're smart? As long as they got it legally. You know what I mean?
0: That's a conversation for another show, but I appreciate you. Keep right, listening. We're going to talk about it. All right, brother.
1: All right.
0: I got Al Stone on. Al, I'm listening.
2: Hey, can you hear me?
0: I can hear you, brother.
2: So as a customer, I go into places like everybody else.
0: Yeah.
2: People ask me, they will say, hey, how are you doing? Good morning. And I never respond. And then they will say, well, good morning, and I never respond because do I have to tell you good morning to come in the store and buy something?
0: Absolutely.
2: I shouldn't have to.
0: Right.
2: And that's the way I feel about Target. I don't care about this. I want to get my JBL party box. I'm at the house enjoying myself. I don't care about it. Where is the product? And those are my thoughts.
0: Okay. Well, that's why I say what I say. Everybody's free to do whatever they see fit. Perception of myself is that you don't get to treat me any kind of way. You never have to like me, but you will respect me. And at minimum, if you don't respect me, I will simply disengage with you. That's all. We don't have to have a relationship. We don't have to be friends. I don't have to like you to do business with you. But if you think it's okay to disrespect me, don't worry. I'm simply not coming back. Again, I'm not advocating for a boycott. I'm talking about what I'm going to do. Now, maybe you're different. You're not offended. It's okay for them to abuse somebody other than you, though it reflects upon you. Because when they use those images, everybody was affected. They didn't go and look for the one black person that most resembled the Jim Crow symbol. They just looked for a black person to lynch. Dr. King said, how can a man be free except all his people are free? So you don't get to take our black babies and put them in a menstrual suit and then parade it as a costume and sell it to me. Or and be close to me. If I see you in it, I'm not going to ever speak to you again either. I'm just done. I don't have to put up with that foolishness. Janice, I'm listening.
3: Yeah, I wanted to tell you I've had a gift certificate for Target for almost 2 years, and I won't go back there again. But it's something my mother taught me and my grandparents. They may not like you, but they love your greenback.
0: Come on.
3: And my grandpa said, in 21, they did something wrong. I said, 21? He said, we don't shop there.
0: Yeah.
3: And he meant, I haven't been to McDonald's in almost 20 years.
0: Fair.
3: I was going to the one downtown, and it was a white man. I bought this black man a sandwich because he couldn't afford it. I let him stay in there. And then this Hispanic lady going to tell me. I said, man, this is 2 chicken sandwiches. I only bought one. She told me it wasn't yours. She screamed at me. That's the last time I went in there.
0: Yeah.
3: And you know what? I lost some weight from that because I go in there a couple of times a week and get me some. I love the ice cream and the french fries.
0: Well, Janice, I am grateful to know that your self-esteem is high enough to be offended and then to act on that offense.
3: You know what? And my Jewish, I work with heavenly, a lot of Jews.
0: Yeah, I did too.
3: And I noticed something. They support all those Jewish things. And they don't look for poor people to get their money. They have a meeting once a year, and they all donate to the charities it needs. They're not looking for a penny from Janice.
0: Right.
3: And they just respect each other. And you will never see them arguing why their kids are at the bottom of everything.
0: Right.
3: Because they're not.
0: They're cooperating. Janice, well, thank you for calling.
3: People will respect you.
0: Right. When you respect yourself. Come on, girl. That's what I like about you. Janice,
3: okay. Keep
0: your chin up.
3: Mm-hmm. Bye-bye.
0: Bye-bye, sweetheart. So as we talk about, I want to talk about that money component because they do respect those greenbacks. You all spend about $9.5 billion with them. $9.5 billion. I'm probably only spending, $100 with them. They won't miss me. But I'm gone. Maria, I'm listening.
4: Well, are you listening?
0: Turn your radio down. Turn your radio down.
4: It's down.
0: Okay, I'm listening.
4: Okay. I haven't been able to get back, but I know our friend James came in for a short time, so I'm good. So, 2 things I'm going to beat you down in kindness for.
0: Get on me. Go ahead. I deserve it. Go ahead.
4: You know I'm going to get on you.
0: Go ahead. I don't mind.
4: I have not heard the number from the firm.
0: Exactly.
4: That's number one. And me and the little troublemaker then told you,
0: that's
4: as
0: right.
4: Your parents would say.
0: Right.
4: I told you.
0: I'm going to say it today, I promise.
4: So, that's number one.
0: All right.
4: Number two, I am the person that coined the phrase, if we don't shop.
0: Come on. They profits drop.
4: You gave that credit to somebody else, but I still love you.
0: Maria, hold on. Let me fix that. Hold on. That was Maria. Because I coined
4: the
0: phrase.
4: Maria.
0: That's right. I know. That's what I'm saying. I'm telling the world. Maria did that. I coined the phrase, we don't bank what we can't borrow. She said, if we don't shop, their profits drop. And that's the case here. But again, I ain't telling y'all what to do.
4: Don't nobody care about no sign outside.
0: They sure don't.
4: When
0: their register come up short enough, they'll show some respect.
4: Right.
0: Come on, girl.
4: Right. And another thing I want to say, as far as the people going in particular places, not Target, we done with Target. We know what we're going to do with them.
0: Yeah.
4: However, there are places that you go in where they demand that the customer, you speak to the customer, hey, how you doing? And let me tell you what's behind that. Their philosophy is, if you come into a small establishment and you say, hey, how you doing? If that person was going to do wrong in that place, they've already been established by the people that work there.
0: Okay.
4: So what the company says is, if you acknowledge yourself to that person and that person does something wrong, then you know who you spoke to and acknowledge. Now, that's supposed to be the company thing.
0: Okay.
4: So it's not that they give a rat's behind about how you're doing. It's all about marketing.
0: They got a corporate thing. They want to connect to our community. They want to connect to people so that you'll be connected to their stores. You'll spend your money. And so,
4: and not only that. So that if you're in there to do wrong, they've already spoken to you, so they've gotten, let's say, kind of a verbal image of you.
0: Wow.
4: And that's what that's all about.
0: Well, I appreciate you for sharing that. All right, Maria.
4: Well, you know I'm going to share stuff, but I'm still going to get on your case. I ain't going to let you go.
0: I'm going to make the point to say the number as soon as we hang up.
4: I love you guys.
0: Love you too. So interesting enough, the little troublemaker and I had this conversation before I set out here. And part of the thought was how many times we walked away from places that disrespected us. I've talked about it before. And we have. There's no pause. We don't have any disagreement whatsoever. I brought a high-end product from a high-end store, and it was a portfolio. And most of my portfolios are very nice. I also have a briefcase from that same company. They refused to fix my portfolio. And I thought, for what I paid for it, you should be willing to fix it. It's a high-end designer brand. If you're not going to fix it, then I'm not buying nothing else from you. They make a bracelet that my wife wanted, and I was going to get it for her prior to them refusing to fix my portfolio. I like the bracelet too. I wanted us both to have one. It's called the Love Bracelets, if you can do the math on that. But now, absolutely not. Won't spend 10 cents with them. Won't. Not that I got anything that cost 10 cents. Had a fabulous pair of sunglasses. I like those too. Can't buy those. Can't buy nothing from them now. Because if you don't respect me as your client, then I don't want to do business with you. Them the rules. All right. I got Mildred on the phone. Mildred, I'm listening.
5: How you doing, bro?
0: All right.
5: I want to say that I really appreciate you giving the history of Target and how far through the years they must have been carry that story on or carry that motto on. And I appreciate you saying it. The other thing I have to say is that boycotts do work. That right. Pianchi was saying that they work. We've brought corporations all the way from the Montgomery bus boycott in Alabama, all the way to Chicago, Illinois, boycotting with Operation Breadbasket. And we brought them to their knees. The only thing is we need to physically be there in front of those stores.
0: Well,
5: that's how the mayor of New York won. People physically went out. We're doing social media. I don't even know the head of Target, but the Target boycott.
0: Yeah.
5: But I boycotted. It would be better if it was organized.
0: I agree. However, mm-hmm. here's what we can individually do. Make a decision mm-hmm. about how we move forward. That's all. It don't take a whole lot.
5: Yeah.
0: If our self-esteem were high enough, it wouldn't take as much to offend us. It ain't that hard. If you disrespect me, I'm not doing business with you. Period.
5: Yeah.
0: Flat out. So, thanks for calling. I appreciate you. You're a beautiful soul for sharing it. The reality is we're not as engaged as a community as we have historically been. We're distracted with telephones and social media, as you describe. I'm saddened by it. I don't participate in social media. I think most of y'all know that. I've never had a Facebook page. I've never tweeted. Most I've ever done was text. I'm not open to being disengaged with people. So I meet with people. I talk to people. I get in front of people. If you want to see my face, you got to come see my face. But me and Little Troublemaker were talking this morning about all the places we canceled, some of which went out of business. We didn't write a letter to the CEO. We didn't tell him why we weren't coming back. We just didn't come back. Restaurants we used to enjoy, we stopped going. A couple of them wind up closing. Not because we left. We weren't doing that much. But, you know, if you treating people poorly, it won't take long for it to catch up. In my firm, everybody works with me knows we have to show our clients respect. We got to make ourselves available. If I make a mistake, I try to address it and be accountable for it. Not to duck it. Not to hide from it. So this is where we are, Chicago. Here's where we are. We keep, not just Chicago, across the country, we keep finding ourselves in these kinds of conversations. And I'm not saying boycott doesn't work, and maybe the boycott is the right thing. That's somebody else's decision. But I'll tell you what would work. If we took our $9.5 billion and went to Costco, Not boycotting. I just quit. It's done. Persona non grata to me. There's an airline I won't fly because of how they treated me. And I often say they burned down. In fact, they're the only ones going somewhere. I can't go or I got to drive. I haven't taken a flight on that airline since 2003. Because for me, they don't exist. I got Jihad on the phone. I'm listening.
6: Oh, good morning to you and the Zion family.
0: What's happening, brother? How do you pronounce your name? I want to make sure I said it right.
6: Jihad.
0: Okay. All right, I'm listening.
6: Yeah, the boycott thing is one piece.
0: Okay.
6: But as I said back in the day of the bus boycott, okay, well, you don't want to ride their bus, get your own bus.
0: Come on.
6: You could have had 10 buses now in the bus company, 40 or 50 jobs, you understand, and an economic engine. You understand? We got to get past the emotional of the disrespect and get to the dollars and cents that make sense. You understand what I'm saying?
0: I don't disagree with you, bro.
6: Just like Target. We need our business acumen.
0: Yeah.
6: You understand? If you're talking about $9 billion going to Target from us?
0: Yep.
6: That's just up. Oh, okay. So it behooves our business community to pool their resources and get a shipload of that little cheap shit from China.
0: You can't say that on the air, brother.
6: I'm sorry.
0: Well, we got time enough to edit it, so it don't go through.
6: Oh, good. And I understand
0: the sentiment, though.
6: Yeah. I mean, it's like, what's next?
0: Right.
6: So you boycott. Okay, so they make a little change, and you bring your money back to them.
0: Yeah. No. Not me. I'm moving on, bro. They don't exist no more. I'm out.
6: Right. So that's the economic lynching for them.
0: Yeah.
6: Okay.
0: Yeah. And well, what is she going to do? I mean, I can't keep trying to, you know, it's like a relationship with a human being. If it's toxic, sometimes you got to cut them loose.
6: That's right. And so, you know, we need to educate our children more in business acumen and take advantage of the best market in the world.
0: There you go.
6: We're in the middle of America, the biggest market.
0: You're breaking up, bro. I get your point, and I appreciate your call. Keep calling, listening.
6: Keep up the good work.
0: All right, brother, thank you. I got Emmett on the line. Emmett, I'm listening.
7: Yes, I just want to make this comment. First of all, we're in a multifaceted era, a multifaceted situation in terms of responding to issues that are facing us. Okay, so when people say they're against boycotts, you can't say that. Dr. King did all three. He boycotted, he personally engaged, and he called for education. So we should never say that we're against protesting. We're against demonstration, boycott, because it's all part of the multifaceted approach to responding. Of course, you know, like what you said, I don't go to places that don't treat me right.
0: Right.
7: I don't go to countries.
0: Right.
7: I'll never go to the Dominican Republic. I'll never go to Dubai.
0: Come on.
7: Because I know how they treat us.
0: Right.
7: I don't want to give you a dime. So all I'm saying is, in response to what a couple of people said, hey, I've been a community organizer. I'm an entrepreneur right now. And all I know, it takes all things, putting things together, organizing, boycotting, organizing, getting out information. Hey, I live here in Gary, okay? And we're up against a multi-billion-dollar corporation, and all of this, and all of its relationships that own part of this company. So you're going to have to do a lot of things. So I just wanted to say that.
0: Don't say
7: you're against one thing. You don't do this. Yes, you do. You should do it. Your dollar is that important, and it's bigger than me as an individual. It's bigger than me.
0: All right, brother. Appreciate your call.
7: It's how they treat my folks.
0: Thank you so much, Emmett. I appreciate you. Listen, Emmett, is critical, and you're right. All right, so my little troublemaker, Maria, always get on me about this. We are a financial services firm. 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It is the miseducation, the financial miseducation of Black America. Why traditional financial planning fails you and how to fix it. 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The reality is seating is limited, right? The parking is free. It's going to make it easy. And it starts at 1 o'clock and it goes until 4. It costs $45. I told you I created a class. It'd be under $50. It costs $45 because you got to pay for the room and materials that will be provided. But I'm going to walk you through what's wrong with why all the stuff you've been listening to ain't never worked for you. And you already know it. You already listen to people. How many financial plans have you ever paid for and never made a difference, right? About all the conversation on the internet or even when you sat down with a professional and you're not getting results. It's because there's a miseducation in place. But I'm going to straighten out the record for you and help you understand so you can make the kind of decisions that impact you and your family. All right, that number again is 888-399-2049. Sign up for the class. Call us if you have a financial need. We invest money. We custody funds with Charles Schwab. We write with the largest insurance in the country. We do life insurance and we do everything else under the sun. I'm qualified in every space. So financial planning is critical, particularly for our people at this time. All right, back on the subject at hand. How do we move forward in an environment where, you know, companies are disrespecting us? I take your money from them individually. I ain't calling for a movement. I ain't leading no march. I'm not saying that somebody else can't do it. I'm saying I'm not going to ever spend another nickel with Target. Mike, I'm listening.
8: Yes, good morning.
0: Good morning, brother.
8: What I believe about it, man, is how to think and a way of life. That's what we have to start to thinking about and being and putting into action with information that we come across. I came across this information that the Home Depot on 87, right there near the Dan Ryan, is the number one regional store in 3 states. They do more business than the other stores in the state of Illinois, in the state of Indiana, and I believe Iowa. And recently, one of the managers told me that they earn $500,000 a day. And I said, a day? He says, every day. I said, damn. Man, that's
0: stop
8: a lot
0: cussing.
8: Of money.
0: What's wrong with y'all today?
8: That's a lot of money.
0: Yes.
8: But the thing about this relating to lifestyle, the way you live. When I go in that store, the people that I see in that store, I have to give me a magnifying glass to find a Caucasian.
0: Wow.
8: Very few, if any, Caucasians in that store. Nothing but black and brown folks in that store. Mm. And primarily contractors working on our homes or homeowners is in that store shopping there. So for them to make that money is coming from us.
0: Right.
8: They are only existing because of us.
0: Exactly.
8: Here's one common thing that I find most people don't understand. As far as your taxes are concerned, there's no other place to get the money from except for the working class people. And they don't understand. We pay for every damn thing.
0: Stop cussing.
8: And we have to understand that. And
0: yeah.
8: So we can require stuff from people that we are spending money with. We don't even have to boycott a Home Depot over there. We can go to them and say, well, look here, man, since we're spending this much money with you, we would like for you to do this or do that, whatever.
0: Well, that only happens when a community gets organized. But you're right, Mike, and I appreciate your call because we have to be careful. We have to be careful to recognize our own economic power and hold people accountable. When I used to work for the Jewish Billionaire, and we were raising money for the charity that he started, the first people he called on were the ones he was doing business with. I'll say that again. The first people he called on to contribute to the charity that he started were the companies and people he was doing business with. And they all supported him. Why? Because he was doing business with them. He could make the request. I called on a bank president that he had taken me to lunch with to give to that same charity. And this is in the very beginning when I first started working with him. So I'm new to this, kind of fresh out of college. You know, Dr. Clinton Bristow had set me up with him. And so I'm in there kind of pleading because I don't know how you raise money for a charity. I'm like, I'm talking like, we doing this good work with young people and would they please give? And he came and interrupted me, told me to hang up the phone. I went to tell the guy bye. He said, I didn't tell you to tell him bye. I told you to hang up the phone. So I hung up the phone. Kid, I'm in my early 20s, fresh out of college. He went on to ask me, who was the guy on the phone? I said, it was the president of the bank. He introduced me. He said, who am I? I'm like, kind of a bully, man. I was trying to, get money for the charity. He said, listen, never apologize for asking for money for a good cause. First lesson he taught me about that. Second lesson was, he said, you never have to use my name. Your name is good enough. Second lesson he taught me. Third lesson, he said, if I hear you say please again, you're fired. So don't ever apologize for asking for money for a good cause. My name is good enough. And I ain't got to beg nobody to support nothing that makes sense. Maybe a year later, I'm on the phone having a similar conversation, only now it's different. Because I understand now how much money we didn't spend. He told me even the bank that I was talking to, the bank president, he had enough money on deposit that they better give. I'd understood that. And he heard me on the phone making demands of a large organization that y'all go to every day where I said, yeah, we're going to need $50,000 for this charity. And they told me I had to fill out their application. So we'll get around to that. We'll do that on the backside, but we need that money now. They found out the charity. And they told me to come pick up a check. He heard that call. As I was leaving, he called me back. He said, come back. I said, what's up? He said, now you get it. So be fair. So what do you mean? He said, you now understand power and how to use it, basically. So now it's incumbent upon you to be fair. Yeah. So that's why I say sometimes part of my soul is Jewish. Because if I know I spend $9.5 billion with the firm, and I asked them to do something in my community, they had better. But that only works when you know your neighbor across the street and your neighbor next door. When you got a block club. When you can call on another block club. That only works when people get organized. That only works when we have a collective conscience that says, if you offend one of us, you have offended all of us. Then ain't no sign got to be created. Ain't no social media post. Ain't no boycott. We know what you did, and we all respond the same way. It's like what happens when people find out Beyonce's coming to town. Anybody got, you just want to know where to buy the tickets. They buying tickets. For me, it was Prince. I would tell my wife, I don't care what the tickets are. Don't tell me how much they cost. Get the best ones you can. Use the credit card because I don't care what it costs. I'm going to see him. Last time, I sat so close to the stage, he gave my wife a ring off of his hand, invited us on stage, walked the entire crowd to give me five. Yeah, it was worth it. Here's the point. If your self-esteem individually or as a community is high enough and someone act in a manner that is offensive, that portrays you in a light, in a false narrative light, that you are less than human, that you don't deserve respect or dignity. If somebody behaves that way to it, your self-esteem is high enough, you respond. It's a giant corporation. Ain't nothing I can do about it by myself. I can't stop them. I can't make them apologize. I can't make them honor the community that's been supporting them for decades. I can't do it. But what I can do is say, I'm done. I can say, I ain't going back. I can't tell you all not to go. I'm not trying to lead a movement. I'm simply talking about the choices I'm going to make because my sensibilities have been offended by them. And this ain't the first time. The founder been dead for years. Even his children called him out and said it was a betrayal of their values when they stepped away from the DEI initiatives. I'm not even a big fan of DEI. I'm a fan of showing respect to people who pay you $9.5 billion a year. That's all. I didn't ever like the jobs I had. None of them, because I didn't want to work for nobody. But I showed respect. The other thing the old man told me, he said, if a man give you his money, you give him your time. So I'm going to say, if a people give you their money, you give them respect. And if you won't give your time to the man who gives you money, then we should give our money to the business that won't give us our respect. But again, you do you. I accept that everybody don't have that self-esteem. I accept that some people don't think it matters because there's room for everybody. Just know if you continue, then you're saying that that's acceptable. That it's fine, whatever they do. You went and got your product. You got what you came for. That product could have been bought somewhere else. I bet you Costco got it. And if you look around, there might be a local store. I wish we had the Instagram.

0: a lot of different people listen to VON. So, you know, they're going to come from some different, you know, diverse views. They're going to see the world from their perspective. I think about the founder and how his position was that part of what he created was for the community. It wasn't just for him. That goes to the proper mindset of a steward. I talk about this in my house and amongst my friends and my clients. See, when man was put on earth, there was already gold in the ground. There was already vegetation on the trees. Everything necessary was already there. God created man, it was already there. And he gave him stewardship over it. He was entitled to the yield because he had to put the labor in. So even for my business, what I work, I'm entitled to the yield for my efforts. But not just for me, it's got to also be for the community that supports me. That's why we do things for people. That's why we have dinners. That's why we bring people together. That's why I do this show, so I can educate my community in matters of economics and finance. So I'm entitled to the yield, but it's also got to be shared with the community because I'm a steward, not an owner. See, when you become an owner, then it's all about extraction. What you can get out of it. It's a mentality of taking and competing to make sure that other people don't get anything because this is mine. See, ownership is where you lose your mind. But stewardship is we recognize that all you can do is plant and water and only God gives the increase. Stewardship says I have a responsibility and I'm accountable to another. Stewardship says if they work for me, I know that just like they're accountable to me, I'm accountable to one over me. I answer to one over me because none of this is mine. I'm just being allowed to use it. And since I'm allowed to use it, I'm going to be measured by how I used it. I'm going to be measured by who I helped or who I harmed. So, where I live right now, in my own life, is I have a responsibility. I'm a steward. And now someone has come against my community to humiliate, embarrass it, to bring up its traumatic past in such a way to diminish how they see themselves and how other people see them. Well, I can't participate. All right, within my hour. Maybe you'll join me, maybe you won't. It's all about how you feel, about who you see yourself as. So as I say every week, may you live for as long as you want and never want for as long as you live. That's my time.
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3: 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Y'all lie so much.
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7: Y'all likes to flirt with me.
4: You was good. 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That's not. I think you tinkled a little.
3: What are you talking about? 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I don't like that at all. I was playing with Mickey Howard one time. She did to me like, I have to go. My mama said I ain't supposed to do this.
7: Yeah. My mama said I got to come on.
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4: It's Rufus Williams. The thrill of summer is finally here, which also means it'll be over before we know it. This fall,

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3: I'm for a conversation with Mayor Brandon Johnson. I'm joined by Iris Berrios from our sister station Telemundo Chicago and Matt McGill from WVON Radio. We also have a live audience here, people from the community here to ask their own questions. And we talk to people in neighborhoods across Chicago as well to hear their concerns. Mayor Johnson, thank you. It is good to see you. Thank you for joining us. It's a rare opportunity to get a chance to talk to you like this. We're looking forward to it.
4: Well, you're welcome. Thanks for having me. Shout out to NBC, Telemundo, and WVON and the live studio audience. You all have some really nice digs around here. I might have to figure out how to remodel City Hall to look like the NBC studios.
3: We are blessed, for sure. Yeah. And Iris and Matt often are out there in the field like I am. You hear from a lot of people with lots of questions. Iris, what are the things that people are saying to you that they want you to ask the mayor about?
5: Well, as a reporter with Telemundo, as you can imagine, I hear a lot of about immigration. Also, people have a lot of concerns about public safety and affordability.
3: Matt, you're on the radio every day, 12 to 3. They're calling you.
6: Mm-hmm. Black Chicago's talking about affordability, gentrification, of course. As we have projects moving into our communities, will black people be able to afford to stay in their homes? Property taxes, of course, is always at the top of the list. And, of course, as we start the school year, education.
3: No shortage of topics. No shortage. But first of all, as we get started in this conversation, of course, everyone wants to know, are you running for re-election? What is the benefit to wait? Why wait? Why not? We're here. We're ready. We want to know. What is your decision about what's next?
4: Well, listen, I take, you know, these decisions incredibly seriously. And I made a commitment to the people of Chicago that I would work hard every day to build the safest, most affordable big city in America. And we certainly are doing that. That decision for re-election in politics, I believe that will take care of itself. I believe the people of Chicago deserve to have a mayor that is fully focused on governance and the time in which we will walk and chew gum or whistle and walk or pat our heads and chew gum at the same time. There'll be plenty of time for that. But in the meantime, I'm going to focus on building the safest, most affordable big city in America. And I'm incredibly proud of the work that we've done thus far in these first 3 years.
3: So, our panel, what do you think? Has he been building that big, affordable city he's been looking for?
6: I think so, but I want to know what you feel. Can you run again after 3.5 years of the reality of being mayor on the same aspirations and with the same goals, or does that change after you see what being mayor is like, and do your goals change?
4: Well, first of all, I will say, as mayor of these last 3 years, my perspective has certainly changed. I mean, there are some harsh realities that we're confronted with in the city of Chicago that I don't believe anyone anticipated. I don't think we would have ever imagined that the federal government would attack American cities, right? The last time that happened was under the leadership of Mayor Harold Washington, when Ronald Reagan did a very similar thing. What I can say, though, is, you know, if you look at what's happening in the city of Chicago, the magnificent mile is back. Ridership on CTA is pre-pandemic numbers, and we have had historic declines in violence. I don't believe there's a mayor in modern history that can say that they oversaw the city at a time in which our economy was growing. $20 billion that visitors infused into our economy last year. We're going to break that record this summer, and we had the fewest amount of homicides in 60 years. I'm very proud of that work, and I do believe that there's still more work for us to do, right? We do have to return all of our closed schools back over to the interests of working people. I just cut the ribbon at Earl Elementary School. That's now 50 units for affordable housing. Is there more work to do? Absolutely. Have we made incredible strides as a city? You better believe it.
3: In that answer, did you hear something that you wanted to say? Okay, wait
5: yes,
3: a second.
5: Also, a lot of people talk about the taxes, property taxes, a lot of concerns. You're being able to keep your promise of do not raise the property taxes. Do you think you're going to be able to keep that promise? Just thinking the fact that the city is facing a significant budget deficit.
4: Well, let's first of all articulate how we got here, right? Previous administrations refused to pay into our retirement system, use the pension dollars to actually fatten and line the pockets of the ultra rich, right? And so now, of course, we've turned the page there. We are investing in retirement and protecting the interest of retired workers. Here's another challenge that we've had between, you know, the failure to pay into our pension system, as well as having to deal with police brutality cases, right, where settlements have really just weighed down our budget. Here's what I've always said. We have to challenge those with means to do more. Taxing the ultra-rich and large corporations, that really is the wave of progressive leadership. To continue to place the burden on working people, that's a failed strategy, and I'm committed to not only taxing the rich, but working with Springfield to actually enact policies and taxing policies that challenges those with means to put more skin in the game.
3: You talked about the CTA ridership. It is up. And let's hear from someone who asked us to ask you a question about the CTA.
7: I don't know about safe. You know, the blue line, the green line, the red line, they're terrible. I ended up buying an e-bike for that reason.
3: Now, he says he had to buy an e-bike because he was concerned about riding the CTA. People don't feel safe at night, especially. How can that change?
4: Yeah, listen, there's more work to be done. And the fact of the matter is this, though. We are now over a million riders every single day, and crime has gone down 58%. Here's how we've been able to do that. There's a presence of law enforcement working with our sheriff's department as well as CPD. But we're also making sure that there are community-based organizations that are part of this effort, because we do know that there are a number of people who use our public transportation system as temporary housing.
3: Yes.
4: This is a challenge that we've had for decades in this city. We are addressing it by building more affordable units. We have a one shelter system that the governor and I came together to develop that. Now we do not have a waiting list for families who are looking for housing. We're building more non-congregate settings. Have we accomplished everything that we needed to accomplish in 3 years? That's not something that you can do, especially after 30 years of malfeasance. Now, here's my goal, is to make sure that people have accessible, affordable, and reliable public transportation. Now that we're moving to a regional operation, September 1st, the NEDA board will be in full effect, and so you're going to see stronger connectivity. The state of Illinois has infused over $1 billion into our public transportation system. That's a good thing. And so to that rider, first of all, be careful on that e-bike as well, right?
3: Yeah, excellent.
4: But I will say that I'm pleased with the direction, knowing that there's still more work for us to do so that people can absolutely feel safe riding our public transportation system.
6: Well, leadership at CTA, are you happy with the leadership there? I know Dorval Carter was there for years, and a lot of people were calling for his head. He's gone now. New people are in place. The leadership there and the board there, are they working in sync with what your goals are for CTA, especially in the area of public safety?
4: Yeah, well, listen, let's just talk about the highlights. And I'm grateful for the leadership that is there in Dorval Carter. We finally secured, after 50 years, $2 billion to extend the red line to go past 95th. We modernized four stations on the north side. I believe the Argyle, Lawrence, Berwyn, Bryn Mawr stop on the west side of Chicago, which is the blessed side. We just cut the ribbon at the Austin stop. You know, our refresh and renew, $6.2 million to modernize our L stations, but also to make them more accessible. That work has been, you know, ongoing. I'm glad that under my administration, we've been able to get it done. Now, again, when it comes to safety, there is still more work for us to do. Make no mistake about it, right? Because, listen, we have families who rely upon public transportation systems, our public transportation system, to get to work, right, to get their children to school. I get that concern. Trust me, I do. And though 58% is a start in the right direction in terms of reduction of crime, it does take a holistic approach, right? It's not just the sheriff's department, the police department. It's also our community partners that are helping to transition people into stable, affordable housing so that we can have a system that we're proud of.
3: And doesn't it also take a relationship with the federal government?
4: Mm-hmm.
3: We haven't seen you have one necessarily with the White House. Do you just say, you know what, I don't care for them, I don't want to be a part of them, you know, go away? Or how do you work within the system we have, which is Donald Trump.
4: Yeah, well, I did have a relationship with the White House. That was the Biden-Harris administration.
3: But he's not there.
4: Unfortunately, but what I just want to just say that there's a difference between not having a relationship and a hostile government, right? And so, like, trying to work with an administration that tried to take the $2 billion away from us while creating the largest upward transfer of wealth into the hands of the ultra-rich at the expense of the working class. Listen, there's one thing to work to have a relationship. It's another thing when you have to, you know, defend the city of Chicago against tyranny. Would I much rather have an administration that was not animus towards working people? Absolutely. My door is always open to Donald Trump in the White House. But we cannot have a relationship if it's one-sided, right? The federal government has a responsibility to deliver to the tax dollars that we ultimately send to the federal government in the first place. To have our hand in hat in hand as if we are, like, you know, subservient, that we have to beg for the federal government to return the tax dollars of our state back to the people who actually contribute more to the government than the federal government actually contributes to the local government, that's quite frankly asinine. But I will say this, I'm willing to work with anyone as long as they're committed to making sure that working people in the city of Chicago are prioritized and valued.
5: We're almost 1 year of anniversary of Midway Blitz, talking about federal government and our city. There's a lot of business owners that they're still recovering because of the Operation Midway Blitz. And in fact of that, people still in fear. And they want to know if, have you considered at some point to cut or reducing programs or offices that offers programs to the indocumented migrant community like the state did?
4: Well, let me just say, you know, a year ago, what the Midway Blitz has done to the people of Chicago and around the country is just absolutely reprehensible. And we are creating pathways now to hold the federal government accountable. You know, whether it was sticking long guns in the faces of women and children on the south side of Chicago, putting a black man in an illegal hold chokehold that could have killed him, or shooting Marimar. And it's just absolutely reprehensible. The reason why I worked so hard to come up with executive orders to protect the people of Chicago was to ensure that we're not just protecting our lives, but we're protecting our livelihood, right? And the impact has been profound. That's why, you know, I initiated the Cut the Tape initiative for small businesses. I'm committed to making sure that there are programs and support for small businesses to continue to infuse into our economy. The number one employer of community outside of the government are small business owners. They are the lifeblood of our community. And when you talk about the economic corridors of our city, whether it's, you know, 22nd Street, whether it's the Magnificent Mile, or whether it's Cottage Grove or Chicago Avenue, these economic enclaves are the lifeblood of our city. And so I'm going to continue to do everything in my power to ensure that these small businesses have the support that they need to continue to do business with the city of Chicago and to hire from the community.
5: And today you signed an executive order.
4: Yes.
5: You're being a big supporter of the migrant community. Why today?
3: Yeah, and do their orders mean much? I mean, is it a press release? I mean, what happens with those?
4: Well, they mean enough that 10% of the country, they're currently living under executive orders that I pioneered here in Chicago. So these executive orders had so much influence that New York followed our lead, Los Angeles, other municipalities around the country. Listen, to some extent, this is new, right? I mean, the fact that local government is now responsible to come up with international and federal policy, that's a new thing for mayors. And so the executive order today, to your point, was to hold these corporations accountable who rely upon our tax dollars to secure their contracts. The executive order today to provide stricter procurement processes to turn the light on of these corporations, that if you're doing business with entities that are causing harm, then we're not just going to shine the light, but we're going to have an expectation that the taxpayers deserve to have contractors who support our lives and livelihood. And so absolutely these executive orders have meaning. Is it the only thing? No. Am I using every tool that's available to me? Absolutely.
3: All right, Mr. Mayor, we so appreciate you being here. We're going to take a short break.
4: Oh,
3: we'll
4: man,
3: be back
4: already.
3: With so much more. We're going to hear from our audience. Stay with us. What is your question for the mayor?
8: Mayor Johnson, I wanted to know, what are your plans to increase affordable housing on the south and west sides as the city and this country is becoming increasingly unaffordable and the crisis is getting worse? So what are your plans to increase the housing stock on the south and west sides of Chicago?
3: Thank you, Mr. Bennett.
4: Yeah, thank you. That's a great question, and it's one of my top priorities. Again, my vision for Chicago is for Chicago to, you know, be the safest, most affordable big city in America. The average price of a home in New York is $1.1 million. The average price of a home in Los Angeles is about $900,000. That's for 900 square feet in a fixer-upper. And so what have I done thus far? I put forth a $1.25 billion economic development bond. It's the largest economic development bond in the history of Chicago to do just that, build more affordable housing. With that $1.25 billion, we used $300 million to support 15 new developments that will deliver over 1,200 new affordable homes. By this time next year, we are on pace to build over 10,000 by this time next year. Now, do we have a lot more work to do? Absolutely. That's why I've also placed resources into what we call our missing middle program, owner-occupied housing. And developers, of course, reflect the complexion of the community. Owners can live in one unit, rent out the additional units to create generational wealth. We have a lot more work to do, but we are moving in the right direction. My goal is to repopulate the west and south sides of the city of Chicago. That's why, since I've been mayor, over $2 billion invested on the west side of Chicago alone. On the south side of Chicago, $2.6 billion. So for you south siders, Shannon, don't say that I treat the west side better. I know y'all say that, but we gave y'all $600 million more than the people in my own side of town. Don't hate me for that, west siders. You got yours coming, too.
3: All right, thanks. Mr. Bennett, thank you very much. Up next, Frankie Payne, tell us your question, please, for Mayor Brandon Johnson.
9: Thank you so much. Vacant storefronts really hurt our commercial corridors, and they make it very challenging to the local economy. Since property taxes are managed at the county level, how is the city actively partnering to track the tax reduction, specifically actions like Class 7 incentives?
4: Yeah, it's a great question. When I talk about the economic development bond, half of that bond is to create stronger economic corridors. My desire is to build, create new, or invest in at least 500 more storefronts in terms of small businesses. One of the reasons why we put forth this economic development bond, because you're right, we don't have complete control over property taxes, but what I can do is to provide seed money for these small businesses, because for many of them, and I'm grateful for the small business leaders, because you all are courageous, using your own resources. The city of Chicago is matching the dollars that you all are receiving from private banks. And so part of that work does require us to push for a millionaire's tax. I know at the county level, a shout out to Cook County Commissioner Donna Miller, who helped place that question on the ballot countywide. A 3% increase for people who make over $1 million for education and property tax relief, and that will include supporting our small businesses.
3: Do you maybe perhaps have to adjust that to more than $1 million? Because there's probably a lot of folks out there that make $1 million that are going to say no way, but maybe not as many who make $2, $3, $4 million.
4: Listen, I think there's always room for us to negotiate. I'm just not going to break away from my values, but what I can say is this. You know, I talked to a family on the north side the other day ago, a father and a mother. They have two daughters, $1,800 a month for rent. By the time they finish paying their rent, they have very little left over for their two daughters, right? And so working people every single day are having to negotiate between whether or not they're going to be able to pay all of their rent or have grocery. That's the people that we're focused on right now, and it's well past that the ultra-rich in this city and this state pay their fair share of taxes.
3: Well, we were also out throughout several different neighborhoods across the city this week asking Chicagoans to tell us what is their question for the mayor today.
10: These kids go downtown and do all this. What you expect them to do? What happened to the Boys and Girls Clubs? What happened to things like that?
11: We're continuing to cut programs, and what are the safe spaces for young people after school? They want to be able to get together and spend time with one another and be able to show up authentically, and they don't have spaces for that. So how does the city solve that problem?
3: And also with us today, Robert Wheatley, you have a similar question.
12: Yes. So my question would be, what can be done to provide more youth and teen programs to combat the teen takeovers and, you know, give them something else to do, another outlet, because finding a parent just doesn't seem like it's working or a good solution?
4: Yeah, listen, I've always said it's about opportunity and accountability, but you're absolutely right. We have to create more spaces for our young people. That's why I'm very proud this year. We're going to likely break the record of how many young people we've actually hired for summer employment. And we're talking about young people between the ages of 14 and 24. No administration has invested more in our young people. But we also partnered with the YMCAs of Chicago. We're working with the Mayel Foundation, and I'm grateful for this partnership, where we provided free YMCA memberships for young people throughout the summer. And over 3,000 young people participated. And so what I'm counting on as the city, as the leader of this city, is to work with other community-based organizations to be able to provide these type of incentives so that we create more safe spaces for our young people. The last point is that I expanded our youth commission. We now have 40 young people who participate in our youth commission operation. They actually receive a stipend from my administration, and they too come up with these type of creative ideas. Many of the creative ideas that we have done to actually support our young people have come directly from young people who have expressed what they want. And out of that, we actually pay young people to develop activations, safe spaces for them to participate. Because the last thing that they want is a 50-year-old mayor of Chicago to tell young people what's fun, even though I think I know how to have a good time, even as an OG. But I want to make sure that young people can actually lead in creating these safe spaces with them.
3: Well, we will have many more questions from our audience, as well as those we spoke to out on the street this week. Stay with us. We'll be right back with our conversation with Mayor Brandon Johnson. Joined by Iris Berrios, Matt McGill. You have been such a voice of Chicago. When there's something big happening in the afternoon, I bet the mayor's tuning in. I know we're tuning in and listening at VON. What are folks saying about the Chicago Public Schools, the money that's needed, the fight between, you know, teachers, all of that, what's going on? Do people feel good about the schools right now? What's your question for the mayor?
6: Well, look, I think whenever you talk about Black Chicagoans understand the history of the city has always been about under-resourcing their communities and the schools, right? So every school year, parents are thinking about what is the school year going to look like, what is the investment in our children, education, and how we can get the most out of it. Now, and that leads me to a question for the mayor, because I know you put together the Black Student Success Plan. Block Club Chicago did a story last week about it and said it's getting off to a slow start. But you mentioned some of the federal funding that you need to make this happen. Is there anything else that can be done to get that program off the ground? And when you take a focus like that on Black Chicago and word something like the Black Student Success Plan, how are you able to manage that without others accusing you of racial preference?
4: Well, listen, I've made it very clear that we have to fully fund our public schools. You know, I was a public school teacher. I'm the only mayor in the history of Chicago to actually send their children to public school, public education, so I fully believe in it. My son is in college, also at a public institution. And so that's why I use the tool that's available to me, the TIF surplus. I've released over $1 billion into our public schools, the largest investment from any single mayor in the course of a 3 years, right? But the fact of the matter is this, making sure that our Black students succeed, that improves the quality of life for everyone, right? And it doesn't mean that we don't invest in our ELL programs or our special education program, which also includes our gifted students. It doesn't mean that we don't support our LGBTQ plus community. It doesn't mean that we don't support our teachers and our teachers' assistants. All of that is required. And so, you know, when I released over $1 billion into our public schools, I didn't just say it goes to the west and south sides of Chicago. But let's just be clear, though. The largest school closings in the history of America. Today, again, we cut the ribbon at Earl Elementary School, a school that was closed that we now have repurposed for affordable housing. The pain of disinvestment in our schools is real. We do need the state of Illinois to do more. And I believe the governor and the General Assembly agrees. Listen, New York, they fund their schools at 40%. Pennsylvania, 45%. Los Angeles and San Francisco, the state of California, funds those schools at 70%. What about Illinois? 25%. We have politicians that have higher expectations for third graders than they do for themselves. And all I'm simply saying is, if you really believe in the interests of working people, and that has to prioritize the success of black students who have borne the brunt of school closures, disinvestment, the firing of black educators, it is our responsibility to make sure that we turn the page and we live out the hope and expectations that W.E.B. Du Bois articulated. But he said that public education at the expense of the state, after all, is a Negro idea. The idea of public education has been birthed out of the hopes and dreams of those of us who are descendants of the formerly enslaved. And so it is only right that we make sure that the success of our students is powerful. Here's the last point, though. At the height of unionization, the achievement gap between black and white students had nearly disappeared. So that also includes investing in our workforce. That's what I've done as mayor, and that's what we need more of our elected leaders to do in this season.
5: Right now, CPS is counting with $150 million from the state. What will happen if Springfield does not approve those funds? Will you step in and will approve probably city resources to help the schools, to balance the budget?
4: Well, first of all, I don't think there's a question about my commitment. I've done my part.
5: But
4: I think
5: what about if they do not?
4: So, I mean, I think that's a question for the governor. If the governor and the General Assembly decide that they don't believe that fully funding our schools is the top priority, that is a question that they have to answer. I can only speak for myself. I have released over $1 billion into our public schools. In fact, there's a politician who thinks that they can do my job, try to pass a law to prevent me from doing that. That just shows you the animus that people have towards public education. You have politicians who believe that they can do my job, are calling for schools to be closed at a time in which we know that violence is exacerbated when schools are closed. The same failed policies and the same tired excuse is not going to qualify you to be a leader in this moment. So am I going to do my part? Absolutely. But we need partners to make sure that 25%, if a child turned in an assignment and received the 25%, two things would happen. That teacher would reflect on their particular pedagogy, or that student would have to dig a little bit deeper to figure out how to get a better grade. Right now, 25%, that's not a passing grade.
13: All right, but Mr. Mayor, there are 150 schools that operate at less than 50% capacity. When you say that you can't close any schools, how can they operate and run the programs that should be, you know, vital to those students when they're that small?
4: Well, listen, I believe, first of all, that was the excuse that the Emanuel administration made for Dyett High School when I went on a hunger strike to keep it from closing. And now that high school is fully functioning. It's at full capacity. At that time, they had 12 seniors in that building, and they said it wasn't worth keeping it open. I went on a hunger strike along with several other members of the community, and last year, Dyett High School produced, 2 years ago, state champions in basketball. So here's a school that people said they had to close.
13: So
4: because
13: don't close
4: it wasn't
13: any.
4: I'm saying that we have to reimagine how we support our schools. So here's what our response has been. Sustainable community schools. If you look at what we have done, now we're up to 50 schools that are now sustainable community schools.
13: But they're not and performing Marianne, very well, though, Mr. Mayor. We've done stories about
4: so
13: that.
4: So how about this? Give me an opportunity to give the full answer.
13: Okay? Sure.
4: So sustainable community schools, it's a brand new model. It's a response to privatization and school closures. The same schools that were on the list to be closed, those schools that have become sustainable community schools are showing up more effectively for the community. There are multiple ways in which we can measure student success. We cannot continue to make excuses for corporations and the ultra-rich not paying their fair share, and when people are living in abject poverty, we hold them to a standard that we don't hold the ultra-rich to. I'm saying the best thing that we can do to build the safest, most affordable big city in America is actually invest in them. That's what I've been doing. That's what the people of Chicago have called for. This idea that closures, cuts, efficiencies, that's the way to build sustainable communities, we've already proven that that's not effective. Because remember, it was the Emanuel administration that gave the same excuse that if we close schools, that's going to right-size our district and it's going to settle our budget. Did it do it? It did not. So all I'm simply saying is, let's just try the work that we have been pushing for in this city for generations. And let's see the impact of that versus going back to a failed strategy that has already proven to exacerbate the trauma in the very communities that have been historically disinvested in.
6: How do you get the millionaire class to invest in public education when their kids go to private school and they're so business focused on getting a return on that investment? You need them and to build a relationship with them. But how do you convince people who have their kids in private school that this public investment is the best thing we can do for the entire city?
4: But let me just say this. I don't believe that all millionaires send their children to private schools. I'm gonna mention a name that we haven't mentioned in a long time in this city, and I don't mean to trigger anyone. Do you know where Bruce Rauner sent his kids? To Walter Payton.
6: Is that right?
4: The top five high schools in Illinois, four of them are Chicago Public Schools. We have a world-class city. A world-class city deserves a world-class public education system. Again, if you talk about education, housing, transportation, good-paying jobs, healthcare, environmental justice, these are the demands that we had after the Civil War. That's why it's not a coincidence that the Trump administration is attacking the very things that our ancestors believed in, right? And so a millionaire's tax investing in our public accommodations, that benefits everyone. Think about it, you all. There are more people visiting our city than any other time in the history of our city. Public education is good for business. We have the top universities. We have 20% of the world's fresh water. Our hotels that are 90% occupancy rate. Our airport is the busiest airport in the world. Chicago is back, and it's back under the leadership of bold, progressive, working class leadership. Millionaires benefit when the public benefits.
13: There's so much in there I want to ask you about. First of all.
4: That's right. They can clap on that. Come on, live studio audience. Thank you.
13: First of all, Governor Rauner's daughter, I believe, went to a school that was a select high school, not a neighborhood high school.
4: Is it a public high school?
13: It was a public high school.
4: I think the point that I'm making, though, is this notion that somehow public education cannot benefit everyone, it's just not true. If it was good enough for Governor Rauner, a billionaire, then it has to be good enough for a child care provider, it has to be good enough for a security officer, it has to be good enough for a teacher.
13: All right.
6: I was going to ask, though, elected school board, is that going to make it more efficient? Because the millionaire class, they want to feel like their tax dollars are being managed properly. Is a full elected school board that you supported, I know, before you became mayor, is it going to make that happen? Is it going to make public funds be more efficiently used in public schools? And is this version of the elected school board the same version that you were fighting for years ago?
4: Well, first of all, it is. And this is an historic moment. I'm the first mayor in the history of Chicago to actually fully support an elected representative school board. And here, let me just say this. If millionaires were concerned about their tax dollars being properly managed, then they should not have allowed the Daley administration to sell off the parking meters, to sell off the Skyway, right? To actually not pay into our pensions. Miss me with mismanagement. I know what mismanagement looks like, and it's not going on right now in
13: our
4: city.
13: Will you be endorsing any candidates for school board president?
4: There's a lot of candidates that I certainly like. I think as far as school board president, I actually like Hilario Dominguez. Listen, here's a brother who was a Whitney Young Dolphin.
13: And a member of the CTU.
4: And that's a good thing, right? To be a member of labor, that's Chicago is a union town, right? And so I think he, you know, certainly speaks to the interests of working people. But I have not made any official endorsements, but I'm grateful that the city of Chicago will finally be able to do something that hasn't happened in this country, actually expand democracy. We actually believe in democracy in the city of Chicago.
6: There you go. All right. Are you concerned about the money that's being involved in this school board election, because special interest is all over the place, right?
4: Absolutely. I think there's way too much money, you know, in politics. I actually think that there should be significant reform, you know, around, you know, money. And the fact that people who have more money automatically get to be assumed to be front runners, that tells you how jacked up and corrupt our political system is.
13: Can we squeeze in a question about data centers? I know you talked about city is back, city's doing great. There are certainly lots of tourists that have been here. Chicago has 39 data centers, but there are about 200 in the Chicago area. We're number four in the nation. What is your plan? You're saying let's take a pause.
4: Yeah.
13: People are confused a little bit about that, and you ran into some feedback from folks on the south side.
4: That was very polite of you to call it feedback. Thank you, man.
13: All right. Well, you know.
4: Chicago, Chicago style. Listen, exactly. If you're not being yelled at, you're not the mayor of Chicago, right? First of all. So I will take being yelled at any day. Listen, I do believe that there should be a moratorium. What we know now of the impact that data centers are having on utility, the use of water, there's some serious concern there, and rightfully so. Because here's my position: economic development should not happen at the expense of working people. Am I proud of the fact that we have, you know, more cranes in the air? Absolutely. The 1901 project outside of the west, on the west side of Chicago, outside of the United Center, Foundry Park, that set desolate through multiple administrations. The South Loop, we are building a brand new football stadium. I hope y'all caught that, where the Chicago Fire will play, right? I mean, we're talking about places where you have not had development in decades, and we're seeing the resurgence of our city. And we do have to take a deeper look at how development has impact on working people.
13: All right, Mr. Mayor, thank you again. We'll take a break. We'll be right back. We've got many more questions for you.
4: Thank you.
13: All right.
11: Just scared everyone.
14: We're sharing that as a community.
11: People with whistles, grabbing people, alerting other people. But I think coming from the mayor directly could be really helpful and reassuring.
14: It's just, like, scary. You know, it shouldn't be happening right now. So, actually, a question for me for the mayor is, you know, why is CPD still aiding ICE agents?
5: Gracias por continuar con nosotros. Thank you for staying with us in this conversation with Mayor Brandon Johnson. We just heard the concerns from community members in Chicago. Mayor, can you tell us what is your response to them? Because there's a lot of Chicagoans who are living in fear, and also they're looking for reassurance.
4: Yeah, listen, we are a welcoming city. And, you know, Mayor Harold Washington ensure that we would be a welcoming city, and we stand on the shoulders of his leadership. And what the Trump administration is doing is, I believe, it's unconstitutional, quite frankly. ICE's budget is only the only budgets that are larger than ICE's budget are the United States military and China's military. And that budget that ICE operates under right now came at the expense of working people. It's why I've signed multiple executive orders. Protecting people in this moment is my top priority. But it's going to take all of us, you know, quite frankly. And, you know, that anxiety is real. Recently, with the leadership of the Chicago Police Department, we just added more resources to make sure that individuals that believe that they have been violated by the federal government, that they can actually have a full investigation. Right now, there's considerable resources to provide those investigations. And then with that, the hope is that these cases are passed on to the state's attorney for full prosecution. If anyone believes that our local law enforcement is working outside of the confines of the Welcoming City Ordinance, they should issue that complaint, and we take those complaints seriously.
5: And when you're talking about immigration, what will be your response to those Chicagoans who feel that there are other priorities in the city?
4: Listen, I believe that it's imperative that we do both and, because if you look at what the Trump administration is doing, he has used the attack against immigrants to set up his ultimate goal, which is to undermine voting rights. Right, we just saw what he did in cahoots with the Supreme Court, where now voting by mail, they believe that that's, you know, unlawful. That's going to impact black voters as well. So can we stand up against tyranny while also investing in our communities? Absolutely. It's a must. And I'm committed to the city of Chicago and all of the residents of this city as we work to build the safest, most affordable big city in America.
13: Mayor, can I ask you this? The city's legal protection fund spent close to $4.5 million by March of this year. That's nearly all the money that is in that fund. And there is quite a divide over those who agree whether or not that's an expense that they think the city should use. There's a lot of people that say, you know, enough on spending all this money on immigration help. Does that legal protection fund deserve to keep funding?
4: Listen, if we allow the federal government to violate our constitutional rights, we're no longer living under a democracy. I think this notion of exaggerated critique of this administration is just, it's It's unfounded. Fascism in full effect. This is what Dr. Gene warned.
13: Do you have money in the budget for them?
4: I believe it's important that we protect all of Chicago. And that includes the Black Student Success Program. That includes youth employment. It includes building affordable homes. And this is why taxing the rich and big corporations is the right approach. Because we don't want city services to be cut off. We want to make sure that we can trim trees and that we can respond to flooding. These are all of the things that we have to deal with in this season. And this is how my leadership has shown up. We are responding to global population shift. We're building new containers underground to mitigate flooding. And so, yes, we can stand up for our immigrant community and stand up for our most vulnerable community, stand up for our seniors, stand up for Black Chicago. This notion that somehow someone getting at the expense of everyone else when the ultra-rich are making more money than they ever have in the history of Chicago and the history of America. We have to turn our attention to the entities that are getting away with game right now, and that's big corporations. That's why I passed the first of its kind, the social media amusement responsibility tax, a tax on big tech companies to generate revenue to fund our mental health support services. I've reopened 3 mental health clinics, and that tax on these big tech companies, the state of Illinois followed my lead and did the same thing. Leadership requires us to show up in a bold way, responding to the needs of every single person. I'm not going to ignore anyone in this city because I've seen what our city looks like when we ignore people. It means closing schools. It means shutting down mental health clinics. It means underfunding public housing. That day is behind us. The day forward is building safe and affordable communities, and it's going to take all of us to do that.
5: Mayor, there's so many questions. I'm going to take one of the questions for one of our members in the audience. I'm going to welcome Mateo McCulhey. What is your question for the mayor, Mateo?
15: Yes, thank you for the opportunity. As a leader of a Latino arts organization in Chicago, I'd like to know how you will address the underrepresentation of Latinos in your administration and also the underfunding of arts and culture, especially for Latinos.
4: Yeah. Well, first of all, let me just say representation does matter. And in fact, there are more Latinos in my administration than any time in the history of Chicago. I believe we're at about 30% of my administration in top executive positions that are Latinos. Same thing with chairs of boards on city council. More Latinos have chairs of committees than any other time in the history of Chicago. And I believe that's important. Once upon a time, the mayor's office was 70% white men. That day is long behind. Do we have to continue to work hard to make sure that representation is there? Absolutely. Has my administration reflected that value? Yes, it has. Now, in terms of arts education and programming, this is why we're working with DCASE to do just that. Now, listen, there are some budget restraints that we are confronted with right now. I'm not trying to sugarcoat that or even make an excuse. The reason why we are calling for more progressive revenue is to make sure that we're preserving culture, and arts is a major part of that. If you look at what the Trump administration is doing, literally attacking culture, our history, art, because when tyrants come in, that's what they go for first, to erase the existence of people. Not under my administration. I need you to continue to partner with me, working with Kenya Merritt, our commissioner for DCASE, to ensure that as we receive more resources, that we're actually targeting communities that reflect the diversity of our city. You have my commitment.
5: Thank you for your question. And our next question is from Joe Higgins. Thank you for being with us.
16: Oh, thank you. Mr. Mayor, with so many bridges that are being closed, Lake Street, Chicago, Cortland, and then the surrounding street construction, how are you working with CDOT and other transportation agencies to better coordinate and sequence all of these closures?
4: Yeah, it's a great question. You know, our infrastructure in this city has been ignored for decades, right? And, you know, that's the tough part about being mayor of Chicago, right, where people want to see you get it done. And then as you work to get it done, it's like, come on, man, hurry up, right? Now, listen, the Halsted Bridge, we're almost completed there. And, yes, we have a new commissioner, CDOT, Commissioner Cheeks, and working in tandem with alders and business leaders to make sure that there's a coordinated schedule so that disruption and detours don't overwhelm the local businesses and residents. So look, it's a good thing that we are finally repairing our infrastructure, and trust me, I get the text messages of the inconvenience that it is causing, and with a new commissioner there's going to be stronger coordination to make sure that it doesn't become an overwhelming inconvenience for the people of Chicago.
16: Thanks.
5: Thank you. Thank you. So let's talk now with Demetrius Brooks. Thank you for coming. And what is your question for Mayor Johnson?
17: Mayor Johnson, first off, thanks for being a true leader and a true West Side representative. As AI and technology is shifting the economy, is there a plan in the city for underserved communities being able to leverage tech and AI and not just be participants that are pushed along through the movement as things grow?
4: Yeah, thank you for raising that. One of the things that we're doing at our community colleges, because I want to work backwards, is to make sure that there are programming there to help ignite and incite excitement around AI. One of the things about the Southeast Side Microelectronics Campus through the state of Illinois, there's a partnership with our community college, Olive Harvey, as well as Chicago Public Schools, to help initiate young people into the fields of STEM and particularly AI. It's the wave of the future, right? And so working backwards from our community colleges into our public schools to begin to introduce our people to this new form of technology, because it's not just the wave of the future, it's the wave of our economy. Thank you.
13: Well, Mr. Mayor, we can't leave this discussion without something about the Chicago Bears.
4: I knew that was coming.
13: Did you think it would be me? Matt, you hear it too. Perhaps a Hammond Stadium would be a better idea for the city than Arlington Heights.
4: The best idea for the people of Chicago, of course, is for the Bears to remain in Chicago. Look, I'm going to just say this quickly. I am grateful that there are more people who are working collaboratively to make sure that the Bears stay in Chicago. Here's the thing that I just think we should just lift up. No one has produced a plan except for me. Everything else is just speculation. And as I talk about tourism in Chicago, the top tourist destination in Illinois is the lakefront, from the Obama Center south to Navy Pier north, right? And so it's important that infrastructure over there is improved. I got a text message the other night ago. Usher and Chris Brown, thank you. We're in. Listen, I'm 50, OG. People were talking about how great this concert was, but no one could get out the stadium. Mm-hmm. The ingress egress is a problem over there. 400,000 people came to Chicago for Lollapalooza, and the museum campus doesn't benefit because the people are cut off from being able to wander off, even if they just accidentally stumbled upon the museum campus. And so I'm going to continue to work hard. The Bears have not left, and there is no politician in this state that has been as consistent as I have been. The Bears belong in the city of Chicago. What's being discussed in Hammond, that's just all speculation. It takes a lot of work, right, to try to figure out how to move an entire franchise. And so I'm going to continue to have conversations with the General Assembly to not only fully fund our schools, but let's expand the top tourist destination in the state. Listen, 90% hotel occupancy, right? People are coming back. You all can feel the buzz in the city. I know you can, right? Here's how I know people can feel the buzz, because my number hasn't changed, Matt. And there are people who text me all the time about how good of a time that they're having in Chicago, but they say, Mayor, can you do something about the traffic, right? So listen, I'm going to continue to invest in mental health clinics. I'm going to continue to invest in education, and we're going to continue to make sure that we're driving our economy. And I believe the way in which we can help do all of that is to keep the Bears in Chicago as we build the safest, most affordable big city.
13: Yeah, there he goes. Yeah. And that is so nice to have you here with us today.
4: It's been my pleasure.
13: Thank you very much, Mayor.
4: Yeah, shout out to Kevin and Melody for doing this, y'all. That's a great thing for these entities to come together, Telemundo, WVUN, NBC. This is historic, y'all, so congratulations.
13: Thank you for coming. We appreciate the opportunity.
4: Yeah.
13: We'll be right back with some closing thoughts. We have a few closing thoughts after our conversation with Mayor Brandon Johnson. Matt, how do you think it went?
18: Mayor's a great communicator. I think he has more of a perception problem than a reality problem, right? Because of the chaos in City Hall, people think the sky is on fire, but the reality, as he said, hotels are doing good, restaurants are doing good, the city looks great. A Bear Stadium would cap it off, though, if he could get that done.
13: Iris?
19: I think it was a great conversation, but we also heard from him that there's still a lot of things to do in the city.
13: We still want to know whether or not he's going to run again. It sure sounds like he's gearing up.
18: Did we get that answer?
13: And hopefully we'll get another opportunity to do something like that when he is the candidate. Thank you all for watching, and we so appreciate the partnership with WVON, Telemundo Chicago, from NBC Chicago. We say thank you for watching.
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10: That was SWV week. 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
11: You was good. 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
14: Yeah.
10: My mama said I gotta come on.
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1: Joe's Landscaping. This is Joe.
2: I'd like an estimate to install a sprinkler system in the forest.
1: Okay, your property's on forest land?
2: Oh, no. It is the forest.
1: I don't follow.
2: Well, I'm calling around for estimates to install sprinklers throughout our forests.
1: What?
2: Let me explain. We're a grassroots group looking for funding to combat people's recklessness with fire in the forest. We can't get funding if we don't have an estimate, so, you know.
1: Are you serious?
2: Yeah. We're calling it the National Sprinkler System. Isn't that great?
1: You want to know how much a sprinkler system would run you for the forest?
2: Uh-huh.
1: That doesn't even make sense, sir.
2: Oh, no. Oh, you know what? You're right. Maybe we should just map out Olympic National Forest first.
1: Is this a joke?
2: No. Imagine being able to flip a switch and put a fire out.
1: Flip a switch. You know how much land you're talking about?
2: I know. It seems big, Joe.
1: It ain't seems big.
2: Well, they built that pipeline thing. That's pretty big.
1: No. I'm sorry. I can't help.
2: Wait, Joe.
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5: Hey, what's up, Chicago? This is Carl West, back at you. Here I am again. I've been missing in action for a while. We had some downtime a few months ago, so I haven't been back. Now I'm back here again on this fifth week of the month, and I'm so happy to be back on this particular program with WVON. I mean, of course, I'm doing other shows and giving my commentary throughout the week on other programs, but this Community Health Focus Hour is where you get a full hour of Carl West, and this is brought to you by the University of Chicago Medicine Urban Health Initiatives at the forefront. And we're going to have a great informative show today, talking about what makes the community move, what makes the community improve, and what makes the community groove. I have three wonderful guests who just happen to be plopping themselves in the seat right now. And I'm excited to have them. I looked at their bios and got a little feel for who they are and what they do. But I'll let them also tell you that once they get a chance to get on the microphone. Let me first give you a brief overview of what we got going on here. Community health workers are trusted bridges between healthcare systems and the community they serve. Their work helps people navigate care, overcome barriers, connect with essential resources, feel seen, heard, and supported. And I am Carl West again, and I am your host for today. And the three guests that I have here is Mary Kate Wagner, D'Amica A. Edwards Hart, and Tafreen Drain. And I'm going to let them say a brief hi. And I'm going to start with who I left off with. Miss Drain, how are you?
6: I'm good. How are you?
5: I'm doing fantastic. Glad to have you finally.
6: Thank
5: you. it's her fault, right?
6: It is.
5: Okay, good. And what's up with you, Miss Edwards Hart?
7: Hello. Good afternoon.
5: Oh, I'm sorry. The mic. I'm sorry. That was the mic. Now, there you go. Bingo. Since y'all came together, y'all just going to be together this next hour. Okay. Just make sure you speak into it and you're good.
7: Yes.
5: Now, give me your little pleasantry again.
7: Good afternoon, everyone. I am D'Amica Edwards Hart, Program Manager for the Liaisons and Care Community Health Worker Program at UChicago Medicine.
5: Absolutely. Thank you. And so she pointed at you as though it was your fault that y'all were almost late. I'm not going to call you late because y'all did get to that chair as the intro music was playing. So in that case, y'all not really late.
7: Okay,
5: so we're
7: going to
5: give y'all a pass on that one. So stop tricking her out, like pointing at her like it's her fault. You ready to tell? God. Y'all friends? That's what friends do, isn't it? Wow. Okay. And see, Mary Kate, she's been here for three hours waiting.
8: I got here yesterday.
5: Just in case. How you doing, Mary Kate?
8: I'm doing fine. Thank you for having us.
5: All right. Glad to have you guys here. Now, let me go on to this next intro. Today on the Chicago Today on You Medicine, I'm sorry, You Chicago Medicine Community Health Focus Hour, we are shining the light on people who often work behind the scenes but have a tremendous impact on the health and well-being of our communities. That's the three of them. Community health workers community health workers connect individuals and families with healthcare, social service, education, and resources while building trust and helping people navigate systems that can sometimes feel complicated or overwhelming. We will talk about what community health workers do, why the role is so important, how U Chicago Medicine is investing in this workforce, and what this work looks like every day in our communities. And listeners can join this conversation by calling 773-591-1690, 773-591-1690. And you can also watch us on Facebook Live on the Community Health Focus page. Okay, now enough of the script. I'm flowing. Look, I want to start over again because you almost started. You almost did it, D'Amica. Mm-hmm. You almost gave me your brief overview, which I'm asking you to do. But I'm going to start over here. Give me a brief overview, Mary Kate, with, again, who you are and how did you get into this space of being a community health worker?
6: Sure. I'm a social worker by training. So I started my career off working in mental health and substance use, so working with people who had more severe mental health diagnoses in addition to substance use. And I recognized that it was health driven. There was so much more that sort of complicated a person's picture. And so I moved into the healthcare space and I worked on the inpatient side for a long time and then got connected with D'Amica and the public health arm of the hospital, which is UHI, and recognized that community health was a space that I wanted to be in to make a larger impact and support our patients outside of the building and outside of the hospital setting.
5: How long have you been in this space thus far?
6: I've been at U Chicago for 10 years, 5 years with this particular program.
5: Okay, great. Good for you.
6: Thanks.
5: Next to you, I was going to go over here to the lady who wants to tell first, see if she can tell it all. But I'll go with you, D'Amica. Please give us a brief overview. Since you already started, you can just hit the continue button.
7: Absolutely. So I have been with the University of Chicago Medicine, UHI. It'll be 9 years next month. I started my career as a community health worker and then was promoted to supervisor and then program manager. Absolutely love what I do. It is a role that I like to say that I tripped and fell into because I had never heard of it before when I first started.
5: Okay.
7: It's just an honor to be able to serve the community that I grew up in and be able to help those that are in need.
5: Okay. Thank you. And slide that over there. And we will let the trick tell us, Taffrin.
9: Not the
5: I don't mean trick in the bad way. I mean, you know, you said we was little, right?
9: I know.
5: You tricking on me.
9: Yeah,
5: right?
9: Tattletale.
5: So I'm taking the tattletale, mm-hmm. Right? The tattletale.
9: Yeah.
5: Even though you wasn't late, but you almost pulled it.
9: No, I was late. It said 12:30. That's what I wanted to be here at 12:30. So for me, I was late.
5: No, late in this space, that's just to be on the safe side, of course. You know how
9: yeah,
5: that goes.
9: Yeah.
5: Late is not into this microphone go live. So again, you guys were here.
9: We made
5: but
9: it.
5: You made it, but you didn't think so. So you was ready to just put it all on her.
9: What's her fault?
5: Well, then you stop riding with her. Stop riding with her.
9: Right.
5: If she gonna do this, you can't. You gotta be responsible for your own actions.
9: You right.
5: All right.
9: You right.
5: Talk to us.
9: All right. So this journey has been interesting for me because I started off as a preschool teacher. And so I did that for about 14 years, 12 years in the same place. And so this job definitely fell to me and I'm grateful for it. I've been with U Chicago for about 5 years now.
5: Okay.
9: And I absolutely love it.
5: Cool. Do y'all guys have segments of Chicago that y'all work in? Because I know University of Chicago covers like what, 7 communities, mm-hmm. 7 neighborhoods. So all y'all are in the same neighborhoods doing this identical work.
7: Mm-hmm.
5: Okay, great. Well, so I'm going to stay with you since you have the microphone over there, Tattletale. Please explain to our listeners what exactly is a community health worker, please?
9: So a community health worker is pretty much like a patient advocate. We advocate for our patients. We help schedule appointments. We provide resources. We like bridge the gap between what they need to find out about their healthcare needs and anything outside of that. That's what we do.
5: And when you say they, who are they?
9: The patients in the community.
5: In the community. Yeah. So you call the patient, you call the community the patients. They just, everybody a patient?
9: No. But we work with our patients, yeah.
5: And where these patients come from?
9: Well, once they come to the hospital, we pretty much have, like, patient lists. We screen or whatever. Okay. But, yeah, they don't have to go to UChicago, though. We do do other hospitals as well.
5: Okay, that's pretty cool. Mm-hmm. So y'all have a list?
9: We have different ways. Like, we have... we get referrals from doctors. Okay. We do patient lists. We go to clinics. Okay. We get referrals.
5: That's kind of how, thank you. That's how I wanted to know. How do you guys identify patients to come in? Mm-hmm. And I think it's a great thing that you guys, the patient doesn't have to be from the University of Chicago in order to get care. That's, I think that's fantastic. Slide that back over to the one who made y'all late. Almost late. Running late, but because we held it up. My man back there, we held it up. We held y'all up. We kept saying, she's like, they 9 minutes away. Then she said, they on their way in. And then she said, they're in. Mary Kate being she. They're in. She was screaming, y'all. She came in here, was holding it down, like, stop, don't start that microphone.
10: That's what she does.
6: I was ready to start with my birth story. Yeah. You know what I mean? Whatever we need to do just to kill a little time.
5: She was ready to do anything to keep her partners in crime in the right space.
6: That's right.
5: And that's... you see that tattletale? You see that? You got one person to your right, tattletale.
10: That's okay. I love her anyway.
5: You always love your friends. Mm-hmm. Regardless, I got friends who I love too, and they horrible friends. I love them though because they, you know,
10: they're your people.
5: They're my people. Mm-hmm. But God, other day I had an experience like that the other day with a friend. Mm-hmm. They need some community health advocate work.
10: We'll tell them to reach out.
5: They was defending a dude who we just met because they felt I was rude to this dude. Mm. I was
10: just about to ask.
5: But don't you side with that person we just met over me? Yeah. We've been friends for 25 years. Mm-hmm. I was really like what? Yeah. I hung up on him like. Because we had an after the post call. Mm-hmm. He was like, Carl, you was really rude to that person the other time. I was like, sure. I don't know that person. And they asking me personal questions. Like, you know, they're just trying to create small talk. And mm-hmm. I was like, I don't do that. I don't mm-hmm. do small talk. Stop. Mm-hmm.
10: I understand.
5: And they was like, oh, wow, Carl. And he called me after the fact. Carl, why was you mean to that guy? First of all, I wasn't mean. I was just being Carl West. Mm-hmm.
10: Direct.
5: I was just being Carl West. Mm-hmm. And she's like, well, you got to always be Carl? Who else can I be? Yeah. Right? Here we go. Mm-hmm. All right, that was just my little spiel. Anyway, did you answer the question?
10: You didn't ask a question.
5: Same question. Wait a minute. Okay, this is my show now. Let me get back. This is Carl West. I am the community health worker as well, and I'm in here trying to get some help. I am a patient.
10: Okay.
5: Anyway, how y'all doing out there, Chicago? Just because I've been gone for so long. I haven't been on the air in like 2 months.
10: Oh, wow.
5: I normally do every end of the month. And then as I was explaining to Mary Kay, I do the, if there's 5 weeks in a month, which it is, I do that too. But I've been off for the last 2 months. So I'm trying to
10: get my groove back.
5: Mm-hmm. And I'm glad I got you good, friendly, lovely women in here today to help me. Mm-hmm. You know? Anyway, let me go to a question for you, D'Amica. Okay. What makes the role different? What makes the community health worker role different from a members of any healthcare team?
10: So I identify community health workers as superheroes. And the reason why, and I also consider us bilingual because we are from the community that we serve. So we're able to speak the language of the community and relay that back to the healthcare system and vice versa. So one of the things that makes us stand out is because we are trusted members of the community. And what I mean by that is a lot of times with the population that we serve, there's always an intimidation factor when patients are working with doctors nurses and, you know, different members of the care team, right? But with us, they're able to relax, and we help them understand that your care team works for you. And so you should never leave, you know, with unanswered questions. You should never leave if there's something that you don't understand. If they're speaking too fast, you know, we help them understand that it's okay to, you know, tell them that they need to slow down. And also, it's okay to fire your care team if you need to, right? Because if you feel as though you're not getting what you need from a service, right, even from a doctor, it's unfair for you to continue to get your health care needs provided there. So that's what makes us stand up.
5: Does the patient always know what they need?
10: No. Mm-mm. No, they don't. So that's so.
5: Is it an evaluation process to kind of help them?
10: Mm-hmm. So when Tafreen said that we bridge the gap, that's exactly what she means, right? So a lot of times, one of the examples that I use all the time is you can go to see your doctor and they're talking too fast. They're using medical jargon that you don't understand. And they say, okay, Carl, do you understand? And you like, yes, I do. So you see how I'm verbalizing yes, but I'm shaking my head yes. No, because sometimes they're too afraid to tell the doctor, I did not understand what you said. So sometimes we assist patients with going to appointments to help them understand what their doctor is saying and help the doctor understand what the patient is trying to convey as well.
5: And when you say patients, again, I just want to get that clear for the audience. A patient can be somebody who what?
10: So patients, so we identify the community members that we serve as patients. Why? Because if we get a referral from a doctor or a nurse, oftentimes it's coming from, you know, within our institution or from another hospital. So we consider them patients. Now, we do, so when we are working at like a community outreach event, we will not consider them a patient. We'll call them community members.
5: Okay, fantastic. Thank you. Mm-hmm. And over to you, Mary Kay. Mm-hmm. What are some of the barriers, the challenges of being a community health worker when you have so many patients coming in that are unknown to you? They're unknown. How do you kind of decipher in which way to treat them if that's what it's called, being treated?
6: Yeah, that's a really good question. I think it relies a lot on the relationship building between the community health worker and the person that they're working with. Mm-hmm. People are the expert in their own lives.
5: Okay.
6: We know that and we trust that. So our role is to spend time with that person, understand what they're needing, and then try to meet those needs. If you're not able to come to your healthcare appointment because you're helping your grandchild get to school or your work is at hours that don't allow you to come to a regular doctor's appointment, it's hard to convey that to your care team. We're the people that try to support and bridge those gaps.
5: Is there a time frame in which you will work with a particular patient before you guys have to? No, as long that's that can just be continuous, right?
6: It could be. What we try to do is something called a graduation. So sometimes people come into our program, I'm going to use both Damika and Tafreen as examples. They would have patients on their caseloads forever because that person trusts them. You become part of the family in a lot of ways. And so part of our role is saying to someone, I see you. You have succeeded. You don't need me anymore.
5: Okay.
6: And then there's a graduation point. And then sometimes people really genuinely need us for a long period of time, and that's okay too.
5: So you guys get to decide based on the work you're doing with a patient and how they have improved, the progress they've made, to say, now it's time to move them on. Mm-hmm. Is that done from a collective standpoint? I mean, do you all guys get together and evaluate this, or is just one of you guys make a decision about your patient? I'll go to you.
10: Okay, so how it works is, so say we get a referral today, right?
5: Okay.
10: Our CHW supervisor who oversees the referral, she'll identify the referral, find out which service line or what the patient needs. So, for example, if it's a cardiology patient, right? Tafreen is on the cardiology service line, so we'll send her the referral. She will reach out to the patient and find out what they need, right? Sometimes it's as simple as, well, I just don't have a way to get my medication. That's really all I need. So that's a quick in and out, quick fix. And before we exit them or allow them to graduate from the program, okay, Mr. Smith, what can we do to make sure that you're not in this situation again, right? So if he's like, well, I'm not sure. Then before we exit him or allow him to graduate, we want to make sure that he'll be able to get his medication moving forward once he no longer has access to us, right? And I shouldn't say not have access to us, because just because somebody graduates from the program, that doesn't mean that they, yeah, so they can always come back, yeah.
5: Do you guys do checkups on the folks that you guys graduate? Do y'all do a follow-up? Is that part of y'all responsibility?
10: So not post-graduation, but we do have, so say there is a patient on a caseload that's been there for about 5-6 months, right? We may not have to do consistent outreaches to them, right? Maybe it's once a month just to say, hey, how are you? Do you need anything? And finding out what they need in that way.
5: Okay, let me go over to Taffron. She had, Demetria mentioned medication. Do you guys prescribe this medication, or y'all, that has to be done with a physician, at their physician?
9: Yes.
5: So when you say help get medication, she mentioned help get medication, what does that mean?
9: So sometimes people can't actually go to the pharmacy to get their medication. So we would just schedule like it to be delivered, or we'll do a pickup for them. But if we do the pickup, we want to make sure that they can get it in the long run. So we're going to try to get it delivered for, you know, to them. See if they got a family member or whatever the case may be. We're going to make sure they can get it from there.
5: And this is prescribed medicine from
9: yes,
5: the doctor.
9: Yes.
5: From the doctor.
9: Yes. We don't prescribe anything.
5: Yeah. Okay. All right. That's cool. And neither one of you, you guys don't actually deliver medicine to them, do you?
9: No,
5: you,
9: we will.
5: Actually, we'll do that.
9: Yep. So as long as they don't have a copay, because we can't pay for the patient.
5: Absolutely.
9: But we can go to the pharmacy, pick it up and drop it off. Yep.
5: Okay. That's a pretty good service.
6: And then provide some education, too, if
5: along,
6: I may add.
5: Along the way. Yeah. Please do.
6: Yeah. So we're not prescribing or changing medication, but our CHWs work really closely with the care team to make sure that we understand what is the way that the patient should be taking their medication and why are they taking it. And then we meet with the person who's taking it to make sure they understand that too. What side effects are you having? That way we can report it back to the care team.
5: Mary Kay, well, I got you here. What is the average age of a patient? Is there an average? It varies.
6: It
5: top
6: varies.
5: To bottom.
6: Top to bottom. We see kids as young as 3, 4, 1 that have asthma all the way up to however old. We support patients of all ages.
5: And this is any kind of patient, cancer, any kind of medical treatment.
6: Yeah, we have 7 different, we call them service areas,
5: okay,
6: but 7
5: great.
6: Different sort of chronic conditions that we help and support.
5: Could you tell me what those are,
6: I could, please? Yeah. Hypertension, diabetes, cancer, heart failure, maternal child health, cancer, and asthma. Mm-hmm. Oh, did I forget asthma? So those are our primary service areas.
5: Okay. Mm-hmm. Okay, and again, the age goes from top to bottom.
6: Mm-hmm.
5: Wow. That's interesting. Community health workers. Mm-hmm. And you guys are internal of the university, or you guys operate external in terms of where your office is, for instance? Y'all have independent practices, or y'all
9: in
5: the hospital? And that's how these referrals come from, through the doctors. Mm-hmm. They actually will send a patient to you.
9: Mm-hmm.
5: And you say you cover what area again?
9: Cardiology and maternal child health.
5: And you cover what?
11: I'm the program manager.
9: She the boss. I'm sorry. Oh,
5: you tricking on the boss?
10: I started as a community health worker.
5: Sure.
10: So I started my career seeing patients. I haven't seen patients since 2020, so I oversee the program.
5: You got to get back out in the field. Do you desire that sometimes, or you miss it?
10: I tell Mary Kate all the time, I really, really, really miss seeing patients. And she always says, my fear is one day I'm going to look up and you're going to tell me you're on your way to a home visit. And I'm like, you very well may.
5: So in the current role that you have, you primarily can't see patients, or you it's advised not to based on your management
10: position? So
5: it's not,
10: I don't want to say that I can't. I just really just don't have the bandwidth for it, because my role now calls for me to oversee the program as a whole, right? So I'm watching data, I'm identifying gaps, I'm finding out what works and what doesn't work, and ways to improve the program overall and keep it moving forward. So there's really no time. But I would love to see patients, but I can't. So the good thing is I get to work closely with the CHW. So they call me a lot to ask ask me, you know, what avenue they should go down with the patient. So I'm still there, just more so behind the scenes.
5: Thank you so much. 773-591-1690, 773-591-1690. Hit us up for any thoughts, questions. Mary Kay, what area do you work in specifically?
6: I'm the director of our program, so I...
5: So you don't see any people, nobody else either.
6: No, I don't. And I also
5: Do you miss it as well?
6: Of course, yeah. I really miss, even before my time at UChicago, I was working directly with people that were seeking inpatient treatment. I do miss that a lot, yeah.
5: Well, since I'm not talking to y'all two no more, I'm going straight to the person in the streets.
6: Yep.
5: The tattletale.
9: Present.
5: So in this job that you currently perform, because they done trust, how hard is it to build trust with patients that you just met, patients who are going through some very traumatic times in their lives, mentally, physically, emotionally? What is your approach? Give me an idea of what your day looks like when you meet a brand new patient. How do you tackle that?
9: So for me, I bring my personality. I think listening is a big part of talking to anybody, rather. You know, so when I'm with a patient, I listen to their concerns, their needs, whatever they think they might have. I have questions for them, and that's kind of how I identify the goals that they might need. And I don't make promises that I can't keep. I'm consistent. When I say I'm going to follow up, I'm going to follow up on that day. Even if I don't have the resource that they need, but I'm still looking, I'm still going to follow up. I'm going to let them know, like, I'm still working on it. I didn't forget about you on that set time, because if you miss something, miss the date you calling them, you supposed to call them, that's going to look bad. And you can't build trust like that.
5: Right.
9: So you just got to be on point at all times.
5: What about the trust from the other side? Because in life, trust is two ways. Them as a patient, do you discuss that you have to also trust that they're going to be honest with you? They're going to give you, you know, the condition that they're in. They're not going to hide it, because how can you better serve them if you don't know the condition that they're in, basically?
9: So we have patients like that. I think over time they get more comfortable with you. I think at the end of the day, they do tell us as community health workers more than they are telling their doctors. So I feel like we do find out way more. But, like, everybody's different. They, over time, you will find out more things that you didn't know in the beginning.
5: Sure.
9: Because and now they're comfortable
5: up.
9: They're with you.
5: Yeah. 773-591-1690 to call up questions and concerns. And so we have these challenges again, because I mean, has this profession changed over the last 5 to 10 years because of the advent of everything that has changed, you know, social media and whatever else have impacted and influenced and been intruding into our lives. Give me some examples of how this profession has changed, and you've seen it.
10: Absolutely. Ironically, Mary Kate and I had a meeting just a few days ago when I was talking to her about this. So when I started my career as a community health worker, home visits came easy. It was no issue. This was pre-COVID, right? I was able to schedule. I mean, my schedule would be packed all day. I'm seeing patients, right? It's not like that anymore, especially given the space where we have, like, you know, virtual visits and virtual appointments and things like that. So I would say that's one of the biggest changes that I've seen being in this space. But the good thing is we are allowed to still have that connection with our patients by calling them on the phone, setting up Zoom interviews, doing FaceTime calls and things like that. And when it comes to the social media, right, We do have instances where we run into a patient and they're like, well, Google told me XYZ. And it's like, Mr. Smith, Google is not your doctor. Please don't listen to it, right? I remember before when I was still seeing patients, I had a patient who threw her medication in the garbage.
5: Because
10: right?
5: of Google.
10: Because Google said this is not good for you. So social media and the internet as a whole does play a part in how our patients act to certain things.
5: Thank you. You want to add to that?
6: Yeah,
5: there, Kate?
6: I do. I think also just as a profession, community health work is not new. It's been around for a long time. You've got doulas, violence recovery specialists, patient advocates, and then on a community level, you've got people that have been doing this work a long time. I think, though, now hospital, larger medical systems see the value of community health work. In the state of Illinois, they're going to be certifying CHW, so it's really becoming, it's coming forth as a profession. And I think there's some caution you have to take with that to make sure that you maintain the trust that we have. Mm-hmm. But there's also excitement around this as sort of a growing field in healthcare.
5: Is this a growing field in healthcare?
6: Absolutely.
5: Really?
6: Absolutely.
5: And
6: yeah.
5: A home visit is also becoming pretty...
6: We adapt. So if patients or people are comfortable with us coming into the home to do those more thorough assessments, we do them. But if they're not, then we meet them where they are, maybe sometimes literally at an appointment. We try to meet those needs in an environment that people are comfortable with.
5: Has that increased or decreased over the years, home visit, people asking you to come into their home?
6: I would say in the post-COVID world, decreased.
5: Yeah. Mm-hmm.
6: Sure.
5: Okay. I want to ask this other question, and in terms of, since you are in management now, when you are recruiting a community health worker, what are you looking for?
10: I personally am looking for a passion to serve. This is what I like to consider like heart work. So
5: heart.
10: Heart work. Okay. Yes. You can't be successful in this role without having a passion to, one, serve people and serve the communities that we serve, right? And I am born and raised in Inglewood, right? And so if you turn your nose up and thinking about certain areas, then this work isn't for you. So that's one of the biggest things that I'm looking for. And I'm listening to see that, to make sure that the answers are, you know, seem genuine, you know, because, again, you can't do this work. People won't care about what you know until they know that you care. So that's really the key to being a community health worker.
5: Thank you. I'm going to swing back over to you with the same question. But I'm asking you a different kind of question. Same question, but if you locate someone and you bring them in, what are the signs that you don't think they really good at this work, are going to be successful at this work?
6: I think if you are inconsistent, if you say you're going to reach out to someone on your caseload, but you don't, if you turn your nose up at doing a home visit, if you come back from a home visit and are talking badly about the home that you were just in, some of these things can be coached and kind of directed,
5: sure.
6: But it's that consistency, the trust, and that genuine empathy that we really look for.
5: Thank you. Back over here to you, young lady, Mrs. Drain. Since you are in the streets still, I guess being in the streets is okay to say, right?
9: Today, yeah.
5: Today. Okay. You going to be moving into management soon?
9: I think I'm headed in that direction. I've already slowed down with being around patients, so I think it's coming.
5: Good for you.
9: Yeah.
5: But that goes right into my question, Dean. You bit right into that. And that is, since you are slowly moving away, would you look in the mirror and say to yourself, I've been very impactful in this space? And how do you measure impact in this space?
9: Wow. I think I have, because when I started...
5: Stop, time out. Do you think she has?
6: 1,000%.
5: Do you think she has?
11: 1,000%.
5: Okay, here we go. Now we can validate you.
9: Well, I'm glad I told the truth. yeah, so from when I started, you know, I was very... just ready to just stay where I was at. Like, I was cool at that level, you know. And I think over time, I began to grow. I just am myself, rather. Mm-hmm. So people were tending to ask me more things, and I was doing more things, and not even noticing that they was watching me.
5: Sure.
9: And then I just, oh, we promoting you to this. And then I got a promotion again. So it's just like, I feel like I do a great job in helping the team under me. So I feel like it's been an impact. I do.
5: You do. As you move out, as you move out of this spot and into management.
9: I mean,
5: Do you help recruit new community health workers?
9: I help train them.
5: Train them,
9: yes.
5: Not recruit them. But
9: not
5: once they locate them, then you help train
9: them. Yeah.
5: Who does the recruitment? Mm-hmm. Both of y'all actually do the recruitment. And then once y'all get them, y'all slap them on the hair and say, now train them.
10: Yep.
5: But y'all been there. Can't you train them?
10: But that's why we have such an amazing team, because, you know, the way we look at our team, we don't run it as a hierarchy, right? So we...
5: How'd you know I was thinking that word?
10: I'm a psychic.
5: I was literally thinking about that word, hierarchy.
10: So, yeah, we don't consider ourselves a hierarchy. We look at our team. We're all teammates, right? So, like, I can't do my job without you and vice versa, right? So because of that, right, once we do this phase, we are interviewing, we are hiring, right, we have trusted team members that are very capable and so good at their jobs, like Taphreen, that we can allow them to train. And they do a phenomenal job.
5: Okay, thank you for that. So, here's a question that they posed, and I'm gonna start with you, Mary Kate. What gives you hope about the future of community health and the role that you play in it, mm-hmm. the impact that you play in it as well, the overall system of it, and then the role that you think you bring to it?
6: Yeah. I made mention of this, and it might sound boring, but to be certified, to have a level of this acknowledgement that this is a professional career, gives me a lot of hope. That a lot of times, maybe historically, community health work has been a field that you come into at an entry level and then you leave it. We're moving in a direction where community health work is a place you can stay and grow and lead. Tamika and Taphreen are perfect examples of this. They could have moved into other fields, but they're staying because community health work is so critical. People are getting sicker. Insurance is harder to navigate, especially right now. So there's a necessity. And by us being acknowledged at a state level, it makes this profession one that's going to stay.
5: Thank you. Do you guys service people who have been impacted by violence? As
10: Absolutely.
5: Well, that's what's some of the main targeted areas.
10: A part of our what makes our department overall so amazing is that we serve, right? We really do. So, as Mary Kay said, UHI Urban Health Initiative is considered the public health arm of UChicago Medicine, right? So, our partners are the violence recovery specialists, and they work with people that have been impacted by gun violence, and they've been impacted by some sort of violence on the street. While that team primarily serves those patients, we do sometimes collaborate in identifying gaps. So while they're assisting with finding housing because this person who was impacted by, you know, a street violence can't go back to this particular housing area, right? While they're working to identify housing for them, we can be on the back end making sure that they have all of the appointments that they need, making sure that they understand how to use their medication, walking them through certain things, and even assisting with transportation at times. So yes, we do work with that population as well.
5: Thank you. Thank you. 773-591-1690. I'm going to ask you the same question that I asked Mary Kay. What gives you hope about the future of community health in the process of it, but then also personally, professionally, I guess?
10: Mm-hmm. Well, this work is very personal for me, like I said, but I say community health workers are here to stay, and it is an honor to be a community health worker and to know that we're finally getting the recognition that we deserve. I remember when I first started my career, the one thing that I told our former senior vice president, Brenda Battle, I told her, I said, if UChicago is a training hospital, we're teaching doctors, why aren't we teaching community health workers? And so to see this coming to fruition and I'm a part of it, it's a huge deal for me. I'm just a girl from Inglewood that's making an impact in such a way for a field that is moving well into the future. So it's an honor.
5: Before I ask you the question. I want to go to Brenda Battle.
10: Mm-hmm.
5: Isn't she just the most amazing, one of the most amazing people in service?
10: She absolutely is. I, like, a large part of my career is because she saw so much in me. And, you know, I remember she called me personally in December of 2020 after I lost my dad and my grandma to promote me. I was the only person over the in the program at all. So I played a part in hiring every single person. So this program is my baby. So when I'm asked, you know, how do I feel about the role overall, it just makes my heart so warm because it's huge. So, yeah, I love Brenda. Love her to death.
5: She mm-hmm. is amazing. It was hard to see her go.
10: Yeah.
5: But, you know, she put her time in and mm-hmm. it was time to go
10: well
5: and enjoy
10: deserved.
5: Her life.
10: Yep.
5: Yeah.
10: Mm-hmm.
5: So all of you guys knew Brenda, I'm sure.
10: Mm-hmm. Mm-hmm.
5: Yeah. She was, I just talked to her the other day. We stayed in contact. I became very fond of her because she ran, of course, the Urban Health Initiatives. And, you know, and I used to hang out over there before this show. She was one of the ones that brought me into this show. Wanted me to do this because it was
10: awesome.
5: Normally all doctors.
10: Mm-hmm.
5: They wanted
10: mm-hmm.
5: to have somebody from the community to really talk from that standpoint, and that's how I got on this desk.
10: That's amazing.
5: Yes.
10: Mm-hmm.
5: And we just been rocking ever since. And so, yeah, anyway, we're trying to get some lunch on the plate, but she's traveling the world with her husband.
10: Yep. She sure. Yeah, she is.
5: Absolutely. So same question to you, and that is, what gives you hope about the future of the process of community health, as well as yourself? Personally and professionally, I assume this is a personal thing to you as well.
9: So I just want to say, I didn't even know about community health workers when I started 5 years ago. So it has definitely been my honor, my pleasure to learn a new skill in community health workers. And for the future, I absolutely think it's gonna be so much better than it is now because of the certification that we're trying to get up and rolling. It's gonna be rolling pretty soon, and I love the fact that I was a part of building the curriculum. Mm-hmm. I couldn't get that out.
5: You got it.
9: But yeah, just taking the time to build that curriculum for the community health workers and for people to be able to learn more about it is going to be awesome.
5: So thank you. So tell us, I'm going to stay with you. Time is winding down, but I want to go with, if you had to go, as we look to, as this field is growing, as you stated, as y'all stated, the field is growing. And if you had to go out and kind of dispel any myths about community health workers as you attempt to recruit and bring more people in to be of service, mm-hmm. How would you frame that?
9: I would simply ask them if they want to be a superhero, because that's what we are, you
5: mm-hmm.
9: know. I don't try to sugarcoat anything, you know. This is work, but it's great work, you know. So I would just tell them my experience, and that's how I'm going to bring them in.
5: Simple.
9: Simple.
5: Just be a superhero.
9: Yep.
5: Got it. Let's swing over here and see what your statement would be in that as you look for the future of this work.
10: I would definitely, you know, to kind of echo what Taffarine said, we are bilingual superheroes. And what that piece of magic that we offer is, again, because we're from the community, right? And so that's a way that we build trust. And I also say remaining trustworthy, and also too, never being afraid to say, I don't know, right? Let me find out and get back to you. So those are things I can think of.
5: Sure.
10: Mm-hmm.
5: Thank you. Same question for you.
11: I think the only thing I would add is you don't have to be an expert in the medical field. Taffarine was a preschool teacher for
5: years.
11: Yeah. You don't. We will train you. We will teach you. But that special sauce, that special something is you care. If you've been a caregiver in your life, you meet a lot of the qualifications.
10: Mm-hmm.
11: So you don't need to be an expert in the medical field. You'll get trained up. So a willingness to learn is what we would be looking for.
5: Thank you. And I thought y'all answer was going to be long, so I was trying to stretch out. But that's okay. We still got time. I'm going to go back over to you, Tattletale. how important it is to have a collaboration. I mean, I know it is, but just give me a description of how important it is to have the relationship, collaboration with doctors and nurses and all the other in-betweens as you begin to deal with a patient or patients.
9: Oh, it's very important to the doctors, the nurses, social workers, because it plays an important part in the patient's health care. And so by us being able to communicate with them, it helps us better understand what's going on with the patient, and then we're able to relay it back to the patient, because like Ms. D'Amica said, that sometimes they don't understand. So we're in the middle, and the fact that we're able to reach them maybe faster than the patient is also a plus.
5: So you guys also know Dr. Selwyn Rogers. Y'all familiar with him? Yeah? Mm-hmm. Not you?
9: I know. No.
5: I know Dr. Selwyn. He's a good friend as well. Yeah. I remember when he came here from Dallas, yeah, and he did a walkthrough and met with the community, which is a good thing. And I actually participated in that because of Brenda. I said, Carl, you need to, you know, he should get into the community and see the faces of the people that he will be at some point, mm-hmm, unfortunately, haven't come through. Yeah. And then I remember after we met him, and I asked her, you know, why did you choose this dude? And what she said was just the most amazing thing. And then I had went back and asked him, and he remembered that. And I said, well, why did you choose him? Because it was, you know, you opened up this, got this new, you know, center coming up. I'm sure y'all had hundreds of doctors from all over the country applying to run this trauma unit. And she said, when we interviewed him, you know, you interviewed a lot of the doctors was talking about the things that they do best, which is saving lives, or attempting to save lives, how they would do it. She said he came in talking about how he wanted to prevent lives from being in the emergency room. How do we go out and have these conversations in the community to influence them somehow so that we don't have to see you in these rooms? Mm-hmm. And he was like, we don't make money by the patients that we see. We don't get a bonus because we see a lot of patients. We want to see as few as possible. Mm-hmm. And she said that's what won them over when they was evaluating him, because of course, if we interviewing you, you have the skills to be here. Mm-hmm. So being a doctor and talking about that is great, but it wasn't that it thing, as you had mentioned, that it thing when you recruit somebody. She said that was that it thing with him. Mm-hmm. And I thought that was very, very impactful, because I was like, okay, I'd have probably chosen too for that. You want to say something, Mary Kate?
11: I was just going to say, I mean, that's such a community health worker mindset. It's prevention.
5: Yes.
11: And, you know, speaking to our program or Advanced Recovery, we're kind of embedded at different places of someone's care. And really what we're trying to do is get people out of the emergency room if they don't need to be there, so that those who are really sick can get the care that they need. But providers like Dr. Rogers are ones that they get that too. And that's where our partnership becomes so important, because we're going to work together to try to keep people out of the hospital.
5: Absolutely. Anything else you want to add to that? No. You're, what about Dr. Mustafa? What is this? Am I saying his name right?
12: I don't know.
5: He runs an external program. He also a doctor.
12: Dr. Pratt.
5: Oh, there, yeah, we go. Dr. Pratt. Is it Mustafa?
12: It's Abdullah.
5: Abdullah.
12: Yeah.
5: Abdullah. Mm-hmm. Yeah, that's my man too.
12: Yeah, he's amazing. He is amazing too. Yes, for sure.
5: Well, he came through, and I remember when Dr. Selman, Dr. Rogers, like, that was one of the first persons that he recruited to be. That was here, because
12: he has a very high level of passion for the community. Like, seriously, with his Stop the Bleed program, which is something that, you know, should get way more recognition that it has. But I will say, he does an amazing job at, you know, putting himself out there. So when we first met, I met him when I first started at UChicago. We work more closely now, but his program was just teeny tiny when we first, mm-hmm, met, and to see how much it has grown, and it's only going to get bigger.
5: Absolutely.
12: And what I appreciate about it most is he's so busy. He's super busy, but this is so much of his passion that he's still running the reins when he can easily, like, just throw it off to someone else. So I think that he's an amazing person with an amazing program.
5: And he's working with the other programs, Sneakers to Scrub.
12: Yep, Scrubs to Sneakers.
5: Sneakers to Scrub.
12: Sneakers to Scrub,
5: yeah, I know those cats over there,
12: yeah,
5: too. and the person is running that. So, okay. See, we got all this good work going on from University of Chicago, which is why we are here, which is why they're such a great partner for the community. Mm-hmm. And I appreciate that. I'm going to start over here with you. Any final words of encouragement, of thoughts, or just anything that you want to talk about that inspires you with this work?
9: The takeaway I want to say is that community health workers are not just a person that supply resources. We listen, we support system, and we advocate. So we are a very important part of the community, and we're trustworthy.
5: Well, I want to thank you for being a trusted servant to the community. Thank you. Yes.
10: I would want to say the future is community health work. Happy to have people reach out to you, Chicago Medicine, to learn more about the future certification that is upcoming. And we are very excited to be building our own CHW certification program. And so I'm sure we'll be back to talk about that, and I'm really excited about
5: it. I'm sure you will. Mm-hmm. I hope it's during the time I'm on this microphone. Yep. Thank you. Thank you for also being such great work, doing such great work, and kind of now managing the process and helping to build these incredible community workers out here. Thank you for that. And you as well?
11: Yeah, I think I would just encourage people, if you are a patient at UChicago Medicine or anywhere, ask your care team if there are community health workers where you are. If you feel like you need the support, ask for it. We exist. And emphasizing what Damika said, if you're interested in learning more, you can check out, go to Google, not for doctors, not for advice. Don't go to Dr. Google, but go to Google, look up the Urban Health Initiative and community health workers.
5: Absolutely. Thank you for also being a trusted servant to the community. Now, here's my last disclaimer that I have to read. Today, we have learned that better health is not only about what happens inside a hospital or a clinic. It's also about trust, relationships, access, information, and making sure people can connect with the resources they need to live healthier lives. Community health workers help make those connections possible by meeting people where they are and serving as trusted bridges between our healthcare system and our communities. Again, I want to thank you to Mary Kate, Damika, and Taffrin for joining us for this important work that you do every single day. This has been the UChicago Medicine Community Health Hour on WVON 1690 AM, powered by the Urban Health Initiatives of UChicago Medicine at the forefront. Special thanks to executive producer Twyla Jenkins, production manager Titus Williams, and our board engineer back there, Mr. Robert Taylor. Join us next Saturday at 1 p.m. as we continue bringing important health conversations to the forefront. Take care of yourself. Take care of each other. Thank you so much for listening. Now, I'm Carl West. Don't start that music yet. That was their disclaimer. I have my own. It's been a pleasure. Sincerely.
10: Thank you for having us.
5: Nothing like people doing great work in the community, man. It's just, I mean, it's yeoman's work that people do to go out there and put their lives in the forefront, man, to, you know, make people better and make them whole. I mean, that is so important. How do you bring people back to their families when they've been lost through various of unfortunate mechanisms? So it's, you know, I have so much, such admiration for mentors, service workers, healthcare workers, doctors, anybody, bus drivers, I mean, people who get people to and from. These people get up every day and make sure that people get to where they got to go. And so we have to really be more respectful to all these professions that help make our lives easier and everybody else's lives easier, especially when it's work that sometimes you don't have to be there. You know, you can find other things to do that can hopefully bring you joy or maybe even more money or whatever the case may be. But when you dedicate yourself, your life to serving humanity, it's no better thing than that. And so I thank you. Thank you. I thank you for you still on the street. These jokers are sitting in an office with air conditioning somewhere. They sitting in air conditioning somewhere now, clipping their nails while you out there on the street. Yeah, exactly, sweating. But they had their turn, and I'm glad y'all was able to move up because you next. Next time I talk to you, you're going to have your seat. Your seat going to be over here. That seat right there is going to be reserved for the street worker. And you're going to be sitting over here, Mary Kay seat. Mm-hmm. She's going to be, you know, she going to be like, I'm gone. Nah. Okay, man, y'all be good. Enjoy. Again, Chicago, enjoy this weekend. Sun is shining. Chicago is a good place. Have some fun. Be peaceful. Love each other and serve. Always about service. Yep, thank you. There we go. I'm done. You give me the music. There you go. All right.

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1: Dr. M?
0: If he's turning playtime into screen time, that might be something I'd like to know. 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
7: 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We can't get funding if we don't have an estimate, so, you know.
6: Are you serious?
7: Yeah. We're calling it the National Sprinkler System. Isn't that great?
6: You want to know how much a sprinkler system would run you for the forest?
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6: That doesn't even make sense, sir.
7: Oh, no. Oh, you know what? You're right. 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
7: No. Imagine being able to flip a switch and put a fire out.
6: Flip a switch. 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
7: I know. It seems big, Joe.
6: It ain't seems big.
7: Well, they built that pipeline thing. That's pretty big.
6: No. I'm sorry. I can't help.
7: Wait, Joe.
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0: powerful documentary following incarcerated men pursuing a college education through the Calvin Prison Initiative. 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
1: 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So you can either become a better human being or you become a worse human being. And the choice is yours.
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2: I know you're going to dig
3: 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Was SWV week. Y'all lie so much.
4: We do not lie.
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6: Lily had you drawed up.
3: That's not true.
7: Y'all likes to flirt with me.
4: You was good. 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
3: That's not.
4: I think you tinkled a little.
3: What are you talking about? I don't like when they flirt back. I don't like that at all. I was playing with Mickey Howard one time. She did to me like, I have to go.
4: Oh, yeah.
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4: Yeah.
3: My mama said I got to come on.
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0: Good afternoon, Chicago and all across the nation. Welcome to the Hair Salon Tour Show, where beauty professionals become business powerhouses. I am your host, Nedra Williams, and joining me as always is my co-host, trichologist, Dr. Lakeshawn Harris. 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Our special guest today is Ms. Gail Mitchell. She's the executive director of the Locked Life Foundation and the creator, editor, and publisher of Locked Life magazine. Her work is dedicated to educating lock wearers, celebrating the beauty and individuality of locks, and challenging discrimination against natural hair. Dr. Lakeshawn, I know this conversation sits right at the intersection of hair health, culture, and business. What are you most excited about today to explore in this conversation?
1: Well, first of all, let me say thank you so much, Nedra, for having me as your co-host on the show. I'm so excited all the stuff that's been happening with WBON 1690 mm-hmm. and the Salon Hair Tour Show. I just want to ask one question. Chicago, who's doing hair? Because now you have one of the queens on the show. Absolutely. That's going to give you the ultimate in locks. So, Ms. Gail Mitchell, I'm so excited of seeing you and everything. It's just unbelievable. You're beautiful.
0: Absolutely. Absolutely. Absolutely. So, listeners, join us at 773-591-1690. Like and share the show. Tell us about your lock journey, your biggest lock care question, or experience you have had wearing locks at work or school. You can also watch and comment through WVON's Facebook page. So stay with us. We have a powerful hour ahead. So let's bring in our guest. She has joined us in studio. Gail, before we discuss the magazine and the movement behind us, tell us a little bit about your backstory, about the beginning. What made you first say, lock wearers deserve a publication created specifically for us?
2: Yes, and I want to say thank you for having me, by
0: Absolutely.
2: The way.
0: Thank you for joining us.
2: Yes. What started this was reflection in the media. You rarely see on TV, magazines, ads, people with locks. Mm-hmm. And I wanted to have our stories, our vision, our image reflected in the media. Matter of fact, we even had, when I started out as a blog, we had a media watch where I would get excited if I saw like a major corporation feature somebody with locks in mm-hmm. their ads. Okay. So it came from trying to see us reflected.
0: Okay, in the media.
2: In the media.
0: Okay, that's awesome. So for people who are just discovering your work, how would you describe, give us your personal lock story and how you did your own, how did your own experience shape the publication you wanted to create?
2: Okay. My personal lock story started very similarly to a lot of African Americans. My hair was relaxed since age 10 or 11. I remember I got the French perm. My mom did it on my hair in the kitchen. And I did that. And then as I grew older, as a teenager, I went to the beauty salon to have them mm-hmm. do it. And it was always trying to chase that fresh retouch.
0: Okay.
2: My hair rebelled. My hair did not conform to being straight for too long.
0: Hey, after that 6 weeks, and you know, you're lucky if you can get that out of it, right?
1: That's it.
0: It's reversion time.
2: Yes. Yeah, so by that time, I'd have the same period of cycle of relaxing, mm-hmm. retouch, relaxing, mm-hmm. retouch, and getting coming back, I was already getting sensitive to the relaxers.
0: Okay.
2: I was already, by the time I stopped using a relaxer, I was on a sensitive scalp formula.
0: Okay.
2: And one time I had gotten relaxed, and then I had used the one product. I'm not going to mention the name or anything like that. But after that, my hair in the back just burnt completely off.
0: Oh, wow.
2: Completely off. And I couldn't get a relaxer after that.
0: Mm-hmm.
2: I couldn't do anything except grow it out. So that's when I decided at that point to go the loose natural route.
0: Okay.
2: So I did that for a while, and I found out I was working harder with a loose natural than I was with the relaxer. I was twisting it to get the texture the way I wanted to, and with that, getting the length, I missed the length that I had with the relaxer.
1: Mm-hmm.
2: So I did that for a couple of years, did that for a while, and then I saw someone with locks, and I said, that's it.
0: Okay.
2: That's what I want to do.
0: Okay. Let's try that.
2: Yes, let's try that.
1: Mm-hmm.
2: Okay. And I haven't looked back. It's been 20 years this November.
0: Oh, that is incredible. That's awesome.
1: Mm-hmm.
0: And no regrets?
2: No regrets. The only regret is that I didn't do it sooner.
0: Okay, that is awesome.
1: So let me ask you this. Let me ask you this question. You said with the relaxer, you were getting sensitive.
2: Mm-hmm.
1: And it had began to get even more intense with the irritation.
2: Yes.
1: So with the break off, when you did the break off, did you do the relaxer or did a professional do the relaxer?
2: A professional did the relaxer, and then I think I had a reaction with a product. I was working at a company that had a lot of samples of stuff. So I tried a product. It was an oil. And I reacted to it very badly. It broke me out and broke off my hair. It was bad.
0: Mm.
2: It was bad.
1: Okay. So the indication, and I'm just doing an analyzation with you live on the air, just pretty much. What happened was that you did not get the proper consultation for that relaxer.
2: Mm-hmm.
1: Or that company that manufactured that relaxer, because everyone who's doing relaxers now, as well as before, you're supposed to have a 24-hour analyzation before you get a relaxer.
0: Oh, wow.
1: They're supposed to try the product on the inside of your arm,
2: mm-hmm.
1: so that by the next day, if you were going to get an allergic reaction, it would happen prior to you coming back to the salon.
2: Okay.
1: That's the purpose. I mean, that's the importance of the consultation. I'm stressing that real wholeheartedly now. Mm-hmm. Even with locks, I want everybody to be able to get these consultations, because that's your first line of a defense for alopecia.
2: Mm.
1: And locks and alopecia run hand in hand when it comes to hair care. It's because not only stylists don't know how to do them correctly, they just seen it and they say, well, I'll go do that. There's a method to your locks, if I'm not mistaken. There is a method that you're supposed to use that will help your hair to grow versus being so tight. Now you're causing traction alopecia with the locks.
2: Gotcha. Yeah.
1: So if you feel that I'm wrong, just let me know and we can talk about it.
0: But you know, that's good information. That's enlightening, Dr. Lakeshawn. And it's enlightening how important the consultation is, because I don't think most people that are going from natural hair or starting their straight hair journey know that, you know, you should do a test to make sure that there's no reaction prior to the full application.
2: Mm-hmm.
1: Yeah, definitely.
0: Yeah, because I don't know too many people that, you know, do that.
2: Yeah, I never had that. I saw that when I was doing it, when my mom was doing it myself. I read the instructions, and they do recommend a 24-hour patch test.
0: Yeah.
2: Before.
1: So I'll be coming to Chicago this fall, and I'll be doing an actual consultation for stylists and locticians people who are interested in trichology. There's going to be a major class that's going to be happening in Chicago. So just, absolutely. Let's hang out together.
0: Yeah, and, okay. And we can talk more about that when we get into the segment of the event that's coming up that Gail is hosting at Kennedy King College.
2: Correct.
0: Absolutely. Okay. So we're going to definitely share that information with our listeners. But let's get back to the magazine. What information and representation were lock wearers not receiving from mainstream media?
2: None. There wasn't. And I worked at a hair care magazine. They dedicated, they had a braids and natural section, which was only 8 pages. Mm-hmm. And it was just styles. There wasn't any care. They didn't discuss locks too much. They might have had a picture here and there or with a celebrity that may have had locks.
0: Okay.
2: And may have discussed a couple of snippets of information. But it, by and large, there was nothing out there.
0: Oh, wow.
2: Nothing out there.
0: When did the magazine start?
2: Actually, it started out as a blog in 2009.
0: Okay.
2: And then in a couple of years, I started doing one issue per year.
0: Okay.
2: And stepped away from it because I'm an educator, and I figured if I have to do a print magazine, I got to do photo shoots. I got to get writers. I got to get all of this.
1: Yeah. Mm-hmm.
2: And I kind of got scared of my own success, if you will, so I stepped back for a while. And then in the past 2 years, I restarted it. And restarted it as a nonprofit.
0: Okay.
2: And a nonprofit advocating for locks, fighting for a National Crown Act, and helping to change the view of locks in the world.
0: Okay. Yeah, and that's what I was going to get to. But in your decision or journey to create the magazine, did you have any apprehension about doing an actual physical magazine publication in this age of social media where, you know, everything is a blog, is a YouTube show, et cetera, et cetera? What were your thoughts? What went into your decision about actually doing a physical magazine? Now, I love magazines. You know, I miss them.
2: Yes, I do too.
0: Yeah, so, but, you know.
1: Yeah, I mean, it was one of the key things in the beauty salon.
0: Yeah,
1: it was
0: a absolutely.
1: You went to the magazine.
0: Yeah, absolutely.
1: Now everybody's going to the phone.
0: You looked at the style. You kept up on the news, you know, what was happening, you know, in the industry, et cetera, et cetera. So talk a little bit about that.
2: Well, I saw a study saying that Chicago, or a advertising fact, that Chicago embraces print publications. I didn't even know that because I grew up loving magazines. Mm-hmm. At 8 years old, I actually stapled some sheets of paper and drew a magazine for myself. And that kind of led me into where I'm a graphic designer. So I knew from then on that's what I wanted to do.
0: So that's your background?
2: A graphic design. Yes.
0: Okay.
2: Yes, I've worked, and the Lord has blessed me working in magazines. I worked at Johnson Publishing, working on Jet Magazine. I worked at Sophisticus Black Hairstyles and Care Guide. And then I also worked at the Tribune for 6 years.
0: Okay.
2: So the Lord has put me in, every single job has put me in the place to lead me on the path to creating this.
0: Awesome.
1: Have you ever done a hands-on, it's similar to a hair workshop, but have you ever done a Loctician's Magazine hands-on workshop?
2: I have not.
1: That would, I think you should do that.
0: Yeah, that sounds really interesting.
1: Yeah. I think you should do that because there's a lot of us out here who are looking to advertise in other ways. Other than just going on social media and posting it on social on Instagram and everything
0: exactly.
1: like that.
0: Mm-hmm.
1: It's always great to be able to put your hands on it. We're creative people.
0: Absolutely.
1: Put your hands on it so you can actually feel what is actually happening with your work.
0: Yeah. Mm-hmm. And I don't think people realize how big the lock culture is.
2: Yes.
0: I mean, and locks
1: are,
0: and they have become really popular.
2: Yes.
0: In, you know, in the culture. And everyone is wearing them for, you know, whatever their own reason is, style, fashion, spiritual, et cetera. So, you know, that's one of our largest selling segments, product segments, is the lock products in our store, Soho Beauty. Yeah, definitely. And, you know, people come in, you know, they need the maintenance products. And we have relationships with a lot of locticians in the area that refer their clients to us. And we make sure that we have the products that they recommend to their clients for maintenance. And I won't mention any of them because I don't want our listeners to go anywhere else.
1: Well, let me say this.
0: Come to Soho Beauty Supply. We got you.
1: Chicago, who's doing hair? That's all we need to know. Who's doing hair?
0: And I'm going to hold
1: well, I
0: up.
1: I shouldn't say just Chicago, but
0: yeah,
1: LA.
0: Absolutely.
1: I'm in LA.
0: Absolutely.
1: And all across the country.
0: Yeah.
1: Who's doing hair?
0: Who's doing hair? Yeah, because we're worldwide on iHeartRadio here on WVON 1690. But I'm going to hold up the cover of this month's magazine for all of you on Facebook to see. Let me see if the. Okay. There we go.
1: There it is.
0: Yeah, there it is. And for you listeners who don't have the visual, you can go to, what's the website? LockedLifeFoundation.org.
2: Correct.
0: Okay. Yes. To see the issues, the new editions of the, and the old edition of the magazine. It's awesome. It's really nice. So talking about the magazine, how do you decide which stories, experts, products, and people belong in each issue?
2: I think about it and it comes to me so far. I mean, I have to say the Lord is blessing me with the thoughts to put it together. I'm not going to take credit for it. But like I was in bed the other night and I kind of previewed the next issue that I'm going to be working on.
0: Mm-hmm.
2: And I have an idea of what's going to be in there. Corporate has agreed to do our cover story. And I'm also going to talk to Damon Lander. I don't know if you've heard of him. He had a case that just was heard by the Supreme Court.
0: Oh, yes.
2: Yes,
0: yes.
2: His hair.
1: Yeah.
2: His locks got forcibly shaved from his hair. Head.
0: Yes.
2: And he couldn't. It was ruled that he could not sue the guards, the prison guards, for doing so.
0: Mm-hmm.
2: And someone asked me at another location, you know, if he would have sued the Louisiana prison system, would he have been successful? I don't know.
0: Okay.
2: Because he did. He does have a case.
0: Okay.
2: He does have a case.
0: Yeah, mm-hmm. And
1: I'm sorry, but you do have a senator. I forget his name, but I've seen him. He has locks. And he is determined to show the world his locks as being one of the senators. So I'm excited about the lock journey. I really am.
0: Okay. And let me give our listeners a little primer on who Damon Lander is and what his what the issue is regarding him. He's a devout Rastafarian, and he had grown his locks for approximately 20 years as part of a religious vow. So while he was incarcerated in Louisiana, he reportedly showed prison officials a court ruling explaining that forcibly cutting Rastafarian's hair violated federal law. According to case records, officials discarded the document, restrained him, and shaved his head 3 weeks before his release.
2: Yeah, he had made it through. I think his sentence was like 3 years or something like that, and he made it through all that time, and got transferred a couple of times. And the last time, he wasn't successful in keeping his locks.
0: Yeah, and so this ruling came down from the Supreme Court in June of this year. They ruled 6-3 that Lander could not collect monetary damages from the individual officers under the Religious Land Use and Institutionalized Persons Act. So I think he has to come back around and, I don't know, sue the institution or the government or something like that.
2: Yeah.
0: But I understand that he is going to pursue it.
2: That's good.
0: Yeah.
1: Okay.
0: That's good.
1: Yeah. And the senator that I was talking about is Mike Simmons.
0: He's here in Illinois. Yeah. State rep here in Illinois.
1: Yeah.
0: You're exactly right. And we're trying to get him on the show as well as some other local leaders, representatives in Illinois that had a hand in passing that new legislation about hair care for, what should I call them, children that are in the custody of DCFS to make sure that they
1: foster care.
0: Exactly, making sure that they get the proper hair care products, you know, on their journey through the system or whatever, that the people that have them, you know, can provide the proper hair care maintenance for them. So, you know, there's an education component and then there's a product component with that legislation.
1: Well, let's just make it clear, because you saying people who have them, there's African American children that is being placed in other ethnicities' homes.
0: Yes.
1: And they need to know how to take care of our children's hair.
0: Absolutely.
1: So that's the what she's talking about.
0: Yeah, exactly. And Representative Simmons is, as well as I believe a Representative Kim DuBois-Clay was out in front of that, getting that legislation passed, and the governor just signed it not too long ago. So what can readers expect, Gail, from the summer issue of the magazine?
2: Well, first, our cover story is celebrating, we just passed it, Lock Appreciation Day, which was August 16th. And that is a day and a day to celebrate locks and appreciate them. And I have tips on how to celebrate that holiday.
0: Okay.
2: And it's not just, you know, like, hey, I got locks. You know, put yourself out there on social media. Give your show appreciation to your loctician. Mm-hmm. And get politically active in passing a National Crown Act. And legislation that helps to reflect our interests and values in the laws that protect us.
0: Sure. And I don't think a lot of people realize that the Crown Act is not national. It's in individual states get to adopt it. And what is Illinois' position?
2: Illinois has a Crown Act.
0: We have a Crown Act.
2: We do have a Crown Act.
0: Okay.
1: That's question for you. Next year, let's just say next year, you decide that you wanted to do something to celebrate this momentum. I mean, this momentum act. What would you want to do? What would you like to see have happen?
2: To celebrate the
1: fashion-wise. Because, you know, I'm the fashion guru for Chicago.
0: And L.A., go ahead.
2: I would love to
1: and
2: see.
1: LA.
2: And LA.
1: Because I'm in LA right now, so.
2: Yeah, okay. I would love to see, fashion-wise, maybe a day where every ad that's put out there has a model with locks.
0: Okay.
2: For their fashion line.
0: Uh-huh.
2: Kind of a lock out, if you will. A lock in, lock out. A day reflected in the media that sees people with locks out and about doing things. I get excited when I see an ad on TV with locks or a TV show with somebody with locks. And my husband, he if he was listening right now, he would say, locks, locks, locks. That's what I do.
1: Well, let me say this. We got to stay connected, because then I got an idea that I think you would be wonderful with this idea, as well as your company and how you do it. And then I want to also invite my WBON family involved in that if we can. But the idea is, I know it's going to be magnificent, just the way I'm thinking about it. So I got you.
0: That idea, she said, you know, seeing, you know, all the publications.
1: Seeing that,
0: Exactly. That would be awesome. But, you know, in alignment with that thinking and that hope, for a celebration of lock appreciation, etc. Why does that matter? Why do you think that matters for lock wearers to see themselves centered, you know, in a publication and, you know, occasionally in general media?
2: I always say that African Americans are one of the few, if not the only group, where we have been ingrained that our hair in its natural state is unacceptable.
0: Absolutely.
2: Unacceptable. Absolutely. And we have gone through great lengths throughout history to change that texture.
0: Yeah, absolutely.
2: And when you see someone with a natural hairstyle reflected in the media, or even on the street, or even another locked wearer here or there, there's some type of solidarity there. When I show people the magazine, I look for their face to light up, then, which it does.
0: Okay.
2: Because they see themselves.
0: Themselves, yes.
2: And they light up and say, hey, this is cool. And this is great.
0: Okay.
2: And it's for me.
0: Right.
2: So it never fails. Okay. Their face
0: lights up.
2: Yeah. And that's what I look for all the time.
0: Okay.
1: And you touched on something that is going worldwide pretty much. Every African-American, even here in L.A., we were told from children that our hair was terrible. Mm-hmm. Now, the coin have changed. The coin has been flipped over. Our hair is the best thing mm-hmm. on the market. Mm-hmm. People are trying to duplicate our hair.
0: Yeah.
1: So
0: yes.
1: I'm like, if you have it, you flaunt it.
0: Yes,
1: that's
0: absolutely.
1: What African-American
0: yes.
1: people need to do.
0: Yes.
1: If you have this beautiful black hair, and it's kinky, they call it nappy, but it's not nappy, it's extra curly or coily.
0: Yes.
1: It is our hair. Yes. It is our ancestors. We have this thing. Let's just do it.
0: Yes.
1: Flaunt it.
0: Yes.
1: It's beautiful.
0: Yes.
1: And if you notice in Hollywood, I'm in Hollywood. I was just with Richard Lawson and Rico Ross with the Beauty in Black cast party here in L.A., and they talk about the blackness like nothing else.
0: Yeah.
2: Wow.
1: Unbelievable, especially with locks and everything. Even Richard came to class with with locks on.
0: Oh, wow.
1: It was like, it's just something I wanted to do.
0: Okay.
1: I said, okay.
0: But I mean, black is even in their name, right? The show's name is Beauty in Black.
1: Yeah, Beauty in Black.
0: Yeah, and it's kind of about a hair care company, you know, that...
1: Yes.
0: Sells black hair care products, but it's Beauty in Black. So, I love that name. And speaking of, you know, the beauty of locks in our hair, you kind of push back, your work kind of pushed back against the idea that locks are rebellious or unprofessional. What do you want people to understand about locks as identity, personality, and, you know, personal power?
2: I would say that locks, to me, are the ultimate form of cultural self-expression.
0: Mm-hmm.
2: You come to it, people usually, but the main story behind locks, that people get into them, they fall into them after years of trying other things out
0: mm-hmm.
2: and realizing that it's not for them. That this is their identity.
0: Okay.
2: And that's how mm-hmm. I feel. I mean, I feel comfortable in my locks. I as I said, my only regret is I hadn't done it sooner.
0: Started it earlier.
2: And it is just the ultimate form of self-expression. And I want people to understand, yes, it's a hairstyle, but it's not someone that just, you know, rolled out of bed mm-hmm. and just said, hey, my mm-hmm. hair is this, that's mm-hmm. it.
0: Yeah.
2: It has its own maintenance regimen.
0: Yeah.
2: It has its own things that you need to do to keep it looking its optimal best. And to understand, it's a hairstyle that is, it is a legitimate hairstyle.
0: Yeah. Yeah.
2: That's what I want people to understand about
0: it. Okay. Well, in that regard, there are people that roll out of bed and say, you know, I want to wear locks. They're in fashion. And they mm-hmm. come to my store.
1: Yeah.
0: And they purchase lock hair. And they create, you know, a temporary lock style. It can be crocheted on.
1: Yeah.
0: Mm-hmm. It can be, you know, braided in. So, you know, they...
1: Now it's also infused in the nylon. It's infused in also.
0: Oh, absolutely.
1: So you can use it and then glue it onto your scalp if you want. I mean, but some people are doing it, but I'm like, I don't recommend that.
0: Yeah, absolutely.
2: Yeah.
0: And, you know, that just speaks to the popularity of the culture. That locks have become. But also speaking about people coming on from the outside, what are your thoughts and how do you feel about people that are not from the culture or who are not black, you know, I'll use the word, appropriating the look, appropriating the style?
2: Yes.
0: What are your thoughts about that?
2: I've said this before, imitation is the sincerest form of flattery.
0: Yes.
2: So I welcome other cultures appropriating locks as long as it's, you know, in a manner that is celebrating,
0: right,
2: or celebratory,
0: right, and done respectfully.
2: And done respectfully. Yeah. I have no problem with that. Matter of fact, we are going to do a story on Caucasian locks.
0: Okay.
2: I am trying to find, matter of fact, I reached out to a white loctician.
0: Okay.
2: And I have, with the expo, I haven't been able to get back to her yet, but I do plan on doing a photo shoot with Caucasian locks and talking about their journeys and things like that. So we are all inclusive.
0: Yeah. That should be very interesting.
2: Yeah.
0: Definitely. Because
1: Last hairstyle was, it was locks. I had 4 feet of locks on my head.
2: Yeah.
1: Wow. Yeah. And I had a medical journey, but after I went through that, I couldn't do the locks anymore. But I miss my locks. I definitely miss my locks. Mm-hmm. I'll show pictures later on of it. Yeah, it was really, really good.
0: You know, I can, we have several, like I said, we have several lock customers. And one lady came in about a month ago. Her locks were down to her calf.
2: Wow.
0: She had been growing them like 25 years, and they were beautiful. Mm-hmm. They, you know, they were well-maintained, and she had that type of hair, what we call good hair, but her locks, you know, all the way to her calves. And her daughter, you know, was starting her natural hair care journey into locks, and her hair was just so healthy and full, and, you know, it was, you could just see the, you know, the condition, how it was really in good condition. And she's, matter of fact, I think she was on the show a couple of months ago, Dr. Lakeshawn. I don't know if you remember her. She shared a lot about the history of locks and the spirituality.
1: Oh, yeah. Behind, I remember her.
0: Yeah, yeah, exactly. So she, you know, she's all in, immersed in the whole thing, the whole culture about locks. So, you know, a lot of people have been, what do you say to people that have been told that their locks are unattractive, inappropriate, or unprofessional? Because that still happens, believe it or not.
2: Yes, and that's one of the reasons why we started the foundation.
0: Okay.
2: To fight that view.
0: Mm-hmm.
2: I hold up this magazine as a reflection of what's possible.
0: Okay.
2: A beauty magazine with a conscience. And this holds up a mirror to the world that locks are beautiful. And don't let anyone tell you that locks are not. They've been around since the beginning of time. I mean, even in Egyptian tombs, they find locks there. And it's a beautiful hairstyle. And I just don't accept that reality. And that's why I kind of work so hard on the magazine. And hopefully we have a petition, an online petition that you can sign, that I hope to get to in the right hands of people that are for the National Crown Act. And I'm working to change the view of locks so that they are not seen as this unprofessional style, this ugly style, if you will. And that's what brings me to the table, if you will. Every day.
1: Have you ever had the opportunity to speak with Judge Mathis?
2: I have not, no.
1: He's the one who is an advocate for the beauty industry. If you can get a hold of him, maybe you can talk to him about your journey.
2: Okay.
0: Yeah. And I wanted to share a story. There's another story of a young man, Daryl George. Are you familiar?
2: I don't think I am.
0: He was disciplined by Barbara Hill Independent School District in Texas after officials said that the length of his locks violated its grooming policy for male students, even though he wore them braided and wrapped on top of his head. George spent most of his junior year in high school suspension or an alternative disciplinary program. His family said his locks represented his culture and family heritage. Texas had already enacted the Crown Act, protecting hairstyles, including locks, but a state judge ruled that the law addressed hairstyle, not hair length. So civil rights advocates also argued that the district's rule discriminated based on sex because it restricted the hair length of male students, but not female students. George eventually transferred schools. His federal case was dismissed in July 2025, although related arguments continued through the state appellate process. So it raises a major question. What good is a law protecting locks if an institution can create a grooming rule that produces the same discriminatory result using different language? It's, and that's why the continued advocacy is so important, right?
2: It's very important. I mean, just like what you said, a Crown Act will only protect you so far.
0: So far, yeah.
2: And you have, as we have each issue, each year we do a work issue.
0: Okay.
2: And we talked to three professionals. Last year we talked to three professionals and how their locks, how they navigate with locks in their corporate arena.
0: Okay.
2: And I also had a corporate guide to having locks.
0: Okay.
2: And it basically said, it's either fight or come to reality of what your reality is. Do you need to pay the bills?
0: Mm-hmm.
2: Do you need to make that car payment? Mm-hmm. Do you need rent? And you're going to have to make a decision about your hair or having income.
0: Yeah.
2: So it's a personal choice, unfortunately, even with the Crown Act. But I think we can all be lock ambassadors, if you will.
0: Yes.
2: And once they see someone representing, because regardless of whether you think you're not, you are representing the culture.
0: Yes.
2: Hopefully things will change.
0: Yes, absolutely. And yeah, and you know, maybe our legislators will address that loophole and, you know, adopt the language where, you know, they schools can't just, you know, or institutions just can't talk about length as opposed to you know, the hairstyle. So yeah, that's very important. So tell our listeners how they can get the magazine, read the magazine, etc.
2: Yes, if you go to www.lockedlifefoundation, that's LOCDLIFE foundation.org, on our educate page, there is the current issue there. If they click on it, they go to a place called MagCloud.
0: Okay.
2: MagCloud is our vendor that they will mail the copy to your home. They print it out one issue at a time or however many you want it to get, and they mail it to your address.
0: Okay. Awesome.
2: I also travel around the city with some so people can purchase. And a couple of salons I have them in, if it's okay to mention their names. Or,
0: sure.
2: Yes. Twisted Roots, that's where I go.
0: Okay.
2: 75th and Drexel.
1: Is that who's the owner of that?
2: Doug,
1: it's a guy, isn't it?
2: Yeah, Doug Bradshaw. And
1: okay, I know that place.
2: Yes, that's where I go. Christian Fields, Chicago Natural Hair Gallery on 75th. Angie's Lock Suite on 87th, and there's got to be a fifth one somewhere, which I am.
0: They're all black owned, right?
2: They're all black owned.
0: All right.
2: They're all black owned. And Lockology. Kill me if you forgot.
1: Lockology. That's a male.
2: Yeah, Lenny Williams.
1: Owner also.
2: So, yes.
0: Okay.
2: Lenny Williams.
0: Okay.
2: Matter of fact.
1: Lenny used to model with me.
2: Okay. So, yes. If you go there, you should be able to get a copy. They go fast, so I apologize if they're not there. But reach out to me, Gail, at locklifefoundation.org, and I can tell you where to get one, or I can mail one to you myself. And also, you can subscribe so you don't miss an issue.
0: Awesome,
2: and you can go to the website and do
1: that. Have you done anything in L.A., Gail?
2: I have not. I've reached out to Charlene Lock Bay Products.
0: Okay, Charmaine.
2: Charmaine Bay. And okay. I plan to talk to her and next issue.
0: Yeah, she's relocated to Africa, I believe Ghana or Nairobi.
1: She's probably in Ghana.
0: She relocated her whole family recently. But her products are carried in Solo Beauty Supply. As a matter of fact, we were one of the first to do a rollout of her products here in Chicago. Love Charmaine. So shout out to Lock Bay Products. They are excellent maintenance product. I want to give a shout out to our Facebook viewers also, and to our listeners, like and share the show. The number is 773-591-1690. Shout out to the Kendall Moore Show, another show here on WVON. Thank you for tuning in. Shout out to my right hand at Solo Beauty Supply, O'Neill Harrison, for always playing the show every Saturday in the show, matter of fact, in the store. He blasted, actually, inside and outside. And my brother, Mandeen Muhammad, for always supporting the show and me. He has been a mentor to me in this co-host, in this host journey here on WVON. So I definitely appreciate Brother Mandeen tuning in with us and always supporting. We have Stephen Justin Sparks also joining us on Facebook Live. Good afternoon, Stephen. Thanks for joining us. And Shirley Carter from Philadelphia. Thank you for joining us. We have Patricia Coleman from Northern California. So we have the whole country watching us and listening to us today. That's just awesome. Please continue to do that. And we have Tamia Lewis. And she says, good hair, that's an offensive term. And I agree. So thank you both. Thank you all for tuning in with us. So Gil, let's kind of switch lanes a little bit and talk about the upcoming Lock event that you have coming up. Tell our listeners about it.
2: Yes, Lock Life Expo, Saturday, September 12th at Kennedy King College, 740 West 63rd Street from 11 a.m. to 7 p.m.
0: When?
2: 11 a.m. to 7 p.m.
0: Date?
2: Saturday, September 12th.
0: Saturday, December 12th.
2: September. Oh. September 12th.
1: September 12th.
0: September 12th, Saturday. Okay.
2: Yes. Okay. In 2 weeks. Two weeks from today.
0: Okay. Yeah, I was trying to get that together.
1: 2 weeks from today.
2: Okay. 2 weeks from today. Tickets are available on Eventbrite. And what you will find is a day-long celebration of locks and culture. We will have vendors where you can buy stuff for locks as well as other products and services. We will have a locked hair and fashion show. Mm-hmm. We'll have a panel discussion. You got locks, now what?
0: Okay.
2: We have performers. We have a demo. After I leave here, I'm going to solidify that with the company that's on the south side, a shop on the south side. We also will have the Lady Locks Awards. We also have a Kids Corner, before I mention the Lady Locks Awards, where children of all of ages under age 12, they're free. Tickets are only $10 for the event, so there's no excuse to come to the event. Mm-hmm. And children under 12 are free. So they can come, and there'll be some activities of natural hair affirming activities for the kids that will be there for them.
0: Oh, that sounds awesome. And
2: it's sponsored by Styles for Kids, one of my sponsors. She has a shop out in Oak Park that caters to children and natural hair and everything like that. So I think it's a very beautiful, it's a beautiful shop, and I love what they're doing.
0: Okay.
2: And
1: if the listeners want to get in contact with you by phone, is there any number that we can contact you?
2: Yes, it's at the bottom of the website now. I almost hate to say I have to look it up. So I'll answer that in a minute, because I have my cell phone, but I also have my that number. So give me a minute.
0: So, you know, it sounds like it's going to be an awesome, amazing event. I can't wait. Solo Beauty Supply will be in the house. We'll also be in the magazine. Hopefully we'll have a spot in the magazine soon. But also, you didn't mention, this is the first type of event like this in, what is it, Chicago, or is it across the nation?
2: In Chicago. Because there's Lock Expos in Atlanta. Hair shows are big in Atlanta.
0: Yes,
2: and
0: they are.
2: Like that.
0: Yes, they are.
2: So this is the first one in Chicago.
0: In Chicago.
2: In Chicago.
0: Okay. So that's the Lock Expo, you guys, coming up in 2 weeks at Kennedy King College.
2: At Kennedy King College.
0: Okay, September
2: 12th.
0: Yes. Okay, and where can listeners go to find that information after the show?
2: After the show, there's a page on our website, locklifefoundation.org/LockLife Expo. And tickets are on Eventbrite.
0: Okay.
2: Just do on look for Lock Life Expo when they're on Eventbrite.
0: Okay.
2: And the phone number.
1: I would like to invite you to LA. I really would like. I got something coming up, but I would like to invite you to LA and let Chicago get a chance to see what they're doing in LA with locks and all this other things. But I think you'll be great. You'll be an asset coming to LA and then bringing it back to Chicago.
2: Okay. Okay. Great.
0: Okay.
2: And the phone number is 855-562-3543.
0: Mm-hmm. Repeat that one more time, please.
2: 855-562-3543. That is our general number for questions, getting a copy of the magazine, finding out about Lock Life Expo, advertising, to donate, because
0: awesome.
2: We accept donations. We're a nonprofit, 501c3.
0: Right. Okay.
2: So, yes, that's the number you can call.
0: Okay, awesome. This sounds like it's going to be, I'm really excited about the expo, and I don't have locks, but, you know, I know the lock community is huge, and, you know, like I said, that's one of our biggest product lines, biggest selling product lines in our store, our lock care products, and we didn't talk about maintenance that much. In terms of how often you should wash the hair, and I know Dr. Lakershawn, I don't want you to start because we're running out of time, but he has a whole a whole line of
1: regiment.
0: A regiment and an opinion about that. So briefly, Dr. Lakershawn, talk about, you know, the scalp care and, you know, what it should be to maintain the healthy locks.
1: Okay, so as far as locks is concerned, your scalp, recommended by trichologists, it's every seventh day you are to shampoo your hair. A lot of people are thinking you do not shampoo your hair because you got locks.
0: Mm-hmm.
1: No, you do shampoo your hair when you have locks, because a healthy scalp means healthy hair coming from the scalp. As far as the locks is concerned, in order to get a debris out of the locks and keep it from getting bacteria
0: in
1: the hair.
0: Yeah.
1: You need to shampoo the hair. Mm-hmm. You need to detox it. As they say, detox your mind, detox your hair.
0: Right. Mm-hmm. Yeah.
1: So keeping it clean is the best thing for you. Healthy locks are always coming from a healthy scalp. We are running out of time, but I didn't want to take too much time of it. Moisture. Mm-hmm. Find a moisture balance cream, because oil does not promote moisture. Oil just goes on as a protectant.
0: Yeah.
1: Okay. Absolutely. And it lubricates the scalp. So find you a moisturizer for the scalp and for the hair that works with both.
0: Mm-hmm.
1: And I think you'll have a great journey in your lock, lock journey, as well as far as breakage. There's products that's on the market now, and I can't recommend it because right now we're not advertising product.
0: Right.
1: But there are products on the market that could stop hair from breaking instantly. Mm-hmm. 6 days, as far as stopping it totally from breaking in 6 days.
0: Yeah.
1: So I just wanted to make sure that everybody know, as far as the healthy scalp will stop you from having alopecia.
0: Okay. So, with that said, we're going to close the show. Gail, are there any final comments, anything that we didn't talk about that you want to share with our listeners?
2: I just wanted to thank my sponsors, Black Girl Vitamins donated swag bags.
0: Okay.
2: I have a swag bag for every person that comes there. And let's see, Center for Equity and Creative Arts at Kennedy King College.
0: Okay.
2: And Locklicious products, they also contributed to the swag bags.
0: Okay.
2: And finally, Lock Life Magazine.
0: And Lock Life Magazine. Okay. And I want to give a shout out to Sister Africa Porter, who connected us.
2: Yes, sorry about that.
0: Absolutely. She's a remarkable and inspiring woman who's Genuine spirit makes everyone around her feel welcome and valued. I know she does that for me. Her passion for uplifting the community, supporting Black-owned businesses, which she does at Solo Beauty Supply, and bringing people together in general makes her truly special. So shout out to Sister Africa Porter.
2: I love you, Africa.
0: Yeah, thank you so much. I do too. You know, when we were burglarized a few weeks ago, she was one of the first people that picked up the phone and said, "Sister, what do you need? I'm there." Mm-hmm. You know, so she's just, you know, she's just amazing and awesome, and I really appreciate her. So with that being said, again, I want to remind our listeners that Solo Beauty Supply is open 7 days a week. We're online. 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And again, we have two locations, 8158 South Cottage Grove. 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That's been there for over 40 years. And we have our location at 9011 South Ashland, which is a 4,000 square foot store that we struggle to keep fully stocked because it's so big. And, you know, the customers in the community definitely support us. But we're located in a strip mall that's owned by a Black woman. And all of the stores in the mall are operated

0: for the Loft Life Expo on September 12th at Kennedy King College. And that's my final words to you all.
1: Wait, before you close out, I have a major question.
0: Okay, you got Chicago, you hear the music.
1: Who's doing hair? I need to know. LA, Chicago, and across the country. Who's doing hair?
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All right, Chicago, feeling a little jazzy on this Saturday afternoon. Thank you so much for being here. This is the time where we get down to business. My name is Bruce Montgomery, and you are tuned in to Bruce on Business each and every Saturday afternoon right here on WVON from 3 to 4, just 1 hour. 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That's why I'm here. Thank you so much for being here. Thanks so much for the WVON platform. Thanks so much for the WVON family for supporting. I go everywhere and all over the city from one side of town to the other. And people say, hey, guess what? I heard about this event on your show. I wouldn't be here if it wasn't for you sharing information. So that's why we do what we do. And I'm telling you, today is I'm telling you, Black Business Month has been historic here in Chicago, and it's not over yet. Today there was the Business Expo put on by the Department of Business Affairs and Consumer Protection at 1 Malcolm X College. You got a chance to get all of your business connections and resources in one place. If you didn't have a chance to make that, maybe I saw you on Friday where the University of Illinois had an outreach event. It was a wonderful event as well. Congressman Danny Davis did what he could to let us know about resources that are still supporting our entrepreneurs here in Chicago, especially when it comes to getting their fair share of contract opportunities with organizations like the University of Illinois, the University of Illinois Hospital. You know, the University of Illinois is a system, and you're going to have another chance I'm going to tell you about, because if you didn't get it in on Friday, some of those folks from the University of Illinois are going to be with us just in a week or two. So I'm going to tell you about that. And also, I had a chance to make it over to Navy Pier on Thursday for the Illinois Hispanic Chamber of Commerce Annual Expo. And of course, it was wonderful as always. So there's always plenty of opportunities to be out and about and engage with business resources. And tomorrow, you'll have the opportunity, along with thousands of your closest friends, to make it out to Soldiers Field. Because guess what? You can support 100 Black businesses on Sunday. You can put a pin in this Doing Business for Black Business Month. 100 or more Black businesses are going to be out at Soldiers Field. They call it Black on the Block. Black on the Block. That's right. Black on the Block is making its Chicago debut at Soldiers Field tomorrow, beginning at 1 o'clock. Over 100 Black-owned businesses together for a family-friendly festival of shopping, food, music, games, giveaways. Artist Taylor Bennett, Chicago's very own. That's right. That's that other Bennett brother that makes it happen. He's going to be the MC of the event. There's going to be music performances, DJs. The mayor is going to be there, Mayor Brandon Johnson. The founders, you know, two young women in Pittsburgh came up with this idea, founders Lanny and Char Edwards, a pair of sisters who both are Pittsburgh natives, said that this festival is designed to give Black-owned businesses opportunity to gain visibility, connect with customers, and to generate revenue. And they said that Black on the Block collectively has generated more than $4 million of revenue done with the Black vendors as part of this, supporting over 2,000 Black vendors nationwide. And it's making its Chicago debut tomorrow from 1 to 7 Sunday at Soldiers Field. You can find out about more about it. 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Hey, look, you can find all the links to everything you hear here in Bruce on Business very easily. All you got to do is go to our Facebook community page, www.facebook.com/groups/ChicagoESP. That stands for the Entrepreneur Success Program. That's what we call this little thing that's going on around here. We want to see every entrepreneur, small, large, national, international. We want to see you be successful. We want to see you doing business with one another. We want to see you doing so well
that everybody that's invested in your success is doing well along with you. So we're talking about cooperative economics. We're talking about raising capital in the community and having community owners and stakeholders and stockholders in your business so that when you win, we win. And that's what this economic opportunity is all about. When we talk about being in these United States, we've got to do what we've got to do the way we have to do it so that we can lift each other up as we climb. That's what it's all about. So 100 plus black businesses tomorrow will be at Black on the Block. And guess what? I just passed through. I didn't get a chance to stay because I had to come on down this way. But Black and Bronze is going on in the Bronzeville community, a wonderful neighborhood festival that has vendors, food, music, right off of 45th and Cottage Grove. You'll hear the music when you get even close to 45th and Cottage, but a couple of blocks in, you'll get over there and find out about the Black and Bronze Festival. That's going on until, I think, 7 o'clock this evening. And that's I think this is the second year of this event, a wonderful event. So a lot going on, a lot of opportunities. I have a lot to share with you. And I'm going to be highlighting success stories. You know, I talk all the time. I need you to tell me how you are winning so I can give you a platform so even more folks can support you. And I've got an entrepreneur that's coming on very shortly. He's going to tell us how he moved from an idea, a concept, his home, and now he's got a facility to expand his food and catering operations to the next level. Hey, if God did it for him, he can do it for you. But you need to hear this young man tell his story. We'll tell that story when we come back.

0: Hey, got a little house going on up here. I must have got that going on when I was over in Bronzeville. But I tell you where I am right now. I'm in the WVON studio, and I got somebody on the live line that's going to tell a story. Man, this is a story of God and the blessing business. And I'm telling you, we are in business with God. And this young man is proving that to be true in his life, world, and affairs. One Mr. Dennis Anderson. We call him D.A., but he's going to tell a story his way. What's up, Brother D.?
1: Hey, Bruce, thank you for having me. How are you doing today?
0: Oh, you know I'm doing good. I'm always good when I'm in the WVON studio talking about entrepreneurial success stories, and you are one of those success stories. I tell you, you're growing so fast, I don't know what to do with you. How's it going?
1: Well, I thank you for all those great words that you said, and I'm humble to the fact that God has blessed me to have abundant success.
0: All right. Well, I think you do something in an area that we talk all the time. People got to eat, and people love good food, but they love good service, and they love everything that goes along with it. And I think you could tell the story that it's more than just knowing how to prepare good food in order to have a good food and successful business. How did you go from just being an excellent chef to being a successful business person?
1: Well, the bottom line is we all pull from the same people as our customers, and we all serve similar like products. But what's the dividing line between success and failure is how we provide customer service, understanding the needs of our customers and, you know, providing them quality service each and every day.
0: Now, Dennis, this is not your first go round as an entrepreneur, because you've actually started and scaled other very successful businesses in your lifetime. So for a young man, I remember you used to have a business, I believe, that was in the security area. And I think you put, I don't know, more than 100, 150 people to work.
1: Well, no, it actually was a construction and cleaning area. And okay, I had 903 employees with revenue of $23 million a year for three consecutive years.
0: Ain't you something? I'm trying to tell. I remember when a young man was saying, hey, you want to work? I got a job for you. And that business scaled and was phenomenally successful. And then you switched up and did some things in the public sector. But the road to business success is not all a straight line. You met with some challenges. You met with some folks that want to say, shut it down, cut it out. We can't have a young brother doing all that. How did you push on through the naysayers and the challenges that were thrown your way?
1: Well, I hail from the Robert Taylor Project, which was the most crime-ridden project in the United States of America. And having been there and saw a lot of things that I did not want to become, I was fortunate enough to go off to college, get a degree in economics, and pursue my dream of becoming a success. As one of my good friends say, they print money every day, and some of it has my name on it. If you have a plan and you work your plan, sooner or later you're going to become successful if you're dedicated.
0: Now, it's all about team. I like to preach the gospel of who's on your team. You got to deal with legal issues and contracts. You got to deal with insurance. You got to deal with government. You got to deal with process and being certified and all the things that do all of that. You got to have accounting. You got to have finance. Now, you can go to school. You can even have an MBA or whatever else. But the school of hard knocks will wake you up real quick if you don't have people that have been there, done that, and are willing to do it with you. In your first business experience, how did you go about building a team that allowed you to scale a business to the size of doing more than a few million dollars and having more than a few hundred employees?
1: Well, that was one of the issues of my demise. I thought I had a good team, but it was unfortunate that I did not have a good team. And people that I thought I could trust, I eventually found out that they weren't trustworthy. And it was the demise of my operation. Had they not been there, I'd probably still be doing 20-some million a year today. Oh. But you live and you learn, and you get up, you wipe yourself off, and you go back at it. Success is something that's driven by your dedication and how you work and your perseverance.
0: Now, at the same time you were going through all of that business challenge, you were raising a family. You were raising children. You were being a stand-up parent and father. You were providing for your family, and you shielded them from all of that activity and still pushed through. How do you find balance in this activity? Because some people put so much into their business life that their family life is not existent. How did you find balance as you continue to want to be a good father, to be a good father, and to be a difference maker in your community, not just with your business, but as you stood to make sure that other people were served by your success?
1: Well, I think it comes from the brick and the foundation from which I've come. My mama, who's 96 today, and facing some challenges in her life, was phenomenal. As was my dad. My dad did his part, but my mom was more phenomenal than my dad. So the blueprint that was passed down to me from them was an easy to read to success. And it taught me everything that I needed to know on how to be a good parent, to how to be a great leader, and to lead by example so that my children can have someone that they can be proud of, to look up to and want to follow behind.
0: So then you made a pivot here in these last couple of years. You spent some time working in government. You did some time stabilizing and getting a lot of different things together. But slowly but surely, you started to put your foot into this space of saying, I want to get back in the mix. And you started by being in a service-based businesses. You started in this area of event management, catering, food service, and you really grew this business out of your house. When did you know it was time to take it to the next level that allowed you to make the decision you've made? Okay, I'm putting both feet in it, and I'm getting back in the game all the way. How did you make that decision?
1: Well, there's a lot of opportunities that I've been given, you know, to cater for this person and that person, and to be fortunate enough to be an award-winning chef over at Martha's Vineyard. And so having to cater for some high-end individuals and the word of mouth continues to push my name out there, D.A.'s Catering, Dennis Anderson, and my business just continued to grow. And as my business continued to grow, I had to become better so that I could receive the success as it was and be able to continue serving people the way they expected to be served.
0: All right. So let's tell the people what's going on with your business right now today. You've got an announcement that you're going to make. You're going to make it right here on Bruce on Business. Go on and make the announcement you want to make about the next level of growth for DA's business. Tell us what this move is.
1: Well, DA's business has, DA's Catering Service, we're fortunate, I could say, to open up our house at 7117 South on State Street on the south side of Chicago. We're just a couple of inspections away from having our grand opening. So we're waiting on the city, Department of Public Health, the BACP, and the fire department to come in and do their inspections to give us the nod to say that our doors can be open. And once we're open, we're going to serve all those that want good food. We have an amazing menu that we will be featuring, not just our catering service, but everyday food, which will consist of lamb chops, grills, catfish, baked salmon, jerk chicken, curry chicken, Italian chicken, lamb wraps, vegan wraps, jerk chicken wraps, and also shrimp wraps, along with all the other side dishes that we will provide.
0: Now, when I think about the area that you're moving in on 71st and State Street, this is an area that has seen a lot of changes. Back in the day, this was the heart of the marketplace on the south side of Chicago. This is where many food service organizations came to buy produce and fish and everything. And when I was driving down that way the other day, I noticed that most of the storefronts along that space are now closed. And now here you come in the middle of all of that and say, I'm going to open up something brand new. It takes a lot of fortitude to want to do what you're doing. What makes you know that the time is right to take the stand and have a physical space right there in the heart of Park Manor, right there on 71st? How do you know this is the right move to make at this time?
1: Well, I've been fortunate enough over the past 10 to 15 years that I've been dealing with this thing to have some great customers, some great customers who have provided me to make great revenues over the years, who were my catering customers, who now were transitioning into my everyday takeout order customers. And I feel that I'm bringing something to the neighborhood that they don't have. I'm not going to serve any fried product. We got to become more health conscious, and eating fried foods each and every day is just taking us out of here. And so I'm trying to be more health conscious in the food that I'm going to be preparing for them. And I just look forward to being able to bring something that they need and they've been looking forward to.
0: All right. Well, Dennis, I know you're probably busy today. You want to know how long much time I was going to take from you. I know you're probably somewhere cooking and serving and packing and getting ready to deliver and do what you do, because your customers can't do without what you do. But Mr. Dennis Anderson, you know, my hat's off to you. You have persevered. You have shown what true strength and inner wisdom is all about. 7117 South State Street is where the doors are going to open. They've got a big, good looking window there on that window. And you may be the person that turns this whole strip around with your energy, with your spirit, with your truth, and with your customers that want to see you win, and then bringing health and wholeness to the south side of Chicago. I look for nothing but good things from DA's Catering LLC, and I hope that you have some teammates that you can share with them the importance of customer service and making it work. I know when I served the food that you made for me at my event, people want to know where it came from. I didn't tell them. I wanted to keep it a secret. But they said, you got to give me that number because that food is just too good. But Dennis Anderson, you are the man. You are my brother. You are a person doing some great work. And you're taking a bold step, moving right over on 7117 South State Street. Ain't nothing easy. But I know you, if anybody can make it work, you can make it work. Tell the people how to get in touch with you.
1: My phone number is area code 773-419-0029. Perhaps if you should like to send me an email, my email is thecookcaters17. That's thecookcaters17@gmail.com. I'm on all different social media. I'm on Facebook as Dennis Anderson. I'm on TikTok as Dennis.Anderson1. And I'm also on Instagram as DA_TheExperience.
0: All right. Well, I'm going to hook you up with my technology and my branding people, because we're going to have to get you into the next century with how to do this stuff right. But, you know, that's what it's all about. None of us are good at everything, but all of us can do many things as we lock arms and work together. So I'm happy to be able to support your next level of business growth. I want to see you win, and I'm going to do everything I can to make sure you are well supported and well maintained. So, Brother Dennis, 7117, when you have the grand opening, come back and let us know when it is. I know it's just around the corner, but I'm looking at your Facebook page. I'm looking at the beautiful facade you have at the front of that building. And like I say, I'm no stranger to 71st and State Street. I drive down and pass that way all the time, and I now have a new place to do some business with you. Thank you so much for being here this afternoon. Chef D.A. in the house, otherwise known as Tristan. That's my guy. Hey, Tristan, thank you for being here. Thank you, Brother D.A. Dennis Anderson. And we're going to support you and your new effort and look forward to your grand opening coming up real soon. Have a wonderful rest of your day.
1: Okay, thank you, Bruce.
0: All right, have a good one.

All right. Hey, look, September's going to jump right off. Now that you got those kids back in school, now that you did everything you need to do this summer, now that you're on the way back to Chicago from Martha's Vineyard, you know what you got to do. You got to roll up your sleeves and get on down to business. And that's what September always is when the whole business world starts focusing on that fourth quarter. That's when people are trying to put numbers on the board, trying to do all the business they can between now and the first of the year. So this is one of the most exciting times, one of the most profitable times, and one of the most dedicated times for anybody that calls himself a business person. So I'm going to make sure you are out and connecting with the business that you need to connect to and coming your way on Thursday, September 3rd, Joliet Junior College is holding its first ever Digital Innovation Summit on Thursday, September 3rd, right out there in Will County. The Entrepreneur and Business Center at Joliet Junior College is bringing everyone together because we need to know how AI can take things off of your plate, give you your time back, put you in a position to grow, just like we heard from Brother D.A. You're trying to do this, you're trying to do that. Can't do it by yourself. Got to do it with some agentic AI in your script. And that's what's going down Thursday. We're going to be talking about technology. We're going to be talking about local and state resources. We're going to be talking about talent. Because, you know, you say, well, I don't know how to do all this. Guess what? We've got young people at these schools, Joliet Junior College, Olive Harvey, Chicago State. They know this stuff. Columbia College. And guess what? They can help you get it together. And I heard you last week I was talking about this because my folks, my friends at TBM 360, that's really showing people how to develop a solid customer engagement, customer experience system. They're teaching young people how to implement these systems so that businesses like DA and others can win. So I want to see Thursday. Don't say we don't talk about stuff only in the city. We're going to be at 235 North Chicago Street in beautiful downtown Joliet on the campus of Joliet Junior College. We're going to be there from 9 in the morning till 1 in the afternoon. Come on out. It's free. It is free. You find the link right there on our Facebook page. It's called the Digital Innovation Summit at Joliet Junior College on Thursday, September 3rd from 9 to 1. I'm going to put the link on the page right now if it's not already there, because I'm telling you, some good things are happening in September. And, you know, when you go out to these events, it's not just going out to figure out, can I learn something? Can I connect with somebody? It's a chance for you to promote yourself. So you should have a digital business card. You should have a QR code. You should have a capability statement. This is something to share with folks. And if you walk away from that business with two or three new leads and shake some hands, find out you can do some business with folks, it is worth your while. You know, all of the information that we share each and every week, you can find out if you need to get it straight from me. You know what you do? You text me at 312-725-8601. You can text yours truly, Bruce Montgomery, at 312-725-8601. Ask for the list, ask for the RSVP link, ask for the connection or the hookup. You need that name, you need that number, whatever you need, you can text me and ask me the request, and I'll make sure you get it. I'll send you the script that I have from today's show with all of the activities. Most of them I don't even get to talk about. But I'm going to talk about this on Thursday, September 3rd. I'll see you at Joliet Junior College, 9 a.m. to 1 p.m. And that's going to be at 235 North Chicago Street in Joliet. It is free. And that's just one of the events going on, because my good friends at Joseph Business School, the greatest business school in the United States, they are having their entrepreneurial growth series, and it is all online, a series of webinars. They did one last week, the 12, the Founder Strategy and Growth Exchange. 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
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Find out. Go to the main page because they got so much going on you need to know about it. And then I need more folks thinking about how to do business with not only the city, the county, the state. We got so many different business entities that have millions and millions and millions of dollars of revenue. But the state of Illinois is hosting its third annual reverse vendor fair. That's where small businesses get a chance to display their wares, to pitch their wares, and to talk one-on-one specifically with a program at the state of Illinois that's designed to do business with manageable contracts. You know, your first contract can't be 10 or 20 million. It could. But chances are that would give you a lot that goes along with that. Your first contract could be a direct contract for $50,000 to $100,000. And that's what the state small business set-aside program is all about. Well, the person that runs that program, the State of Illinois Chief Procurement Office for General Services, is hosting the third annual reverse vendor fair specifically targeting smaller businesses and smaller contracts is a good way to get started in doing business with the state of Illinois. That's going to be Thursday, September 15th at the state capitol in Springfield. Might be worth your while to get on that Amtrak chain or jump in the car, make it on down to the Handley Building, 2300 South Dirksen Parkway in Springfield. That's going to be on Thursday, September 17th from 9 a.m. to noon. It's always a good time. And, you know, we have to recognize that the state is more than Chicago. It is Springfield. It is Champaign. It is Decatur. It is East St. Louis. There, Southern Illinois, Carbondale, Western Illinois, Macomb, Eastern Illinois, and Charleston, Illinois State University. All of these places have contract opportunities, and many of them would like to do business with businesses that grow in scale and emanate out of Chicago. I just was fortunate enough to be involved with a situation where some of Chicago area contractors set up shop down in Champaign-Urbana, and now they are winning some big contracts with the University of Illinois in Champaign-Urbana. You know how you get started on that road? By participating with something like the third annual reverse vendor fair, where you can find out, hey, let me get a contract that I can sink my teeth into, that I can do the good work, that I can make a good margin, and that I can get paid in a timely manner, because you want to know that if I do the work, I'd want to get paid for the work. That's exactly what the Small Business Set-Aside program was designed to do, to make sure that if you're providing goods and or services, that your business can do that work, have a quickly defined contract, and get paid in a timely manner for that work. Want to find out more about this? Again, the third annual reverse vendor fair put on by the state of Illinois. You can find that link to register. It is free, and it is on our page at the Entrepreneur Success Program, www.facebook.com/groups/Chicago ESP. I just went to that page, and I put a link up for my earlier guest. You can find that information from Brother Dennis Anderson. Find out about DA's catering that's opening up. I also got some information on the page about something coming up on September 9th and 10th. It's called No Longer Divided. You heard about it. That's the Illinois State Black Chamber of Commerce. They're having their 21st annual convention, and this time is not going to be in Peoria. It's going to be right here in the Chicagoland area out in Hazelcrest. At Wind Creek, man, if you haven't been out to Wind Creek, is that one beautiful facility? Brilliant free parking right off the expressway. Wind Creek Casino Hotel, September 9th and 10th. And the point of this event is to bring all factors together, public, private, municipal, government, state government, federal government, and understand how we can move the needle collectively. When we come together and lock arms, we win. The Illinois State Black Chamber of Commerce, under the leadership of their team, has done so much for so long for so many. It's time we recognize that it isn't about them. It's about us. This is our opportunity to again, come together, lock arms, make sure that we understand that collectively we have the power to move the needle in the right direction. We've got organizations like the Tollway, like the State of Illinois Department of Central Management Services, like the Illinois Department of Transportation, and others that have a
a solid commitment to providing the technical assistance it needs to grow and scale our businesses. The Commission on Equity and Inclusion recently launched and is still available to enroll in a Mentor Protege program. This is the first ever Mentor Protege program here in the state of Illinois by the Commission on Equity and Inclusion that works with the Business Enterprise Program. All of this will be on the table on September 9th and 10th at the Illinois State Chamber of Commerce No Longer Divided two-day conference. A lot of good time for one-on-one interaction. You can register today. Go to www.ilbcc.org. That's www.ilbcc.org. Again, you'll find that information and the links to connect to that right on our community page. And there are, it's always a wonderful event, but it's a great event because, again, it is not just about government contracts. It's not just about access to capital. It's not just about some of the utility companies that support the organization. It's about all of it. But more importantly, we need to know and connect with each other and share our capacities, our capabilities, so that we can come out of this gate. You know, the state of Illinois has a $55 billion budget. Fortunately, thanks to the Congressional Illinois Black Caucus and the leadership that we have in the state right now, we have budgets in place. And so these agencies are flush with new money that we've got to make sure we get our fair share on. And that's both public and private opportunities. And this is where these kinds of things are discussed. So September 9th and 10th at East Hazelcrest, we're going to be there at Wind Creek for the Illinois State Black Chamber of Commerce 21st Convention. And there's more activity going on in the state because, again, one organization that a lot of people skip over is the Metropolitan Water Reclamation District. Under President Steele at the Metropolitan Water Reclamation District, MWRD, they also hold a conference, and now it's becoming an annual activity. This is going to take place on Thursday the 24th. It will be at Malcolm X College, and this is the 2025 Small Business Summit hosted by the Metropolitan Water Reclamation District of Greater Chicago. And, you know, the good thing about these events, they're really a time to connect with prime contractors. Last year when I went to this event, I talked to some of the firms that were there, engineering firms, construction firms, professional service firms. Some of these firms have been in business 60, 70, 80, 90 years. And they indicated that they recognize that they've got to do more to make sure that they bring more small businesses into the mix. So because of the leadership and the commitment at MWRD under President Kerry Steele, this is why this event exists. And so, again, Impact Small Business Summit 2026 will be on at Malcolm X College, and that's going to be on what's the date on that? Let me pull that up. That's Thursday, September 24th. Again, 9 in the morning till 2 in the afternoon. You'll have opportunity to network. And again, it's very important when you come to these events to be prepared to really engage with folks. Don't just walk by a table and get a bag and get something and throw it in the bag. Sit down and really grill these folks. What kind of opportunities are there? Here's my capability statement. Here's my NIGP codes. I'm certified with the City of Chicago, Cook County, Business Enterprise Program. Who are the prime contracts? How can I get access to data on past performance on contracts in my particular category? You know, you might want to align with one of the many Apex accelerators that we have in the Chicagoland area, because you cannot go about this contracting thing by yourself. If you're trying to get contracts with major corporations, you need to know about the Chicago Minority Supplier Development Council, CMSDC. That's the organization that has, for more than 50 years, helped small Chicago area businesses navigate doing business with folks like United Airlines, Allstate Insurance, Abbott Labs, more of the larger companies. That's where you go to get those connections, Chicago Minority Supplier Development Council. If you're trying to do business in the public sector, they have these facilities called Apex Accelerators. They offer many
wonderful services that are free and paid for by the state of Illinois and the Small Business Administration to help you navigate and find which agencies best match where I can fit in. One thing that I learned this week when I was at the Illinois Hispanic Chamber of Commerce event is they've created an AI platform that will scan your capability code, help you produce a capability statement, and then monitor contracts at all levels that match the capabilities you have so that you get leads of opportunities that you can follow up on, and it's free. In fact, I'm going to have a special activity dedicated to just connecting with that platform. And again, those are the kinds of things we want to see, but we need to hear from you. Tell us what your needs are that can help grow and scale your business. Drop a statement in our inbox, 312-725-8601. Tell us what you need and what you're looking for. Are you looking for a facility? Are you looking for capital? Are you looking for a business partner? What kind of thing that could help you navigate to get to that next level? If we know what you're looking for, we can connect you with the right resource.

All right. Hey, look, I am definitely enjoying Black Business Month all I can. We talked earlier. Tomorrow, Black Business Month is going to go out with a bang, and that's going to be a Soldier's Field because Black on the Block, the Black Marketplace, has come to Chicago. More than 100 vendors are expected to participate in this traveling road show. They've been to several other cities. This is the first one that they're doing in Chicago called Black on the Block Market. And the mayor is going to kick them off tomorrow. It's going to be a family-friendly event, and it's going to be at Soldier's Field. You can get tickets on their app. You can find out more about it on our community page. And it's just wonderful to see the city recognizing that tourism, travel, entertainment, all of this goes to create a thriving economic landscape throughout every community. And so we've got to make sure that these events that often take place, and we understand why there's a focus on the central city, because there's parking, all roads kind of lead, even though traffic may get a little out of hand. But we've got to bring these kinds of business-related experiences to 71st Street, to Cottage Grove, to 79th Street, to Madison Street. All of these communities deserve to have storefront activities, parking available for consumers. And even if we're involved with e-commerce and we are doing business online, we should have small warehouses in our community where entrepreneurs can take their products and get them to that small warehouse and then have them distribute. You see all these little small motorcycles and mopeds and scooters shooting up and down the street. You know, businesses have found that if they engage the delivery side in this of business, that can bring extra customers to their doorstep. So we've got to make that work for all our products, not just have food delivered, but have personal care products delivered, have other kinds of products delivered from small warehouses throughout our community. I think we can do it. I know we know how to do it, leveraging transportation, leveraging tourism, leveraging technology. We've got some folks that are as smart about all of these platforms as anybody when it comes to AI, when it comes to Shopify, when it comes to e-commerce, and then also financial services. I was with my good friend Greg Brown this week, who's the CEO of the Southside Federal Credit Union. And there is some plans in the work to explode that credit union in services and technology that will help support entrepreneurs in our community, Southside Community Federal Credit Union. We've got to start a whole new level of engagement that allows us to unlock financial well-being in the way that would best support our entrepreneurs to grow and scale the way they would choose to grow and scale. So again, we've got to learn. We've got to dig down. We've got to use different facilities. We've got to use organizations like Allies for Community Business. We've got to use these CDFIs. We've got to invent new financial instruments and infrastructure that can bring capital so that when these infrastructure projects go on, I want to give a shout out to Sixth Ward Alderman Hall. He had a meeting this week out at the church talking about there's a big plot of land that's right west of the 95th Street L stop. And he had two powerful presentations from two Black-led groups that talked about how they wanted to convert that available property into retail, into health-related services, into residential opportunities. And both of those groups did just an outstanding job of how they presented meeting the needs of the community, but also bringing an economic uplift and educational uplift. So when you have Black developers and Black architects and Black designers and Black people with technology and transportation-oriented development skills, and you got people like our current DPD leadership and our mayor, now you can start to see projects emerge in these communities that are meeting the community's needs. And they're meeting the community's needs
because they're designed for and by people that have the lived experience. They come from Chesterfield. They come from Chatham. They come from Inglewood. They know what it's like, and they know what the needs and the holes and the gaps are. So that's why you're seeing projects come along the Bronzeville corridor, in these other corridors, that are starting to take the look and shape and feel that we've always wanted to see. And so that's why we've got to engage with these planning conversations, design conversations. And I talked to a young lady from Sunshine Management that I'm so impressed. I don't know what to say about this young lady. And she told me, look, I've had my realty development office on 75th Street for more than 15 years. I said, where have I been? I didn't know Sunshine Management was there. But Sunshine Management is building just properties that are so beautiful, so gorgeous. And this is what real wealth building is all about. And so the building is on in our community. Washington Park, Grand Boulevard, Bronzeville, Garfield Park. These boulevards are coming back like never before because we're designing, building, architecting, financing, owning these structures. And so don't get it twisted. We've got a chance to own our communities, own our blocks. We need to be thinking about leveraging all. One good friend of mine today sent me something. I think I posted it on our community page, Nicole Wheatley, about there are grants available that can lower your mortgage, lower your down payment, first-time home buyer programs. Certain districts are designed to get some of these monies, and we've got skilled experts across the spectrum that understand these things backwards and forwards. So hats off to Philip Beckham III of his development company. Hats off to Nicole Wheatley for what she's doing. Hats off to Sunshine Management, what they're doing. We've got some solid, upstanding, quality people doing great work in our community. And finally, we're connecting so that the policymakers understand that it's our turn. You know, other people have had their turn at the podium. Now it's our turn to be at the starting gate. And we're taking our turn and we're doing it the way it's supposed to be done. I need you to check and support these organizations that are doing right. Sometimes we have challenges. And again, many of you heard this week that, you know, our good friend Stephanie with Brown Sugar Bakery has had yet another challenge on 75th Street where her windows were broken out and there was no money in the cash register. There was nothing to be. I guess they wanted a cupcake or something. They could have just waited for the store to open to get it. But we've got to be on the lookout to chase foolishness away from our community and have a sense of cooperative ownership and safety in our community, that we've got to lock these neighborhoods down. So if we want 75th Street to be, as one guy liked to say, the Blacknificent Mile, then it's got to be Blacknificent 24/7, 365. Our entrepreneurs that are investing in building their spaces up, creating jobs for people. Stephanie told me when I saw her, she and I were with the speaker, Chris Welch, a couple of weeks ago, and she said she was so proud of one of her employees that started with her and now is closing and buying her first home because of the success she's had at a long-term employee with Brown Sugar Bakery. That's what these jobs are all about. We're the builders that are building and creating these communities so that they can create economic uplift. But we can't do it if we're our own worst enemy. So now don't just say that's her business, that's your business. All businesses we want in our community need to be communities that we respect and we want, as DA said earlier, good service, good product, safe product. In this time where there are health scares because things are being sold at these fast food places that you eat it and you know, you'll end up at Providence Hospital in 24 hours. Well, when you have people that you know are have security and sanitation and are licensed, insurance and bonded, then you can start knowing that, like DA said, he's not selling all this fried stuff with the same grease for 2 weeks. It's going to be healthy options so that we can live healthy, happy, and prosperous life. That's what we want here at WVON. That's what we want at the Entrepreneur Success Program. We want to see companies moving into a new era of prosperity and safety and well-being because we're doing it with conscious leadership and ownership that's making it happen. Hey, that's all the time I got for today. But you know what? That's not enough time to share with you, but I'm going to make sure you know what's going on.
text me if you want my list. If you listen to the show today and you say, Bruce, I believe you had more to say, but you didn't get to say it, guess what? I'll text that list to you at 312-725-8601. 312-725-8601. Text me your name and email address. I'll send you my list. If you can't wait for the list, go to our Facebook page, www.facebook.com/groups/ChicagoESP. You know where you can catch me? You can catch me out doing good things for good people, because that's why I'm here. My name is Bruce Montgomery. I'm here each and every week from 3 to 4. This is called the Entrepreneur Success Program. And guess what I tell you every week? You know what I tell you. God is in the blessing business. And we are, and I am, in business with God.

0: Island with BIN News Now. Jury deliberations will continue today in the Lindsay Clancy triple murder trial in Massachusetts. Clancy admits to strangling her three young children in 2023, but pleaded not guilty in three counts of first-degree murder. An ICE officer at the center of an extradition fight has been released from a Texas jail. Democratic officials in Minnesota lost an extradition battle with Republican officials in Texas over Officer Christian Castro, who was charged after shooting and wounding a Venezuelan immigrant in January. It's unknown at this time if Castro will have to eventually appear in court to answer those charges. General Mills has removed artificial colors from all of its cereals. According to the company, the move means that brands including Lucky Charms and Trix are now made and available without synthetic color additives. I'm Mike Island. Get BIN News Now on demand 24/7 on the free iHeartRadio app.
1: Michigan Attorney General Dana Nessel has released her final report on the Flint water crisis, calling it a catastrophic failure of government oversight, public health protections, and accountability.
2: Justice has evaded the people of Flint. They will not have their day in a criminal court of law.
1: Black former Flint Mayor Karen Weaver says she is disappointed but not surprised by the Attorney General's office report into the city's water crisis and why no one was convicted.
3: That should be a crime in and of itself, because what happened here in the city of Flint was criminal and somebody should be held accountable. Those were one of the few things we asked for.
1: The report details how the 2014 switch to the Flint River left residents exposed to lead contaminated water and contributed to a Legionnaires' disease outbreak that killed at least 12 people. Nessel also explains why no criminal convictions resulted, pointing in part to a Michigan Supreme Court ruling that invalidated key indictments. Global consulting firm Deloitte has agreed to pay $21.5 million to settle allegations from the Trump administration that it discriminated against job applicants and employees based on race or sex. The settlement comes as the Justice Department continues scrutinizing diversity, equity, and inclusion programs at companies with federal contracts. Black Maryland Governor Wes Moore and Republican challenger Dan Cox have agreed to face off in a televised debate ahead of the November election. The debate is scheduled for October 6th and will air on Maryland Public Television. A spokesperson for Moore says the governor welcomes the opportunity to discuss his record and vision for the state. Meanwhile, Cox is pushing for two additional debates, arguing that Maryland voters deserve more chances to hear from both candidates. Moore defeated Cox in 2022, becoming Maryland's first black governor. And Atlanta Falcons pass rusher Za'Darius Smith is opening up about the personal tragedy that led to his surprise retirement last season. Smith said he stepped away from the NFL after learning his mother did not have much longer to live, choosing to spend time with her rather than continue playing for the Philadelphia Eagles.
4: So I wasn't supposed to retire. Said I wasn't going to tell this story, but I'm going to tell it. Got a phone call from my mom's doctor telling me that she don't have much longer to be on this earth. So I let the team know. Obviously, they wasn't trying to let me leave, but that was the only thing I had left to retire. So I retired.
1: Smith became emotional while discussing the decision, saying he later lost his grandmother and father and found himself in a dark place. Now back in the NFL with the Falcons, Smith says football has once again become his happy place, especially since he's remaining close to his home state of Alabama. Stay informed, stay connected, and subscribe. Follow BIN News this hour, wherever you get your podcasts. I'm Bree Wood for the Black Information Network.
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13: I'm for a conversation with Mayor Brandon Johnson. I'm joined by Iris Berrios from our sister station Telemundo Chicago and Matt McGill from WVON Radio. We also have a live audience here, people from the community here to ask their own questions. And we talk to people in neighborhoods across Chicago as well to hear their concerns. Mayor Johnson, thank you. It is good to see you. Thank you for joining us. It's a rare opportunity to get a chance to talk to you like this. We're looking forward to it.
14: Well, you're welcome. Thanks for having me. Shout out to NBC, Telemundo, and WVON. and the live studio audience, you all have some really nice digs around here. I might have to figure out how to remodel City Hall to look like the NBC studios.
13: We are blessed, for sure. Yeah. And Iris and Matt often are out there in the field like I am. You hear from a lot of people with lots of questions. Iris, what are the things that people are saying to you that they want you to ask the mayor about?
15: Well, as a reporter with Telemundo, as you can imagine, I hear a lot of about immigration. Also, people have a lot of concerns about public safety and affordability.
13: Matt, you're on the radio every day, 12 to 3. They're calling you.
16: Black Chicago's talking about affordability, gentrification, of course. As we have projects moving into our communities, will black people be able to afford to stay in their homes? Property taxes, of course, is always at the top of the list. And, of course, as we start the school year, education.
13: No shortage of topics. No shortage. But first of all, as we get started in this conversation, of course, everyone wants to know, are you running for re-election? What is the benefit to wait? Why wait? Why not? We're here. We're ready. We want to know. What is your decision about what's next?
14: Well, listen, I take, you know, these decisions incredibly seriously. And I made a commitment to the people of Chicago that I would work hard every day to build the safest, most affordable big city in America. And we certainly are doing that. That decision for re-election in politics, I believe that will take care of itself. I believe the people of Chicago deserve to have a mayor that is fully focused on governance. And the time in which we will walk and chew gum, or whistle and walk, or pat our heads and chew gum at the same time, there'll be plenty of time for that. But in the meantime, I'm going to focus on building the safest, most affordable big city in America. And I'm incredibly proud of the work that we've done thus far in these first 3 years.
13: So, our panel, what do you think? Has he been building that big, affordable city he's been looking for?
16: I think so, but I want to know what you feel. Can you run again after 3.5 years of the reality of being mayor on the same aspirations and with the same goals, or does that change after you see what being mayor is like, and do your goals change?
14: Well, first of all, I will say, as mayor of these last 3 years, my perspective has certainly changed. I mean, there are some harsh realities that we're confronted with in the city of Chicago that I don't believe anyone anticipated. I don't think we would have ever imagined that the federal government would attack American cities, right? The last time that happened was under the leadership of Mayor Harold Washington, when Ronald Reagan did a very similar thing. What I can say, though, is, you know, if you look at what's happening in the city of Chicago, the magnificent mile is back. Ridership on CTA is pre-pandemic numbers, and we have had historic declines in violence. I don't believe there's a mayor in modern history that can say that they oversaw the city at a time in which our economy was growing. $20 billion that visitors infused into our economy last year. We're going to break that record this summer, and we had the fewest amount of homicides in 60 years. I'm very proud of that work, and I do believe that there's still more work for us to do, right? We do have to return all of our closed schools back over to the interests of working people. I just cut the ribbon at Earl Elementary School. That's now 50 units for affordable housing. Is there more work to do? Absolutely. Have we made incredible strides as a city? You better believe it.
13: In that answer, did you hear something that you wanted to say? Okay, wait
15: a
13: second.
15: Also, a lot of people talk about the taxes, property taxes, a lot of concerns. You're being able to keep your promise of do not raise the property taxes. Do you think you're going to be able to keep that promise? Just thinking the fact that the city is facing a significant budget deficit.
14: Well, let's first of all, let's articulate how we got here, right? Previous administrations refused to pay into our retirement system, used the pension dollars to actually fatten and line the pockets of the ultra rich, right? And so now, of course, we've turned the page there. We are investing in retirement and protecting the interest of retired workers. Here's another challenge that we've had between, you know, the failure to pay into our pension system, as well as having to deal with police brutality cases, right, where settlements have really just weighed down our budget. Here's what I've always said. We have to challenge those with means to do more. Taxing the ultra-rich and large corporations, that really is the wave of progressive leadership. To continue to place the burden on working people, that's a failed strategy, and I'm committed to not only taxing the rich, but working with Springfield to actually enact policies and taxing policies that challenges those with means to put more skin in the game.
13: You talked about the CTA ridership. It is up. And let's hear from someone who asked us to ask you a question about the CTA.
17: I don't know about safe, you know, the blue line, the green line, the red line. They're terrible. I ended up buying an e-bike for that reason.
13: Now, he says he had to buy an e-bike because he was concerned about riding the CTA. People don't feel safe at night, especially. How can that change?
14: Yeah, listen, there's more work to be done. And the fact of the matter is this, though. We are now over a million riders every single day, and crime has gone down 58%. Here's how we've been able to do that. There's a presence of law enforcement working with our sheriff's department as well as CPD. But we're also making sure that there are community-based organizations that are part of this effort, because we do know that there are a number of people who use our public transportation system as temporary housing.
13: Yes.
14: This is a challenge that we've had for decades in this city. We are addressing it by building more affordable units. We have a one shelter system that the governor and I came together to develop that. Now we do not have a waiting list for families who are looking for housing. We're building more non-congregant settings. Have we accomplished everything that we needed to accomplish in 3 years? That's not something that you can do, especially after 30 years of malfeasance. Now, here's my goal, is to make sure that people have accessible, affordable, and reliable public transportation. Now that we're moving to a regional operation, September 1st, the NEDA board will be in full effect, and so you're going to see stronger connectivity. The state of Illinois has infused over $1 billion into our public transportation system. That's a good thing. And so to that rider, first of all, be careful on that e-bike as well, right?
13: Yeah, excellent.
14: But I will say that I'm pleased with the direction, knowing that there's still more work for us to do so that people can absolutely feel safe riding our public transportation system.
16: Well, leadership at CTA, are you happy with the leadership there? I know Dorval Carter was there for years, and a lot of people were calling for his head. He's gone now. New people are in place. The leadership there and the board there, are they working in sync with what your goals are for CTA, especially in the area of public safety?
14: Yeah, well, listen, let's just talk about the highlights. And I'm grateful for the leadership that is there in Dorval Carter. We finally secured, after 50 years, $2 billion to extend the red line to go past 95th. We modernized four stations on the north side. I believe the Argyle, Lawrence, Berwyn, Bryn Mawr stop on the west side of Chicago, which is the blessed side. We just cut the ribbon at the Austin stop. You know, our refresh and renew, $6.2 million to modernize our L stations, but also to make them more accessible. That work has been, you know, ongoing. I'm glad that under my administration, we've been able to get it done. Now, again, when it comes to safety, there is still more work for us to do. Make no mistake about it, right? Because, listen, we have families who rely upon public transportation systems, our public transportation system, to get to work, right? To get their children to school. I get that concern. Trust me, I do. And though 58% is a start in the right direction in terms of reduction of crime, it does take a holistic approach, right? It's not just the sheriff's department, the police department. It's also our community partners that are helping to transition people into stable, affordable housing so that we can have a system that we're proud of.
13: And doesn't it also take a relationship with the federal government?
14: Mm-hmm.
13: We haven't seen you have one necessarily with the White House. Do you just say, you know what, I don't care for them, I don't want to be a part of them, you know, go away? Or how do you work within the system we have, which is Donald Trump?
14: Yeah, well, I did have a relationship with the White House. That was the Biden-Harris administration.
13: But he's not there.
14: Unfortunately, but what I just want to just say, that there's a difference between not having a relationship and a hostile government, right? And so, like, trying to work with an administration that tried to take the $2 billion away from us while creating the largest upward transfer of wealth into the hands of the ultra-rich at the expense of the working class. Listen, there's one thing to work to have a relationship. It's another thing when you have to, you know, defend the city of Chicago against tyranny. Would I much rather have an administration that was not animus towards working people? Absolutely. My door is always open to Donald Trump and the White House, but we cannot have a relationship if it's one-sided, right? The federal government has a responsibility to deliver to the tax dollars that we ultimately send to the federal government in the first place. To have our hand in hat in hand as if we are, like, you know, subservient, that we have to beg for the federal government to return the tax dollars of our state back to the people who actually contribute more to the government than the federal government actually contributes to the local government, that's quite frankly asinine. But I will say this, I'm willing to work with anyone as long as they're committed to making sure that working people in the city of Chicago are prioritized and valued.
15: We're almost 1 year of anniversary of Midway Blitz, talking about federal government in our city. There's a lot of business owners that they're still recovering because of the Operation Midway Blitz. And in fact of that, people still in fear. And they want to know if, have you considered at some point to cut or reducing programs or offices that offers programs to the indocumented and migrant community like the state did?
14: Well, let me just say, you know, a year ago, what the Midway Blitz has done to the people of Chicago and around the country is just absolutely reprehensible. And we are creating pathways now to hold the federal government accountable. You know, whether it was sticking long guns in the faces of women and children on the south side of Chicago, putting a black man in an illegal hold chokehold that could have killed him, or shooting Marimar. And it's just absolutely reprehensible. The reason why I worked so hard to come up with executive orders to protect the people of Chicago was to ensure that we're not just protecting our lives, but we're protecting our livelihood, right? And the impact has been profound. That's why, you know, I initiated the Cut the Tape initiative for small businesses. I'm committed to making sure that there are programs and support for small businesses to continue to infuse into our economy. The number one employer of community outside of the government are small business owners. They are the lifeblood of our community. And when you talk about the economic corridors of our city, whether it's, you know, 22nd Street, whether it's the Magnificent Mile, or whether it's Cottage Grove or Chicago Avenue, these economic enclaves are the lifeblood of our city. And so I'm going to continue to do everything in my power to ensure that these small businesses have the support that they need to continue to do business with the city of Chicago and to hire from the community.
15: And today you signed an executive order.
14: Yes.
15: You're being a big supporter of the migrant community. Why today?
18: Yeah, and do those orders mean much? I mean, is it a press release? I mean, what happens with those?
14: Well, they mean enough that 10% of the country, they're currently living under executive orders that I pioneered here in Chicago. So these executive orders had so much influence that New York followed our lead, Los Angeles, other municipalities around the country. Listen, to some extent, this is new, right? I mean, the fact that local government is now responsible to come up with international and federal policy, that's a new thing for mayors. And so the executive order today, to your point, was to hold these corporations accountable who rely upon our tax dollars to secure their contracts. The executive order today to provide stricter procurement processes to turn the light on of these corporations, that if you're doing business with entities that are causing harm, then we're not just going to shine the light, but we're going to have an expectation that the taxpayers deserve to have contractors who support our lives and livelihood. And so absolutely these executive orders have meaning. Is it the only thing? No. Am I using every tool that's available to me? Absolutely.
18: All right, Mr. Mayor, we so appreciate you being here. We're going to take a short break.
14: We'll be back already with so much more.
18: We're going to hear from our audience. Stay with us. What is your question for the mayor?
19: Mayor Johnson, I wanted to know, what are your plans to increase affordable housing on the south and west sides as the city and those countries are becoming increasingly unaffordable and the crisis is getting worse? So what are your plans to increase the housing stock on the south and west sides of Chicago?
18: Thank you, Mr. Bennett.
14: Yeah, thank you. That's a great question, and it's one of my top priorities. Again, my vision for Chicago is for Chicago to, you know, be the safest, most affordable big city in America. The average price of a home in New York is $1.1 million. The average price of a home in Los Angeles is about $900,000. That's for 900 square feet in a fixer-upper. And so what have I done thus far? I put forth a $1.25 billion economic development bond. It's the largest economic development bond in the history of Chicago to do just that, build more affordable housing. With that $1.25 billion, we used $300 million to support 15 new developments that will deliver over 1,200 new affordable homes. By this time next year, we are on pace to build over 10,000 by this time next year. Now, do we have a lot more work to do? Absolutely. That's why I've also placed resources into what we call our missing middle program, owner-occupied housing. and developers, of course, reflect the complexion of the community. Owners can live in one unit, rent out the additional units to create generational wealth. We have a lot more work to do, but we are moving in the right direction. My goal is to repopulate the west and south sides of the city of Chicago. That's why, since I've been mayor, over $2 billion invested on the west side of Chicago alone. On the south side of Chicago, $2.6 billion. So for you Southsiders, Shannon, don't say that I treat the west side better. I know y'all say that, but we gave y'all $600 million more than the people in my own side of town. Don't hate me for that, west siders. You got yours coming, too.
13: All right, thanks. Mr. Bennett, thank you very much. Up next, Frankie Payne, tell us your question, please, for Mayor Brandon Johnson.
20: Thank you so much. Vacant storefronts really hurt our commercial corridors, and they make it very challenging to the local economy. Since property taxes are managed at the county level, how is the city actively partnering to track the tax reduction, specifically actions like Class 7 incentives?
14: Yeah, that's a great question. When I talk about the economic development bond, half of that bond is to create stronger economic corridors. My desire is to either build, create new, or invest in at least 500 more storefronts in terms of small businesses. One of the reasons why we put forth this economic development bond, because you're right, we don't have complete control over property taxes, but what I can do is to provide seed money for these small businesses, because for many of them, and I'm grateful for the small business leaders, because you all are courageous using your own resources. The city of Chicago is matching the dollars that you all are receiving from private banks. And so part of that work does require us to push for a millionaire's tax. I know at the county level, shout out to Cook County Commissioner Donna Miller, who helped place that question on the ballot countywide. A 3% increase for people who make over $1 million for education and property tax relief, and that will include supporting our small businesses.
13: Do you maybe perhaps have to adjust that to more than 1 million? Because there's probably a lot of folks out there that make a million that are going to say no way, but maybe not as many who make 2, 3, 4 million.
14: Listen, I think there's always room for us to negotiate. I'm just not going to break away from my values, but what I can say is this. You know, I talked to a family on the north side the other day ago, a father and a mother. They have two daughters, $1,800 a month for rent. By the time they finish paying their rent, they have very little left over for their two daughters, right? And so working people every single day are having to negotiate between whether or not they're going to be able to pay all of their rent or have grocery. That's the people that we're focused on right now, and it's well past that the ultra-rich in this city and this state pay their fair share of taxes.
13: Well, we were also out throughout several different neighborhoods across the city this week asking Chicagoans to tell us what is their question for the mayor today.
21: These kids go downtown and do all this. What you expect them to do? What happened to the Boys and Girls Clubs? What happened to things like that?
22: We're continuing to cut programs, and what are the safe spaces for young people after school? They want to be able to get together and spend time with one another and be able to show up authentically, and they don't have spaces for that. So how does the city solve that problem?
13: And also with us today, Robert Wheatley, you have a similar question.
23: Yes. So my question would be, what can be done to provide more youth and teen programs to combat the teen takeovers and, you know, give them something else to do, another outlet, because finding the parents just doesn't seem like it's working or the solution?
14: Yeah, listen, I've always said it's about opportunity and accountability, but you're absolutely right. We have to create more spaces for our young people. That's why I'm very proud this year. We're going to likely break the record of how many young people we've actually hired for summer employment. And we're talking about young people between the ages of 14 and 24. No administration has invested more in our young people. But we also partnered with the YMCAs of Chicago. We're working with the Mayel Foundation, and I'm grateful for this partnership, where we provided free YMCA memberships for young people throughout the summer. And over 3,000 young people participated. And so what I'm counting on as the city as the leader of this city, is to work with other community-based organizations to be able to provide these type of incentives so that we create more safe spaces for our young people. The last point is that I expanded our youth commission. We now have 40 young people who participate in our youth commission operation. They actually receive a stipend from my administration, and they too come up with these type of creative ideas. Many of the creative ideas that we have done to actually support our young people have come directly from young people who have expressed what they want. And out of that, we actually pay young people to develop activations, safe spaces for them to participate. Because the last thing that they want is a 50-year-old mayor of Chicago to tell young people what's fun, even though I think I know how to have a good time, even as an OG. But I want to make sure that young people can actually lead in creating these safe spaces with them.
13: Well, we will have many more questions from our audience, as well as those we spoke to out on the street this week. Stay with us. We'll be right back with our conversation with Mayor Brandon Johnson. Joined by Iris Ferrios, Matt McGill. You have been such a voice of Chicago. When there's something big happening in the afternoon, I bet the mayor's tuning in. I know we're tuning in and listening at VON. What are folks saying about the Chicago Public Schools, the money that's needed, the fight between, you know, teachers, all of that, what's going on? Do people feel good about the schools right now? What's your question for the mayor?
16: Well, look, I think whenever you talk about Black Chicagoans understand the history of the city has always been about under-resourcing their communities and the schools, right? So every school year, parents are thinking about what is the school year going to look like, what is the investment in our children's education, and how we can get the most out of it. Now, and that leads me to a question for the mayor, because I know you put together the Black Student Success Plan. Block Club Chicago did a story last week about it and said it's getting off to a slow start. But you mentioned some of the federal funding that you need to make this happen. Is there anything else that can be done to get that program off the ground? And when you take a focus like that on Black Chicago and word something like the Black Student Success Plan, how are you able to manage that without others accusing you of racial preference?
14: Well, listen, I've made it very clear that we have to fully fund our public schools. You know, I was a public school teacher. I'm the only mayor in the history of Chicago to actually send their children to public school, public education, so I fully believe in it. My son is in college, also at a public institution. And so that's why I use the tool that's available to me, the TIF surplus. I've released over $1 billion into our public schools, the largest investment from any single mayor in the course of 3 years, right? But the fact of the matter is this, making sure that our Black students succeed, that improves the quality of life for everyone, right? And it doesn't mean that we don't invest in our ELL programs or our special education program, which also includes our gifted students. It doesn't mean that we don't support our LGBTQ plus community. It doesn't mean that we don't support our teachers and our teachers' assistants. All of that is required. And so, you know, when I released over $1 billion into our public schools, I didn't just say it goes to the west and south sides of Chicago. But let's just be clear, though. The largest school closings in the history of America. Today, again, we cut the ribbon at Earl Elementary School, a school that was closed that we now have repurposed for affordable housing. The pain of disinvestment in our schools is real. We do need the state of Illinois to do more. And I believe the governor and the General Assembly agrees. Listen, New York, they fund their schools at 40%. Pennsylvania, 45%. Los Angeles and San Francisco, the state of California, funds those schools at 70%. What about Illinois? 25%. We have politicians that have higher expectations for third graders than they do for themselves. And all I'm simply saying is if you really believe in the interests of working people, and that has to prioritize the success of Black students who have borne the brunt of school closures, disinvestment, the firing of Black educators, it is our responsibility to make sure that we turn the page and we live out the hope and expectations that W.E.B. Du Bois articulated. He said that public education at the expense of the state, after all, is a Negro idea. The idea of public education has been birthed out of the hopes and dreams of those of us who are descendants of the formerly enslaved. And so it is only right that we make sure that the success of our students is powerful. Here's the last point, though. At the height of unionization, the achievement gap between black and white students had nearly disappeared. So that also includes investing in our workforce. That's what I've done as mayor, and that's what we need more of our elected leaders to do in this season.
15: Right now, CPS is counting with $150 million from the state. What will happen if Springfield does not approve those funds? Will you step in and will approve probably city resources to help the schools, to help to balance the budget?
14: Well, first of all, I don't think there's a question about my commitment. I've done my part.
15: But
14: I think
15: what about if they do not?
14: So, I mean, I think that's a question for the governor. If the governor and the General Assembly decide that they don't believe that fully funding our schools is the top priority, that is a question that they have to answer. I can only speak for myself. I have released over $1 billion into our public schools. In fact, there's a politician who thinks that they can do my job, try to pass a law to prevent me from doing that. That just shows you the animus that people have towards public education. You have politicians who believe that they can do my job, are calling for schools to be closed at a time in which we know that violence is exacerbated when schools are closed. The same failed policies and the same tired excuse is not going to qualify you to be a leader in this moment. So am I going to do my part? Absolutely. But we need partners to make sure that 25%, if a child turned in an assignment, and receive the 25%, two things would happen. That teacher would reflect on their particular pedagogy, or that student would have to dig a little bit deeper to figure out how to get a better grade. Right now, 25%, that's not a passing grade.
18: All right, but Mr. Mayor, there are 150 schools that operate at less than 50% capacity. When you say that you can't close any schools, how can they operate and run the programs that should be, you know, vital to those students when they're that small?
14: Well, listen, I believe, first of all, that was the excuse that the Emanuel administration made for Dyett High School when I went on a hunger strike to keep it from closing. And now that high school is fully functioning. It's at full capacity. At that time, they had 12 seniors in that building, and they said it wasn't worth keeping it open. I went on a hunger strike along with several other members of the community, and last year, Dyett High School produced, 2 years ago, state champions in basketball. So here's a school that people said they had to close because it wasn't.
18: So don't close any.
14: I'm saying that we have to reimagine how we support our schools. So here's what our response has been: sustainable community schools. If you look at what we have done, now we're up to 50 schools that are now sustainable community schools.
18: But they're not performing very well, though, Mr. Mayor. We've done stories about that.
14: So how about this? Give me an opportunity to give the full answer.
18: Okay? Sure.
14: So sustainable community schools, it's a brand new model. It's a response to privatization and school closures. The same schools that were on the list to be closed, those schools that have become sustainable community schools are showing up more effectively for the community. There are multiple ways in which we can measure student success. We cannot continue to make excuses for corporations and the ultra-rich not paying their fair share, and when people are living in abject poverty, we hold them to a standard that we don't hold the ultra-rich to. I'm saying the best thing that we can do to build the safest, most affordable big city in America is actually invest in them. That's what I've been doing. That's what the people of Chicago have called for. This idea that closures, cuts, efficiencies, that's the way to build sustainable communities, we've already proven that that's not effective. Because remember, it was the Emanuel administration that gave the same excuse that if we close schools, that's going to right-size our district and it's going to settle our budget. Did it do it? It did not. So all I'm simply saying is let's just try the work that we have been pushing for in this city for generations. And let's see the impact of that versus going back to a failed strategy that has already proven to exacerbate the trauma in the very communities that have been historically disinvested in.
16: How do you get the millionaire class to invest in public education when their kids go to private school and they're so business focused on getting a return on that investment? You need them and to build a relationship with them. But how do you convince people who have their kids in private school that this public investment is the best thing we can do for the entire city?
14: But let me just say this. I don't believe that all millionaires send their children to private schools. I'm gonna mention a name that we haven't mentioned in a long time in this city, and I don't mean to trigger anyone. Do you know where Bruce Rauner sent his kids? To Walter Payton.
16: Is that right?
14: The top five high schools in Illinois, four of them are Chicago Public Schools. We have a world-class city. A world-class city deserves a world-class public education system. Again, if you talk about education, housing, transportation, good-paying jobs, healthcare, environmental justice, these are the demands that we had after the Civil War. That's why it's not a coincidence that the Trump administration is attacking the very things that our ancestors believed in, right? And so a millionaire's tax investing in our public accommodations, that benefits everyone. Think about it, you all. There are more people visiting our city than any other time in the history of our city. Public education is good for business. We have the top universities. We have 20% of the world's fresh water. Our hotels that are 90% occupancy rate. Our airport is the busiest airport in the world. Chicago is back, and it's back under the leadership of bold, progressive, working class leadership. Millionaires benefit when the public benefits.
18: There's so much in there I want to ask you about. First of all.
14: That's right. They can clap on that. Come on, live studio audience. Thank you.
18: First of all, brother up here sweating. Governor Rotter's daughter, I believe, went to a school that was a select high school, not a neighborhood high school.
14: Is it a public high school?
18: It was a public high school.
14: I think the point that I'm making, though, is this notion that somehow public education cannot benefit everyone, it's just not true. If it was good enough for Governor Rotter, a billionaire, then it has to be good enough for a child care provider. It has to be good enough for a security officer. It has to be good enough for a teacher.
18: All right.
16: I was going to ask, though, elected school board, is that going to make it more efficient? Because the millionaire class, they want to feel like their tax dollars are being managed properly. Is a full elected school board that you supported, I know, before you became mayor, is it going to make that happen? Is it going to make public funds more efficiently used in public schools? And is this version of the elected school board the same version that you were fighting for years ago?
14: Well, first of all, it is. And this is an historic moment. I'm the first mayor in the history of Chicago to actually fully support an elected representative school board. And here, let me just say this. If millionaires were concerned about their tax dollars being properly managed, then they should not have allowed the Daley administration to sell off the parking meters, to sell off the Skyway, right? To actually not pay into our pensions. Miss me with mismanagement. I know what mismanagement looks like, and it's not going on right now in our city.
18: Will you be endorsing any candidates for school board president?
14: There's a lot of candidates that I certainly like. I think as far as school board president, I actually like Hilario Dominguez. Listen, here's a brother who was a Whitney Young Dolphin.
18: And a member of the CTU.
14: And that's a good thing, right? To be a member of labor, that's Chicago is a union town, right? And so I think he, you know, certainly speaks to the interests of working people. But I have not made any official endorsements. But I'm grateful that the city of Chicago will finally be able to do something that hasn't happened in this country, actually expand democracy. We actually believe in democracy in the city of Chicago.
16: There you go. All right. Are you concerned about the money that's being involved in this school board election? Because special interest is all over the place, right?
14: Absolutely. I think there's way too much money, you know, in politics. I actually think that there should be significant reform, you know, around, you know, money. And the fact that people who have more money automatically get to be assumed to be front runners, that tells you how jacked up and corrupt our political system is.
18: Can we squeeze in a question about data centers? I know you talked about the city is back, city's doing great. There are certainly lots of tourists that have been here. Chicago has 39 data centers, but there are about 200 in the Chicago area. We're number 4 in the nation. What is your plan? You're saying, let's take a pause.
14: Yeah.
18: People are confused a little bit about that, and you ran into some feedback from folks on the south side.
14: That was very polite of you to call it feedback. Thank you, man.
18: All right, well, you know.
14: It's Chicago style. Listen,
18: exactly.
14: If you're not being yelled at, you're not the mayor of Chicago, right?
18: For sure.
14: I will take being yelled at any day. Listen, I do believe that there should be a moratorium. What we know now of the impact that data centers are having on utility, the use of water, there's some serious concern there, and rightfully so. Because here's my position. Economic development should not happen at the expense of working people. Am I proud of the fact that we have, you know, more cranes in the air? Absolutely. The 1901 project outside of the west, on the west side of Chicago, outside of the United Center, Foundry Park, that set desolate through multiple administrations. The South Loop, we are building a brand new football stadium. I hope y'all caught that, where the Chicago Fire will play, right? I mean, we're talking about places where you have not had development in decades, and we're seeing the resurgence of our city. And we do have to take a deeper look at how development has impact on working people.
18: All right, Mr. Mayor, thank you again. We'll take a break. We'll be right back. We've got many more questions for you.
14: Thank you.
18: All right.
22: Just scared everyone. We're sharing that as a community. People with whistles, grabbing people, alerting other people. But I think coming from the mayor directly could be really helpful and reassuring.
0: It's just like scary, you know, it shouldn't be happening right now. So actually a question for me for the mayor is, you know, why is CPD still aiding ICE agents?
15: Gracias por continuar con nosotros. Thank you for staying with us in this conversation with Mayor Brandon Johnson. We just heard the concerns from community members in Chicago. Mayor, can you tell us what is your response to them? Because there's a lot of Chicagoans who are living in fear, and also they're looking for a reassurance.
14: Yeah, listen, we are a welcoming city. And, you know, Mayor Harold Washington ensured that we would be a welcoming city, and we stand on the shoulders of his leadership. And what the Trump administration is doing is, I believe it's unconstitutional, quite frankly. ICE's budget is only, the only budgets that are larger than ICE's budget are the United States military and China's military. And that budget that ICE operates under right now came at the expense of working people. It's why I've signed multiple executive orders. Protecting people in this moment is my top priority. But it's going to take all of us, you know, quite frankly. And, you know, that anxiety is real. Recently, with the leadership of the Chicago Police Department, we just added more resources to make sure that individuals that believe that they have been violated by the federal government, that they can actually have a full investigation. Right now, there's considerable resources to provide those investigations. And then with that, the hope is that these cases are passed on to the state's attorney for full prosecution. If anyone believes that our local law enforcement is working outside of the confines of the Welcoming City Ordinance, they should issue that complaint, and we take those complaints seriously.
15: I mean, you're talking about immigration. What will be your response to those Chicagoans who feels that there are other priorities in the city?
14: Listen, I believe that it's imperative that we do both and, because if you look at what the Trump administration is doing, he has used the attack against immigrants to set up his ultimate goal, which is to undermine voting rights. Right, we just saw what he did in cahoots with the Supreme Court, where now voting by mail, they believe that that's, you know, unlawful. That's going to impact black voters as well. So can we stand up against tyranny while also investing in our communities? Absolutely. It's a must. And I'm committed to the city of Chicago and all of the residents of this city as we work to build the safest, most affordable big city in America.
18: Mayor, can I ask you this? The city's legal protection fund spent close to $4.5 million by March of this year. That's nearly all the money that is in that fund. And there is quite a divide over those who agree whether or not that's an expense that they think the city should use. There's a lot of people that say, you know, enough on spending all this money on immigration help. Does that legal protection fund deserve to keep funding?
14: Listen, if we allow the federal government to violate our constitutional rights, we're no longer living under a democracy. I think this notion of exaggerated critique of this administration is just unfounded. Fascism in full effect. This is what Dr. King wants.
18: Do you have money in the budget for them?
14: I believe it's important that we protect all of Chicago, and that includes the Black Student Success Program, that includes youth employment, it includes building affordable homes, and this is why taxing the rich and big corporations is the right approach, because we don't want city services to be cut off. We want to make sure that we can trim trees and that we can respond to flooding. These are all the things that we have to deal with in this season, and this is how my leadership has shown up. We are responding to global population shift. We're building new containers underground to mitigate flooding. And so, yes, we can stand up for our immigrant community and stand up for our most vulnerable community, stand up for our seniors, stand up for Black Chicago. This notion that somehow someone getting at the expense of everyone else, when the ultra-rich rich are making more money than they ever have in the history of Chicago and the history of America, we have to turn our attention to the entities that are getting away with game right now, and that's big corporations. That's why I passed the first of its kind, the social media amusement responsibility tax, a tax on big tech companies to generate revenue to fund our mental health support services. I've reopened 3 mental health clinics, and that tax on these big tech companies, the state of Illinois followed my lead and did the same thing. Leadership requires us to show up in a bold way, responding to the needs of every single person. I'm not going to ignore anyone in this city, because I've seen what our city looks like when we ignore people. It means closing schools. It means shutting down mental health clinics. It means underfunding public housing. That day is behind us. The day forward is building safe and affordable communities, and it's going to take all of us to do that.
15: Mayor, there's so many questions. I'm going to take one of the questions for one of our members in the audience. I'm going to welcome Mateo McCulhey. What is your question for the mayor, Mateo?
1: Yes, thank you for the opportunity. As a leader of a Latino arts organization in Chicago, I'd like to know how you will address the underrepresentation of Latinos in your administration, and also the underfunding of arts and culture, especially for Latinos.
14: Yeah. Well, first of all, let me just say representation does matter. And in fact, there are more Latinos in my administration than any time in the history of Chicago. I believe we're at about 30% of my administration in top executive positions that are Latinos. Same thing with chairs of boards on city council. More Latinos have chairs of committees than any other time in the history of Chicago. And I believe that's important. Once upon a time, the mayor's office was 70% white men. That day is long behind. Do we have to continue to work hard to make sure that representation is there? Absolutely. Has my administration reflected that value? Yes, it has. Now, in terms of arts education and programming, this is why we're working with DCASE to do just that. Now, listen, there are some budget restraints that we are confronted with right now. I'm not trying to sugarcoat that or even make an excuse. The reason why we are calling for more progressive revenue is to make sure that we're preserving culture, and arts is a major part of that. If you look at what the Trump administration is doing, literally attacking culture, our history, art, because when tyrants come in, that's what they go for first, to erase the existence of people. Not under my administration. I need you to continue to partner with me, working with Kenya Merritt, our commissioner for DCASE, to ensure that as we receive more resources, that we're actually targeting communities that reflect the diversity of our city. You have my commitment.
15: Thank you for your question. And our next question is from Joe Higgins. Thank you for being with us.
2: Oh, thank you. Mr. Mayor, with so many bridges that are being closed, Lake Street, Chicago, Cortland, and then the surrounding street construction, how are you working with CDOT and other transportation agencies to better coordinate and sequence all of these closures?
14: Yeah, it's a great question. You know, our infrastructure in this city has been ignored for decades, right? And, you know, that's the tough part about being mayor of Chicago, right, where people want to see you get it done. And then as you work to get it done, it's like, come on, man, hurry up, right? Now, listen, the Halsted Bridge, we're almost completed there. And, yes, we have a new commissioner, CDOT, Commissioner Cheeks, and working in tandem with alders and business leaders to make sure that there's a coordinated schedule so that disruption and detours don't overwhelm, the local businesses and residents. So, look, it's a good thing that we are finally repairing our infrastructure. And trust me, I get the text messages of the inconvenience that it is causing. And with a new commissioner there, there's going to be stronger coordination to make sure that it doesn't become an overwhelming inconvenience for the people of Chicago.
2: Thanks.
15: Thank you. Thank you. So let's talk now with Demetrius Brooks. Thank you for coming. And what is your question for Mayor Johnson?
3: Mayor Johnson, first off, thanks for being a true leader and a true West Side representative. As AI and technology is shifting the economy, is there a plan in the city for underserved communities being able to leverage tech and AI and not just be participants that are pushed along through the movement as things grow?
14: Yeah, thank you for raising that. One of the things that we're doing at our community colleges, because I want to work backwards, so make sure that there are that's programming there to help ignite and incite excitement around AI. One of the things about the Southeast Side Microelectronics Campus through the state of Illinois, there's a partnership with our community college, Olive Harvey, as well as Chicago Public Schools to help initiate young people into the fields of STEM and particularly AI. It's the wave of the future, right? And so working backwards from our community colleges into our public schools to begin to introduce our people to this new form of technology, because it's not just the wave of the future, it's the wave of our economy. Thank you.
18: Well, Mr. Bear, we can't leave this discussion without something about the Chicago Bears.
14: I knew that was coming.
18: Did you think it would be me? Matt, you hear it too. Perhaps a Hammond Stadium would be a better idea for the city than Arlington Heights.
14: The best idea for the people of Chicago, of course, is for the Bears to remain in Chicago. Look, I'm going to just say this quickly. I am grateful that there are more people who are working collaboratively to make sure that the Bears stay in Chicago. Here's the thing that I just think we should just lift up. No one has produced a plan except for me. Everything else is just speculation. And as I talk about tourism in Chicago, the top tourist destination in Illinois is the lakefront, from the Obama Center south to Navy Pier north, right? And so it's important that infrastructure over there is improved. I got a text message the other night ago. Usher and Chris Brown, thank you, Borinch. Listen, I'm 50, OG. People were talking about how great this concert was, but no one could get out the stadium. Mm-hmm. The ingress egress is a problem over there. 400,000 people came to Chicago for Lollapalooza, and the museum campus doesn't benefit because the people are cut off from being able to wander off, even if they just accidentally stumbled upon the museum campus. And so I'm going to continue to work hard. The Bears have not left, and there is no politician in this state that has been as consistent as I have been. The Bears belong in the city of Chicago. What's being discussed in Hammond, that's just all speculation. It takes a lot of work, right, to try to figure out how to move an entire franchise. And so I'm going to continue to have conversations with the General Assembly to not only fully fund our schools, but let's expand the top tourist destination in the state. Listen, 90% hotel occupancy, right? People are coming back. You all can feel the buzz in the city. I know you can, right? Here's how I know people can feel the buzz, because my number hasn't changed, Matt. And there are people who text me all the time about how good of a time that they're having in Chicago, but they say, Mayor, can you do something about the traffic, right? So listen, I'm going to continue to invest in mental health clinics. I'm going to continue to invest in education, and we're going to continue to make sure that we're driving our economy. And I believe the way in which we can help do all of that is to keep the Bears in Chicago as we build the safest, most affordable big city.
18: Yeah, there he goes. Yeah. And that is so nice to have you here with us today.
14: It's been my pleasure.
18: Thank you very much, Mayor.
14: Yeah, shout out to Kevin and Melody for doing this, you all. That's a great thing for these entities that come together, Telemundo, WVUN, NBC. This is historic, you all, so congratulations.
4: Thank you for coming.
18: We appreciate the opportunity.
14: Yeah.
18: We'll be right back with some closing thoughts. We have a few closing thoughts after our conversation with Mayor Brandon Johnson. Matt, how do you think it went?
16: Mayor's a great communicator. I think he has more of a perception problem than a reality problem, right? Because of the chaos in City Hall, people think the sky is on fire, but the reality, as he said, hotels are doing good, restaurants are doing good, the city looks great. A Bear Stadium would cap it off, though, if he could get that done.
18: Iris?
5: I think it was a great conversation, but we also heard from him that there's still a lot of things to do in the city.
18: We still want to know whether or not he's going to run again. It sure sounds like he's gearing up.
16: Did we get that answer?
18: And hopefully we'll get another opportunity to do something like that when he is the candidate. Thank you all for watching, and we so appreciate the partnership with WVON Telemundo Chicago from NBC Chicago. We say thank you for watching.
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9: I'm Mike Island with BIN News Now. Jury deliberations will continue today in the Lindsay Clancy triple murder trial in Massachusetts. Clancy admits to strangling her three young children in 2023, but pleaded not guilty in three counts of first-degree murder. An ICE officer at the center of an extradition fight has been released from a Texas jail. Democratic officials in Minnesota lost an extradition battle with Republican

0: catastrophic failure of government oversight, public health protections, and accountability.
1: Justice has evaded the people of Flint. They will not have their day in a criminal court of law.
0: Black former Flint Mayor Karen Weaver says she is disappointed but not surprised by the Attorney General's office report into the city's water crisis and why no one was convicted.
2: That should be a crime in and of itself, because what happened here in the city of Flint was criminal and somebody should be held accountable. Those were one of the few things we asked for.
0: The report details how the 2014 switch to the Flint River left residents exposed to lead contaminated water and contributed to a Legionnaires' disease outbreak that killed at least 12 people. Nessel also explains why no criminal convictions resulted, pointing in part to a Michigan Supreme Court ruling that invalidated key indictments. Global consulting firm Deloitte has agreed to pay $21.5 million to settle allegations from the Trump administration that it discriminated against job applicants and employees based on race or sex. The settlement comes as the Justice Department continues scrutinizing diversity, equity, and inclusion programs at companies with federal contracts. Black Maryland Governor Wes Moore and Republican challenger Dan Cox have agreed to face off in a televised debate ahead of the November election. The debate is scheduled for October 6th and will air on Maryland Public Television. A spokesperson for Moore says the governor welcomes the opportunity to discuss his record and vision for the state. Meanwhile, Cox is pushing for two additional debates, arguing that Maryland voters deserve more chances to hear from both candidates. Moore defeated Cox in 2022, becoming Maryland's first Black governor. And Atlanta Falcons pass rusher Za'Darius Smith is opening up about the personal tragedy that led to his surprise retirement last season. Smith said he stepped away from the NFL after learning his mother did not have much longer to live, choosing to spend time with her rather than continue playing for the Philadelphia Eagles.
3: So I wasn't supposed to retire. Said I wasn't going to tell this story, but I'm going to tell it. Got a phone call from my mom's doctor telling me that she don't have much longer to be on this earth. So I let the team know. Obviously, they wasn't trying to let me leave, but that was the only thing I had left to retire. So I retired.
0: Smith became emotional while discussing the decision, saying he later lost his grandmother and father and found himself in a dark place. Now back in the NFL with the Falcons, Smith says football has once again become his happy place, especially since he's remaining close to his home state of Alabama. Stay informed, stay connected, and subscribe. Follow BIN News this hour, wherever you get your podcasts. I'm Bree Wood for the Black Information Network.
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2: It's Rufus Williams. 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
5: For many Chicagoans, the Obama Presidential Center is a place of history, hope, and inspiration. But for one mother, it is also a place where the memory of her daughter now lives on. In 2013, 15-year-old Hadiyah Pendleton captured the nation's attention after performing at President Obama's second inauguration and then tragically losing her life to gun violence just days later. Today, her legacy continues through the Hadiyah Pendleton Atrium at the Obama Presidential Center, a space dedicated to her memory and the promise of a young woman's life that was cut too short too soon. Joining us is Hadiyah's mother, Cleopatra Cowley. Cleopatra, thank you so much for being here and continuing to turn the unimaginable pain into purpose.
6: Thank you, LaDonna, for having me. It's an honor.
5: Of course, of course. You know, Miss Cleopatra, you recently visited the Hadiyah Pendleton Atrium at the Obama Presidential Center.
6: Yes.
5: What was going through your mind as you stood in a space that now carries your daughter's name?
6: Even now, as you bring it up, like, there's this huge smile on my face. I'm just so honored to have done work meaningful in the light of my daughter. It was very hard work, you know, in the space of gun violence, given the nature of how she was taken from us. But standing in that space, it just felt like all the work was worth it, that so many futures are going to be created in that space, relationships built in that space. And, you know, it's never ending. It's just so much. I'm overwhelmed with, just overwhelmed at the moment, just speaking about it.
5: I love that. When you first learned that President and Mrs. Obama wanted to honor Hadiyah in this way, what was your reaction?
6: Oh, my goodness. So there's a photo out there somewhere that someone captured. I didn't even know they were in the space to take the photo. My hands went up. And my heart just like melted. I was like, what? Hadiyah? Like, and she's like, yeah, it's going to be, you know, at that time, it was going to be called the Hadiyah Pendleton Winter Garden. And I was like, what? She says, yes, we would like to honor Hadiyah in this way. And I said, I'm still in awe of it. It's such an honor to know that, you know, one of my primary concerns was, you know, no more forgetting, because my daughter did not deserve the demise that she was met with. She wasn't that type of person. She wasn't in the street like that. You know, she was all about relationships, building relationships, diversity in relationships, and wanting the best for all her friends and family members. So it's such an honor.
5: You know, I was thinking in terms of like everything that you just said and learning that not just is she being honored, but that they remembered.
6: Yes.
5: You know, they've been through so much in two presidential terms.
6: Yes.
5: And to come back, and I don't want to minimize any of this by saying little old me, right?
6: Mm-hmm.
5: So, and they made this a true highlight of someone who we have publicly known to lose her life prematurely. Mm-hmm. And they said, you know what? We still remember Hadiyah Pendleton. As a mother, is it difficult to balance the pride of seeing Hadiyah remembered with the pain of knowing why she is being remembered?
6: You know, in that regard, no, it is not. She's being remembered for who she was, the light that she was, and the fact that her mom was relentless. I could not sit down and do nothing after that happened. And as I became more familiar with the community of survivors and, you know, realizing that from my daughter's ashes came my gift of communication, and to be able to bring people into what it is like to be a member of the survivor community, and for them to respect it, for there to be a movement created behind it called Wear Orange, and for those who have not been directly affected to become active and care differently, if not more, about the effect that gun violence has on, you know, families. You know, it's all worth it.
5: Mm-hmm. You know, I know that if she was standing there, and we can feel her presence, really.
6: Mm-hmm.
5: What do you think she would say if she could see thousands of visitors walking through a space named in her honor every single year?
6: She would be in awe. You know, what pops top of mind is YOLO. She used to say it all the time. You only live once. And I think for her name to live on, I think she would be absolutely honored.
5: Mm. Many people know Hadiya's story,
6: mm-hmm.
5: but they don't know Hadiya.
6: Right.
5: Tell us about the daughter behind the headlines. What made her special? And you kind of alluded to it earlier, but what made her really special?
6: Hadiya had a way of making you feel like you were the most important person in her life. She knew how to be present. She knew how to listen. She made almost every decision with her whole heart. And to know her was to love her. And that is the reason why there was such a reaction to her death, because all that she had encountered, she hadn't slighted. And so knowing that she was an avid reader, she was super smart. She was just a ray of sunshine if you were around her. And I'm not saying it biasly as her mother. I'm saying it because other people have walked up to me and said it to me. You know, we came from a community of people raising each other's children. And there was a whole cohort of us that, you know, followed our children's educational path from kindergarten, I think it was kindergarten or first, second grade, you know, all the way through eighth, until, you know, they started splitting up, going to various high schools. You know, we had our kids in various activities. So, you know, you just meet different cohorts of people from being active, and then having all those people come together and talk about, you know, the significance of your daughter and the way she showed up when I was not around or her father was not around, you know, was as the light that she was when we were. So it's
5: wow.
6: Yeah.
5: I can feel the emotion, you know, and rightfully so, you know, just because her life, and by her, I mean Hadiya. I'm going to say her name as many times as I can.
6: Thank you.
5: Hadiya's life became a symbol in the fight against gun violence.
6: Yes.
5: How has that responsibility shaped your own journey over the past 13 years?
6: Tremendously, because my goal in using the time where I should have been grieving, but instead became active. The goal was to humanize the lives that are lost to gun violence. I think for a long time, it was all about numbers and it would just be the number of deaths that had occurred. But for me, I needed people to understand that we are more than a statistic. Any person that has lost their loved one to gun violence, if you're told what number they are, you don't forget. There's a whole bunch of numbers that you just simply cannot forget. Mm-hmm. I remember the day she was born. I remember the day she died. I remember the day I buried her. I remember what statistical number she was, which was 42 in 2013. I remember her time of death. It's bigger than just the number. It's easy to just say, oh, well, 42 people died. No. You know, there were 42 deaths. I ain't gonna say people died. There were 42 deaths by homicide, you know? No, that death equates a person, a life, a family, a community that has been forever affected. And people need to put that out there. That narrative is what needs to be loudest. And there's something must be done about that. And that's where I couldn't just lay down and let them take my baby from me and there not be a consequence of some sort. And I'm glad it was a very positive one, which was bringing attention to the violence that was happening in the city of Chicago.
5: Absolutely. There's so many young people that are going to visit that atrium. Some will know who she is before they get there, but many will know who she is when they leave.
6: Mm-hmm.
5: When young people visit and experience who Hadiya Pendleton was, who, or should I say, what do you hope they learn from Hadiya's story?
6: That there's more than one way to view things that occur in life. In Hadiya Pendleton Park, I have one of the sayings, one of the last sayings Hadiya said to me, and that was smile. It makes your brain think you're happy. You hear that? Smile. It makes your brain think you're happy. And if you think about that, how often you're down and you're just down and down and down. But if you just smile, which takes less muscle, smile, you can trick the brain into believing that this maybe is bad right now, but it won't last forever.
5: Oh, my goodness. That's powerful. I'm scared to ask you, would Hadiya be at a teen takeover? What would she be doing if she was at a teen takeover? Would she be telling everybody to go home?
6: No. I know this is going to be heard by many, but she would be getting her behind toe off if she was at a teen takeover. But today she would be 29, so she would not be at a teen takeover.
5: Of course. You know, I look at how this has happened 13 years ago and she was 15 and it is 2026, you know, so it's been 13 years. Mm-hmm. The Obama Center is focused on citizenship, leadership and community engagement, which is what Obama was focused on when he was in office.
6: Correct.
5: Do you feel Hadiya's legacy fits naturally within that mission?
6: 1,000%, because she was very much a leader of herself and in her school at the time. You know, she's very vocal about her beliefs. They had a sit-in when she was in high school. And, you know, she was very much a part of that. You know, so yes, Hadiya Pendleton has been placed where she should be. It's very appropriate. And I'm very proud for her.
5: My final question, I think it is, because you know how you go to church and say, I'm about to close.
6: Yeah. three different goodbyes.
5: Right. What message would you give to parents who have experienced the loss of a child and are still trying to find a way forward?
6: We never stop trying to find the way. There is no magical number of days, months, years that you're going to wake up and be okay with someone having taken the life of your child. You're not. What we do is our best to be present, to live our lives in a way that would honor the legacy of our lost loves. And most importantly, we take care of ourselves and our mental health so that we can live very full lives for all the days we have remaining.
5: Mm.
6: Just be strong. Be strong. Be strong. I know it's tough. I'm going through it too.
5: Mm-hmm. Cleopatra, if Hadiya were sitting here with us today, now that her name is permanently woven into the story of Chicago and the Obama Presidential Center, what would you want to say to her?
6: Baby girl, I am so proud of you. I am so proud of you.
5: Thank you so much, Cleopatra Cowley, for coming on and giving us a perspective as to how it felt knowing that this was coming and experiencing it for years and generations to come. Thank you so much for your words of wisdom and your strength.
6: Thank you. I really appreciate you having me on.
5: Of course.
7: Governor, what do you think? One, the answer is to the violence. Some of the answers can be to the violence that's happening. And how do you respond to all this stuff that's coming from this guy in D.C.?
8: Well, maybe I should start just by pointing out that the man can't solve an algae problem in a pool, the reflecting pool in Washington, D.C. And then when he doesn't solve it and spends $14 million, he blames a whole lot of other people and says, oh, it was some kind of sabotage. You know, the reality is he doesn't really know much or know how to solve much. And you saw that, by the way, with the Iran war. And he doesn't even know that the Strait of Hormuz could be closed by Iran if you went to war with Iran. And of course, that our gas prices would go through the roof. So listen, I've asked for help from the federal government, from the FBI, from the DEA, from the ATF, because, you know, guns and drugs and gangs, we got too much of that in not just in Chicago, but across the Midwest. And so the problem is that the president has taken agents out of those agencies and moved them into, you know, CBP and ICE. Right. And then sent them into places like Chicago and Minneapolis. And the reality is that our big problem isn't that. Our big problem is we need to go after the guns. The guns are coming across the border of Indiana from Indiana. And those are the guns that are being used in a lot of the crime here in Chicago. We need to make sure that we're busting the gangs. I really believe in community violence interruption. You know, we've done a lot to reverse the damage that Bruce Rauner did when he was governor by defunding those programs. We need kids to know that they can get a job during the summer, that they have something productive to do after school as well. And so I've restored those programs while I've been in office. In fact, they're at the highest funding levels that they've been in many, many years. And it's one of the reasons why overall the crime rate in Illinois has gone way down. And in Chicago, as you know, over the last year, it was the lowest since 1965 in terms of homicides. And something people don't know about Illinois, which is, you know, people think, oh, my God, you know, the violence. Right? You hear this sometimes because the right wing likes to bleat that out and Donald Trump likes to talk about it. But, you know, Illinois is the 19th safest out of the 50 states, 19th safest. Now, I'd like to be the first safest, but 19th is not 50th or 45th or 40th. 19th, we're in the top half. Yeah. We could do better. Always we could do better. And of course, there are tragedies like what happened over the weekend, where there are two gunmen who just, you know, willy-nilly shot a whole bunch of people. And remember, there are two aspects of that. One is those two criminals, those two people who were responsible. And then there's the guns that they had in their hands. And we've got to do something about both.
7: These issues around guns crossing the borders and guns coming in here and creating those things that's been longstanding.
8: Yes.
7: And it's before your administration, before Rauner's administration, it's been a longstanding issue. It's one I know that Father Flaker, who, by the way, I don't know if you heard his comments to Trump.
8: Man, I did.
7: Shut up.
8: Yeah.
7: And put the money back in the programs that you've taken out of them.
8: Exactly.
7: Was his response. But, you know, they've been pushing hard. Reverend Jackson, on closing down some of these gun shops, stopping some of these things from happening, because that's been going on for so long, Governor. What can be done? I mean, what is the answer?
8: I'm really glad you asked that question, because, look, one of the things that we did when I came into office is to reinstitute the gun trafficking task forces between federal, county, state, and local officials, so that we've got a real focus on those guns coming across the border. We're able to track people who are coming across the border from Illinois, going to buy guns in Indiana, where you don't have to, you know, barely show any ID to buy a gun, and then you just drive them right back across the border and use them in crime. So what we want to do is make sure we're tracking people who we know are intent on committing crimes, or we know that they are people who have warrants out for them. And so that is some of the coordination that has to happen between the feds and state police, for example. You know, our state police our highways.
7: Right.
8: And I should point out to you, I think this is an important statistic for everybody to know, that last year, finally, because of the work that we've done on the license plate readers and putting more patrols on the highways, we had zero homicides on our highways around Chicago. I mean, zero. And that's pretty amazing, because it was really high a few years earlier. And then we kind of surrounded the problem applied state police to it and those license plate readers, and it has been a wonder. And I really give a lot of credit to Brendan Kelly, who runs our state police.
7: Thanks for elevating that, because that wasn't, I hadn't heard that otherwise. So thank you. Thank you much for that. When we think about all these other things, Governor, you recently signed the budget, and the budget tells what our priorities are.
8: Mm-hmm.
7: What are the priorities that you made sure that were included in the budget?
8: Well, you know, they sometimes say that a budget is a moral document, right? It's the thing that kind of expresses your values, your budget. What are the highest priorities and on down the line? And for me, anyway, for many years, my highest priority has been education. I think that's the thing that lifts people up for their whole lives. If you can start people out, kids out right, then they end up going places in a good way. And so, and you know that as well as anybody, K-12 education funding in this state is up almost $3 billion since I took office, because we started out with the idea that we're not going to leave K-12 behind, and that it, in fact, has been left behind in the past. So we got more investments to make, but I want to point out in K-12 education, just because I think people don't know this, Illinois ranks in the top 10 of states for education, for K-12 education. You look at almost every ranking, and we're right up there. Now, I'd like to be number one. I'm a competitive guy, so I want to get to number one. But sometimes we're depends on the list you look at, number four, number seven, number nine, somewhere in there. But
7: in terms of funding for education?
8: No, I'm talking about outcomes. I'm talking about people graduate. You know, we have the highest graduation rate in Illinois in the last 17 years. We've been rising steadily since I came into office, graduation rates. And importantly, we got more people going to college. Our enrollment is going up at universities as well as at our community colleges. So part of that is funding. Part of that is making sure we're hiring more teachers, which we now have the highest number of teachers working in Illinois than we've had, I think, ever before. But we had a real deficit, you know, a vacancy rate that was huge in terms of teachers. You go to some schools and they just can't fill the classroom with teachers. So we've got continued work to do, but I just want people to have some concept of first what this budget does and what our continuing balanced budgets have done for education, and not just today, but also for the future of the state. The budget overall, it's for some context, wasn't balanced when I came into office. In fact, we'd been running deficits. You know, we have a constitutional requirement that you balance the budget.
7: Right, every year.
8: But you know what they've been doing? Basically Band-Aids. They've been making it look balanced. But the reality is they were kind of selling assets, for example, to create revenue. They call that revenue. And then they would put it into the operating budget. Well, you know, that's, you're heading toward bankruptcy when you do things like that. So we stopped doing that. And instead, you know, Bruce Rauner tried to sell the Thompson Center twice in a row, put it in the budget in order to balance it, and never did. By the way, I'm the one who finally found a buyer for that, Google, which is moving downtown. But that budget is balanced, and it's balanced for the first time in a whole long time. 8 years in a row, and just to point out, the result of that is we've had 10 credit upgrades after 25 years of 21 straight downgrades for the state. So I'm really proud of the fiscal responsibility and yet the investments that we've made in education, in healthcare, and really lifting up the communities that have been left out and left behind.
7: I want to go back to education for a minute, because a lot of the things that I see, and I do see that we have certainly in Chicago improved graduation rates tremendously over the last 20 years. But when we look at the performance on the standardized tests, which becomes a real critical measure as children are about to come out of our schools, we're not getting there. We're still lower than what the national average is, which questions whether or not we are being persistent when we get to college, even though we are graduating more and getting there. So there's still more to be done there. And on the issue of funding, I know one of the things that the mayor and I have talked about, and he continues to press hard on the state about the funding that should be there for K-12 education, the structural deficit that's been there for years and is in the billions of dollars. Is there something that's addressing that aspect of education funding?
8: Yeah, so every year we've been increasing the amount of money going into K-12 education by $350 million or more. And in fact, I've been putting more in because we got a problem with teacher vacancy, as I mentioned earlier. We need more teachers. So that kind of investment's been vital, and that's why, you know, again, we've increased by almost $3 billion the amount that we put into education. But look, I'm with the mayor. I'm with the teachers. We need more money for education. There is no doubt about it. And that, you know, we're doing what we can with the resources we have. What we can't do is promise things and not deliver. And so I'm delivering every year. And again, $350 million is not anything to sneeze at, as we increase every year. So, is there more to do? For sure. And I feel like, we're seeing good results. Let me give you an example of some good results we're seeing. Eighth grade reading scores. When I took office, eighth grade reading scores were, we were 15th in the country. We're now second in the country. When I took office, math scores for eighth graders were 22nd in the country. We're now fifth in the country. So there are things that are doing better in Illinois, and we ought to continue that. That's eighth grade on the verge of high school, plus the high school graduation rate is a real plus. Now, I think in terms of college readiness, we also rank pretty high. Even though, as you point out, if you look at SAT scores, for example, which is one of the tests that's used, those tests have been below average, but they're also rising. We also had, you know, people like to forget, because I think we all would like to forget, that we had COVID. And COVID really did something to our schools, as you know, and to our kids. And we've had to remediate the damage that was done by COVID. By the way, we took the money that came from the federal government and made sure that we were pushing into schools tutoring, more teachers, making sure that we're lifting up more education and more hours of education than kids were having before, because we had to make up for the damage that COVID did. But we really have made a whole lot of progress in that regard. I'm never going to give up on it. I think we got a whole heck of a lot more to do, and no kid should be left out. I want to just point out one other thing that I think is vital. You talked about college readiness. You know, one of the big determinants for college readiness is, are you investing in early childhood?
7: Yeah, I was coming there next.
8: Before they show up at kindergarten even, right? This is in the years like, you know, 1, 2, 3, 4, 5. In those years, which as you may know, I've been involved with for 25 years before I became governor. This has been a vital focus of mine. Early childhood development, brain development, happens in those earliest years. So we've got to help parents to do what they want to do, which is do a great job raising their kids in those early years. We've also got to help those kids. Sometimes parents got to work, so we need more, better, and more childcare available so parents can go to work and so that their kids can get the kind of care that I think we all would expect from our for our kids.
7: All critically important. So rumor has it that you're running for governor again.
8: I am. Thank you for raising that. Really proud. This will be, it was a tough decision, to be honest with you, but I feel like we're on a good trajectory. I want to keep it going.
7: So some of the things, and before you came on this morning, there are a number of issues that came up in our community related to maybe it was issues with the leadership of the Democratic Committee, where Robin Kelly was looking to be there, issues around marijuana and marijuana, who got involved with who's running those here in the state of Illinois. Just a number of things. So I'll just ask you, make your case to the black community for your run for governor. And I know you were unopposed in the primary.
8: I was.
7: But now we've got the venerable Darren Bailey, who is running against you yet again. In the general election, but make your case.
8: Well, I think the number one thing is we've got to make life more affordable for people. The number one way to do that, by the way, is to raise wages for people so they can afford things. You know, people promise they're going to lower prices on everything, but that almost never happens, as you know. What we can do is we put more money in your pocket and you can afford more. So that's why I raised the minimum wage from $8.25 to $15 an hour. It's why I've worked hard to make sure we address the issue of costs for people. So I eliminated the grocery tax here in the state. And just recently, in fact, just a couple of months ago, we passed, and I'm going to sign, a bill that will halt the rise of auto insurance rates and homeowners insurance rates, because these companies are taking advantage. These corporations are raising rates like nobody's business. They're blaming things that don't make any sense, and then they're not reporting to the state and getting told you can't do that. So we now require them to do that. That bill, it makes it so they have to come to the Department of Insurance before they can raise rates. You know, one of the companies raised homeowners insurance rates 27% in 1 year. 27%. For many people, that's hundreds and hundreds of dollars. And that's just not right. And that's what corporations are trying to do across the board, you know, in the guise of, well, there's inflation or something else, they're raising rates, and that's just not right. So we're halting that rise in rates, and we're making sure that in every way we can, limiting and focusing on the damage that I think corporations are doing to people's everyday lives.
7: Appreciate that. Asked about the issues with you and the guy in D.C. You and our mayor are from different sides of the tracks. And without going through all those other things that have been said and all, how's the relationship with you and the mayor?
8: We have a good personal relationship. We, you know, frankly, we get along, we joke with one another, we talk about real things. It doesn't mean we're going to agree on everything. And I know that the mayor likes to amplify the disagreements. I think you talk him over and find some middle ground. That hasn't been his way for a lot of the time. But on the other hand, we have found things that we've worked on together. As you know, one of the things that we both care about is education funding, but he likes to blame the state when there's not enough money. And the reality is there are a lot of things that go into education funding. One of them is the city is part of it, right? And so is the federal government. So pointing at the state when we're also being affected by the orange guy in the White House, at a moment when, I mean, I think everybody feels pressured by H.R. 1, that's the big ugly bill that they passed. I just don't think we should be pointing fingers at each other. I think all of us need to look at what's happening from Washington and do everything we can to survive this time period and then to have a plan for how we're going to restore the country that I think we all believe in. And that means things like, I hope we get a chance to talk about things like fighting for our voting rights, which they're taking away from people in Illinois as well as across the country. But we've been fighting back, more to do.
7: Well, let's talk about that, because the hits on voting rights have been hard, and they've particularly been hard as it relates to minority communities and black communities. What are your thoughts on that? Because, you know, we've heard, this is so many parts of this, but we keep hearing about politics being local. But they're not. I mean, there are things that are happening in other places and things that are happening from a larger federal standpoint that impact us. What are your thoughts on what's happening with redistricting and with these attacks on voting rights?
8: Well, this has been a plan of Donald Trump and the Republicans for a long time, to take away voting rights from people they think won't vote for them. I mean, that's what they're all about. It's not about making anything fairer. It's about making it more unfair and making it harder for people to vote who otherwise, you know, who can't get to the polling place easily. And when they do, they want to make it so you can't even get in. So that's why they're doing things like threatening to bring ICE and CBP and National Guard into the cities. And a lot of the time the focus is on those states where they think they've got elections. They can scare voters away and it'll make a difference. I don't think they're looking at Illinois as hard as they are a state like North Carolina, where there's a big Senate race going on there, or Ohio, where there's another big Senate race going on there. But that doesn't mean they're not going to try to scare people away from the polls here, too. So we are working hard to have a plan in place so we're protecting people's right to vote. Very important that we've passed laws in Illinois since I became governor to make it easier for you to vote. You can vote by mail. Easy. In fact, you can check a box and you'll get a ballot sent to you every time. So you don't have to send something off every time, you know, to get an absentee ballot. We also, as you know, open the polls 45 days before Election Day so people can go in and vote when it's convenient for them. Because, look, they want to restrict it and make it so you can't mail in, can't be easy, right? You got to go on election day. Why? Because people who can afford to do that, the people who can take time to do that, often are people who have more money, people who are more likely to vote for Republicans. And I want to make it easier for everyone that's eligible to vote to get there and vote.
7: Yeah, the issues and impact seem so clear. And I mentioned that I was in Louisiana, and that's one of the places, Clay versus Louisiana is the place where it hit the hardest. You're a lawyer by training.
8: I am.
7: When we think about what is taking place within this district with the Broadview 6, with the administration, the former administrators at Loretto Hospital, and the impact that they have now on all these cases, which is broader than the cases themselves, what are your thoughts on that, Governor, and what can be done to try to resurrect our Justice Department?
8: Well, it hasn't been since the worst moments of segregation that we've had a federal administration that was basically telling the Department of Justice to go after people.
7: And
8: that shouldn't happen anymore. It shouldn't happen anymore. But yet we have this guy in Washington who's doing it now. The president has stood up and threatened to jail me. He's threatened to jail the mayor of Chicago. He's threatening to jail the governor of California's wife. He's threatening to do it to the governor of Minnesota. Why? All Democrats.
7: Right.
8: All Democrats. He doesn't do that to any of the Republicans. Like Landry is the governor of Louisiana, you mentioned. He doesn't say anything about him. And yet he's not broken any laws either. I haven't broken any laws. Right. So, look, he's ordering his U.S. attorneys to go after people. And they're doing it. These are people that have been appointed for the job of going after either his enemies or anything that he views as a challenge to his authority. So people just protesting against ICE, people who just feel strong. And think about the woman, Miramar Martinez, was in her car, beeping her horn, yelling out her window because she didn't like the fact that federal authorities were attacking black and brown people on the streets. For no particular reason. I mean, they say it's under the guise of immigration, but you know and I know, U.S. citizens and legal residents here that were tackled and detained and mistreated. And she was yelling and beeping her horn, and she got shot 5 times. And then they tried to prosecute her. I mean, it's crazy.
7: Yes.
8: And they lie. You know, think about Renee Good. You know, we have video of what happened. And yet they just lie and don't believe your lying eyes, they want to say, even though you can see it right there. So it's sad because it's really ruining the great institutions of this democracy when the president of the United States is sending his, you know, U.S. attorneys after people who are innocent.
7: So obviously you and I don't get to talk enough. I'm locked in on you. I know Liz losing her mind over here. I know we haven't done these things over there. So I'm going to let you go in a minute. But I have to ask, as you think about all these things that are happening, particularly these things that are happening to our democracy, to our country, to our relationships around the world, is there anybody in this room here that you think could be better in the office of president than the current president, and will they ever be that person?
8: Well, you know, Rufus, you're that person already. And then, by the way, there's a chair over here in the corner. The chair would be a better president than the one we've got in Washington right now. So that's what I want to say. I mean, we're all going to have to work hard to win and beat these MAGA Republicans in November. So we can have a divided government, right? So we got a Congress that maybe will put some checks and balances in place. And then in 2028, we got to work hard to make sure that we don't end up with a president like the one we got now. So a lot of work to do, but I'm going to be putting more effort into the next two elections than I've put into any others. As you know, I'm running for reelection. I'll just say one last thing. I'm running against a guy who won't say a peep in anything negative about the guy in the White House. He's fine with them taking away your health care, taking away your food assistance. He's fine with them tackling people who are U.S. citizens. You've done nothing wrong. Darren Bailey is my opponent, and Darren Bailey is, for all practical purposes, you may as well be Donald Trump.
7: important things of note. Governor Pritzker, thank you so much for all you're doing. Thanks for coming in with us. And we certainly appreciate the conversation. And you're welcome back all the time.
8: Thanks, Rufus.
7: Even though I took up more time than I was supposed to. But I appreciate you.
8: Appreciate you.
7: All right. Happy to have my next guest join us this morning. Melanie Winston has been doing some phenomenal things out in the western suburbs. And, well, she's been doing some phenomenal things every place. But there's something big and new that they're looking at coming down to the south side. Melanie, welcome back to WVON. How are you doing, my friend?
9: Good morning, and thank you for having me. I'm doing great.
7: It's always good to have you. Talk to us first about the whole concept around living fresh markets, and then let's talk about what you all are looking to do in West Pullman.
9: Well, the concept for Living Fresh Market originally was mainly to open up a grocery store that could serve all communities. Our values are based in our Christian faith. And so because of that, it kind of adds some different dynamics to how we operate. We're very in touch with our community, servanthood, outreach, and also because we have our Joseph School of Business at Living Word Christian Center, a lot of those resources come also through the store. So it's kind of like wherever a Living Fresh Market goes, those resources come with it. So having a platform where we can create a program to create entrepreneurs in the community. So there's a product to shelf program that we've created that's been you know, kind of moving along smoothly, and it's really taking off now with more products, more vendors, more families being affected in a positive way. So hopefully we can do that same thing for West Pullman.
7: Now, your first store was in Forest Park.
9: Correct. We're in Forest Park at Forest Park Plaza on Roosevelt Road in Des Plaines.
7: And are we supporting the work that you're doing out there?
9: Well, I need some more support. I always, you know, ask for the support first. You know, I know that, you know, we go through, you know, these seasons where there's a wake-up call. You know, where Black businesses really need the support of our communities, of all communities, but especially ours. We work really hard, Living Fresh Market, to provide, you know, fresh fruits and vegetables and services and customer service and making sure we're hiring from our communities. And so in order to keep that going, we really do need the support of our own African-American community. It takes, you know, a lot of heavy lifting to keep this store, and it's 71,000 square feet. So it used to be an Ultra Foods at one point. So you can imagine how large that store is. It needs a lot of support, whether you come in the shop or whether you're passing the word on or, you know, helping us spread the word through social media, but we need every bit of support that we can get so that we can continue to open stores in more communities. We hope that the Living Fresh Market in Forest Park can be like a headquarters and a feeder to all the other stores that we would like to open. And so this one's got to be, you know, successful first in order for us to move on.
7: Indeed. And folks, if you're out west, even if you're not, make an extra effort to make sure you get out to Living Fresh Market. We haven't had an opportunity to talk about it in a little bit, Melanie, so I'm glad you're on this morning to talk about that and to talk about what else is going on. Alderman Ronnie Mosley has joined us as well to kind of talk about how we lead into what's happening in West Pullman. Alderman Mosley, good morning and welcome to WVON.
10: Good morning, Rufus. Good morning, Melody. Good morning, Chicago.
9: Good morning, Alderman.
7: Good to have you. So, Alderman, all these clothes, and you were not happy with that. So talk to us about what's happened there that engages our good friend Melanie Winston in this process.
10: Yeah, I got to give credit where credit is due in the Star community. They made that location viable. They raised up their voices when it closed, and they gave me the charge to go out and find a Black-owned grocer. We still wanted to see this be a grocery store, but felt that we also wanted to make sure that those who take care of us we get to take care of them. And that's the partnership that we're building here at 821 West 115th Street. What an amazing, amazing gym that we found in Living Fresh Market. You know, I had the opportunity to go out and visit it. And we're excited to see what new model will come to this location. You just heard it's over 70,000 square feet. This location is 14,000 square feet. So we're going to right size it, but to have this amazing opportunity for the community that came from the call from the community is truly just a blessing.
11: So, Molly, when you imagine what you can do out there, would it be a replica of what you've done in Forest Park? Do you envision something different? How do you see this in this infancy stages of what will happen down in Westmore? Mm-hmm.
9: Well, I see it being pretty much the same model. There are some things that, and I'd like to know and hear back from the community, you know, on what they want to see in their grocery store. This is for the people. And so being able to hear their voice matters to me as an independent grocer. Sometimes we don't always get that option to be able to weigh in and ask for certain things that we want in our own communities. But we do want it to be somewhat of a spinoff model that we have in Forest Park. I know that they want the hot bar. They want that good food that they can come in and eat every day. We know we want fresh meats and produce, so we'll make sure that those items are there daily. We know we want great pricing. We know we want our Super Saver Tuesdays where everything is 15% off in your basket at the register. So we plan to bring, you know, kind of a condensed model, but making sure that it's all good for the community.
11: Indeed. We're talking with Melody Winston. She is the proprietor of Living Fresh Markets, looking, planning, opening a store down in West Pullman in the former site of the Aldi's, and the alderman in that area, Ronnie Mosley. Ronnie, when we talk about this, has there been money set aside for pre-development, and how long do you think it'll be before Melody can really get in and get to work at developing the store?
10: Absolutely. Easter is our goal. And I want to thank the city of Chicago for coming to the table and providing $150,000 in a pre-development grant. That's going to help us envision what this store is to look like. And let me just back up here and say that every piece of the puzzle has been coming together since the moment we became committed to having this be a grocery store. The way that Aldi's left a lot of questions on the table, left a wrong narrative that was put out about this community, our community, this location. And so we first did a grocery study and saw that this location has the potential to make $3.2 million on a weekly basis. So we knew that a grocery store was viable. At that same time, we worked and got some state funding to acquire the property from Aldi's. And then we went out and I was able to link up with Living Fresh Market to provide this critical service to our community. So we're going to keep pushing for that pre-development grant. Doesn't mean that we stop there. We can actually come back to the city and have them play a bigger role once we have a full plan to move forward.
11: Melody, this is not an easy business to start. It's not an easy business to keep given the spoilage and all else that goes on. What will it take, and what do you need from the community in order to be successful here?
9: Well, just mainly, you know, your cooperation and support. As you can see that in many communities, you know, there are different reasons why stores close. But one way that you can help me is to make sure that we've got some great people that we can hire, you know, from the community surrounding the store. Being able to create an environment of community and family, you know, where people know your name when you walk in the front door is really important. I think that is really going to be key to making sure that this store is successful. And that's the main item that I would ask from the community of West Pullman and surrounding communities that they help us with.
11: When you think about Black-owned grocery stores, there are not a lot of them around. And we started a lot of things, but this is a whole different venue to take on. Why did you and your dad, why did you decide to take this on?
9: Well, we just saw so many stores pulling out, you know, especially through COVID. And that's the reason why this store became available. Originally, I operated as the landlord for Forest Park Plaza for the last 25 years. So my job was to find a tenant, a good tenant. And so during COVID, we had Leamington actually in there. We had them actually change their model to one that was more conducive to how we do business at Living Word Christian Center. And so they did, but it was very difficult for them to last, not just with the business model change, but also going through COVID. So actually, I went out as a landlord and to recruit some new tenants for that space. And they all wanted, all the grocery stores that I spoke to wanted to purchase the building. And my dad said, we ain't selling. And so he told me that time to keep the keys. And so that's how it kind of landed in my lap. And I'm a quick learner. I understand business and all the aspects and the models and the vision that my Dr. Bill Winston has. And so incorporating that into that grocery store and having the support of him and his team, and we've created a steering committee of people who are experts, not just in accounting, but marketing and community support, HR. And so those are the tools that we needed and I needed in order to be successful at this one location. So looking to put more Black-owned grocery stores in different areas to serve our communities is our goal.
11: It's so important. It's wonderful what you all are doing with this store, what you're doing with the Joseph Business School, what you all are doing overall. And Ronnie, congratulations to you on being able to bring in this industry down into West Pullman. We know that so often our communities suffer from the lack of quality, certainly quality food and quality investment. So congratulations to you for making this happen.
10: Yeah, we're not done yet. You know, our community also said the same way that we would give benefits and incentives to some of these businesses who have left us, we want to see it invested here with our own. And so we're surely going to do that. We're going to keep going after development grants. We're also going to provide workforce solutions to pay for workers to work in those stores. So just as Melanie has called for you to, you know, send well-qualified folks, we're going to help get them trained and help them as they get started. And we're also going to pursue some tax incentives. The state of Illinois has a program that we're going to be pursuing as well to really do all that we can from the standpoint of government to ensure its success. The biggest thing is always going to be the power of the people.
9: Yeah.
11: Look, I am so happy for both of you and what you're doing. Melody, just so you know, Ronnie, when I was back at the president of the Board of Education, Ronnie was a student representative to the board. That's why I know he doesn't know anything about the emotions.
10: You know, I'm going to invite you out. Richard Gallion does amazing plays in our ward. And in July 14th, he's doing a return to Motown. We just gave away some tickets at our town hall. So be my guest.
11: I'll call you up on that, Ronnie, Melody. I appreciate both of you. I'm excited about what you guys are doing together. I'm excited for both of you.
9: Thank you
11: for coming on this morning.
9: Thanks, Rufus, for having us.
11: All right, be well, both of you.

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2: I'm Mike Island with BIN News Now. Jury deliberations will continue today in the Lindsay Clancy triple murder trial in Massachusetts. Clancy admits to strangling her three young children in 2023, but pleaded not guilty in three counts of first-degree murder. An ICE officer at the center of an extradition fight has been released from a Texas jail. Democratic officials in Minnesota lost an extradition battle with Republican officials in Texas over Officer Christian Castro, who was charged after shooting and wounding a Venezuelan immigrant in January. It's unknown at this time if Castro will have to eventually appear in court to answer those charges. General Mills has removed artificial colors from all of its cereals. According to the company, the move means that brands including Lucky Charms and Trix are now made and available without synthetic color additives. I'm Mike Island. Get BIN News Now on demand 24/7 on the free iHeartRadio app.
1: Michigan Attorney General Dana Nessel has released her final report on the Flint water crisis, calling it a catastrophic failure of government oversight, public health protections, and accountability.
3: Justice has evaded the people of Flint. They will not have their day.

0: puzzle also explains why no criminal convictions resulted, pointing in part to a Michigan Supreme Court ruling that invalidated key indictments. Global consulting firm Deloitte has agreed to pay $21.5 million to settle allegations from the Trump administration that it discriminated against job applicants and employees based on race or sex. The settlement comes as the Justice Department continues scrutinizing diversity, equity, and inclusion programs at companies with federal contracts. Black Maryland Governor Wes Moore and Republican challenger Dan Cox have agreed to face off in a televised debate ahead of the November election. The debate is scheduled for October 6th and will air on Maryland Public Television. A spokesperson for Moore says the governor welcomes the opportunity to discuss his record and vision for the state. Meanwhile, Cox is pushing for two additional debates, arguing that Maryland voters deserve more chances to hear from both candidates. Moore defeated Cox in 2022, becoming Maryland's first black governor. And Atlanta Falcons pass rusher Za'Darius Smith is opening up about the personal tragedy that led to his surprise retirement last season. Smith said he stepped away from the NFL after learning his mother did not have much longer to live, choosing to spend time with her rather than continue playing for the Philadelphia Eagles.
1: So I wasn't supposed to retire. Said I wasn't going to tell this story, but I'm going to tell it. Got a phone call from my mom's doctor telling me that she don't have much longer to be on this earth. So I let the team know. Obviously, they wasn't trying to let me leave, but that was the only thing I had left to retire, so I retired.
0: Smith became emotional while discussing the decision, saying he later lost his grandmother and father and found himself in a dark place. Now back in the NFL with the Falcons, Smith says football has once again become his happy place, especially since he's remaining close to his home state of Alabama. Stay informed, stay connected, and subscribe. Follow BIN News this hour, wherever you get your podcasts. I'm Bree Wood for the Black Information Network.
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4: 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This is Gary Harris. 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
4: I don't follow.
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4: Are you serious?
5: Yeah. We're calling it the National Sprinkler System. Isn't that great?
4: You want to know how much a sprinkler system would run you? For the forest?
5: Uh-huh.
4: That doesn't even make sense, sir.
5: Oh, no. Oh, you know what? You're right. Maybe we should just map out Olympic National Forest first.
4: Is this a joke?
5: No. Imagine being able to flip a switch and put a fire out.
4: Flip a switch. You know how much land you're talking about?
5: I know. It seems big, Joe.
4: It seems big.
5: Well, they built that pipeline thing. That's pretty big.
4: No. I'm sorry. I can't help.
5: Wait, Joe.
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9: Book of Revelation, chapter 7, verses 16 and 17. Yes, sir. They shall hunger no more, neither shall they...

0: inside the Black Star Project, broadcasting from WVON Radio 1690, the talk of Chicago. My name is Herb Howard, alongside my equal parts brilliant and beautiful co-host, the one and only Miss Juliet Scott. Jules, how are you?
1: I am excellent.
0: I am glad to hear it. I'm doing quite excellent myself. We certainly hope all of you are doing excellent out there as well. Thank you also very much for choosing to tune into tonight's conversation. We greatly, greatly appreciate your support. If you'd like to join the Black Star Project, feel free to do so. We certainly need your help in all of our programming. It is the fall session coming up. There'll be tons of programming for our young people through our multitude of programs at the Black Star Project offsite, also out in Maywood as well for Saturday University. So please, please, please consider becoming a member of the Black Star Project. Give us a call, 773-296. Why am I blanking on the phone number? 285-9600.
1: Yes, that is it. And I was about to give out the station number for the telephone calls.
0: Oh, no, not the station number. Unfortunately, we won't be able to hear from you guys on the phone live this evening, but 285-9600 is the telephone number to the Black Star Project. You can also follow all of our social media pages for more information on the many, many things that we have going on over at the Black Star Project. Also, Black Star Project family member, Uncle Sal Dunlap, the general, is... As all, I would say he's starting a campaign, but he's not. He's always working on the Cleaning Green campaign, cleaning up our communities from the inside out. He's got a really, really good initiative that he is going to be starting. And we want people to be aware of it. We want people to be able to take a part in it. So we're going to have the general on the show in the coming weeks to continue to discuss it as we draw near to that particular campaign. What else is going on? Back to school is happening right now. I know kids have been in school for at least a week or two, some a little bit longer, some a little bit less due to some other circumstances. You got the power outages that's been going on out in Northwest Indiana and the Southland of Chicago, the South suburbs. And so certainly our thoughts and prayers continue to be with those people who've been without power for quite some time as they try and get their lives back on course. But they did delay some of the school starts. My goddaughter and my niece were impacted as their school was not able to start on time. And so they were delayed with their start. So I know lots of other kids were impacted by that as well. But we want all of our young people to just get off to a good start in school, you know, just feel good about being back around your friends, being back around your classmates, your teachers, and just get off to a fast start. So you don't have to play catch up all school year long, trying to play catch up. You want to get out to a fast start. Jules, were you a fast starter in school, or did you like kind of just play how it go and then get to crunch time and turn it up a little bit?
1: I would say I was a fast starter when I was in attendance.
0: Okay.
1: And we'll just leave it there.
0: Oh, yeah. I don't know, I feel that. I guess I was probably a little bit of both. I feel like a fast start because just, you know, I feel like school was easier early on. You just kind of getting acclimated. The teachers are trying to get you used to how they do things, and they're not, you know, overdoing it on the workload just yet. And so I think it's relatively easy to get off to a fast start, but it's also easy to get behind if you don't come in just ready to go and, you know, keep up and find out what the curriculum is and get used to the norms of your given coursework. So welcome back to school to everybody from preschool through doctorate students. Like, just, you know, get off to a fast start and stay on top of your workload. Go ahead.
1: I think that does make it a lot more manageable when you don't approach it with a little bit of aggression. I think mm-hmm. It can be overwhelming when you do get behind, and getting behind a semester could result in getting behind for a whole year. And that's no fun. Take it from me. I've done that. But
0: it's definitely not because, you know, you get in a little bit of a hole and it gets frustrating, and then you find yourself digging a little bit deeper, or you find yourself even less motivated to do the thing that you need to do because you're like, well, I'm already behind. So, you know, why, you know, and it just kind of becomes this self-defeating cycle almost, to where it's just tough to pull yourself out of it. So, you know, just the best way to stay out of a hole is to not get in one in the first place. So Yeah.
1: I think our young people have a lot more to contend with nowadays than I did. Social media, as relates to esteem and other challenges like that, I think are more prevalent now as opposed to what, when I was in school, especially say grade school, high school, whatever. Even though it was there, it wasn't so much of it. We didn't have so much access to what the rest of the world was doing, what the rest of the world thought was hot, you know. And so our competition, our idea of competition and what we needed to strive for was largely local, but now it's global. And I think that also plays a part in our ability to function academically. It's challenging. And I think we need to spend more time not just making sure our kids are academically prepared, but social and emotionally prepared for the environment that school presents. At home, it's just your family. Now you're back into this whole population with other students, and sometimes you're new to a population. The population was there before you got there. You're entering as a freshman and you're trying to navigate all of that. And I think we should gird our children up a little bit better.
0: Yes, an interesting dichotomy that you're dealing with right now, because while there is a greater need for emotional maturity and stability, I think that the young people are less equipped for that in terms of developing that emotional maturity. I feel like there is a lot to be desired when you talk about how they go about dealing with their emotions. And I'm with you 100%. Like, there's a need for it because of social media, because of global comparisons to other people your age or other people that are doing different things. And whether you talk about socioeconomic status or you talk about just social status, whatever it may be, athletic prowess, academic achievement, there's so many different things. And you're constantly comparing yourself to these people all around the world. Whereas in previous times, it's like, I compare myself to my direct peers. How am I doing in my classroom? How am I doing in my school? Maybe in my region, maybe in my city. Like, but now it's how am I in comparison to every other 16-year-old on earth? And it's like, that's a lot of pressure to put on yourself. And it requires some emotional maturity, some emotional discipline to say, listen, I just got to be the very best version of myself, right? I don't have to be, in direct comparison to every other person. Like, make yourself your own competition. Am I better than I was yesterday? Am I better than I was last year? And do I continue to improve upon the things that I'm interested in, right? Sometimes we're jealous about things that people are doing and things that don't even interest us. Like, and it's like, okay, like you see somebody who's getting a ton of acclaim for being a highly ranked national swimmer, and you're like, oh, they get so much attention and acclaim and praise, and it's like, do you even swim? Like, you know what I mean? It's like, that's not even your thing. Why are you, making that a thing when it's not even something that you do? But I think, we need to just understand ourselves a little bit better even now than we did back in those times. And back in those times, we would also compare ourselves to other people. And so I get that. But because it is so heightened, because it's so magnified these days, I think it's even more important for them to get that emotional maturity. But I think it's a little bit more difficult for them to do it because of the way that they interact, because of the way they go about things. I was talking to someone recently about young people and how they go about like social interactions or maybe dating. And it's like, yeah, they don't do that because they don't know how to talk to each other, right? They don't, like, they'll meet each other in person and ask for each other's like Instagram and not each other's phone numbers. Like, well, I can just follow you on Instagram and I'll DM you or send you emojis. And it's like, we're talking right now. Like, we can have a conversation. And just the lack of practice for doing things like calling people's homes and speaking to their parents to ask to speak to, your friend is a skill set that has long since passed us by.
1: I find myself wondering, I guess this has to be a shared responsibility because in our young people's life, we have the parents, we have other adults in the community, we have the teachers. So who is taking the lead on making sure at least the young people in their lives are balanced enough to deal with it? Like, do we slow down long enough to have these conversations with our young people? As much as they might object to slowing down and having those type of conversations, like, are we making sure that we're making the effort? And even if the effort doesn't necessarily yield results, are we going back and trying something else? Or, are we throwing our hands up? Because it can be challenging dealing with young people, depending on what stage they're in and their response to our interest in helping them.
0: Yeah, I think there's a bit of a bridge there that needs to be crossed, right? When you talk about, like we said, the way, we grew up, or let me say the way I grew up, because you grew up so much earlier than me.
1: Yes, and I will own it. That's what 50 looks like.
0: I kid, I kid. But no, the way we grew up was a different time, and so there's a difficulty in even understanding the way they grow up. And so there's sometimes a lack of empathy, certainly a lack of understanding, and then that can breed a lack of patience with it. And I think we certainly need to be more patient. We certainly need to be more understanding. We need to be more willing to invest in not just, oh, back in my day. Okay, that's fine. There's a great line in the show, the series The Wire, which is my favorite show. I think it's the best show of all time. But there's a great line in there where one character tells another, man, back in the old days, and the other character just cuts him off and say, well, the thing about the old days is they're the old days, right? We got to talk about what's happening now. We got to deal in what's going on now and find the best way to survive and thrive in what is, and not spend so much time hearkening back to what used to be. That is not to say to let go of all those values and principles and just say, well, forget it. It is just to be honest in assessing the current climate and helping your young person. And when I say your young person, I mean all of the young people, right? So your children, your grandchildren, your nieces, your nephews, your godchildren, the children in the neighborhood, your students, your student athletes, like all of those types of young people. How do I lend myself to the climate that they're dealing with and try and help them navigate it as best I can?
1: Yeah, and I think it also presents challenges for parents as well when, as we're trying to navigate. One of the things I've noticed as of recent years is when I was in school, we didn't have so many parents picking up their children. Most of us got on the bus and
0: Less
1: or walked.
0: key kids.
1: Right. But nowadays I see so even in high school, so many parents picking up their children, afraid. I think largely of whether or not their children are safe traveling to and from. And that's another element that exists in young people's experience today. They don't get a chance to ride the bus home together, have conversation, build relationships. And I think the isolation, the parents picking them up, the lack of connection, the lack of familiarity with one another might lend to why some individuals are more inclined to engage in each other in a harmful manner because there's such a disconnect.
0: And I struggle with that too, because while I certainly understand the climate, I certainly understand the concern. I understand the relative fear, but I'm also data driven in some ways, and the data tells me that we do not live in a more violent time than the times in which I was going to school. And I took the bus and I walked and I had keys to the house and, I had bus tokens and those types of things. And I don't, like, I think I'm better off for having done those things, right? For, walking myself to school at Bryn Mawr or whatever. Like, I didn't live very far, but like I still had to walk through the elements of my neighborhood, and I never felt like I couldn't navigate that space. And I think that there's some value in that. I would there and just growing up where, you would leave the house, even if it was the summertime. You leave the house, especially in the summertime, and you're just gone. You're just gone. And there isn't this constant 24/7 connection where there's cell phones and they were sharing locations. And it's like, no, you kind of got to figure your day out. You know what I mean? Like, I don't know that today that happens. And I'm also not sure how much of a net positive that is. There's certainly more tech savvy and things like that. But just in terms of navigating their own climate and withstanding their own environment, I don't know how well we've equipped them for that. And I also don't know how we go about doing that at this point when they've been so immersed in doing things that the way they become accustomed to.
1: I think another challenge that is present inside of that, we both mentioned riding the bus.
0: Yeah.
1: If at 15, 16, 17, 18, I forget, 14 starting, my parent is getting me up and taking me to school and picking me up, I don't have to navigate any problem solving skills as it relates to me getting out the house and making sure that I am at school on time. That's not a skill set I'm going to develop, which might translate as to me not getting to work on time. I haven't had, for at least 4 years of practice.
0: That hasn't been my issue. That hasn't been my concern. I haven't taken ownership of that process in a way. And I think there's probably some happy medium that we have to find. Because I certainly, first of all, I'm not trying to blame the young people. It's just the environment they've grown up in. And I think it's incumbent upon all generations to figure out how to best help them navigate their space while also preparing them for other challenges that they will inevitably face as they grow older. And so I just think, that there's a part of it, and part of it is just learning curve and the natural course of things. But I hate that I've turned into the old guy too, Jules. back in my day, I don't think I've turned into like get off my lawn guy. Like I'm not that yet. I still like to engage the young people and speak to them and those types of things. But I certainly find myself often like, back in my day. Oh, I was watching like on Instagram, and there was this young black kid, and he's probably 20 or so, and he's talking about football, and that's that's right up my alley. And the Bears season is approaching too, so we can get into a little bit of that. But he was talking about, matter of fact, the Bears are playing right now as this is broadcasting, playing their third and final preseason game. But the young man was talking about the best wide receivers to ever play in the National Football League. And he starts naming people, and he's talking about Ja'Marr Chase, who currently plays for the Cincinnati Bengals and is an outstanding, phenomenal player in the National Football League right now. He mentions Justin Jefferson, who plays for the Minnesota Vikings, equally outstanding and phenomenal. He gets to Randy Moss, and he's like, I guess Randy Moss can be in there. And I was like, you disrespectful heathen. Like, what are you talking about? You guess, maybe Randy Moss could be in there. Like, no, absolutely Randy Moss is in there. What's wrong with you, boy? Like, and then he says, and OBJ, Odell Beckham Jr. is like, absolutely not. And so it was just so apparent to me in the moment that I've aged out of what these younger people, he's half my age, and he's like, yeah, it's Odell Beckham Jr. and it's Ja'Marr Chase and it's Justin Jefferson. And I guess I could throw Randy Moss in there. Throw Randy Moss in there. How about we throw you off a cliff, kid? What are you talking about? Like, it's just those types of conversations that's like, oh my gosh, you don't know. You don't know. Like, you're sincerely ignorant. He didn't even think to say Jerry Rice, who was arguably best wide receiver of all time. He doesn't talk about Terrell Owens or any of these people. He's like, yeah, the kids that are playing right now, it's like, oh my goodness, it's tough.
1: Yeah.
0: It's tough.
1: I think it's an invite to us all, whether we're parents, those teachers, those community members, to make sure that we do a little something extra, make sure our young people are getting those problem-solving skills, even if it's just a trivia question, making them figure something out. Looking at that picture of the old woman and a young woman in the same image, like I don't even know if they still have access to those conversations in school anymore, but that's just something fun that we can engage with them and make sure that not only we have those positive, engaging moments with them, but we're making them think beyond the practice that they might be. I don't know if critical thinking is as much of a curriculum, or is it more about our life skills and what we're learning as we do things like, you know, get on a bus, get out of the house on time. Like we have to make sure we're intentional about doing it because we can't take for granted that it's happening. So I'm not knocking any parents that are taking their kids to school and things like that. I just want to invite us to be cognizant of the skills that they might be missing out on in the process and figure out a way to plug in the pieces.
0: Filling those gaps a little bit and make them sit down and watch some Jerry Rice tapes and some Michael Jordan tapes because this is ridiculous. It's absolutely ridiculous. If I had children, I think I'd punish them if they said disparaging things about the likes of a Michael Jordan or a Jerry Rice. It's like, what are you talking about? And how have I failed you as a parent? Because what is happening? I can remember being in grammar school and doing a project, a historical project piece on Bob McAdoo, who's a basketball player and a very good one, before my time. And but there was like it was an assignment to, go back and have some knowledge and do some research on past people of your of things you're interested in. So I don't remember what exactly the assignment was, what the preface was, but I think it was, something about, okay, what are you interested in? And then mine was like sports, and you're like, okay, well, go back and find a historical figure that fits. And it's like, okay. And so you learn things about people who were before your time. Because for me, it was like Michael Jordan, it's Michael Jordan, it's Michael Jordan, it's Michael Jordan, it's Michael Jordan. I was like, fine. There were people who played basketball before Michael Jordan. And now it's, there seems to be a lack of interest, a complete disregard. I hear things like they refer to players from like Michael Jordan. Oh, Michael Jordan played against a bunch of like mechanics. They weren't even pro athletes. Like, what are you talking about? Like, no, he didn't. He played against the other greatest basketball players in the world. And so, it's just tough. It's a little interesting. And then I spend so much time around these young athletes with the Bears that it's just like, wait, what are y'all talking about? And I was speaking on that today, but I was like almost daily, I have to remind myself of their youth. It's like, oh, you are like 24 years old, aren't you? Got it. Like, understood. Like, I have to remind myself of that. You see them do, spectacular things on the field. It's like, you kind of forget just how young they are. It's like, shit, of course you think that. It's like, oh, poor little thing. Like you think that. Like, it's funny. And then sometimes they check me on things like, oh yeah, you too old to even know what that is. I'm like, yeah, I don't know what y'all talking about. And it's like, okay, I'm open. Like, teach me something. And they start telling me like who's the hottest rappers and who's this and what's good fashion nowadays. I think I'm like, y'all look crazy. Like, okay. Okay. I'm sure maybe I look crazy to y'all, but like it's an interesting dichotomy for sure. But speaking of those Bears players, they are finishing up their preseason out in Tennessee today, and then they'll have their first regular season game 2 weeks from tomorrow out in Carolina. They'll open their season against the Carolina Panthers. This should be a big season for the Bears. Year two of head coach Ben Johnson, Caleb Williams, 3rd year as the Bears quarterback, 2nd year in Coach Johnson's system. He got a lot of good players around him. A lot of people are excited for the Bears season. I've been doing a lot of talking about the Bears on different platforms and talking to a lot of fans about them. I think the Bears are going to have a good season. I think they'll be like 11-6 and go back to the playoffs, and we'll see how far they can carry it. But I think it should be another good year for the Bears. I think players like DeAndre Swift will have a huge season. I think Luther Burden will also have a huge season, and Colston Loveland as well. So Shout out to the Bears, man. It should be a fun, fun season, Jules. You make sure you send them some good luck like you did last year. Worked
1: Yes,
0: out very well
1: I'll
0: for
1: be
0: them.
1: praying for my Bears. Everybody send Bears love, like I always say every year, and
0: Bears
1: keep on
0: love.
1: loving them.
0: If you are just tuned in, this is the Black Star Project radio show broadcasting from WVON Radio 1690, The Talk of Chicago, alongside Juliet Scott. My name is Herb Howard, here with you until the bottom of the hour. Gotta let you guys know that due to the inaugural season of the Chicago State Cougars football team, shout out to the Chicago State football team. I had an opportunity to meet their coaching staff, a phenomenal group of brothers that are looking to pour into those young men as student athletes and bring a great football product to Chicago. But due to them playing and the great partnership with WVON, their games will be airing live here on WVON. They play a few times during the Black Star Project's recorded time slot. And so we'll be broadcasting a little bit earlier next week. We'll be on at 4 o'clock. There are a couple of other times slots that'll be moved as they go through their season and times where there'll be some scheduled conflicts. But we are more than happy to move over and adjust our time. And we wish them nothing but the best, bringing a collegiate football team to the south side of Chicago. Shout out to the Chicago State Cougars. I couldn't be happier for them. I couldn't be more supportive of what they have going on. I wish them the absolute best in their very first season of college football.
1: Send the Cougars some love. Cougar love.
0: And the Cougars some love. Shout out to Chicago State for sure. Jules, what do you think about the food crisis that is sweeping across the nation? So many different products are being recalled for different contaminations. And you also have the United States president who has just passed a bill for, I think, like 2 metric tons of ground beef to come in, and they do not even have to make consumers aware of the country of origin for said beef. There are so many farmers coming out talking about how it's put farmers out of business. I heard one statistic say that like 77 farmers go out of business across the country every single day due to these new policies that have been put into place and just how business is being done in terms of agriculture and farming and food production in this country. An absolutely terrible, terrible thing, in my opinion. Is there an adequate response that Americans should have?
1: Well, I think that it's important to respond. And I don't know what an adequate response would look like, but I think this is important enough that our voices should be heard. And so we need to start looking for outlets for that. Whether it's petitioning at the very least to find out if there's any circulating petitions, but it's not okay for standards to be dropped and then just bring in subpar food that could be harmful. I don't eat a lot of meat, but it could, and any of those that don't, that doesn't mean that your household wouldn't be affected or can't be affected or loved ones can't be affected by this choice. So what if somebody that you love, care about, maybe even take care of, end up sick and that medical bill affect the household, you know?
0: Yeah, so and it's
1: important to everybody.
0: Yeah, and it's been so many things. We're talking about like lettuce being recalled. There's so many different fruits and vegetables. Like it's not even just like meat. And so it's just such a bad thing. And this is a probably a better conversation that we would have with Brother Sadiq from New Form Nutrition, the plant-based African. Like, we should talk to him because I think now more than ever, having a direct source of food that can go farm to table is critically important. And so I don't know if there's still time left on the back end of summer to get to your local farmers markets, but establish some connections with those local farmers so you can still get direct farm to table, you know, even in the months where the farmers markets aren't open, like, how do I get to you for produce in the winter or meat in the winter? Because what is happening is absolutely egregious. And there's no accountability, no checks and balances. You do not have to put the country of origin on the package label. It's just like, what are we doing here? And listen, have whatever political affiliation you want. It would seem to me that when everyone's source of food is in harm's way, that should transcend your political affiliation. That should say, hey, this dude is bugging, okay? We can't have this. And so you certainly have, you know, midterm elections coming up. And I think a lot of things need to be considered when heading into the polling place, because you're literally talking about the food that's on Americans' tables. And it is a shame on every level that there is not healthy food options. It's a shame on every level that American farmers are being put out of business. And we're talking about generational farmers, third, fourth, fifth generation farmers who now have to shut down because ground beef is being outsourced from who knows where through who knows what process and who knows what's actually ending up on your table. It's a terrible, terrible thing.
1: You know, and it brings to mind other things that are going on. Like, for us to get to the point where it's already in play means that there was conversation happening prior to.
0: Yeah.
1: And it wasn't in the news. You know, it didn't hit our radar by and large until we're already in crisis. So the government doesn't owe it to us to to tell us when they're about to mess us over. So we right. have to do a better job of being informed about what decisions are being made. Because I'm thinking about the farmers, once their doors are closed, even if it comes to a point like, oh, this is a wrong decision.
0: Yeah, it's like you just start that back up. Like, it's a right. continuous process of farming.
1: Right. And so it's frustrating and yeah. hurtful all at the same yeah. time. And we need to make sure that we develop a better watchguard system, or at least identify some that are already in place and keep it in front of us. Because yes, they made a bad decision and it's harmful, but what were we doing while they were making this decision? So I think it's a shared responsibility.
0: No, that's real. I will say that I have to disagree with you a little bit, since I think that it is the government's responsibility to tell us these things. Like, you all essentially work for us to represent our best interests. It is absolutely your responsibility to tell us if you are going to make decisions to put American farmers out of work, essentially. And then you say, we're going to get sources from elsewhere. Where? Like, mm-hmm. where? And you're going to take that information away from us and not require it to be on the labels that are in our grocery store? I think it's absolutely their responsibility. It's their duty to tell us where these things are coming from. They don't get to just operate in the shadows and do whatever the hell they want to, because they've been elected to be in office. It's terrible. And I think it should be a great learning lesson for Americans. One, not only about who we put into office, but two, how we go about overseeing our own lives and managing our own situations to say, hey, we give these people a little bit too much power in the first place. I don't care if you think they're a good president or a terrible president. It's way too much power, right? You make decisions to control hundreds of millions of people's lives and outcomes and health. No. And I think if it took us going through two presidencies of Donald Trump to realize that we need to reevaluate, then fine, it'll have been worth it at that point. But if we aren't going to adjust how we go about navigating this so-called American democracy, then it's all for naught, and it's just purely, purely negative outcomes.
1: Absolutely. And I agree with you. And I was being a bit facetious about them not, it's not their responsibility. The government, all governing agencies, governing bodies, they put out information, but they don't say, hey, look at this. This one's about to screw you over. Then that's not a responsibility that they take on. The information, all information is out there. It's required, you know, to a degree. And even we even have Freedom of Information Act at this point for stuff that isn't readily accessible. So it's all available, but they're not, the government is not going to call to our attention that this is going on now or that's going on. Everything gets broadcast the same, buried in whatever document and not really pushed out by and large. In media, so unless it supports an agenda that they're engaged in at a particular time, but if it does not support an agenda that they're engaged in at a particular time, I think we find out about it after the fact.
0: I agree with that 100%.
1: That's not to say, though, we're not in a position that we still can't rebut what's going on. I think that even if it happens and we're faced with it, I think that once we're in the position that we do know about it, we have to address it. And I think that it's important that we do address what's going on presently, making our voices heard, because it's not okay moving forward. So
0: I'm with you 100% on that. I think we're mismanaging so many things, right? You talk about the food industry, you talk about the economy, you talk about education, everything. One thing that's really striking me right now is the environment. And I know some people don't even like to have the conversation. They talk about like, oh, you guys are just tree huggers or you're this and you're that. And it's like, well, that's cool if you think that, right? But how about tornadoes in Chicagoland on a regular basis? Is that not alarming to anyone? Is that not alarming to anyone? There are parts of the ocean that are 17 degrees hotter than their average right now. And it's like, this is an average over thousands of years. And they're 17 degrees hotter than that. That is a huge difference. If you alter the temperature in your house by 17 degrees at any point, you would be like, what just happened in here? And that is what's going on. And nobody's really freaking out about it. And I think we should absolutely be freaking out about tornadoes, literally tornadoes coming through Chicagoland at a unprecedented rate. Like, we live in some place where tornadoes are so common. I know we've had them, you know, further downstate in Illinois, and sometimes they get a little bit close for comfort, but now they're in the South Burbs. They're in our backyard consistently ripping off roofs, ripping through homes, knocking down trees, knocking out power for weeks at a time. And you look at a place like Gary, who's been without power for weeks now, and it is 77% Black population, and they have all of those data centers, right, sucking up all of the power there. And it's like, nobody cares about what's going on here. Nobody, like, it's like, I feel like if anything isn't happening directly to you, if a tornado didn't rip through your home and your children weren't without power for weeks at a time, you're like, oh, that sucks over there. But none of it is over there. It's all around us. We're talking about the very environment that we all share. So don't tell me that a tornado 4 miles from you is over there. It's not. It's right here. And it is a problem that we must address. But all these things tend to come with some level of convenience. And you talk about the AI and the data centers. And so we use those things, and it's like, cool. But also, they're bringing about a great demise.
1: Yeah. These are scary times, by and large, but it's important not to operate in fear because that's not conducive to progress. We have to operate in knowledge and power. If we're going to find a way, we like our conveniences. We like these opportunities that are presented. So we have to be better problem solvers and look at the things that we are liking and enjoying and the impact. I don't see us having the temperament of doing without. So now we have to figure out how to problem solve so
0: All
1: there's
0: right.
1: not so much damage and repercussion that comes along with it. And I think that's everybody's responsibility.
0: Yeah, it has to be a both end situation. I'm like, can we all just be a net positive on society? Like, that's not, I don't think that's asking too much, whether you're an individual or or a multi-billion dollar corporation. Like, can we just be a net positive? Sure, we do things for convenience, and sure, we do things for money, and sure, we do things for pure enjoyment. But can we balance those things out to say, is it a net positive on the earth? Like, I'm not going to sit here and like, oh, we're ruining the earth, we're ruining the earth. Like I don't drive a vehicle at the same, like, you know what I mean? Like, it's not like I'm like, oh
1: Right.
0: no, vehicles are bad. And I get that, right? And I also drive a vehicle, so I'm not absolving myself, but I think I view myself as, being a net positive. I certainly try to be a net positive on the earth. And I think, can we just be a little bit more cognizant of the things that we do and their global impact on all of us? And then once we assess those things, can we figure out, okay, how can I go about trying to be a net positive on the earth? Let's give it a shot. We all do harm. We all do harm in some way or another. So can we figure out how to be a net positive?
1: We got to figure out how to mitigate some of the damage that we're doing, in all
0: Yeah.
1: fairness. If we
0: Yeah.
1: and so we have to think beyond ourselves because our children are going to inherit this earth that we are condemning now with our behavior. So then what?
0: Right. Exactly.
1: They didn't even
0: Exactly.
1: make the mess, but they're going to be stuck with on a larger scale than what we are dealing
0: And
1: with.
0: we've already discussed their relative inability to problem solve.
1: Right.
0: Like
1: So
0: we
1: we owe them
0: it's
1: more.
0: what are we doing? What are we
1: Yeah.
0: doing?
1: The
0: We gotta do
1: important
0: better.
1: part is to have the conversation. So sometimes we don't have things in our awareness until it becomes a conversation. It's like, oh yeah, I guess I could do a little bit better. And I
0: Yeah.
1: there's that's the value of us talking about it, the value of our loving community. Family listening in, and that's the beginning point.
0: So I'm glad we could boost all of your spirits on this Saturday. So glad we could be so positive and bring so much light to the conversation today. But sometimes you just gotta stare the darkness head on. Like, sometimes the only way past something is straight through it. And you can't just ignore it all the time. Sometimes you have to look it in the face and be like, hey, this is not it. And we have to figure out something else. And so, sometimes that requires some less than joyful conversations. And we appreciate all of you all for listening. And we hope you guys have these conversations amongst yourselves and talk to your loved ones about it, and just talk to yourself, evaluate how you go about doing things and what you want to be a part of. And how do you see your relative footprint on this earth as a net positive or something other than that? And do the very best you can to be a net positive. I don't know, like, how far positive I am. I might be dead in the middle. I might be a little less than positive. I don't know. I'm trying to be aware of it. I'm trying to be cognizant of it so that, I can make more conscious decisions as I go through my day to day and my short term thinking and my long term thinking.
1: And I think that's the win.
0: We gotta be. That is where we have to be. What we have to do now is step aside. We got to make room for the one and only King Salim Muwakkil with the most astute listening audience in radio. Labor Day is coming up next weekend. Again, we will be on at 4 p.m. next Saturday. That will also be the time slot for not only next Saturday, September 5th, but also September 26th and October 3rd, making way for Chicago State's broadcast right here on WVON Radio, the talk of Chicago. Jules, you got any plans for Labor Day?
1: No, I like being still for the most part. So I'll find some place to be bummy.
0: It's wrapping up the summer, you know, you got to kind of get the summer. Did you have a fulfilling summer? Do you feel like you took advantage of the brief moment of excellence that we have here in Chicago in terms of the weather?
1: Minus the tornadoes and the power outages, I think I did okay.
0: It was a lot of rain, even outside of the tornadoes. It was a lot of rain. It's like we look forward to these times, and it's like there was so much rain throughout the summer. And it was like, come on now, let us get our few months of sun and heat. Let's get those days in. And so, you know, as we draw near to the conclusion of summer and Labor Day being next week, I hope you guys get a chance to enjoy your loved ones, get outside, hop on the grill, go for a walk, sit by the lake. Just do some things that make you feel good, because we all know that winter will be coming and we'll be in hibernation as Chicagoans, like we always are. Although I must admit, the past couple of few winters they've been relatively mild for what they could be.
1: Would you agree with that? That's fair.
0: Yeah.
1: That's fair. I think that's fair.
0: Yeah, we haven't had like those huge snowstorms or those like polar vortex situations. We haven't really had those the past few or couple of winters. So I'm grateful for that.
1: Me too.
0: We are all grateful for you guys tuning in. Thank you so very, very much. We'll see you next weekend at 4 p.m. Please make sure you stay tuned for Salim Muwakkil with the most astute listening audience in radio. For the late, great Philip Jackson, for Juliet Scott, my name is Herb Howard. You all have an amazing evening.

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2: I'm Mike Island with BIN News Now. Jury deliberations will continue today in the Lindsay Clancy triple murder trial in Massachusetts. Clancy admits to strangling her three young children in 2023, but pleaded not guilty in three counts of first-degree murder. An ICE officer at the center of an extradition fight has been released from a Texas jail. Democratic officials in Minnesota lost an extradition battle with Republican officials in Texas over Officer Christian Castro, who was charged after shooting and wounding a Venezuelan immigrant in January. It's unknown at this time if Castro will have to eventually appear in court to answer those charges. General Mills has removed artificial colors from all of its cereals. According to the company, the move means that brands including Lucky Charms and Trix are now made and available without synthetic color additives. I'm Mike Island. Get BIN News Now on demand 24/7 on the free iHeartRadio app.
1: Michigan Attorney General Dana Nessel has released her final report on the Flint water crisis, calling it a catastrophic failure of government oversight. Public health protections is calling it a catastrophic